0: Here's the 0-1, and that's swung on and dribbled foul. So 5 days rest for Bowman. He threw 26 pitches in that game, which went extra innings, and Bowman suffered the loss in that game. Caleb looking for a little bit of a bounce back here tonight. His 24th outing overall, 4-2 with a 6.31 ERA for the 29-year-old righty. And his 0-2 to Weber. Swung on, lifted down the left field line. Black in and over. Long run for Tyler. Still coming in. Gets there in time to make the catch. And the runners stay put, and now there are two down. And before Riku Nishida bats, let's pause 10 seconds for station ID on 94.9 The Fan and the Sounds Radio Network.
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0: Jeff Hem with you at First Horizon Park. Jake Steigelfest at the controls at 94.9 The Fan. Sounds trail 2-0. Nishida swings and misses on a slider from Bowman. Nishida singled in the first and then was along for the ride on the home run by Ryan Galini. Bowman from the stretch, and now Nishida calls timeout. Lee at second, Camiletti at first. Now Bowman, a look at second, the 0-1, and that's inside. Brett Witrowski ended up throwing one more pitch tonight than he threw on Friday in Sugarland. 35 then, 36 tonight. Bowman refires, and Nishida takes high for a ball. Inning in a third for Witrowski. Two runs, two hits, two walks, two strikeouts. The line not final yet, but those are the current numbers. 2-1 now from Bowman. And Nishida lifts a fly ball out to left. Shallow, Garcia out, Black in. Tyler Black is there, and he makes the catch to retire the side. Good work by Caleb Bowman to pick up Brett Witrowski, and Charlotte does not score. No hits, two left, and after an inning and a half, Charlotte 2, Sounds nothing.
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0: Luke Adams leads off the second inning for the Sounds. He's the Sounds cleanup hitter presented by TDOT. 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Jose Urquidy deals a fastball strike, and it's 0-1 on Adams. Luke had a good series in Sugarland last week, 8-for-19 with 4 walks. He's hitting .270 in exactly 50 games with the Sounds, and an OPS of .965. The 0-1 is swung on and foul tipped or missed. Foul tipped, and it's 0-2. Jefferson Carroll on deck, and then Brock Wilkin. Sounds down a couple in the second against Jose Urquidy, who makes his Charlotte and White Sox organization debut tonight. The 0-2. Down and away for a ball on a splitter. Urquidy typically leads the way with a four-seam fastball and a changeup. He's got a sinker, curve, and sweeper to go with it. Here's the 1-2 on the way, and that's in the dirt for a ball. We just saw Sugarland last week, Triple-A for the Astros, so we were covering a lot of recent history for the Stros, and Jose Urquidy was a big part of a lot of that Houston success. Here's the 2-2, and Adams fouls it away. Now, the Astros won the World Series in 2017. Urquidy didn't get to the big leagues until 2019, but he was part of their 2022 World Series title. He also took a loss in one of the games in 2019 when they lost in the World Series to the Nationals. Adams takes down low, and it's 3-2. But Jose Urquidy pitched in five different postseasons for Houston. 15 total outings, 8 as a starter, including starting one of those World Series games in 19 against the Nats. 3-2. And Adams rips one to left. Hayes coming on, now breaks back and makes the catch. Adams got a pretty good fastball to hit there. Middle in, turned on it, lines out to left. And here's Jefferson Carroll. In 2022, when the Astros won the World Series, Urquidy pitched in one game out of the bullpen. But that 2022 season, he was a full-time member of their rotation. Had a sub-4 ERA that year. And he became a free agent in 2025 and signed with the Tigers. Here's the pitch. Carroll takes up and in. And then this year signed with the Pirates. But again, his ERA out of their bullpen starting on opening day was over 8. He got optioned. And then just last week got designated for assignment. The 1-0 is up and in. Check swing. Carroll did not go. 83 innings for Urquidy at Indianapolis with really good AAA numbers. Only 18 walks. Struck out 73. 2-0 pitch. And Carroll swings and misses. At the trade deadline a week from yesterday, Monday, August the 3rd at 5 Central. And you got the parent clubs for these two teams, the White Sox for Charlotte, the Brewers for the Sounds, atop their respective divisions. 2-1 pitch is fouled away. And the Brewers, from a Sounds perspective, not only atop the NL Central, but second best record in the big leagues behind only the Dodgers. And the Brewers with the number one rated farm system. Very healthy spot the Brewers are in right now. Here's a bouncy ball towards second, backhanded by Nishida. Off balance throw to first, and it gets away from Galani. A wide throw. Carroll got tripped up a little bit at first. He is safe. Nishida with a terrific play to get to that ball. It might have deflected a little bit off Urquidy's glove, but Nishida, on a ball that was 100 off the bat, got to it in back of second, tried to make a long acrobatic throw, and it was just to the outfield side of first, so Galani couldn't fully grab it while trying to keep a foot on the bag. And it's an infield single for Jefferson Carroll. Sounds trail 2-0 in the second. They've got one out, one on for Brock Wilken. Wilken 3-for-14 with a homer last week in Sugarland. The pitch, and he takes strike one on a sinker from Urquidy. It's going to be very interesting to see what unfolds for both the Brewers and the White Sox leading up to next Monday's trade deadline. Here's the 0-1, and it's swung on and missed. You know, from a White Sox perspective, they've been a surprise this year. And you know, early in the year, we were talking about all these young Charlotte players, and some of them have been up to the White Sox. Some of them remain with the White Sox. We've seen it in the last couple of years with other current young White Sox, Colson Montgomery and Chase Meidroth, Kyle Teal. It's a young team up there. Here's a grounder foul by Wilken. And the White Sox have kind of accelerated the expectations with three consecutive 100 loss seasons the last few years, but they did improve by almost 20 wins last year, and now they're 55-50. And atop the AL Central in what feels like a really wide-open American League. That's the other part of it. The 0-2 is off the outside for a ball. There are so many teams in the big leagues who feel like they're in it and could be buyers at the trade deadline, especially on the American League side. Well, you've got teams under 500, yet not all that far from either a division lead or the wild card. 1-2. Wilkin fouls it away. And because of all that, some around the industry have written and reported and said that they think that could lead to more deals going down to the very deadline, just because literally this week, big league teams are still trying to fully weigh how in or out they are of a race. 1-2 pitch. Wilkin takes up high. But the Brewers are not in that spot. The Brewers know they are in a great spot. Six-game lead on the Cubs, atop the NL Central, second-best record in the big leagues, and the best farm system in baseball, according to just about everybody. 2-2. Wilkin, it's a drive. Left center field. Hayes back in the alley on the track. Jumps up, and Hayes caught it. He turns around, fires it in. Carroll has to get back to first, and Carroll is doubled off. Austin Hayes made a terrific play in deep left center on a rocket by Brock Wilkin, and Carroll ends up getting doubled off at first. That had base hit written all over it, and Austin Hayes on White Sox rehab ran it down. And it turns out to be an inning-ending double play. Sounds do not score, they leave none, and we go to inning number three. Still Charlotte 2, Sounds nothing.
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0: Caleb Bowman works on Austin Hayes to start the third and pumps in strike one on a sinker. And Hayes coming off a great running catch in deep left center to end that bottom of the second. Ultimately, Jefferson Carroll got doubled off. He was all the way to second when that catch was made. It looked like a base hit. I thought it might even be a home run for Wilkin. Here's the 0-1 now, and Hayes takes outside for a ball. Hayes grounded out to third his first time. Luke Adams made a good play on top of the foul line. The 1-1 is a check swing foul by Hayes. And no batting gloves here for Austin Hayes, right-handed hitting outfielder. He's played almost 700 games in the big leagues. He's been a full-time, everyday guy several years for Baltimore. In the last couple of years, the Phillies, the Reds, now the White Sox. 1-2, and it's wrapped out to short. To his left at shortstop is Garcia, who gloves it cleanly and throws out Austin Hayes. One away, and Michael Turner comes up for Charlotte. 2-0 Knights on the first inning homer by Ryan Gallini. All the out-of-town scoreboard updates are brought to you by Matt Hardin Law, a personal injury law firm for Tennesseans, by Tennesseans. They're part of your local community and here to help you back to your life after a car wreck or personal injury. Matt Hardin Law, the local firm that locals trust. Turner swings and misses. The bat goes flying into the Charlotte dugout. And some of their guys duck out of the way as it lands near the bat rack. And Turner is going to get that lumber handed back to him. That one went flying out of his hands right into the Charlotte dugout. Some of the guys were on the steps and had to head for cover. 0-1 on Turner. Brewers will have Logan Henderson on the bump tonight in San Francisco. Henderson 4-1 with an ERA right around 3 as he goes for the crew against Landon Roop. Brewers lost last night in the opener of that West Coast trip. 0-1 pitch. Turner takes inside. The Brewers wrap up that series tomorrow with a day game. Then they're off Thursday and in Anaheim for the weekend. So it's a 6-game, 7-day trip out west. And as we said during the open, Thomas Pannone is with the Brewers. Here's the 1-1, and it's up and away. He's not been activated. And we were talking about it where, you know, whenever the Brewers and a lot of teams go geographically far from where they play and or where their AAA team is located, 2-1 pitch. Lofted out to left by Turner and down for a base hit. Tyler Black plays it back in. It's a one-out single for Turner, and here's Ryan Gallini. They oftentimes will carry an extra player or utilize the taxi squad. That way, if they need to make a move, they've already got someone there, and they don't risk not getting someone there in time if there's a long flight involved to call up somebody from AAA. So we now know today why Thomas Pannone did not make that start on Sunday night in Sugarland, and it turned out to be a bullpen game that was started by Lyon Richardson. Here's a ground ball to hold it short. Garcia's got it on the backhand. Go to second one. Zamora picks it and throws to first, not in time. Nice play at second by Freddie Zamora just to get that out on Turner. Garcia's throw was hurried and low, and Zamora, like a first baseman digging a ball out of the dirt, picked it cleanly. So they get Turner 6-4. Gallini legs out the fielder's choice. And with two down, here's Nolan Jones. So Thomas Pannone, as tweeted by some of the Brewers beat reporters, is with the Brewers in San Francisco and on the taxi squad. Nolan Jones takes outside for ball one. So that's why Pannone didn't start for the Sounds on Sunday in Sugarland, and we'll just have to wait and see if he indeed is activated or not, but it's not uncommon for a team out west to do that when they're far from home and far from the AAA club. Jones takes a strike. Jones struck out earlier. Caleb Bowman ready. Two outs, a man on, the 1-1. And that is just off the plate, a fastball, and in fact being challenged by Darian Miller. He thought it caught the outside corner, and very close looking at StatCast, the video board shows it did miss by a hair. So the Sounds lose a challenge and have one remaining. So Pannone is still technically on the Sounds roster, which is at 27 active, one open spot. Throw to first and the runner back. But now that we know Pannone is not actually with the Sounds, they're essentially at 26, but they do have 27 on the roster. Two balls and a strike. Here's the pitch, and Jones chops it foul up along the right side into the Charlotte dugout. The only move the Sounds actually made today from a roster standpoint was re-adding and reinstating Akil Baddoo from the injured list. Call-ups and transactions brought to you by the Tennessee Lottery. 2-2. Bowman deals. Swing and a miss. Strike three. Jones is gone and the inning is over. The Tennessee Education Lottery is proud to support your Sounds and proud to have raised more than $8 billion to support education programs for students across the state of Tennessee. Caleb Bowman puts up a zero in the third. One hit, one left for Charlotte. And after two and a half, it's the Knights two and the Sounds nothing.
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17: Hi, I'm Nicole Kidman. 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
0: Sounds trail Charlotte 2-0 as Darian Miller leads off the bottom of the third. Freddy Zamora and Eduardo Garcia will follow against Jose Urquidy, who has seen the minimum through two and given up just an infield single so far. Veteran right-hander making his Charlotte and White Sox organization debut tonight. First pitch is a curve low and in on Miller. Miller 15 games with the Sounds, and he's reached in his last 10. He's hitting 283. He was 3 for 13 with a home run last week in Sugar Land. The 1-0 pitch, and it's taken for a strike. Another curveball by Urquidy. And the Sounds come into this series opener against Charlotte, having won their last two games. And Miller was a big part of that on Saturday in Sugar Land, the 1-1. And it's outside on a changeup. Game two of that Saturday doubleheader went to extra innings. And in the top of the eighth, Miller ripped a three-run triple, leading the Sounds to a 5-3 win. 2-1 pitch, swung on and missed. A changeup again. And he's seen two curves and two changeups now. And it's 2-2 on Miller. And Darian using his timeout to step away and reset, take a practice hack. Now digs back in from the left. Camaletti is off the line at third. Here's the pitch by Urquidy. And it's up and away. Another off-speed pitch. That was a changeup. And it's 3-2. The fastball average for Urquidy is 91 to 92. So he's going to a lot of soft stuff here to Miller. 3-2 now. And that one is swung on and fouled away. Another changeup. So a six-pitch battle so far that started with two curveballs and now has gone to four consecutive changeups. Miller deep in the box. Hands out in front of his chest. Even stance. Here's another 3-2. And that swung on, popped up in back of the plate. Corey Lee tosses away the mask and near the backstop runs into the netting and dropped the ball. Very tough play for Corey Lee right up against the netting and right near the pitch clock. In fact, the ball ended up falling behind the pitch clock in between that and the netting. And Miller stays alive. And that was a fastball. He finally got something hard in the sequence. Lee was kind of falling into the netting trying to make that catch. That is not easy when you're near that backstop. You can sense it when you're on the warning track. You're trying to just track the ball, but then you run into the net. 3-2, Urquidy deals. And Miller takes high ball four. Urquidy went back to a changeup. And Darian Miller draws the leadoff walk. So he saw eight pitches, seven of which were off speed. And Miller is on, and his on-base streak goes to 11 now. And here's Freddy Zamora. Sounds trail 2-0 in the third. Zamora getting a start tonight at second base. He had five at-bats in the series last week in Texas. Ethan Murray not in the lineup tonight. The pitch, and Zamora takes a strike. The Sounds are still without Eric Brown Jr., who also can play both infield and outfield, and came out of the game the other night in Sugar Land. Here's the 0-1 pitch, and Zamora bunts foul. And I was talking in the last half inning about the Sounds roster, which is at one shy of full, 27 active out of a possible 28. That includes Thomas Pannone, who's with the Brewers on their taxi squad in San Francisco. It also includes Eric Brown Jr., who came up last week from AA and then got hurt in Sugar Land last week. He is going to miss at least a few more days. Rick Sweet had shared that update on Sunday, but Brown remains active on the Sounds roster. Here's the 0-2, and Zamora swings and fouls it away. Brown had come out of the game on Saturday. That was the second game of that doubleheader when he got hurt, dealing with a sore shoulder already from a slide on offense in one half inning, and then had to dive for a ball in the outfield in the very next half inning. But he's a guy that can play second base, but he's not available. The 0-2. And Zamora pops it up, foul, right side, and that'll get into the seats. So it allows Freddie Zamora to get a start tonight and Ethan Murray in reserve. And then from an outfield perspective, with the return of Akil Baddoo and Brandon Lockridge here on Brewers Rehab, the Sounds have outfielders Jacob Hurtubise and Luis Matos in reserve. 0-2, Urquidy back to Zamora. And the pitch, a jam shot in the air out to second. Nishida and Galani converge, and Galani, the first baseman, makes the catch. He went almost halfway to second base to glove that. Miller holds at first on the little pop fly by Zamora. And for a moment, it looked like that was going to drop. And Darian Miller probably felt like he had no great options there. He didn't want to get too far away from first, but if it dropped, he wanted to have a shot to get to second. And it was Galani, the first baseman, making that catch. So one away. Miller remains at first, and here's the number nine man, Eduardo Garcia. Sounds are down 2-0 in the third. And Urquidy delivers, and a curve is swung on and missed, and it's 0-1. Game number 30 now for Eduardo Garcia with the Sounds, up from AA. He's been the primary shortstop since Cooper Pratt's call-up. Here's the 0-1. And Garcia takes inside on a curveball. And Urquidy wants to challenge this. Normally the catchers handle all the challenges. It's rare to see a pitcher ask for one, but Urquidy felt like this was a strike, and it was a ball, just barely up above the zone. And so the Knights lose a challenge, and each team is down to one remaining now the rest of the way. I feel like I can count on one hand the amount of times this year a pitcher has challenged something. Garcia drives one to center. Perez going back, and he's in front of the warning track to make the catch. Miller retreats to first. That ball was hit well by Garcia, but caught in deep center by Junior Perez. And now back to the top for Akil Baddoo. That is one thing that has been pretty consistent these last few years here at AAA, as the challenge system is now no longer considered brand new down here, is that you almost never see a pitcher requesting one. Early on, when we first saw the challenge system experiment down here, as the pitch to Baddoo is swung on a nub foul, you would see pitchers taking an active role, but most of the time they try to leave it up to their catcher because they're emotionally involved to the point where they're going to feel like, with the competitive fire going, that everything's a strike. And Urquidy was wrong on that challenge. 0-1 on Baddoo, and the pitch. He swings and misses on a changeup down and away. Baddoo popped out in foul territory his first time. 2-0 Charlotte here in the third. Miller at first with two down. And Baddoo in his first Sounds action since June the 20th. Just reinstated today from the injured list. The 0-2. And he swings and loops it foul. Right side. Galani down from first. And that is out of play. First couple of rows in back of the Charlotte dugout. Baddoo played in two games

0: And the pitch. And Badu slaps one foul off to the left out of play. You go back to that series in Memphis at the end of the first half when the Sounds just missed out on that first half playoff spot. And Akil Badu was hitting everything, the pitch, and he takes down low. He had a two-homer, six RBI game on June the 17th, and then it was a few days later that he got hurt. And he got hurt on a three-run double. He was rounding second and looking back out toward the outfield to see whether he could continue to third. He kind of slammed on the brakes and rolled his left ankle. The 1-2. And Badu yanks one. Foul, just foul, down the right field side. Tom O'Neill, the first base umpire, jumping out of the way and signaling foul. Still 1-2 on Badu. And Badu is on a major league contract this year with the Brewers. He's not played for them yet. You may recall he didn't join the Sounds until the middle of May. He was coming back from a quad injury that he'd suffered in spring training. So he's played about a month's worth of games for the Sounds. Tonight, game number 25. 1-2, Miller running in the pitch high, and it's an easy stolen base for Darian Miller. He didn't even have to slide in at second base. Urquidy was not paying him any attention. And Miller, after watching that several times in this sequence, finally just took off. So he's at second. It's 2-2. And the pitch. Badu yanks one on the ground to second. Taken on a hop by Riku Nishida, and he underhands it to Galani at first to end the inning. So the Sounds battle Jose Urquidy, but ultimately do not score nor get a hit. They leave Miller stranded. And at the end of three on this Tuesday in Nashville, it's Charlotte 2, Sounds nothing.
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0: Top of the fourth inning here at First Horizon Park. Sounds trail Charlotte 2-0. Junior Perez, Corey Lee, and Mario Camilletti due up for the Knights. And Caleb Bowman back at it after taking over in the second for Brett Witrowski and stranding two. Bowman then worked around a single in the third. He's thrown 21 pitches so far. He kicks and deals. And the first one is in for a strike on Junior Perez, who's just back from the White Sox. 21st game for Perez with Charlotte this year. And he's batting 230 with a couple of home runs. Now the 0-1. And that's down and away for a ball. Perez, 24 years old, his major league debut came earlier this year. He's had 22 games with the White Sox and batted 171. Now the 1-1. And that's off the outside. A fastball miss from Bowman. And we didn't see Perez early in the year. The White Sox acquired him in a trade in the

0: Middle of May, 2-1 pitch, swing and a miss. They picked him up from the Athletics in the middle of May after the A's had designated Perez for assignment. The White Sox worked out a trade, same thing they just did a couple days ago with Jose Urquidy and the Pirates. Here's the pitch, yanked to third and fair, down the line, a base hit all the way into the Sounds bullpen. Tyler Black's got to go dig it out. Perez has pulled up lame heading to second base, and he is hobbled as he gets into second. It's a double for Junior Perez, but he is in agony, and he's going to go down and sit for a moment near second base. He was in between first and second. Now he's lying on his back, clearly dealing with some discomfort. He doubles to lead off the fourth inning. But the athletic training staff is out to check on Junior Perez. We're getting another look at the play. Perez was rounding first. The ball went all the way down into the Sounds bullpen. Perez kind of got tripped up around first. That's what started it. He tripped across the first base bag, stayed on his feet the whole time, but had to kind of regather himself while he was running. And that's what led to him kind of hopping his way into the bag at second. And they're working on his left leg. Chad Pinder is nearby, and Angel Rosario is their first base coach. He's out there as well. Perez acquired from the Athletics in the middle of May. He got called up to the White Sox in mid-June and then just got optioned back yesterday. So even though the Sounds have played Charlotte a ton this year, we have not seen Junior Perez in the Knights lineup against the Sounds until tonight. He's now being helped to his feet, and he's going to try to jog this off. I'm surprised and glad to see that he's got a chance to stay in this game. The way he went into second, it clearly was bugging him, and he had stumbled around the bag at first. The fact that he needed to lie down and was in such pain, it's great to see he might stay in this game. He did a little jogging out to center field, and he's getting his helmet back, and he is going to stay in the game. His manager's headed back toward third base. His athletic trainer's going back to the dugout, and Junior Perez will stay in the game. So Corey Lee will be the batter. It's a leadoff double for Perez. Sounds are down 2-0 here in the fourth. He never fell down, but after stumbling around first, it created some pain in the left leg. The pitch, Lee takes off the outside, and it's ball one. Lee walked in the second inning. Now Bowman ready at the belt, looks back at second, the 1-0, and Lee takes inside, ball two. Perez was one of several roster moves for Charlotte today. They added three guys to their roster, the 2-0, down and away. Perez, one of them, having been optioned by the White Sox. They officially added Urquidy, their starter tonight, after being acquired in that trade on Sunday from the Pirates. Here's the 3-0, and that is low for ball four. Corey Lee draws a four-pitch walk, and now they've got two on with nobody out. Mario Camilleri, the batter. Carlos Rodriguez is starting to warm in the Sounds bullpen. And then the other guy Charlotte added today is former Sound Eric Haas. The White Sox just signed Haas as a free agent. He was let go on Thursday by the Giants. So Eric Haas is with Charlotte and on their roster as one of their three catchers, along with Corey Lee and Michael Turner. Here's the pitch, up and away on Camilleri. So former Sound and Brewer, Eric Haas, is on the Charlotte active roster as of today and all the moves they made pregame. The 1-0 is down low from Bowman, and he's missed now with six in a row. Two on with nobody out. Fourth inning, the Knights lead by a couple of runs. Bowman refires to Camilleri. And the left-handed batter takes a slider for a strike. So the Sounds reinstated Akil Badu before the game, and Charlotte had a bunch of moves. 2-1 pitch, and that's up and outside for a ball. Sounds are 10-8 against Charlotte this year. They won 4 out of 5 against the Knights here back in late March, early April on the first homestand of the year. 3-1, Camilletti swings and misses. Got a fastball by him at 91, and it's 3-2. So the Sounds went 6-7 at Charlotte, and they won 4 out of 5 here against them early in the year, way back on the opening homestand. Payoff pitch now on the way. And Camilletti guides one out to left. Tyler Black is there. Now he lost it for a moment. Now makes the catch. Maybe if nothing else, he was trying to deke the base runners, but he did put his arms out at one point like he lost the ball. He makes the grab on Camilletti. And the runners stay put. And with one away, here's Andy Weber. Two on with one out. Weber flied out earlier, and he takes strike one on a fastball from Bowman. Bowman facing lefties here with Camilletti and now Weber. So he uses that little bit higher arm angle than he does when he's facing righties. Next pitch is a check swing. Did he go? No. On a curveball down. 1-1 on Andy Weber, 273 hitter in 52 games for Charlotte. Perez at second, Lee at first. Now the pitch, and that's yanked foul. Look out in the Charlotte dugout. That one hit off the extended netting behind the dugout, but it went sizzling right over the railing. That Charlotte dugout has been getting peppered tonight. Foul balls, and there was a bat that went flying in there earlier tonight. Now the 1-2, and that's up and outside on Weber. Bowman ready near the belt. A look back at second, and the 2-2 pitch to Weber. Here it comes. Swung on, slapped out of play to the left. And we'll do it again. Great to have a lot of dogs in the house tonight on another Tito's Tail Wagon Tuesday. A lot of fans here taking in the game with their canine companion out in the Vanderbilt Health Picnic Place area. Our friends at Tito's are here. 2-2. Spin, throw to second, and it's not in time. And a portion of all the dog area tickets tonight are benefiting Proverbs 1210 Animal Rescue. It's also a $2 Tuesday tonight. $2 hot dogs, nachos, and popcorn to kick off the homestand. Bowman's next pitch fouled away by Weber. Start of a 6-game series here tonight through Sunday night. 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Bowman's 2-2 again. And Weber hits a ground ball right side past the diving Zamora into right for a hit. Perez around third. He'll score. The throw goes to second late on Lee. And the Knights have added a run. Andy Weber singles into right field. Weber's 36th RBI on the season. And Rick Sweet is coming up the dugout steps, and looks like he is going to make a change. Carlos Rodriguez has been warming, and Sweetie crossing the foul line. Rick at 2,494 career wins. He is two away from tying Bob Coleman for second all-time in minor league managerial wins, and he will make the change, and Rodriguez comes in for Bowman. So it's 3-0 Charlotte in the fourth. They've got two on with one away when we come back on 94.9 The Fan and the Sounds Radio Network.
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0: Carlos Rodriguez takes over for Caleb Bowman. We are in the top of the fourth inning. The Knights lead the Sounds 3-0, and Riku Nishida is the batter for Charlotte, with Corey Lee at second and Andy Weber at first. Rodriguez from the belt, now delivers, and Nishida takes strike one on a sinker from Rodriguez. Carlos again coming out of the bullpen. He worked on Wednesday for the Sounds in Sugar Land behind Garrett Stallings. Now the 0-1, and that's down low for a ball. So he is also on 5 days rest, just like Bowman was. That was the night the Sounds lost their second straight extra inning ball game in walk-off fashion. And Rodriguez gave up one run in his two innings. Here's the 1-1 pitch. Nishida bunts it in front of the plate. Miller picks it up. Catcher throws to first in time. Lee goes to third. Weber goes to second. Nishida looked like he was trying to bunt for a hit there, but he ends up out at first, and it brings up Austin Hayes. It's not like he was squaring early, and with already one away, it wouldn't be considered a sacrifice situation. But he will get credit for one. Now Hayes, right-handed batter, takes a hack and swings and misses on a cutter. Hayes is grounded out to the left side of the infield twice. Rehabbing White Sox outfielder. No batting gloves. Rodriguez deals, and that's swung on and foul tip for a strike. And for Carlos Rodriguez, it's his 13th outing of the year. He recently came back from a stint on the injured list. He was reinstated and optioned by the Brewers a couple of weeks ago. He delivers, and it's outside to Hayes. One ball and two strikes. Rodriguez pitching for the fifth time since coming back. Missed about a month and a half. His pitch on the way, and Hayes takes low and outside. Rodriguez pitched against Charlotte twice in that series there before the All-Star break a couple of weeks ago, and started two games, even though his workload was minimal in terms of the innings. He did start those games, and now his third time coming out of the pen. The pitch to Hayes is lifted high and deep left center. Lockridge back on the track, and that ball is gone. Austin Hayes has hit a three-run homer, and Charlotte has opened up a 6-0 lead. Two of those runs will go on Caleb Bowman's line. Hayes hits his fifth home run in 17 games with Charlotte on this rehab assignment. A two-out, three-run homer. On a 2-2 fastball. So Bowman ends up allowing three runs on three hits with a walk and a strikeout in his two innings. Here's Michael Turner now, the pitch, and Turner takes low. Knights with two homers. Galaney hit that two-run homer in the first, and now Hayes with a three-run shot here in the fourth. The 1-0 pitch, and that's inside for ball. We talk about it often when the Sounds play the Knights because Charlotte's ballpark is so extreme in favor of hitters, the 2-0, and Turner bounces one foul up along first, that it's always worth looking at Charlotte's home-road splits because the ball just flies in Charlotte. And, you know, the Knights on the road are second from the bottom in the league in home runs on the road. And they are middle of the pack in OPS on the road. But tonight, they have hit the ball hard, and they've hit it out twice. The 2-1 lined out to right for a base hit. Michael Turner has a multi-hit game, and now it'll bring up Galaney with two away. And it, you know, it doesn't mean that with gaudy offensive numbers, the Charlotte hitters aren't good. It's not like it's all the ballpark, but it's always a little bit harder when you look at some of the Knights' offensive numbers overall to get a clear picture of their offense because the yard there in Charlotte is so favorable to hitters. Here's the chopper foul. It's like it was for the Sounds back in the Pacific Coast League, where you would play those teams on the other side of that league, and their offensive numbers were always going to be bigger and more impressive. Here's the 0-1, and that's inside to Galaney. But when you look at the numbers for Charlotte on the road, they're much more tame. And in terms of homers, they're second from the bottom of the league in homering away from Charlotte. Here's the 1-1. Swung on, bouncing ball to third. Adams has it. He'll go the short way to get the force at second on Turner, and that ends the inning. But the Knights are swinging it tonight here in Nashville. Austin Hayes hits a three-run homer as part of a four-run inning, and we go to the bottom of the fourth inning. It's Charlotte 6, Sounds nothing.
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0: Well, the Sounds have some work to do as Brandon Lockridge leads off the last of the fourth inning. Sounds trailing 6-0, and they're getting out hit so far 7-1 against Jose Urquidy and Charlotte. Here's the pitch, and Brandon Lockridge lines a base hit to center, and there's a start. The rehabbing Lockridge with his first hit on the rehab assignment. Expected to play a full game tonight for the first time on rehab, getting some timing back. That was a sharply hit ball right back through the middle on a first pitch fastball. And here's Tyler Black. The other Sounds hit so far was Jefferson Caro's infield single back in the second. Tyler Black struck out earlier. He waits from the left. And Urquidy delivers, and Black takes a strike. Charlotte's parent club, White Sox, hosting the Yankees tonight. And down 3-0 in the fourth inning. Now the 0-1. There goes Lockridge. The pitch to Black popped up right center field. Lockridge will have to go back. Perez and Jones converge, and Jones makes the catch. The throw to first. Lockridge slides back safely. So Black flies out. The Sounds have already been doubled off once tonight on a fly ball to the outfield with a runner going. Lockridge getting a good test of the knee there and then sliding back in. Here's Luke Adams.

0: Righty on righty, the pitch. And Adams hits a chopper to third. That is a foul ball. Darius Ghani on the call says foul. And it's 0-1 on Adams. And while we have a moment, let's pause. 10 seconds for station identification on 94.9 The Fan and the Sounds Radio Network.
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0: Jeff M. with you at First Horizon Park and Jake Steigelfest at the controls over at 94.9 The Fan. Charlotte leads the Sounds 6-0 here in the bottom of the fourth inning. Sounds have one out and one on with Brandon Lockridge at first and Luke Adams at the plate. Adams lined out to left his first time. The pitch, he takes down and away on a changeup. And the White Sox trail the Yankees. The Guardians are two games in back of the White Sox. Cleveland has lost five in a row. And right now they're losing the Ohio battle against the Reds. 2-0 in the seventh. Here's a lob to first and Lockridge gets back. And that's game two of a doubleheader. The Guardians won game one. So they snapped their skid in game one with a 6-5 victory. And now they're trailing late in game two in Cincinnati, making up last night's postponement. The 1-1, Adams lines one to short, caught by Weber, who throws to first, and Lockridge is back safely. And Luke Adams has now lined out twice tonight. That one was 103 off the bat, but right at Andy Weber. Here's Carroll. Go back to Wilkin in the second inning. Lining into that inning-ending double play in deep left center. Now Adams with a couple of lineouts tonight. The Sounds have hit some balls hard off Jose Urquidy. Carroll had the infield hit earlier. He swings and pops one up. Right field, Nolan Jones is there. Barely has to move, makes the catch, and the inning is over. So the Sounds get Lockridge's base hit on the first pitch of the inning, but that's all. And we've played four on this Tuesday night. Still Charlotte 6, Sounds nothing.
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0: Join us tomorrow night here at First Horizon Park when the Sounds take on Charlotte at 6:35. 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Presented by First Horizon, it's a Winning Wednesday presented by Pepsi and a Kroger Wednesday presented by Kroger. Carlos Rodriguez faces Nolan Jones. First pitch in the fifth inning is dribbled foul. Sounds trail Charlotte 6-0. The Winning Wednesday presented by Pepsi tomorrow. All fans can round the bases after the game if the Sounds win. And the Kroger Wednesday offers you a four-pack of tickets, hot dogs, and sodas for just $44. Here's the 0-1. Jones fouls it away again up along first. And we've got a throwback Thursday for you on Thursday night, presented by Budweiser. Sounds will wear the classic uniforms, and you can enjoy $2 Pepsi products, $3 domestic draft beers, and all kinds of other drink specials, $4 bratwursts on a throwback Thursday. The O2 is up and outside for a ball. Fireworks after the game on Friday. Bluey night on Saturday with a denim bucket hat giveaway presented by First Horizon for the first 1,000 fans on Saturday. And then the series wraps up Sunday night at 6:05. Jones gets jammed and fouls one away, and it stays 0-2. So make your plans. Come on out. NashvilleSounds.com for tickets. Sounds are in Memphis next week, and then they'll host Indianapolis in the middle of August. Rodriguez deals. Jones lines one to right, and that is going to fall for a hit. Badu over to cut it off near the line. And Nolan Jones goes down and gets a changeup and pulls it into right for a leadoff single. Here's Junior Perez. Tyson Harden is the Sound scheduled starter for tomorrow. Colton Gordon on Thursday. Coleman Crow on Friday. And then the Sounds are to be determined for Saturday and Sunday night's games. And Thomas Pinone being up with the Brewers on their taxi squad obviously plays a role into that, whether he's activated or not. Here's the pitch. Swung on, fouled away by Perez. Garrett Stallings remains up with the Brewers. He had another good outing last night out of their bullpen. And so without Pinone and without Stallings, the Sounds have some TBDs in their rotation. But it'll be Harden, Gordon, and Crow the next three nights, the way it's currently scheduled. The 0-1 is swung on and missed by Perez. Perez doubled in the fourth, got hurt running the bases, but has been able to stay in. Here's the 0-2, and he takes low and outside. He's also lined out to left. Six nothing Charlotte in the fifth. Here's the 1-2, and that swung on, barreled out to right center. Badu going back, long run in the alley on the track, and Badu makes the catch, and Jones goes back to first. Junior Perez gave that a pretty good ride out to right field, but Badu had enough room to make the play. One away. That's one of those that is probably a home run in some other AAA parks, but the breeze is blowing more to left tonight, and there's not much, and it's a sticky night. And that ball was hit well, but wasn't crushed by Perez. Now Corey Lee with a bouncy ball to short. Garcia there, flipped to second. One on to first. That's a double play. And just like that, Carlos Rodriguez is out of the inning. Corey Lee on the first pitch bounces into an inning-ending 6-4-3 double play. One hit, nobody stranded, and at the end of four and a half, it's still Charlotte 6 and the Sounds nothing.
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0: 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Brock Wilken leads off the last of the fifth inning for the Sounds and swings and misses against Jose Urquidy. It'll be Wilken, Miller, and Zamora for the Sounds. And there are some defensive changes here for Charlotte. Junior Perez has come out of the game as Wilken chops one out to second right at Riku Nishida. And he gloves it cleanly and throws to first in time. Well, we were just seeing Junior Perez bat in that fifth inning after he was shaken up running the bases in the fourth inning. Stayed in, batted in the fifth, flied out to deep right center, and he has now come out of the game. So Caden Connor is in the game. And Connor is out in center, replacing Junior Perez. Darian Miller takes a strike from Jose Urquidy. Miller walked his first time up. Here's the 0-1. And Darian hits a pop-up out towards shallow left. Weber out from short. Hayes in from center. And Hayes makes the catch. Two down. Now Freddie Zamora comes up. So Perez was able to stay in for a little while after he got the visit at second base from his athletic trainer. We had showed or been shown on the replay where he tripped around first, seemed to injure his left leg, but then stayed in. But now he is replaced by Caden Connor here in the bottom of the fifth. Zamora popped out earlier. Freddie takes outside from Urquidy. Camiletti in at third a little bit. Here's the 1-0. And Zamora takes it for a strike. There's some activity in the Charlotte bullpen. Urquidy's pitch count is into the 70s now. He's having a strong Charlotte and White Sox organization debut. Next one. And Zamora takes low and away. Knights have won 7 of their last 10, including 3 straight. Here's the 2-1. Swung on, barreled to right, down the line. Jones back on the track in the corner, and he makes the catch. Freddie Zamora hit that well to the right field corner. Nolan Jones runs it down, and it's a 1-2-3 fifth inning for Jose Urquidy. Sounds Baseball is driven by your Middle Tennessee Toyota dealers. 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And at the end of 5, it's Charlotte 6, Sounds nothing.
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0: Top of the sixth inning at First Horizon Park. Charlotte leads the Sounds 6-0. And Mario Camaletti leads it off for the Knights. And Carlos Rodriguez back at it. First pitch by C-Rod is swung on, lashed in the air down the left field line. Black with a run toward the corner and foul ground and reaches up. And Tyler, did he catch it? He did. Great catch by Tyler Black right near the side wall and the bullpen mound, reaching up on the run to make that play. And Camaletti retired on one pitch. Black covered a lot of ground there to run that one down. And there's a lot to manage and consider when you're in that spot. He was on the back of the mound, it looks like, and then we lost sight of him the way he went toward that side wall on a dead sprint. Here's Andy Weber, and he takes low for a ball. The Knights have left-hander Hagen Smith warming in the bullpen. Here's the 1-0, and that's down low for a ball. Their starter, Jose Urquidy, has gone 5 shutout innings to qualify for the win. He's at 73 pitches. Now the 2-0, and Weber yanks one foul down the right field line. And Hagen Smith, a guy that we've seen as a starter this year, but he's also recently come back from the injured list. 2-1, swung on, bounced up along first. The ball went fair, but it hit the leg of Weber. It's a foul ball, and Weber hobbles away for a moment. Weber's their number 9 hitter. He drove in a run in the fourth inning with a single. Six runs on 8 hits for Charlotte. No runs, 2 hits for the Sounds. Opener of this 6-game series. I was saying last half inning, Charlotte's won 7 of its last 10. They were taking on Norfolk last week and won 5 out of 6 in that series. The pitch, and that is off the outside for a ball. They dropped 2 out of 3 in Durham out of the All-Star break. And then won 5 out of 6 at home against Norfolk last week. Here's a 3-2 by Rodriguez, and Weber takes downstairs for a ball, and it's a 1-out walk. So now Riku Nishida comes up. Brett Wichrowski struck out 2. Caleb Bowman struck out 1. 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Nishida glances at a called strike. A single, a fly out to left, and a sack bunt for Riku Nishida. Left-handed batter, he's 5th in the league in hitting at .314. He swings and bounces one foul up along first. He's 25 years old, and he made his major league debut earlier this year. Native of Osaka, Japan, but he was a draft choice. He was not an international signee. He played college ball at Oregon. He was drafted by the White Sox in 23. The pitch is high to Riku Nishida. But he's part of a lengthy list of young White Sox, either currently in Chicago or guys with Charlotte who've been to the White Sox at some point this year. He pokes one foul, stays alive. It's 1-2. Austin Hayes waiting on deck. 1 out, 1 on here in the 6th inning. And the 1-2 by Rodriguez. Nishida bounces one right side into right, a base hit out of the reach of Wilkin. Weber will go first to third as it's played back in by Badu. And Riku Nishida makes his way on base yet again. He is a very good contact hitter, as at least whenever the Sounds face him. And now they've got runners on the corners. And the heart of their order lingering. Austin Hayes hit the three-run homer back in the fourth inning. Rodriguez ended the fifth with a double play. Let's see what he can do here in the sixth. Hayes hacking on the first one, fouls it away. It was a cutter by Rodriguez at the top of the zone. Black a step deep in left. And a pitch. Swung on, popped up. Right side, shallow. Zamora out from second. And Freddie gets there to make the catch. And the runners stay put. So Hayes pops out. Now Michael Turner comes up. These two teams are 13-14 in the second half. They're six games off the pace of the top spot held by Durham. Durham's got a two-game lead on both Scranton, Wilkes-Barre, and Indianapolis. And we'll see that Indianapolis team here in a couple of weeks, and the Sounds have one more trip to Durham later this year. Durham got rained out tonight against Gwinnett. Turner's got two singles and a strikeout tonight. The pitch, and left-handed batter takes down low, ball one. Two on, two out, sixth inning. Rodriguez sets and comes back, and the 1-0, ground ball to short. Garcia's got that, down to Anita, gather it in, throws the first in time, and Carlos Rodriguez works out of trouble. The Knights get a hit, they leave two, and we've played five and a half on this Tuesday. It's Charlotte 6 and the Sounds nothing.
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0: Eduardo Garcia leads it off for the Sounds in the bottom of the sixth inning. And Jose Urquidy's night is over. The Charlotte starter with five scoreless innings. The Sounds are trailing Charlotte 6-0. And lefty Hagen Smith, highly touted White Sox pitching prospect, recently back from injury and normally a starter, will work out of the bullpen here against Garcia. First pitch, and Eduardo takes a strike on a cutter. And he thought about challenging it, but he's going to hold off. We mentioned earlier tonight, Charlotte here in town for the first time since we saw them early April on the first homestand of the year. And Hagen Smith was one of their starters at that time. The 0-1 is fouled away. He and Noah Schultz worked in back-to-back games. And Schultz had a dominant start to the year. He's been up with the White Sox now, struggling a little bit at the major league level, but he and Hagen Smith, two of the top-rated lefty pitchers in the game. Here's a ball upstairs. Hagen Smith worked in this park on April 2nd, opposite Garrett Stallings, pitched a few innings in that game in his second game of the year. Now he fires outside. It's 2-2. He's got a 4.58 earned run average. And tonight he's pitching in his 17th game. Second time out of the bullpen. Here's the pitch. And it's swung on, fouled away. A third time, I should say, out of the bullpen. He's been coming out of the bullpen these couple of times since he came back from the injured list. He's dealing with a left shoulder impingement. He fires, and that's down and away, full count. Smith, 22 years old, former Arkansas Razorback, and a first-round pick of the White Sox. Fifth overall 2 years ago. He delivers, and Garcia swings and misses strike three, and Eduardo knows he chased ball four that time. A fastball up, got him. One away. And then back to the top now with Akil Badu. Jose Urquidy, five innings, two hits, one walk, and one strikeout. Urquidy threw 73 pitches, 49 strikes. Badu takes down and away. 6-0 Charlotte in the sixth inning. We'll do our baseball trivia here shortly. Give you a chance to win a couple of Sounds tickets. The 1-0, and Badu fouls it away. 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Include your name and what city you're listening from in the email. 2-2. Badu with a bouncing ball out to second. Nishida on the charge, gloves it, and a quick release and a good throw to get Badu. Two down. And include your name and what city you're listening from in the email so we can identify you on the air if you're the winner. And the first one who gets it right via email will win two tickets to a Sounds game and automatically be entered for a chance at the end of the month to win a free one-year membership to JLS Mechanical's gold-tier maintenance plan. $300 value prize. Here's Brandon Lockridge, and he takes a cutter inside from Hagen Smith. 6-0 Charlotte in the sixth inning. Two outs, bases empty. Lockridge singled leading off the fourth. Here's the 1-0. And the rehabbing Brewers outfielder Lockridge takes low and in. Got a White Sox question here for you since the Sounds are playing White Sox AAA. You've got three possible right answers. 2-0. Lockridge looks at a strike. Name a White Sox pitcher who has won a Cy Young Award as a White Sox, obviously. Name one of the three pitchers in White Sox history to win a Cy Young Award. 2-1. Lockridge takes inside, and it's being challenged by Corey Lee. This one's going to be close. Looking at StatCast, the video board shows it was a strike, just barely. Lee gets it overturned, and the Knights still have their one challenge. So it's 2-2 on Lockridge. Here's the next one by Hagen Smith on the way, and Lockridge chops it foul right side. So name one of the three pitchers in White Sox history to win a Cy Young Award. And send in your answer to radiobooth at NashvilleSounds.com, and we'll see in a bit if we've got a winner. Another 2-2 from Smith on the way. And Lockridge takes strike three call. Got him with that cutter toward the bottom of the zone. And Hagen Smith works a three up, three down, sixth inning. Sounds Baseball is driven by your Middle Tennessee Toyota dealers. 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At the end of six, it's Charlotte six, Sounds nothing.
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0: Seventh inning at First Horizon Park, series opener for the Sounds and Charlotte Knights. And Charlotte's on top 6-0 as Carlos Rodriguez faces Ryan Galaney. First pitch, Galaney lines a base hit to left. Black over to cut it off near the line. Galaney, a big turn. He's going to keep going. The throw to second. There's going to be a play. The tag. And Zamora's tag is in time for the out. Ryan Galaney trying to turn a single into a double. And Tyler Black with the outfield assist and a one-hop throw to Freddie Zamora for the 7-4 putout. One away. They've been on the attack early tonight to these various Sounds pitchers, Wichrowski, Bowman, and now Rodriguez. And that was a first pitch hit, but Galaney caught trying to make it a double. Nolan Jones takes ball one on a fastball. Jones is one out of three. That's 10 hits for Charlotte tonight. They lead 6-0. Now the 1-0, and Jones takes outside and high, 2-0. Well, we saw Hagen Smith for an inning. Now there's more activity in the Charlotte bullpen, and it's another young prospect who's been a starter. Mason Adams is warming. 2-0.

0: First, and he'll flip it to Rodriguez covering. Two down. 3-1 on the put out, and it brings up Cade and Connor. And then Sunday, Charlotte is listing Jose Urquidy and Mason Adams, meaning that Adams will follow Urquidy in essentially a tandem the way Adams is warming up to pitch tonight. So it looks like they're trying to treat Mason Adams like a starter in terms of schedule, even though he's warming up now in the bullpen. So it's Harden against Cannon tomorrow, Gordon against Smith on Thursday, Crow against Sandlin on Friday. Both teams are to be announced for Saturday, and the Sounds are TBD for Sunday opposite Urquidy. All night games in the series. Darian Miller running out to talk to Carlos Rodriguez for a moment. And some activity starts in the Sounds bullpen. Blake Holub is warming. First at-bat tonight for Cade and Connor. Came in defensively in the bottom of the fifth for Junior Perez. Connor, a 273 hitter in 76 games, and he slaps one out to left. Black is there, back on the track, and he makes the catch. That ball carried pretty well for Cade and Connor. It did not get barreled. It was 92 off the bat, but he hit it out near the wall, and it's basically a 1-2-3 inning for Carlos Rodriguez. He sees the minimum, and it's time to stretch in Nashville. We go to the bottom of the seventh inning. Charlotte 6, Sounds nothing.
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0: Tyler Black first up for the Sounds in the bottom of the seventh inning, and Mason Adams is the new pitcher for Charlotte. So Hagen Smith, a 1-2-3 sixth inning with two strikeouts. And another outing for him off the injured list. And now Black faces Adams. The first pitch, and Tyler Black takes low, ball one. And it's being challenged by Corey Lee. Knights have gone 1-for-2 tonight on challenges. This one low and in, and it was a ball off the inside. So the Knights are now out of challenges. Sounds have one left. They lost their only challenge of the night earlier. Adams redeals, and Black takes inside for a ball. Mason Adams working for the eighth time, 3-2 with a 3.90 earned run average. First time he's come out of the bullpen. Here's the pitch, and it's in for a strike. And Black thought about it. He raised his hand and then tucked it away. Like, nope, yeah, I'm going to skip it. He thought about it, and I think he would have won it. He's looking at the dugout where they've got the iPads, and that one did miss by a little bit inside. Adams.

0: Rocks and deals, and Black hits a broken bat roller back to the mound. Mason Adams has it, runs it over to first, and underhands it for the out. And there's one away in the seventh now for Luke Adams. And we saw Mason Adams for Charlotte in that series before the All-Star break. He started the Saturday game of that series against Thomas Pannone, and Pannone and the Sounds beat Adams, who gave up three runs in 4 to 3rd. Mason Adams came up from Double A in mid-June. He deals to Adams, and it's low. Mason Adams to Luke Adams. And Adams, 26 years old, top 10 White Sox prospect. 6'1", 190 pounds, he deals, and the 1-0 is a little bit low. He was drafted by the White Sox in the 13th round in 2022 out of Jacksonville University. Next pitch, and Adams fouls it away, and Luke hobbles away from the box a little bit, kind of lost his balance on the end of that swing. But this is a comeback season for Mason Adams. He got to Charlotte for 5 starts late in 2024, including an outing against the Sounds. But then in April of last year, he got hurt and ultimately had Tommy John surgery. I should say he didn't pitch last year, but it was in April that he had the surgery. Here's the pitch. And Luke Adams takes outside from Mason Adams. So a lost 2025 for Mason Adams. Worked his way back, and now back with Charlotte for the last month and a half. 3-1 pitch, and Luke Adams hits a high fly ball out towards center field. Caden Connor is there to the right of straightaway and makes the catch. 2 down. 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Sounds trail by 6 runs here in the seventh as Jefferson Carroll bats. He's got 1 of the 2 Sounds hits. First pitch, swing and a miss. Carroll reached on an infield single back in the second. He again tonight is the Sounds DH. He's basically been the full-time DH for the Sounds for a while. Here's a swing of foul right side. Biceps irritation for Carroll has kept him from catching. He has not caught a game since June the 26th against Gwinnett. Now Mason Adams ready and coming back. And Carroll takes high for a ball. So tonight is the 21st consecutive game for Carroll DHing. Next pitch, swing and a miss. And he goes down on strikes, and the inning is over. Quite a run the Knights pitchers are on, going back to Jose Urquidy. That is 12 consecutive Sounds retired. Going back to Brandon Lockridge's base hit in the fourth. Sounds Baseball is driven by your Middle Tennessee Toyota dealers. 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We head to the eighth inning. Drew Rahm is coming in from the Sounds bullpen. It's Charlotte 6, Sounds nothing.
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4: Hi, I'm Nicole Kidman. 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At Vanderbilt Health, they know that solving the most complex problems prepares them to solve any problem. 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
0: Top of the eighth inning at First Horizon Park, and a couple of changes for the Sounds. Left-hander Drew Rahm is in to take over for Carlos Rodriguez. And Jacob Hurtubise is in the game in right field for Akil Baddoo. And that is not a surprise. Rick Sweet had said before the game that Baddoo, even though he's active on the Sounds roster and not part of any rehab assignment, would play a partial game tonight. Here's a swing and a foul. And that one got a piece of the plate umpire, Darius Ghani. And athletic trainer Jeff Paxson's coming out to check on the home plate umpire. So Jacob Hurtubise out in right field for Akil Baddoo, who tonight played his first game with the Sounds since June the 20th and played seven innings as expected. This one went off the mask of Miller and then got the chest of the plate umpire, Darius Ghani, who's having a conversation with head athletic trainer and recent birthday boy, Jeff Paxson. And Ghani says he's good to go. Meanwhile, Drew Rahm on a few days of rest. Rahm pitched over the weekend in Sugar Land. He worked an inning on Friday. 17 pitches for Rahm. Worked around a walk and saw the minimum in his one inning. And now on for the 28th time with a 2.31 earned run average. Here's the pitch on the way. And it's taken for a ball off the plate to Corey Lee. So put Hurtubise in Baddoo's spot. Akil got three at-bats tonight, his return from the injured list. And the pitch taken low and in. Carlos Rodriguez gave up one run on five hits in 3 2/3 innings. That one run was the three-run homer that Austin Hayes hit with some inherited runners on base. The pitch swung on, hit to right, down the line. Hurtubise over toward the corner. He's got room and in fair ground makes the catch. One gone. And Mario Camilletti comes up for the Knights. Rodriguez, one walk. Did not register a strikeout and threw 32 strikes out of his 48 pitches. So a good workload tonight for Carlos Rodriguez. Brent Witrowski went an inning and a third. Caleb Bowman went two. And then Carlos Rodriguez went 3 2/3. Lefty on lefty now for Rahm against Camilletti. And the first pitch is high for ball one. Brandon Lockridge remains in the game out in center field, expected to play a full game tonight for the first time on his rehab. Here's a ball high on Camilletti. And Baddoo, partial game, not on a rehab assignment, but being treated like he's on one since it's his first Sounds action in more than a month, and he played in the two games out in Arizona last week. Here's the pitch by Rahm. Camilletti takes a strike on the outside corner. Rahm's been up to the Brewers a couple times and has done a good job when called upon by Milwaukee. Bearded lefty ready from the stretch. And it's 2-1. Camilletti fouls it away. Five outings so far this year for Rahm. Most recently was up there for a few days earlier this month. He first got his call up in early June. The Brewers bullpen that has Craig Yoho, it has Garrett Stallings, Got a couple of very recent sounds. We got D.L. Hall here with the sounds on Major League Rehab. He worked on Sunday in Sugar Land. The pitch, and that is strike three called. Ring him up, two down. Camaletti, they're out of challenges. Camaletti tapped his helmet. I don't know if he really wanted to challenge. I think it was his way of saying he didn't love the call, but he's called out on strikes by Darius Ghani. And there are two down. Might have been down a little bit. Here's Andy Weber with two gone. And the pitch to Weber is stroked out to center. Lockridge back on it near the track. And Brandon makes the grab on the warning track. And that retires the side. Good work by Drew Rahm on a 1-2-3 eighth inning. By the way, StatCast did show that called third strike on Camaletti was a strike barely at the bottom of the zone. So the right call was made, and Rahm goes three up, three down. We go to the bottom of the eighth inning. Still Charlotte 6, sounds nothing.
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0: Brock Wilkin leads it off for the Sounds in the bottom of the eighth inning. Takes ball one low from Mason Adams. Sounds trailing 6-0 here in the opener of this series. Adams back out for a second inning after a 1-2-3 seventh. The 1-0. And Wilkin, it's a high fly ball out to right center field. And Nolan Jones is there to make the catch. And one away. Meanwhile, the Sounds have Blake Holub warming in the bullpen. Holub was warming up a couple of innings ago. Carlos Rodriguez finished the frame. Then Rahm came in the eighth inning, presumably because they had some lefties due up and another lefty, Riku Nishida, would have batted had somebody gotten on. So there was some good left-on-left opportunity for Rahm, and Holub looks like he'll get the ninth. Darian Miller takes a strike. We've got a winner in our trivia contest. We got a pretty good mix on this one, and we fooled a decent number of you on this one, asking you to name one of the three pitchers in Chicago White Sox history, as Miller takes low, to win a Cy Young Award with the White Sox. And part of why I like this question is because some of the names that you submitted that weren't correct are great pitchers who did not win a Cy Young Award with the Sox, at least. Here's the 1-1. And Miller takes a ball off the plate. Our winner is, where did it go on me here? I just had it. Our winner is Thomas in Goodlettsville. Here's the 2-1 now. And Miller takes upstairs 3-1. Thomas in Goodlettsville is the winner tonight. Thomas will reply to your email. You win two tickets to a Sounds game, and you're automatically entered for a chance at the end of the month to win the $300 value prize from JLS Mechanical. Miller cracks one foul right side down toward the Charlotte bullpen. And Thomas was correct. in identifying Jack McDowell. And what's interesting, and it's not surprising in this sense, but the three White Sox who won a Cy Young Award all did so in a playoff season for the White Sox. Makes sense, right? To be a really good team, you got to have some good pitching, and some Cy Young seasons happened in White Sox playoff years. 3-2. And Miller takes strike three call. Got him looking with a breaking ball. Two down. And Jack McDowell is indeed correct. That was 1993 when the White Sox lost to the Blue Jays in the ALCS. Jack McDowell was the AL Cy Young Award winner. So right you are, Thomas, in Goodlettsville. Your other possible right answers, Lamar Hoyt in 1983, a playoff team for the Sox, lost to Baltimore in the postseason. Freddie Zamora takes inside. And then early win in 1959. When the White Sox lost in the World Series to the Dodgers. Early win had been the AL Cy Young Award winner. Zamora takes up and in. But even in the last couple decades, I mean, you think of the White Sox with Mark Burley and even more recently Chris Sale and Dylan Cease. Lucas Giolito had some good years for them, but no Cy Youngs for the Sox since 93 with Jack McDowell. So good work by Thomas in Goodlettsville on the trivia, and we will do more tomorrow night. 6:35 first pitch, Tyson Hardin against Jonathan Cannon. 3-0, Mason Adams to Freddie Zamora, and Zamora takes a strike. Zamora's popped out to first and flied to right. 6-0 Charlotte in the eighth inning. Getting room in left center. Connor out in center is over toward right. 3-1 pitch. High and tight to Zamora for ball four. And that breaks up a long streak by Charlotte pitching. Zamora's the first sound to get on base since Brandon Lockridge in the fourth inning. That's 14 in a row that had been retired by Knights pitching. And here's Eduardo Garcia. Garcia has flied out and struck out tonight. And the pitch is taken for a strike on the outside corner. On the Hardin Law out-of-town scoreboard, Hardin Law, the local firm that locals trust. The Braves got postponed at the Mets. They're going to play two tomorrow. The Phillies lost to the Marlins 1-0. So Atlanta increases its lead to six games in the NL East. Roller out to short by Garcia. Picked cleanly by Weber on the charge. And he throws to first in time to retire the side. The Sounds don't score. They leave one. And we head to inning number nine. Sounds baseball is driven by your Middle Tennessee Toyota dealers. 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At the end of eight, it's 6-0 Charlotte.
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0: Top of the ninth inning, and Blake Holub is called upon again out of the Sounds bullpen. He got to work three times last week in Sugar Land in front of a ton of family and friends all series long from his nearby home in Willis, Texas, just north of Houston. And the Sounds were in Sugar Land just south of Houston. And now Holub works here at home in the series opener against Charlotte. Riku Nishita leads it off and takes low for the Knights. Sounds trail 6-0. Drew Rahm with a 1-2-3 eighth inning on just 10 pitches. And now Blake Holub appearing for the 34th time this year with a 2.35 ERA. The 1-0 inside to Nishita, 2-0. And Holub has been on some kind of run. I was talking about the other night when he pitched in Sugar Land. He gave up 7 earned runs in his first 11 outings of the year. He has given up just 3 earned runs in his last 22 outings. 3 earned runs in his last 22. Nishita takes a strike. That's your fact of the game, brought to you by TaskRabbit. And here's another fact. TaskRabbit has been Music City's go-to for moving and assembly for years. Fastest way to knock out your to-do list. Book a Tasker today. 2-1 is a strike on the outside corner to Nishita with that Holub slider. Perfectly located right on the outside corner. Now Nishita calls timeout. 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Right side, gloved at second by Zamora. Has to hurry, and Nishita beats it out. That is why I always feel like using the word pesky to describe Riku Nishita. He's got great bat-to-ball skills, and he can run well. That was a harmless-looking bouncing ball to the right side of the infield, but once it got over Holub and the mound, Zamora had a tough play, and it's a base hit all the way for Riku Nishita. His third hit of the night, and here's Austin Hayes, who had a 3-run homer back in that 4-run fourth inning. And those are the most recent runs of the game. The pitch, and Hayes takes a strike. Holub snaps the throw to first, and Nishita dives back. The Brewers are underway at the Giants. Logan Henderson opposing Landon Roop in that game. We got Henderson on the bump, Bryce Terang, Jackson Churio, Andrew Vaughn, Luis Lara, Garrett Mitchell, and Cooper Pratt all in the Brewers lineup. Almost exclusively a lineup of former Sounds for the crew tonight as Hayes fouls it away. And Pratt and Lara coming off a big weekend against the Rockies. They're both hitting right around 290 early in their big league careers. Lara and Pratt looking more and more comfortable every single day up there. 0-2 by Holub, and Hayes fouls it away. We had caught up with Holub on the pregame show in Charlotte, that series before the All-Star break, and I had said, hey, that series in Sugar Land is coming up. How much are you looking forward to that? And Blake said, oh, I'm going to have a big, big cheering section. And he did all series long. Here's the 0-2. And it swung on and missed strike three. Climbed the ladder to get Hayes with the elevated cutter. One away. And now Michael Turner comes up. Holub had a 1-2-3 ninth inning on Sunday. The Sounds were up 8-1. And Blake came in and got to pitch one more time in front of a lot of family and friends, and then got to chat with them on the field after the game. And he pitched in 3 games in that series. He worked in the Friday game. There's a toss to first and the runner back. Only threw a few pitches in that outing. Just faced one batter and got a strikeout. And then he had worked 2 scoreless innings in the opener of that series. So 3 scoreless outings in front of a good cheering section last week in the his native Houston area. The pitch is outside to Turner. It's crazy sometimes how that can work out. You know, you're playing a 150-game schedule. Here's the 1-0, and Turner takes high, and you know, players obviously are from all over, and it's rare that they get a chance to play at home somewhere, especially rare for Holla being in the International League and the Sounds' only interleague series all year against a Pacific Coast League team, happened to be in Sugar Land, Texas. The Sounds had never played the Space Cowboys before, may never again, but the timing worked out where Blake got to pitch in his home area and multiple times last week and did well. The 2-0, and it's inside to Turner. Similar unlikelihood for the fact that Colton Gordon faced his recent team the way it all shook out. He had been acquired the week before from the Astros. He had been with Sugar Land. He joins the Sounds, and his second start with the Sounds was right back in Sugar Land against his recent teammates. 3-0 pitch, in for a strike on Turner. 6-0 Charlotte here in the ninth inning with one out and one on. Turner 2-for-4 tonight, and the pitch. It's up and in, runner going, and the pitch a ball to Turner, and it'll be a stolen base for Riku Nishida. Or did that hit Turner? It was ball four to Turner. Okay, I thought the count was wrong on StatCast. It's ball four to Turner. So he draws a walk. No stolen base for Nishida. Two on with one away, and it brings up Ryan Delaney. Yeah, that was a 3-1 pitch, high and tight. So ball four for Turner. But it is not common for guys to pitch in their home area like that. So many things have to fall into place when you get into pro ball and you think about, will I get a chance to play near home? The way leagues are aligned and where affiliates are and the organization that drafts you or signs you, and then do they have an affiliate anywhere near your home? And then you've got to get to that affiliate, then you've got to be healthy and the schedule's got to work out. It sounds simple to say, oh, yeah, this guy just got to play back home in front of family and friends, but it's not that common. My players' families travel as close as they can to see their player of interest. Maybe guys go near their home area, but to be in your exact home market, here's Galani taking a strike, is not the norm. You know, for example, any Sound who's from California is not getting anywhere close to playing at home this year. The 0-1. And it's taken for a ball up and away. StatCast shows that was a strike. And the Sounds have a challenge left. They didn't use it. They would have won it there. It's 1-1 now on Galani. Holla delivers, and that one is upstairs. That was a slider called a ball, and Darian Miller is challenging this one. And this one looks like a strike. And it is a strike. So back-to-back misses by Darius Ghani. The Sounds didn't challenge the first one, but they do challenge this one. And that one is overturned, and it's one ball and two strikes on Galani. Two on with one away. Holub fires, and that one is stroked foul off to the right out of play. Before the next offering, 10 seconds for station ID on 94.9 The Fan and the Sounds Radio Network.
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0: Jeff Hem with you at First Horizon Park in Nashville. Sounds trail 6-0 against Charlotte in the ninth, and Holub strikes out Ryan Galani. Comes back at him with a cutter and gets his second K of the frame. Two down, and Nolan Jones is the hitter. So glad you're with us tonight, wherever you may be, even if the score is not in the Sounds' favor here in the series opener. Jones is one out of four. Left-handed batter, Holub fires, and that one is in for a strike on the slider. Garcia, the shortstop, toward the middle with a lefty and a lefty with power at that. At the plate for the Knights. Now the 0-1 pitch. Jones takes low and away. It was that mid-90s cutter by Holub that StatCast always refers to as a cutter. Some natural cut on that fastball for Holub. Here's the pitch, and it's swung on and fouled away. Holub would tell you, and he told us on that pregame chat we had a few weeks ago, that's his four-seam fastball. It's a four-seam grip that has some natural cut to it. And then he's been also working on a two-seam fastball, especially against some righties who know about that cutter. And the cutter is going to run into the lefties, run away from the righties, so he's been working on that two-seam fastball. And every now and then he'll drop the splitter. His 1-2, and Jones takes inside on the cutter. Two on, two out, 2-2 the count. Next one by Holub. And Jones takes just off the outside. Miller is going to challenge again. And this will end the inning if Miller's right. It was down and away, and according to the Hawkeye system, it was down and away. Missed for a ball. So the Sounds are now out of challenges. Both teams run out tonight. Each team had one win and two losses on the challenge. 3-2 pitch. Jones hits it foul off to the left out of play. And left-hander Mark Manfredi is starting to warm in the Sounds bullpen. Holub has thrown 25 pitches in the inning. So just in case the inning would keep on going, Manfredi is warming. Blake Holub can make all that a moot point right here against Nolan Jones. Two on, two out, the 3-2. And he got him. Strike three called. A cutter freezes Jones, who does not like the call from Darius Ghani. It does look like it just barely caught the inside corner. And Blake Holub strikes out the side. Works around an infield single and a walk. And another scoreless outing for Blake Holub, who has given up just three earned runs in his last 23 appearances. And we go to the bottom of the ninth inning. Charlotte 6, Sounds nothing.
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0: Jacob Herdeby's first up for the Sounds in the bottom of the ninth inning. He'll be followed by Brandon Lockridge and Tyler Black. Mason Adams is back out there for Charlotte in a third relief inning. And Herdeby's gets his first at-bat tonight. He took over defensively in the eighth inning for Akil Badu. First pitch to Jacob is low and in for ball one. Badu, as planned, played seven innings tonight. Herdeby's was 3-for-20 in Sugar Land last week. Here's the 1-0, and he takes off the outside for ball two. Herdeby's had one of the big hits in that six-run eighth inning on Sunday night that broke it open for the Sounds. Adams comes back, and Herdeby's looks at a strike. Herdeby's recently back up from AA, and this is his 35th game overall with the Sounds this year. 2-1, taken low and in. 6-0 Charlotte. They got two runs in the first on a Ryan Galaney homer, and then four runs in the fourth against Caleb Bowman and Carlos Rodriguez. 3-1, Herdeby's takes a high strike. And Austin Hayes hit a three-run homer in that fourth inning. Andy Weber drove in the other run with a single. Mason Adams on the 3-2. And Herdeby's takes strike three called. Darius Ghani rings him up. We've seen several guys going down looking tonight. And that one did appear to be a strike, looking at StatCast. One away, and here is Brandon Lockridge. 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Here's Lockridge. He lines one out to right. That's down for a hit. Multi-hit game for Lockridge in game three of his Major League Rehab assignment. He's got two of the Sounds' three hits tonight. And speaking of who's hot, Hoffman Brothers, a proud partner of the Sounds. 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Here's Tyler Black, 0-for-3 tonight, and Black takes low. Black's had a busy night on defense and has made some great plays in left field. He's got an outfield assist. He had that running catch in the Sounds bullpen earlier as well. Now the 1-0, and he takes it outside from Mason Adams. One out, one on, bottom nine. And a pitch. Black takes high and away. And now it's 3-0. And Mason Adams wants a new ball. Adams, born in Davenport, Iowa, went to high school in Okeechobee, Florida. Central Florida. Here's the ball. The pitch, I should say, up high for ball four. And Black is on with a walk. And the Sounds have two on for the first time tonight. Here's Luke Adams now. And the catcher, Corey Lee, going out for a quick chat with Mason Adams. Adams had 2 years at Jacksonville University. He began his college career at Florida Southwest State Junior College, which is Carlos Rodriguez's alma mater. But they did not overlap. Mason Adams was there in 19 and 20, and then Rodriguez was there in 21. Two on, one out, and Luke Adams digging in for the Sounds against Mason Adams. Luke has lined out twice tonight. He scalded one to shortstop back in the fourth inning. Here's the pitch. And he takes a breaking ball down and away, ball one. Both teams are out of challenges, but we're still seeing guys react as though they disagree with the strike zone. Corey Lee kind of hesitated to throw that ball back to the pitcher. It was a ball low. Now the 1-0, and Adams takes a strike on the upper inside corner, and Luke didn't love that call. We're getting a lot of disagreements here, especially late in the game with the calls by Darius Ghani, but StatCast shows that was a strike. So the first two pitches have been called correctly. First one was a ball. The catcher disagreed. The next one was a strike, and the batter disagreed. But they were called correctly looking at StatCast. Here's the 1-1, and Luke Adams looks at a strike on a sinker, and now he trails the count 1-2. And that one caught a lot of the zone. Luke would probably like to have that one again. He waits from the right side, the hands up high, and a pitch. Check swing, did he go? He didn't. Flinched at it, and it's down low. Lockridge at second, Black at first. Mason Adams ready and dealing, and Luke Adams takes high. 3-2 now. Sounds trying to avoid the shutout at the very least here. Payoff pitch, and Adams fouls it away. They only have three hits. Carroll had an infield single in the second. Lockridge with singles in the fourth and ninth innings. That plus a couple of walks is it. Payoff pitch. And it's up and in, ball four. And this is starting to get interesting now. The Sounds one swing away from being right back in this ball game. It's back-to-back walks by Mason Adams, and there is nobody warming in the Charlotte bullpen. That's about to change. And their pitching coach, Scott Aldred, is heading out to the mound. And he's probably going to make this visit be as long as possible to buy as much time as possible for their bullpen. The batter is going to be Jefferson Carroll. The Sounds have the bases loaded with one away. And the Knights will get some action going in that right field corner. Aldred goes back to the dugout. And Charlotte has a left-hander starting to warm. I think that is Garrett Shanley. Here's Carroll. The pitch by Adams is swung on and fisted foul to the netting right side. So you get Lockridge at third, Black at second, Adams at first. The Sounds are down by six, one away in the bottom of the ninth. Mason Adams working from the windup. He deals. And Carroll lines one towards short, caught by Weber. Flipped to second is wild. It gets away, and it will bring in Lockridge. And the Sounds get a run. The shortstop Weber speared that line drive by Carroll, tried to double off Tyler Black at second base, but the flip got away. Lockridge scores, Black ends up at third, and it's 6-1 as the Sounds avoid the shutout in the ninth. Two gone, Adams stayed at first. Lockridge scores after that flip got away at second base. And here's Brock Wilkin now with the Sounds down to their final out. First pitch to Wilkin, taken for a ball outside. It'll be an error on the shortstop, Weber. E6 brings Lockridge in and takes Black to third. And it looked like Black was going to be safe at second base anyway. Here's the 1-0, and Wilkin takes high and tight. Wilkin has lined out, grounded out, and flied out tonight. Mason Adams ready, and the 2-0 pitch. And Wilkin takes it off the plate, ball three. See if Wilkin gets something he can launch here. Or if he's taking all the way. 3-0, he can be very selective either way. Here's the pitch, and he takes it for a strike. Down by 5 runs, so even a homer wouldn't tie it. But now he's still in the driver's seat on 3-1. It is Garrett Shanley warming for the Knights. 3-1 pitch by Mason Adams, and Wilkin takes ball 4 outside. And now the Sounds will bring Darian Miller to the plate. They're down by 5. Adams has walked 3 in the inning and 4 for the game. And this could be final batter territory now for Adams. He's thrown 53 pitches. And the tying run is in the on-deck circle. The pitch. Miller takes a strike. Miller 0 for 2 with a walk tonight. Hitting room on the left side of the infield. Adams continues from the windup. Here's the kick in the 0-1. And Miller takes it for a strike. Managers will talk often about having a 5-run lead. They'd love to be in a position where even a grand slam doesn't tie the game. And those sound so unlikely, but here are the Sounds with the bags loaded trying to rally. The 0-2. And Miller yanks one to right, foul. And if Miller were to homer right now, it still would not tie the game. And that's got to be a big reason why Charlotte has not made a pitching change yet. Black at third, Adams at second, Wilkin at first. They all got on with a walk. 1-2 on Miller. 6-1 Charlotte, bottom of the ninth. And now a disengagement by Adams. Here's the 1-2. And Miller swings and fouls it, and Lee did not hold on. The catcher kind of got knocked over by it and I think shaken up by the ricochet. Corey Lee stretching out a little bit with his right leg behind home plate. 1-2 two strikes on Miller. New baseball for Mason Adams. Sounds have them loaded in the ninth. Down by 5. Down to their final strike. Here's the 1-2 pitch. Miller chops one to first. Fair ball. Gloved by Galaney. He'll go to the bag, win the race. And the ball game is over. The Sounds avoid the shutout in the ninth. But they fall tonight to Charlotte in the series opener by a final score of 6-1. Back with the totals after this on 94.9 The Fan and the Sounds Radio Network.
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20: Hi, I'm Nicole Kidman. 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At Vanderbilt Health, they know that solving the most complex problems prepares them to solve any problem. 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
0: Charlotte beats the Sounds tonight by a final score of 6-1. Here are the final totals. The Knights with 6 runs on 11 hits with 1 error and 8 men left on base. The Sounds scored 1 run, had only 3 base hits, did not commit an error, and struck out 6. The winning pitcher is Jose Urquidy, 6-4. The loss goes to Brett Witrowski, 2-2. Time of the game, 2 hours and 52 minutes in front of 5,518. Charlotte is now 14-14 in the second half. Overall, 56-47, while the Sounds are 13-15 in the second half, 56-47 overall. So they came into tonight with identical second half records. They leave tonight with identical overall records after Charlotte wins this one 6-1. Stay tuned for the postgame show. I've got it for you next on 94.9 The Fan and the Sounds Radio Network.
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0: 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Jeff M. back with you here at First Horizon Park. Sounds fall tonight against Charlotte by a final of 6-1. We'll recap it and have the highlights for you in just a moment. First, let's run down the out-of-town scores one more time. On this Tuesday night, they're brought to you by Matt Hardin Law, the local firm that locals trust. Durham, the top team in the league by 2 games over both Indianapolis and Scranton-Wilkes-Barre. And the Bulls got rained out at home against Gwinnett tonight. They'll make that up with a doubleheader tomorrow. Buffalo and Lehigh Valley also got washed out in Lehigh Valley. They'll play 2 on Thursday. Finals saw Memphis fall in Jacksonville 5-3. The Jumbo Shrimp scored 3 runs in the bottom of the 8th inning against Austin Love. The win went to Jack Ralston, and we'll see those Redbirds next week in Memphis. They got beat by a couple of runs tonight in Florida. Toledo lost at Columbus 6-4. Toledo's in the mix toward the top of the league standings. They were 3 back when play opened up tonight, and they had won 4 consecutive games before getting interrupted tonight by the Clippers. Worcester got beat by Norfolk. The Tides held off the Woo Sox, who scored 2 runs in the top of the 9th inning before Jose Espada nailed it down, and Norfolk won that 4-3. Indianapolis won at Louisville 5-4. Derek Diamond with the victory in that one, and Bo Burrows saved it for Indy after they scored 3 runs in the top of the 9th inning to upend Hunter Parks. Rochester beat Syracuse 6-5. And 2 games in progress right now have St. Paul and Omaha tied at 3 in the 8th inning. And Scranton-Wilkes-Barre has taken a lead with a late rally at Iowa. It is 6-3 Rail Riders in the 9th inning. In the major leagues, the Parent Club Brewers have the early lead in San Francisco. They were shut out last night. Jackson Churio took that away tonight by driving in Cooper Pratt. That was in the top of the third. Logan Henderson is now pitching in the bottom of the third for the Brewers, who've got a 1-0 lead at the Giants in San Francisco. Middle game of that three-game series. The Brewers have a

0: bottom four in Sacramento. Rockies have a 4-2 lead on the Padres in the bottom of the third in San Diego. And also out west, Mariners and Dodgers tied at 1 in the second inning at Dodger Stadium. Finals saw the Tigers wallop the Orioles 14-0. Troy Melton got the victory in that game for the Tigers, who snap a three-game skid. They opened up play today 6 games in back of the White Sox, and that is now a 5-game difference because the White Sox got beat by the Yankees as Garrett Cole got the victory over Anthony Kay. White Sox rallied with 2 in the bottom of the ninth but fell short as David Bednar nailed down the save for the Yankees. And the Rays got beat by the Rangers 4-1, so the Yankees are 1.5 back of the Rays while the Tigers are 5 back of those White Sox. And the White Sox lead over Cleveland is 1.5. Cleveland snapped a 5-game losing streak by beating Cincinnati 6-5 in game 1 of a doubleheader, and then the Reds won the second game 2-0. So the White Sox are 1.5 ahead of Cleveland. They are 5 games ahead of the Tigers, and they are just 2 games ahead of Minnesota after the Twins rallied and walked off the Royals, scoring 2 runs in the bottom of the ninth in Minnesota. The Braves and Mets got postponed due to inclement weather in New York. They'll make that up tomorrow. And the Phillies are 6 games in back of Atlanta after the Phillies got beat 1-0 by Sandy Alcantara and the Marlins. The only run of that game was scored in the first inning. Alcantara beat Aaron Nola, and former Sound Pete Fairbanks nailed down his 14th save for the Marlins. Here in Nashville, the Knights beat the Sound 6-1. We'll recap it and wrap it up next on 94.9 The Fan and the Sounds Radio Network.
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0: Welcome back to First Horizon Park. Jeff Hem with you one last time on this Tuesday night as we continue the Tim Leeper Roofing postgame show. 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Well, Charlotte hit 2 big home runs tonight. That was most of the offense in this game. Brett Witrowski making the start, recently back from the injured list, his second outing back and first start since returning, and Ryan Gallany hit a 2-out, 2-run homer in the top of the first inning. Then Charlotte scored 4 runs in the fourth inning. Andy Weber delivered an RBI single after there'd been a double, a walk, and a flyout to start the inning. Witrowski left at that point. He gave up 2 runs over an inning and a third. 36 pitches tonight for Witrowski and working into that second inning. And then it was Caleb Bowman who took over. Bowman began the fourth inning, gave up the RBI single to Andy Weber, and then Carlos Rodriguez came on. And after Riku Nishida put down a sacrifice bunt, at least trying to bunt for a hit, got credit for a sacrifice, they had 2 on with 2 out when they got another home run. This one by Austin Hayes, a 3-run shot. That made it a 6-0 ball game, and that was more than enough for Charlotte. That home run by Hayes is our Toyota drive of the game. Nobody has more electrified vehicles than Toyota, including the powerful and efficient new Tundra, which holds its value better than anything in its class.

0: class, and Tundra is built right here in the USA. Rodriguez went 3 2/3, giving up that one run. So Wietrowski gave up 2, Bowman gave up 3, Rodriguez gave up 1. Drew Rahm and Blake Holub did good work at the back end of the bullpen tonight. Rahm with a perfect 8th, and Holub stranded 2 in the 9th while striking out the side. And the Sounds' only run came in the bottom of the 9th inning. Jose Urquidy went 5 shutout innings for them. Hagen Smith took over in the 6th. He worked a 1-2-3, and then Mason Adams took it the rest of the way, and Adams gets credit for a save in the ball game because of the tighter score when he came on. Not because of the score, but because he went 3 innings and finished the game. The Sounds did get a run against him in the 9th inning. Brandon Lockridge singled the other way, his 2nd hit of the night. Tyler Black and Luke Adams then walked, and Jefferson Carroll came up with the bases loaded and one away. Mason Adams working from the windup. He deals. And Carroll lines one towards short. Caught by Weber. Flipped to second is wild. It gets away, and it will bring in Lockridge. And the Sounds get a run. The shortstop Weber speared that line drive by Carroll. Tried to double off Tyler Black at second base, but the flip got away. Lockridge scores. Black ends up at third. And it's 6-1 as the Sounds avoid the shutout in the 9th. Brock Wilken walked after that to load the bases, but Darian Miller grounded out, and the Knights beat the Sounds 6-1. 6 runs, 11 hits, 1 error, 8 left for Charlotte. 1 run, 3 hits, no errors, 6 left for the Sounds. Urquidy is 6-4 in this league from his time with Indianapolis. He is 1-0 now with Charlotte. Wietrowski takes the loss 2-2, and Adams gets the save, his first. A 2-hour, 52-minute ball game in front of 5,518. The Sounds are 13-15 in the second half. Charlotte is 14-14, and both teams collectively are 56-47. So game 2 is set for tomorrow night. We will have it for you starting at 6:20 with the pregame coverage. First pitch at 6:35. Tyson Harden goes for the Sounds, and right-hander Jonathan Cannon is the scheduled starter for Charlotte. Harden and Cannon tomorrow night at 6:35. Thanks to Jake Steigelfest for the great work as always at the controls over at 94.9 The Fan. Jeff Hem signing off from First Horizon Park. Again, the final, Charlotte 6 and the Sounds 1. Thanks for listening and good night from Nashville. We'll talk to you tomorrow on 94.9 The Fan, the Game Nashville app, and the Sounds Radio Network.
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17: They're trying to slow play it and make it 44, 45 around Daniel Jones. Again, I just think when you look at everyone who's in the $50 million club and everyone's resume don't stack up the same, and I know his isn't fantastic, but Trevor Lawrence doesn't have any big history of great success in the playoffs. He's at $55 million. Jordan Love, $55 million, right? Mm-hmm. I mean, he's upper money. Jared Goff, I know he's been good. Herbert, like I said, $52.5 million. If I'm Baker and I'm in my people, he's my people, like, I don't want to settle for nothing less than 50. I might even say I got to get to 55 just so when I settle, it's around 50.
18: Right, right. Now, the question you have to ask yourself, would you risk 50 if you might end up only getting another 30? Because if you have a bad year, nobody's giving you $50 million a year. You know, so is 40 in the hand? You know, with 5 years, is that, you know, you got to look at that. And obviously, Baker's like, no, you know, no.
17: Yeah, well, I trust myself. I agree with Baker 100%. I trust myself. And if I don't trust me, guess what? You better not trust me.
18: Oh, for sure.
17: Right?
18: For
17: if sure. I don't trust me to go ahead and ball out this year, to go earn that money and have the confidence like George Pickens has in Dallas, I don't deserve the money if I ain't got the confidence, and you sure shouldn't give me the money if I ain't got the confidence.
18: No doubt. No doubt. And we know Baker has been, like, he's gotten nicked up and it over the past couple years, and it typically affects his play. Like, he plays games.
17: Right.
18: You know, he doesn't miss games. He's a tough guy. There's no doubt about it. I think at times his toughness, he's tough to a detriment, where maybe a week or two sitting down would help an injury and he'd be better for it in the long run. But, you know, sometimes the things that make you great can be the thing that kind of hurts you in a negotiation. And I think that's what the Bucks are looking at. They're going, you were 7-2 in the first 9 games. And then you were 2-7 in the second 9 games, and you know, we in the second half of the season, and we didn't make the playoffs in a terrible division. When they were in the crew, they were in cruise control. Baker was an MVP candidate.
17: Right.
18: Now
17: and Todd Bowles was looking like he was going to be coach of the year potentially. But I look at that as a team meltdown, not just a Baker meltdown. I felt like that was everybody involved.
18: It was, but Baker also didn't have. He also wasn't playing well during that time. And you know, like I know, it's not fair at all. It always goes on the quarterback.
17: Right. No, I hear you. I hear you. And this helps put it in perspective. The 2026 franchise number for the quarterback was $43.8 million. It's expected to be around $50 million in 2027. Mm. So, again, maybe you're looking at a team that's comfortable with giving them $50 million on a one-year fully guaranteed deal as opposed to multiple year. Maybe that's what the scenario is. Maybe they just want to make him prove it again. But mm-hmm. It seems like one way or the other, by hook or by crook, he's going to get $50 million somehow next year.
18: If he has a good season. Like that's.
17: Well, they're not going to let him walk. See, that's the thing. They're not going to let him walk. I don't see any scenario where they just say, yeah, you can go ahead and walk a free agency. I feel like they'll at least hit him at least with the franchise tag.
18: Even if they win 6 games next year.
17: I don't see them winning.
18: I mean, they won
17: especially
18: 8
17: in that division.
18: They won 8 last year. You know what I'm saying?
17: I mean, I feel like we're talking about like just bombing out the season in worst case scenario. I'm thinking that they're going to be what they've been, which has been pretty consistent. I know the end of the season wasn't great last year, but ever since he's been in Tampa Bay, he's been pretty stinking consistent.
18: Yeah, and I think we have to take into account both sides of the spectrum. There's a place where he takes them to the NFC Championship, to the Super Bowl, and he's the highest paid quarterback in the NFL. I also think maybe there's injuries and they fire a coach halfway through the year and you win 5 games. You know, like both of those things are on the table. I don't know if either is likely.
17: So would you let him walk if they say they won 6 games in your scenario? Would you let him walk?
18: If he was like, I demand $50 million, yeah. And again, depending on how he plays.
17: That wouldn't even be the conversation. I mean, he would be a free agent. So would you let him walk in free agency or would you tag him?
18: I wouldn't tag him for 50. I'd try to work out a deal,
17: right?
18: You know, and give, because I wouldn't want him to just walk out the door.
17: Right, that's my point. Like, I don't see any scenario where Tampa Bay just lets him walk out the door as a free agent because he'll get snatched up like that. There was a time when he wouldn't get snatched up like that, but he's gone to Tampa Bay and he rehabbed his career, and now he'll get snatched up.
18: But if you, and again, this is worst case scenario. If you end 1 year going 2-7, and then you win 6 games the following, is somebody going to give him $50 million? Probably not. He'll probably get another contract like he recently got, which ain't bad,
17: right?
18: You know, but I'm sure he deserves more money. He definitely does.
17: Well, it's Kirk Cousins' time in Las Vegas. They have the number one overall pick, but they're going with the veteran. At least the start. That's next on ESPN Radio.
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22: Here is your latest Middle Tennessee weather. Wednesday will be sunny with a high near 92. Heat index values could reach 97. A light north wind will increase to 10 miles per hour in the afternoon. Thursday stays sunny with a high near 89. 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
5: then it feels like Fernando's not getting tons of reps. Does that hurt him? Like, should he be getting more? I'm very fascinated on how this all will shake out.
12: You know, obviously, me being here in Vegas and having a local show, this has been one of the hottest subjects ever since Fernando Mendoza was drafted, and Kirk Cousins was already part of the mix as he signed a free agent deal. The thing that I've been very adamant about is, one, the Raiders have options, which, as you know, not too many teams have options. A lot of times right. when you draft a quarterback number one overall, you ain't got no choice but to play him. Right, mm-hmm. There's a reason why you're picking number one.
5: Right.
12: They're in a position now where they have, I've said this before, if they had to play a game on Sunday, I feel confident that Kirk Cousins could go out and play. I feel confident that Fernando Mendoza can go play. But the Raiders put themselves in a position where they have options. And with me, my big thing is this is a whole new coaching staff. There's a lot of new players. They spend a lot of money in free agency. I feel like, and correct me if I'm wrong, I feel like this organization needs to figure out how to win games, how to be right. a good football team. They've won 7 games in the last 2 seasons combined.
5: Yeah, and listen, ruining a quarterback is a real thing.
12: Yep.
5: You know, a lot of times it's like, oh, that guy just wasn't any good. You know, that could be, but there's also a time where the team doesn't support a young quarterback enough. I look at the Titans, and I think they're doing a good job of supporting Cam Ward. He had a rookie season last year on a bad team, so yeah. I wasn't surprised at the way he looked. There were good moments, there were bad moments. That's how you expect a rookie to play, but I do feel like they're doing everything they can to support him. There are other teams, and I've seen it done. I'll go all the way back to Tim Couch, where they brought him in, number one overall pick. They said they were going to play Ty Detmer-Q. It lasted a half.
12: Right.
5: A half.
12: Right.
5: And they ruined his career because it was an expansion team. There was nobody around him. So I always go to the let the guy develop and grow. And late in the season, if you're out of it, play him. Or if he has to do a full year in the hole, I know it's hard. But I actually think that benefits the young quarterback more than anything.
12: I thought there was going to be a chance that they would just slide him in at the bye week, right? Because that's kind of like the natural transition. Problem is, the Raiders' bye week isn't until week 13. So that would be the end of the season, 14, 15, and 16.
5: Yeah, 5 games left.
12: Those are all at the house, though. You got 3 games in a row coming out of the bye week, right, at the crib. Then you go to Arizona, and then you close out in Kansas City. So if you can make it all the way to week 13, it would probably be ideal because you feel comfortable being at home. Like, I've heard some people suggest the week before the bye week, which is, what, week 12, that's in Cleveland.
5: Mm-hmm.
12: I'm like, isn't the weather going to be bad? Isn't the Cleveland going to have a good defense? Like,
5: that
12: might not be an ideal situation for a rookie to get his first start in Cleveland.
5: Hey, they just made Denzel Ward the highest paid corner in the NFL for a reason.
12: Right.
5: So that would be a tough spot to get it done. But at that point, you don't even know where the Browns will be at, right? The Browns, it could be a disaster. They could trade people. Who knows? Or maybe they're a good team. They're so long away. But even if you're able to stick with Kirk Cousins that long, I'm assuming that you've probably been playing decent.
12: Pretty good, yeah.
5: Yeah, so at that point, you might as well finish the season until you're mathematically eliminated from the playoffs. Once you get there, then I think it would make sense to hand it over to the young guy, let him get some real reps in an NFL game and get ready for his sophomore season.
12: You know, the thing about it is, if you throw him out there immediately and he doesn't do well, and then you have to pull him like the Panthers did with Bryce Young, then all of a sudden it's a conversation. Is he done? Is he not going to be that guy? Is he going to be a bust? But if you allow the veteran to start, and then maybe Kirk Cousins is not that good. He's going into week 15 or year 15. Maybe he's just not going to be the guy that he was when he was in Minnesota or even close to it. And you say, you know what? We've gone a month. This ain't really working. Team's 1-3. They don't look like they have any energy. There's no excitement. The fan base is, you know, kind of unsettled. All right, let's go ahead and give him a shot in the arm, a little boost. All right, let's bring the youngster in, Fernando Mendoza. All the jerseys are out. Everyone's excited, fired up just because they want to see what's new. That's also a possibility. Like, again, I go back to options. I just think it's better to have options than be stuck in there's only one plan and this is how it's got to be.
5: Yeah, and man, when you throw a guy out there that's not necessarily ready, the confidence is such a big thing. Because you don't want that guy to start questioning himself. And the point you just made is so good and accurate. You don't want to have to pull that guy.
12: Right.
5: You know, if you're to the, you're our franchise quarterback, you're our future, here you go, and then 6 weeks in, you're 1-5, and you're like, this is bad. Right. You know, it just doesn't help. So it's the long play.
12: Right.
5: How much patience can you have? Actually, you know better than I feel like the Raiders are going to have some patience and be smart about this and not reactionary. And I think that'll be the best thing for Mendoza.
12: And see, that's what I think about the team in general right now. Right? It's not. I don't feel like this is going to be a scenario where at this time next year we're talking about a brand new head coach here. Right?
5: Yeah,
12: Kubiak's not a guy that's going to get replaced after 1 year. The plan that they've come in this year. Right, last year, say what you want with Pete Carroll. Before that, say what you want with Antonio Pierce. Josh McDaniels before that. I mean, look, the laundry list of guys that have been the head coach since 2020, since they've been here in Las Vegas, is long. I get it. But I do feel like that the buck stops now. Right? Mm-hmm. They say, this is how we're going to operate. We're going to be a lot more patient. And that's why they're not forcing their hand and having to throw the young guy out there, because they are allowed to have patience. They are allowed to let this team grow into what they can be. And, you know, they brought in a lot of guys that you know, like a Quay Walker and a N'Kobe Dean, guys that are still young and have had success. Tyler Linderbaum, right, only 25 years old. So they spent a lot of money with the plan of, we're going to build this thing. It's not going to be a overnight success, pop it in the microwave 60 seconds, and there you go, you're deep in the playoffs. They understand, one, how difficult the division is, how difficult the conference is, and how much no winning they've done in the past two seasons. So for me, I feel like that they've got to put whoever the best guy is behind center that gives them a chance to win. And if that's Kirk Cousins coming out of training camp, it's Kirk Cousins coming out of training camp. If it's Fernando Mendoza, then roll the dice. But if you think that Cousins is the best guy to help you win, that's who you rock with.
5: I also think it's a plus that you have a new head coach along with the number one overall pick at quarterback, because I think you're going to be patient with both. Because you look at what's going on with Aaron Glenn with the Jets.
12: Yep.
5: If they end up with the number one pick next year, he's gone.
12: Mm-hmm.
5: So he's coaching for his job right now, and he might not, you know, have patience when it comes to, oh, I understand this guy's having some growing pains because he knows he might not be around. I think Clint Kubiak understands he's here unless it's a disaster, and there's no way it's going to be a disaster.
12: I don't see that, yeah.
5: Yeah, so I think their organization is set up at a great starting point. And as long as they have some patience, let Kubiak grow, let Mendoza grow. In 3 years, I think you could be a certified contender and be ready to go as long as they are patient. And I think they will be.
12: And that relationship is going to be the one that's most important, right? The offensive-minded head coach and the young quarterback, right? I mean, we saw what happened in Chicago with Ben Johnson and Caleb Williams. And everyone says, you know, they should have made that move before instead of keeping Matt Eberflus around, right?
5: Mm-hmm.
12: And so, you know, the Raiders are in that position with that offensive-minded head coach. They don't have to worry if their offense is really good like Tampa Bay's was. What happened? Jacksonville went and got Liam Cohen, right? Because their offense is really good. The Raiders don't have to worry about that. Their head coach is their sharp offensive mind. So they know that they have time for him to grow and the quarterback to grow together. So that could be a great 1-2 punch if it works out. But, of course, it all has to work out. They got to go out there and execute it on the grass. They'll be out there practicing day one coming up tomorrow. He's Emmett Golden. I'm Q Myers. It's Game Night on ESPN Radio and the ESPN app. And the ESPN app is home for every WWE premium live event, including this weekend's SummerSlam. Night one is this Saturday at 6 p.m. Eastern time, and night two is Sunday at 6 p.m. Eastern time. 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
13: I'm a new lease on life. I don't know. I don't know what it is. Mm-hmm. I can't answer for the man, but it just seems like he's in a much better place. But he was asked about this being the last season at his presser, and this is what he had to say.
14: Zero debate. I thought last year might be it, and then Mike got hired, and I talked to the wife, and she said, you can do one more year. Like last year, it felt way more dramatic to me. Like, oh, it's my last, you know, arrival to training camp. And this year, it doesn't feel anything.
15: Hey, listen, I get it. You know, there's times when I'm like,
2: Yeah, we can have a. My wife said we could have a cookout today. You know, so I'm firing up the grill. So I get it, man. Hey, you know, thank God your wife gave you another opportunity. And I don't know what to expect from the Steelers. I really don't. I have no idea what to expect from them. Maybe they find something that worked for them before, and they're challenging to win the AFC North. They could be battling for the bottom of the AFC North as well. You know, Rodgers looked old last year, if I'm being honest. When he was out there on the field, he can still sling it. He can still throw it. If you get pressure on him, he ain't going too far, you know. But I think that's a lot of quarterbacks. So I'm excited just to see it, man, see how it all works out for him.
13: Well, it's funny, man. We're talking about him making up with everybody that he might not have, you know, had a great relationship with, and that's including Mike McCarthy. And you hear that soundbite. You know, he thought last year was it, and then Mike gets hired.
2: Yeah.
13: You know, and so I would have thought, and matter of fact, I believe I did think the minute he got hired, I was like, well, that's not going to go over well with Aaron Rodgers. And instead, it sounds like that might have helped persuade him to play another year. Now, again, I don't want to act like I can tell you exactly what he's thinking in his head. I don't think anyone could really get inside Aaron Rodgers' head and figure things out. But it just, from what he's saying and the way he's acting is like he's – really in a good place, and he's comfortable with whatever happens this year. They've got weapons. They brought in Michael Pittman Jr. Obviously, they've got DK Metcalf. They've got players there, you know, and yeah. Mike McCarthy, I mean, we know he's able to get an offense cooking. Can he, you know, be the guy to take this team and, like you said, be, you know, pushing for the division title? I don't know. Right, I've never been a big Mike McCarthy guy, but I do understand that he's been around the league for a long time, and he's forgot more football than I'll ever know.
2: Yeah, and I think he's a solid offensive coach. You know, at the very worst, you know, has won a Super Bowl before. And you're moving on from Mike Tomlin. That's the toughest part. You never want to be the guy that replaces the guy. Right. And that's what Mike McCarthy is right now. And I know there were a lot of Steelers fans that felt like they just were over it with Mike Tomlin. Be careful what you ask for, right? The grass isn't always greener. Mm-hmm. But at least they didn't go. If they would have went to a first-time head coach, I think that would have put whoever that guy was under a ton of pressure to replace Mike Tomlin. At least you get a guy that's been a veteran coach and has had success in the NFL.
13: I really feel like Mike McCarthy might be a buffer, right? I mean, usually the Steelers hire someone for a long-term hire. Like we've seen so far in their history, I think that he might end up just being a buffer and might just be there for a few years. But it sounds like he clearly had an impact on Aaron Rodgers returning. But how big of an impact? What was the impact? Adam Thielen, who's been doing his thing the last few days on NFL Live, had this to say about McCarthy and Rodgers.
15: I thought for sure he was done after last year. Like, I thought we were going out on the sunset together.
16: Yeah.
15: But I think, you know, it's huge having Mike McCarthy. I think Aaron does things a certain way. I always tell people, like, he's got an offense outside of the offense. That's Aaron's offense. Well, Mike McCarthy knows that offense pretty dang well, because I think a lot of it's from when they were together.
2: Sure.
15: And it's all these hand signals that have hand signals that have hand signals that are really difficult to learn. But I believe that when Mike got hired and then they go get Pittman, like, they kind of bolster some receivers, two number one big guys that can go deep, they can go short, they can make the contested catches. I think those factors really just allowed him to be like, all right, like, I just get to go out there and do my thing.
16: Mm-hmm.
15: Aaron wants to call the two-minute drill. He wants to call those plays. Mike knows that. And so he's going to let him do his thing, and I think that was a huge factor in bringing him back.
2: Yeah, it goes a long way because, you know, what's known doesn't have to be said, especially between those two guys. And that was great stuff from Adam Thielen there, where, you know, you don't have to have where you it's a offensive coordinator. It's like, yo, this is what we're going to do in 2 minutes, and having him like, no, we're not. And we're going to do what I'm going to do. That's already understood. And they kind of already know how each other's mind works. So for a 1 year, last year kind of situation, I think it's as good as it could be.
13: Right. Well, now, it's honestly, it's probably better for Mike McCarthy anyway.
2: Right.
13: You know what I mean? Like, regardless of whatever the relationship is at this stage of the game, good, bad, or indifferent, at least he knows what to expect from Aaron Rodgers.
2: Right. Because there are other quarterbacks, or Drew Aller, who I love, you know, Cleveland guy, and then, you know, Will Howard.
13: And Mason Rudolph.
2: Right. So we've seen Mason Rudolph.
13: Right.
2: I'll leave it at that. The other two guys, we didn't see Will Howard and Drew Aller. Who knows? You know, these are both quarterbacks that you kind of got a little later in the draft. So there's a lot of unknown there. They don't know who the next guy is. I know they like the two young quarterbacks right. they drafted over the past 2 years, but I don't know if they love those guys quite yet.
13: Yeah, I wouldn't be feeling confident if I was Mike McCarthy or if I was a Steeler fan with Drew Aller or Will Howard. I just wouldn't. I mean, Aller didn't have the year at Penn State that most people expected him to have. Mm-hmm. Right. And Will Howard is, you know, he hasn't been fantastic. You know, even when he was at Ohio State, he was he was good. But
2: champion.
13: Well, yeah. But how much of that was the team? Right. You know, how much of that was him? Right. You know what I mean? So, and on top of that, again, don't want to take anything from what he did. How much does that translate to the NFL? I guess that's probably the better
2: that's
13: way
2: true.
13: To word it.
2: Yeah, Carson Beck has been a successful college quarterback.
13: Right.
2: I don't know if we have high expectations for him in the NFL.
13: We don't.
2: I get it. Yeah, so we get
13: we
2: it.
13: We don't. Not this guy here.
2: He might be my next Zach Wilson, though. We got to see. I think he might be better than some people are giving him credit for.
13: Yeah, I mean, look, there was a time where Carson Beck was the guy that everyone thought was going to go number one overall.
2: Mm-hmm.
13: Right? When he was balling at Georgia, and then Brock Bowers left, and, you know, then Ladd McConkey left, and then he lost some weapons. And it's like, hey, man, where'd all my friends go?
2: He was like, I'm going to Miami.
13: Right. Got a little bit banged up, so it was tough going. I mean, he might end up stepping up, but I don't think the expectations are high for Carson Beck either. But who are the expectations high on this year in the NFL? That's next here on Game Night on ESPN Radio, the all-new ESPN app.
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13: Just in case you're tuning into this fine program we call Game Night on ESPN Radio. Bryce Young of the Panthers, A.J. Brown of the Patriots, Shedeur Sanders of the Browns, Baker Mayfield of the Buccaneers, and then Lamar Jackson, number one. So those are his five. So we got to start at number five with me like this.
27: Number five.
13: You picked a player from a team that you cover. I'm going to pick a player from a team that I cover. And it's not because he's under a lot of heat, like he's going to get cut or he's not going to get a contract extension. But the conversation, the chatter is just going to get louder and louder and louder. And that's one Ashton Jeanty, running back for the Raiders. I slide him in at number five because after his rookie year, which I thought he did a hell of a job getting over 1,300 yards and 10 total touchdowns, everyone says, oh, that's why you don't draft a running back at number six, right? He's going to be really good for another team. The Raiders aren't ready for him. I think he needs to go out and prove who he could be this year with competent coaching, an actual real offense, and show that, no, the Raiders drafted him at number six was not a mistake. Again, he's not under pressure to get cut. He's only in year two, right?
2: Mm-hmm.
13: But I think that just for the fact that everyone keeps saying that was a bad pick at number six, Ashton's got a little something to prove. So that's why I slot him in at number five.
2: Yeah, I almost felt like – he was done a disservice by Chip Kelly, you know, last year more than anything. But you're right, and this is, it's kind of the outside noise. If everybody's, if anybody's going to point to anything, they're going to go to the running back that was drafted high. So I'm picking up what you're putting down.
13: And look, I don't think that he's got any heat on him. I think he's going to show up and show out this year. But that's just me. So he's got to go out there and show it. So, you know, we see how it all plays out. But he slides in number five for me.
0: Number four,
13: I go with a guy that did not make your list, and I'm actually surprised. C.J. Stroud in Houston. You know, I think C.J.'s done really well for his career so far. Could it be better? Sure. But he's 3-3 in the playoffs so far. He's been to the playoffs every single year that he's been in the league, which is nothing to shake a stick at. Yes, the Texans have a really good defense. That's fine.
2: Yeah.
13: C.J. Stroud, I think, does a really good job. And what we last remember was him having a couple clunkers in the postseason. So that's the lasting memory, and that's why there's so much conversation of, well, are the

0: one-year deal up in Minnesota. We'll go with Kyler Murray. Think it's a big year for Kyler Murray. Think he's got to prove that he can still be him. And I think that Kevin O'Connell needs him to be him.
1: Yeah.
0: Justin Jefferson needs him to be him. Jordan Addison needs him to be him. Right? I mean, that's a tough division that they're playing in. Chicago, they're the darlings right now. Green Bay, they're always going to be in the mix. Detroit, right? They're still biting people's kneecaps off. So I think that you have a lot of pressure there in Minnesota because, look, Kyler's trying to get another contract somewhere, whether that's Minnesota long-term or somewhere across the National Football League. He has to show that his better days are not behind him. So I think he's got a lot of riding on his shoulders, and I think that the head coach has got a lot riding on his shoulders as well, and it all goes back to number one, Kyler Murray.
1: Yeah, I like that. I actually got a feeling Kyler's going to perform well this year. You know, agreed. I think we have this perception that he's just like this terrible quarterback, and he ain't as bad as I think some of us believe that he is. So I think he's going to have a really good year, and I don't think they're going to let him walk out the door like they did with Sam Darnold.
0: Or like they did in Arizona.
1: Right.
0: You know, right. He was gone, right? I mean, they basically paid him to leave. Similar to what you saw what happened with Russell Wilson and Denver. Not quite the same amount of money.
1: Tua. But
0: yeah, they were ready to move on. Yeah, Tua as well. You know, after he got his contract extension in Miami, Arizona said, yeah, thanks, but no thanks, Kyler. You're not him anymore. He's got a lot riding on his shoulders that can prove he still is him. That's why he comes in number three when it comes to top five players under the most heat, according to me, here on Game Night on ESPN Radio.
2: Number two.
0: You mentioned him, Tua.
1: Yeah.
0: Same case scenario. Who is he going to be? Is he going to be healthy? Is he going to start? Right? I think there's a real competition between him and Michael Penix. And let's just say on a one-year deal that Tua has, he doesn't start. Then what?
1: Then it's over.
0: You know what I mean?
1: Yeah.
0: Like, so I think that he's got a lot of pressure right now. As they're in camp right now, I think he's got a lot of pressure to prove that he could be the guy. We know Penix is coming off the injury, and we know that Penix was injury-prone in college, but we also know the injury history with Tua.
1: Right.
0: So I think he's got a lot of heat on him as well because him, similar to Kyler Murray, is trying to prove he could be a franchise quarterback in the National Football League. He'll get a job. Kyler will get a job. A lot of these quarterbacks will get jobs, but they'll be his backups if they don't prove it this year.
1: Yeah. If I know Kevin Stefanski, like I think I know him, he was in Cleveland for 6 years, I believe.
0: You ain't never even heard of that guy, man. You don't know Kevin
1: Stefanski. Yeah, I don't know. It was Kevin Fransky was his name? No. I actually am already penciling Tua in as the starter.
0: Okay.
1: I just feel like he's the type of quarterback that Stefanski likes and believes in him. But you're right. It's a big year because just because you are the starter, you still got to produce. And I think people are expecting Atlanta to be better than they were last year.
0: They should. They have weapons as well.
1: Yeah.
0: And Kevin Stefanski, he's shown that he can use those weapons. Bijan, Drake London, Kyle Pitts. Like, they've got dudes.
1: Yes. Yes. Now he likes to run the ball. He likes play action, you know. So
0: Bijan can do it all.
1: Yeah.
0: Bijan can if he has a season that we all think he can have, there ain't no reason why he's not. You know, similar to what Saquon Barkley, I ain't saying he has to run for 2,000 yards.
1: Right.
0: But he can have that same impact on the Falcons that Saquon had on the Eagles, in my opinion.
1: I agree.
0: So Tua comes in at number two for me, top five players under the most heat.
2: Number one.
0: Well, if you were listening when Emmett dropped his top five, I said there was a quarterback on my list. And you said he was a guy that nobody puts heat on and gives a pass to. And I said, not me. As I've come to the front of the congregation way early in the process on this young man, and that's Justin Herbert.
1: Yeah.
0: That's Justin Herbert with the Chargers. And you're right, he gets a pass all the time. We talk about it on this fine program we call Game Night on ESPN Radio and the all-new ESPN app. But now he's got another new offensive coordinator in Mike McDaniel. I think we all respect Mike McDaniel as a sharp offensive mind. I think we all believe that he's a really good offensive coordinator. Not much of a head coach, but I think we all believe he's a really good offensive coordinator. So now he's going to get it done, right? I mean, because he has it. He's in the $50 million a year club. He doesn't have any playoff success, right? And I've heard excuses that it's his coach's fault. Well, it's injury's fault. Well, he doesn't have any weapons this year. Well, he got banged up early in the season. And he's a tough guy, so he kept playing. I've heard every single excuse. You do a segment, reason or excuses. And everything that I just said is excuse, excuse, excuse, excuse.
1: Yep.
0: So as far as I'm concerned, and maybe I'm the only man on this island, he doesn't have any more excuses. His excuses ran out.
1: Well, it's me and you on that island together. Unfortunately, I

0: I don't think anybody else on that island with us, because to your point, it's always reasoned away, right? And I guarantee you, if they have a bad year, it's going to be, I knew Mike McDaniel was cooked, right? That's what it's going to be. It will not be on Justin Herbert.
1: But Jim Harbaugh's the savior, right? Jim Harbaugh's supposed to come save the day. And look, they still, you know, were at what, 11th game winner last year?
0: I'm with you. It'll be somebody, and I don't know why. I don't know what he did to continuously get the benefit of the doubt. But, yeah, I agree with you 100%. I don't understand why more people don't feel that way.
1: I think playing for the Chargers has something to do with it, right? It's
0: out of sight, out of mind a little bit.
1: Well, I don't want to disrespect them and say that they're the Clippers, you know, of the NBA. But when you're in that L.A. market, it's like, you know, it's the Lakers and the Clippers. It's the Rams, who have won a Super Bowl, who have had a lot of success. And then there's the Chargers. So I kind of put it in the same category, but it sounds so disrespectful when I say that. Yeah. So I don't mean to do that.
0: Right.
1: But I do think that that's part of it. I don't think that the shine is on the Chargers as much as it's on some other teams with some other quarterbacks, like you mentioned, Lamar, right? Mm-hmm. Or Josh Allen or Jalen Hurts. Those guys always get a ton of scrutiny, and it seems like Justin Herbert seems to always get a pass.
0: Yeah, especially in that market. I remember when the Rams traded for Myles Garrett. All right, in Cleveland, that's all every radio, the sports talk station talked about all day. At about 2 o'clock, I said, man, let me see what they're talking about out in L.A. They were breaking down the Dodgers.
1: Well, they are probably going to go win another World Series.
0: Yeah, right. But to your point, Dodgers are way ahead of the Chargers, you know, right. And then you got the Lakers, and then you got the Rams. So it just is what it is, and maybe that's why that there's not as much pressure on them.
1: So 5-1, Ashton Jeanty, C.J. Stroud, Kyler Murray, Tua Tagovailoa, and Justin Herbert on my top 5 players under the most heat. If I miss one or you think one's on my list, it shouldn't be on my list. 888-SAY-ESPN, 888-729-3776, at eGoldie80, at ESPN Radio, and at your boy Q254. He's Emmett Golden. I'm Q Myers. We turn our attention to college football. Who's going to be the next one to hoist the championship? 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
4: 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He's Emmett Golden. I'm Q Myers. Emmett, the Big Ten's on a run, aren't they?
5: Oh, yeah. Last three national champions.
4: Is it the Big Ten? Is it the SEC? Is it other, in your opinion?
5: Woo! It's not other. I'll say that.
4: Okay.
5: And you know, as I have a banner sitting right behind me right now as we're doing the show that lists all of Ohio State's national championships. I think in the Big Ten, it could only be Ohio State, and I think the SEC might have a couple more teams. So I'm a Big Ten guy, but I'll say the SEC is more likely to have a champion this year than any other conference, to be the national champion than any other conference.
4: Well, if you look at the college football playoff title odds, according to DraftKings, you open up that app, and I know yours is open all the time. Ohio State, ding, ding, ding, winner, winner, chicken dinner, plus 600 to win it all, followed by Notre Dame at plus 650. What are your thoughts? I'm a big Marcus Freeman guy.
5: Right? Yeah,
4: Marcus Freeman has made me really like Notre Dame. Right? I like Marcus Freeman when he was at Cincinnati as the defensive coordinator. Then he makes his way to Notre Dame as a DC. They improve, and he makes the move to the head coaching spot. I feel like they're really close, and this year they have a very talented team. I'm not ruling Notre Dame out this year.
5: Yeah, that's a good point. CJ Carr, you know, highly touted this year, and they have been really good. So they're in it. They definitely could win it. I got to see them in the playoff. I feel like in the college football playoff, when they have been in there, they've just left a lot to be desired.
4: And you know, I'm an SEC guy. Actually, I'm just an Alabama guy, but they represent the SEC, so I got to yell Roll Tide. So I always have to, you know, think that they're going to make some kind of move, but they haven't made a move, right? And now the Big Ten, they're feeling so good. They've got their chest out so high. They're firing shots at the SEC. It doesn't very often that, you know, Debo's coming down the block and Craig jumps out and just knocks him out.
5: Right.
4: It's like when Debo got knocked out the first time, it's like, oh, you know what? He's human. We can get to him.
5: Thanks.
4: Now everyone's trying to knock out Debo, including Brett Bielema, Illinois head coach at Big Ten Media Day, had this to say about the SEC.
6: In addition to winning three consecutive titles, the Big Ten has dominated the first two seasons of the expanded college football playoff. Seven Big Ten teams combined for the nation's best 11 wins, more than double the next closest league. There have been 22 games played in the first 2 years of the 12-team CFP. 14 of those 22 games have featured Big Ten teams, including two games with Big Ten teams facing each other.
5: Yeah, right. That's actually Big Ten commissioner.
4: That's right. He wanted to fire some shots,
5: Tony Petitti. Yeah, he wanted to fire. Now, Brett Bielema is putting it on wax.
7: I spent a couple years in the SEC, was with Slive, and then transitioned to Sankey. And I just think about it now, everybody's going to have, you know, opinions, and obviously they're going to draw the Big Ten SEC and all that goes around about that. But to sit in the room with both of those guys, I think with Tony and the vision and experience that he has, and to be in the room where Sankey, I know he's got to protect the SEC, and they kind of want to live in 2000.

0: 5 forever, but I think the forward thinking of where we are in college football is an awesome thing.
1: 21 years ago, he said they want to live in 2005 forever, forever, ever, forever, ever.
2: This is the funny thing to me, my man, in all due respect, it's Illinois.
1: Right.
2: You know what I'm saying? Like, if Oregon was talking crazy, right? If Dan Lanning was out here, if Ryan Day was out here talking a little crazy, I get it. I know the Big Ten's feeling good, but I didn't expect that from Bielema.
1: Hey, man, look, while your conference is winning, while your conference is on a high, you got to get them. What do they say? Smoke them if you got them?
2: Yeah, I guess so.
1: Right? He took smoke them if you got them to another level. He's like,
2: man, we're proud to finish in the middle of the best conference in the country. Mm-hmm. You know what I'm saying? So, yeah, it's an interesting, shot for Brett Bielema to take, but the Big Ten and the SEC, let's cut all the games out. They're the best two conferences in college football.
1: Yeah, there's no doubt about it. I really do enjoy looking at the teams that are, the top favorites according to DraftKings. We mentioned Ohio State plus 600, Notre Dame plus 650, Texas, Steve Sarkisian and company, right? They seem like they get close. They need to get over that hump. They're at plus 750. Oregon, they've got Dante Moore obviously coming back. They have a hell of a program there. They're tied with Indiana at plus 800. And then Georgia. Don't ever count out the Georgia Bulldogs at plus 850. You know what I mean? So I just feel like that this is really bunched up. This is a really tight-knit bunch right here between all these programs. And that's going to make Saturday so exciting.
2: Yeah, and I have to apologize. It's still taking me a while to get used to Oregon being in the Big Ten. So it's Ohio State and Oregon in the Big Ten are the two teams I think have a chance to win it. And if you look at that list, it's two teams from the Big Ten, three teams from the SEC, and an independent team.
1: Right.
2: No Big 12 squad, no ACC, Pac 12 doesn't exist. I guess it's coming back, though. In the smaller conferences, we don't expect them to really challenge for a national championship. So, yeah, they're the big dogs.
1: Right. No, they are. I like Texas Tech a lot last year with what they had going on. Their defense was so stout. They just didn't have the offense to get it done.
2: Mm-hmm.
1: Right.
2: And now their quarterback is, not playing, because he had all his issues and Brendan Sorsby. So now their plan is they got to go to the backup that I'm sure they didn't plan on starting this year.
1: Yeah, I have a lot of confidence in Joey McGuire and that Texas Tech program. So I think they're going to be really solid. And I see them making the playoffs. Once they get there, it's up to them, though. Right. Mm-hmm. I mean, they've got to figure out what they're going to do. Indiana's going to be interesting. Obviously, there's going to be a lot of conversation. They're going to be featured a lot as the defending national champions. But man, Oregon, like you mentioned, them and Ohio State can represent for the Big Ten. I just need to see a little bit more from Oregon. I need to see Oregon play at a higher level in that big game. I saw them play good, but I want to see them just really take off. You know what I mean?
2: They're beating all the bums, right?
1: And I want to see Dante Moore really shine. He made the decision to come back. I applaud that decision. I think he could be a great quarterback. I just want to see it more consistently this year.
2: Yeah, I mean, listen, if he has a great season, he could be the number one pick in the draft.
1: Easily.
2: In the NFL draft.
1: Easily.
2: Yeah. I mean, he could have. I don't know if he would have overtaken Mendoza, but there would have been a little bit of a conversation about it had he came out this year or last year. So if he comes out this year after having a really good season, I definitely think he could be the number one pick in the draft. To your point, they do it against Illinois. They do it against if they run into a Stanford or somebody like that. You got to do it against Ohio State. You got to do it against Notre Dame, those type of teams, USC. So I'm with you there.
1: But I like that Oregon program a lot. I really do. And, just seeing them battle with, some of these top-notch teams, that's that appointment watch, right? That's that one that Saturday evening, man, you have that circled on your calendar. Yeah, I'm going to watch this. Or the one that you're talking about at the barbershop later on this afternoon. This one's going to come on, man. Y'all don't want to miss this one. But I don't want to overhype it. I don't want to, sell it as it's going to be fantastic, and then it doesn't turn out to be that. Like I said, I really have high hopes for Dante Moore. I easily think that he could be the number one overall pick when it's all said and done.
2: Yeah, yeah, me too. It's, you know, being in Cleveland, I'm watching a lot of college quarterbacks.
1: I know you are. I know you are. Right now, some of these players in the National Football League, they are getting paid as training camp opens up. That's next on Game Night on ESPN Radio.
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9: Here is your latest Middle Tennessee weather. Wednesday will be sunny with a high near 92. Heat index values could reach 97. A light north wind will increase to 10 miles per hour in the afternoon. Thursday stays sunny with a high near 89. 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
2: We also have a what appears to be a squirrel on the field. 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
3: Squirrel!
2: And he's scampering, scampering, scampering. Ooh, close to Taylor Ward. Taylor's paying attention. Down the stretch they come, the squirrel.
3: They show the big screen here.
2: Yeah, at the 412 marker in center.
4: My favorite part is at the start. It's like there's a squirrel on the field that's not hurting anybody currently. And it's like, how often do squirrels attack people? Like, right. I've never known a squirrel to attack anybody.
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5: Look, it might not attack people, right? Squirrels may be a little bit friendlier than your average, but it's still a squirrel kind of randomly running. You might want to keep an eye on where it's at. You never know. It might get comfortable and run up on you. You never know.
4: Man, they should have just played the game. Because trust me, that squirrel would have got out the way. All right? If a player was running at it and looking for the ball, it's going to move. Trust me, squirrels are like cats. They don't really want no smoke.
5: But what if the player's going for a ball and they're running towards the right field corner, and then the squirrel breaks that same way and the player trips over the squirrel, then all of a sudden he goes down? Like, that could be a hazard.
4: Yeah, well, then the squirrel just ain't as good on his feet as I expect it to be. I guess that's where we're going with it.
5: Unbelievable. He's Evan Golden. I'm Q Myers. It's Game Night here on ESPN Radio, the all-new ESPN app, SiriusXM Channel 80, and TuneIn. 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And from 30 for 30 Podcast, the betrayal of Shohei Ohtani is the real story behind the scandal that almost ruined it all. On paper, Ipe Mizuhara was Shohei Ohtani's interpreter. But he was so much more than that. They were a team closer than brothers. Until it all went horribly wrong. The betrayal of Shohei Ohtani tells the story of a relationship that detonated into one of sports' biggest scandals. You can check out The Betrayal of Shohei Ohtani. The first two episodes are out today, and then episodes 3 through 6 follow on subsequent Thursdays and Tuesdays. Make sure to check that out. 30 for 30, The Betrayal of Shohei Ohtani. There's a lot going on in the National Football League. We're going to get you caught up on everything that you may have missed and that you need to know, like this.
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6: Hey, what's the 411, hon?
7: What's the 411,
6: I got it going on.
7: Hey, I got it going on,
5: hon. So good to hear the soulful sounds of Mary J. and the 411, and there's a lot of information going around and needs to be caught up on, Emmett, in the National Football League as all 32 teams have opened up training camp. So, Sister Sledge, please assist.
8: Hey, real quick, before we get into the topics of the day, I listened to the first two episodes of The Betrayal of Shohei Ohtani.
5: Okay, mm-hmm.
8: Today, really good, really interesting, really interested to see where it goes from here, because after the first two episodes, I think it's still, the whole thing's super weird and super suspicious. And the way it's presented in the first two episodes has me, I have a lot of questions about Shohei.
5: Tisha Thompson is on that, right?
4: Me too.
8: Yep. Yeah. So I'm curious, like, there's more episodes to come, so we'll see where it goes. But I don't think the first two paint Shohei in the most innocent light.
5: Look, Emmett, you know what that is? That's called a tease in this
4: business. It is.
5: That is well done.
4: Yes.
5: Well done.
4: Good job.
5: By Sister Sledge, because now I want to go watch.
4: Right.
5: I want to listen, watch, check it out. I want to know it all now.
4: Right.
8: Well, it's a big night here on Game Night, because on Tuesday, our favorite quarterback, Justin Herbert, announced his engagement to Madison Beer. The couple shared the news on Tuesday in a joint post on Instagram, captioned with a simple message, "Meet my fiance." Herbert and Beer were first spotted together in August 2025 on the set of a music video Beer was shooting, which began to spark dating rumors. Beer would appear at Chargers games throughout the fall. The star quarterback co-starred in the music video for her song Lover Girl, which was released in May. And Herbert even missed phase two of the team's voluntary offseason program to support her on her European tour. And just a reminder that that was when Coach Jim Harbaugh said that he would happily drive Herbert to the airport, because Herbert's so devoted, he deserves a vacation.
7: What's the 411?
5: Well, you know what? I'm glad they handled that business now, right?
4: Yeah.
5: And if you're a Charger fan, you're glad that that's out the way. All right, the engagement is announced, right? All is good. I'm happy that they're happy. Now it's time to get down to business, right? I mean, we always say it, Emmett, in this business, when it comes to football, when football season, take care of all your business before training camp. Because once training camp hits, You got to stay focused, locked in. Football, football, football. You can kiss the women and children goodbye until after the season. So Justin Herbert made that announcement. Good for him. Congratulations. Time to get to work.
8: Q, what's your favorite Madison Beer song?
5: I have no clue.
4: Man, that's
5: never heard of one.
4: Yeah, I was actually debating, like, should I mention that I'm not familiar with her music?
8: Or... I'm not either.
4: Okay, I didn't, because I'm happy for them. I don't have any negative feelings about this. I'm a fan of love. God bless y'all. I hope y'all go on and have a wonderful life together. I really do. No ill feel. I'm not familiar
5: with her music. He's trying to get an invite to the wedding. That's all he's trying to do.
4: Nah. I'm cool.
8: Do we think they're going to invite 1,100 people to their wedding?
5: They're going to have it at SoFi Stadium instead of Madison Square Garden.
8: That's can fit more people.
4: Yeah, right. we just talked about the hierarchy of the Chargers in L.A. I don't think they make
5: them. Oh, yeah, no, you're right. Yeah. My bad.
8: The Eagles agreed to terms with defensive tackle Jalen Carter on a contract extension through 2031, the team announced on Tuesday. Philadelphia is signing Carter to a four-year, $152 million contract that includes $106 million guaranteed, which makes him the highest-paid defensive tackle in NFL history.
7: What's the 411?
4: Hey, deserves it. You know, it deserves it. He's one of the best in the business. And, you know, you take care of it. I'm a big big advocate, I guess is the word I'm searching for taking care of the guys as soon as you can, because you save money. The longer you wait, the more the price goes up. Yesterday's price is not today's price. Look at Vita Vea. He's going to want more now than Jalen Carter just got.
5: Yeah, he ain't going to get more than Jalen, though. He ain't going to get more than Jalen. He's 31 years old, so there's no way he's going to get more than that, but I understand your point.
4: He's going to ask for it.
5: Of course. You should. But yeah, no, I'm actually really happy for Jalen Carter. I think we all remember the way that he entered the National Football League. There was a lot of character questions. He was a guy that was most likely going to be the number one overall pick, and he dropped to number nine when the Eagles traded up to go get him. And Howie Roseman kind of earned that equity to be able to take a chance on the guy that may have a few character flaws, whatever the case may be. And outside of a few dust-ups here and there and maybe not being able to control his spit at times.
4: Yes. Yeah.
5: I think he's done really well, and obviously he's a hell of a player. So, you know, for a lot of the team's concerns that they had with him, he's really proven to kind of be that guy, and now he's being paid like he is definitely that guy.
8: The Cleveland Browns and five-time Pro Bowl quarterback Denzel Ward reached agreement on a two-year $62.2 million deal that includes $52.3 million guaranteed. $31.1 million annual average value makes Ward the highest paid defensive back in NFL history for the second time in his career.
7: What's the 411?
5: Hey, man, I think that's really good. Sorry, I mean, I'm going to let you go ahead and wax poetically. You're there in Cleveland. But, man, I mean, the second time he's been the highest-paid defensive back, you got to give him a lot of credit. And he's a guy that when Myles Garrett got traded could have probably said, yeah, I don't think this is going the right direction. I want to get up out of here. And he stayed the course, and now he's getting paid once again. He's obviously a key cog to that defense. But you know much better than I do, Emmett.
4: I mean, listen, for people that do not know, Denzel Ward is from Northeast Ohio. He played on Friday nights in high school here in a suburb of Cleveland. He played at Ohio State, and now he's playing for the Browns. He's beloved in this community. And I actually think he's one of the most underrated players in the NFL, because when you talk about the top corners, you usually get 5, 6, 7 deep, and then you go, oh, yeah, in Denzel Ward. But if you talk to guys like Jamar Chase, he will tell you the best corner in the NFL is Denzel Ward. He's definitely getting paid like it right now.
8: How about we end with some unfortunate history for a Toronto Blue Jays pitcher tonight? Shane Bieber became the fourth pitcher since 1969 and first former Cy Young winner to issue 6 walks in the first inning of a game. Oof. When he did so on Tuesday night against the Washington Nationals in an 8-6 loss. Bieber threw 42 pitches with only 15 strikes. He issued walks to 6 of the 9 batters he faced, including 3 with the bases loaded. And more bad news for Toronto. Vladimir Guerrero Jr. left the game with right hamstring tightness. Manager John Snyder did say after the game, though, that Guerrero wanted to stay in.
7: What's the 411?
4: I played a lot of baseball growing up, and I pitched. And hearing about that first inning, I've been fortunate enough to have never been drowning, and I hope I never know what that actually feels like. But I interpret it as that's what it feels like. When you walk 6 guys in the first inning, 3 of them with the bases loaded, you're searching, and nobody can help you. And you're on that mound by yourself, and you can't throw a strike. It's a terrible, terrible feeling. So I feel bad for Shane Bieber.
5: Well, and at that point, it's between your ears as well.
4: Oh, yeah.
5: Then you're just trying to force one over the plate. And that's usually when bad things happen as well. You try to force one over there, you groove one that's too nice, and then it's out of the park.
4: Yeah, when you can't even groove it. Like, think right. about that. Like, right. these guys can throw strikes like they're right. major league pitchers.
5: Right.
4: And then you can't?
5: Right.
4: You know, I know Chuck Knobloch wasn't a pitcher, but it's the same kind of effect. This guy wasn't. Chuck Knobloch was an all-star, and one day he just couldn't throw from second to first. It's a crazy feeling. I've had games like that. And at that point, you're just like, come take me out.
5: Right.
4: I've got nothing.
5: Manager, come get me.
4: And you don't want to look at, you don't want to be like, hey, come get me, right? You don't want to be seen doing that, but you're looking at the dugout like, yeah, it'll be all right if you came and got me.
5: Yeah, someone's in the bullpen warming up, I hope. He's
4: right.
5: Emmett Golden. I'm Q Myers. It's game night here on ESPN Radio. All the NFL walks to the front of the congregations and welcomes Jerry Jones back. That's next on game night on ESPN Radio on the all-new ESPN app.
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3: It was funny. 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
7: Say, we're going to burn some of these wagons on the way to California for firewood. We're going to lose some folks. We're going to have some barn, but the wagon train's going to get there.
8: What is Jerry talking about?
9: Hearing that makes me realize how quiet it really has been around the Capitol. We haven't heard good old Jerry in a long time. I miss hearing Jerry. Now, I don't know what the hell he meant by that. Oh, I don't have any answer whatsoever, but I like it.
10: So ride me, mama, like a wagon wheel.
9: Well done. Well played. Good old Jerry. Welcome back, man. We don't miss Jerry Jones. At least hearing from Jerry Jones. It is game night here on ESPN Radio, the all-new ESPN app. SiriusXM Channel 80 and tune in. 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He's Emmett Golden. I'm Q Myers. Emmett, we going to lose some folks. We going to have some barn. But the wagon train is going to get there. That means...
8: I have no idea what that means. I have not. Even the second time I heard it, it sounded almost like he said he was going to burn some. Like, we're going to lose some folks. We're going to burn some. Like, we're going to get some burned.
9: Yeah, he said he's going to use some for firewood. And the first time he mentioned the wagon...
8: Yeah, but, I'm like, did he say he was going to burn some people? Like, what is he talking about?
9: No, not burning people. He's burning wood.
8: Right.
9: He burned people.
4: It sounds like y'all need me to run this back.
8: Yeah, run it back one more time.
7: Going to be nip and tuck. As old Switcher used to say, we're going to burn some of these wagons on the way to California for firewood. We're going to lose some folks. We're going to have some barn, but the wagon train's going to get there.
8: Like, now, we're going to have some barn? Like
9: barn. This. Barn. Like a barn.
8: I know, but it also sounded like he messed up. He couldn't say nip and tuck, so how do I know that he was actually saying barn and not burn?
9: I'm just going to say from what he said. Look, I come from a long line of philosophers that maybe said stuff that didn't make no sense. Rest in peace to my grandma. She used to say some stuff that we all questioned.
8: Yeah,
9: but it
8: kiss
9: was okay.
8: A duck.
9: Yeah, right. I'll kiss a duck, right? That was one of her most famous sayings. But she was full of them. So, you know what? I'm just going to go ahead and say I'm going to sign up for a Jerryism. I don't know how I'm going to use it. I'm going to walk into to my job. Tomorrow, mm-hmm. I'm going to tell my boss, look, Natalie, we're going to lose some folks. We're going to have some barn, but the wagon train is going to get there. And she's going to say, Q, you're fired.
8: Yeah, no, she's going to be like, where is that cup at?
9: Right.
8: Here you go. I need you to
9: what
8: go.
9: What is wrong with you?
8: Yeah, I need you to go to the restroom, fill this up, put the sticker on it.
9: The sun is getting to you clearly already.
8: She's like, you need a vacation. I know it wasn't too long ago you went to Hawaii. You need to go back there.
9: Right. No, that's awesome. But look, again, I don't have to know what he says all the time. I don't have to know what it always means. It just sounds cool when Jerry says stuff because you know he really means it. Like you know he's locked in.
11: I'm gonna burst all of our bubbles, but I was Googling this quote to try and see or burst our bubbles or maybe it'll be funnier.
9: Okay.
11: I'm Googling this quote to try and figure it out.
8: Yeah.
11: Jerry's just replaying the hits. He said the same thing in 2013 in December talking about the Cowboys' playoff chances near the end of the season.
9: How did he remember 2013?
11: He probably doesn't. Maybe he doesn't remember.
8: He doesn't. He thought he just dropped
11: that. Searching for this quote, all these stories about the Cowboys on December 17th, 2013 are popping up with this quote from Jerry.
9: That is awesome.
12: We got to find out if he said it better back then.
8: Right.
9: I'm just glad he's consistent. I mean, he said it in 2013. That's his. He owns it. It's not like he stole it from an old Western because there's no record.
8: No, like there is no record. Is it? Yeah, now I'm confused. I'm just even more confused.
9: I'm about to say, haven't you been confused?
8: I have been. But, hey, that's what you get with Jerry.
9: Right.
7: We're going to lose some folks. We're going to have some barn, but the wagon train's going to get there.
8: Lose some folks, have some barn.
9: Right.
8: And the wagon's going to get there?
9: The wagon train is going to get there.
8: Okay. All right. Yeah, all right, man. You know, que sera, sera is what I like to say. You know what I'm saying?
9: Hey, look, man, whatever that means, so be it. But if the Cowboys go and have a hell of a season, right, and they win the NFC East, and all of a sudden they make some deep playoff run, you know what Jerry's going to say? I told you so.
8: Mm-hmm.
9: I told you so. See, the wagon train got there. So, I'm starting to pick up what he's laying down. I'm starting to understand Jerry-isms.
8: I'm wondering, is that from a song?
9: No, that's out of his brain.
12: That is definitely something like his grandfather told him when he was a kid.
9: That's fine, but it was in his brain because his grandfather told
11: him. Barry Switzer used to say it.
8: Oh, I didn't even. I heard like Switzer. I couldn't even understand what he was saying there.
9: Oh, okay. I thought he said the old Switzer.
8: You see, me too. I didn't think he said Barry Switzer.
11: Switzer.
9: Oh, I thought
11: he said Barry Switzer. Okay. Like they pulled the old Switcheroo.
9: My bad.
11: Like comparing the season to heading west on the Oregon Trail in a covered wagon.
9: Oh, we just got a notification to ring the bell on E, acting like
8: man,
9: he can't understand.
8: To ring
9: good old
8: the
9: Jerry.
8: Bell on me, man.
9: Don't ring the bell, man. Hey.
8: No, I didn't understand.
9: That's the rules of the barbershop. If you call for the bell to get rung, it's got to get rung. So it
8: all right, thanks, Renee. Thank you. You ain't even here. And you know, you from the outside, you know, hitting us up.
9: But at least he's listening to this fine program we call Game Night on ESPN Radio and the all-new ESPN app.
8: He need to have some barn. That's what he needs to do.
9: How about this one?
8: Some barn.
9: Speaking of hitting us up, Kedrick hit us up by social media at eGoldie80 at ESPN Radio and at your boy Q254. He said, look, I'm Fly Eagles Fly since 1999, but I'm petrified since Dak landed in Dallas. I'm a Hale State grad, so I know what the GOAT of Mississippi State football brings to the table. The Cowgirls' failure is not on him. It's on a trash defense. So maybe that's the barn. Maybe Dak is the barn, and the defense is the wagon train, and it's going to get there.
8: And
9: they had to lose some folk along the way.
8: Oh, yeah.
9: Let's go. I just solved it. Woo!
8: I got to give you credit because you pulled that out from somewhere I wasn't expecting. Because now it actually kind of made some sense. Like, not really, but kind of made some sense. So you did a great job there because I'm just along for the ride on this one.
9: Hey, look, man, it only takes one of us, man. We'll figure it out.
8: Yeah,
9: right?
8: Teamwork make the dream work. That's
9: exactly
8: what I like to say.
9: Exactly. So, see, Jerry knows what he's doing. So, I mean, after the season that they did, you know, last year, 7-9-1, 7-10 in 2024, it would be a big jump to go and win the division and make a deep run. But it's all going to go, if I'm right, the wagon train, the defense, it's all going to be on the heels of the defense.
8: Yeah. Yeah. They got to step up. It's on them. They had a point differential as good as their offense was of minus 40 last year.
9: Exactly.
8: And that tells you the whole story.
9: Exactly. Yeah. So here's Big Jerry real quick on what would make a season a success.
7: Oh, I think to contend for a Super Bowl, which would, if you contend, you got a real chance of being in it and being in the game. I think those are the kinds of things that I don't believe are an outlandish or a reach to expect. And so that's a successful season. I expect us to be significantly improved defensively. Significantly improved. And I actually expect us to improve over on the offense. And I expect the enthusiasm that Coach has talked about here to be contagious on the field. And if something like that happened, you can have somebody get in the big hunt and get in the deal that maybe a lot of people didn't think were ready for it. So let me just say this. There's no way that I would do anything that would delay until next year or the next year to try to get to a Super Bowl this year. I feel that good about what we're starting with.
8: Their defense, which Jerry says he expects to be better, gave up 511 points last year. I believe that was most in the NFL. So I guess it couldn't be any worse, so you expect it to be better.
9: It's got
8: to
9: be a lot better, though. I mean, you can have all the offense in the world, but if you can't stop anybody, man, you're not going to be where they want to be, and ultimately they want to be in L.A. Not right now, but for Super Bowl 61. WNBA has got a busy night. That's next on ESPN Radio.
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1: NFL training camps opened up, and the teams opened up their wallets. I'm Q Myers. The Eagles, they signed two-time Pro Bowl selection Jalen Carter to a four-year, $152 million extension worth up to $160 million. The deal includes $106 million guaranteed. The contract is the richest for a defensive tackle in NFL history in both guaranteed money and average annual value. He's 25 years old, has been selected to each of the past two Pro Bowls, has 13.5 sacks, 37 quarterback hits, and 108 tackles in his first three seasons. The Browns and five-time Pro Bowl cornerback Denzel Ward reached an agreement on a two-year, $62.2 million deal that includes $52.3 guaranteed. Sources told ESPN's Adam Schefter and NFL Network's Ian Rappaport the $31.1 million annual average value makes Ward the highest-paid defensive back in the NFL for the second time in his career. The Vikings, they signed offensive tackle Brian O'Neill to a four-year, $96 million contract extension. He now is under contract with Minnesota for the next 5 years. And one day after star defensive tackle Vita Vea requested a trade due to a contract dispute, the Buccaneers find themselves in another contract situation as their quarterback, Baker Mayfield, reported to training camp without a new deal. He'll play out the final year of his contract before becoming an unrestricted free agent, sources told ESPN on Tuesday. And he is also unfazed by the potential of being franchise tagged in 2027. For more scores and analysis, check out ESPN.com and the all-new ESPN app. Coming up next, we take you all around the WNBA on Game Night with Emmett Golden and me, Q Myers, here on ESPN Radio.
2: Hey, this is Rich Eisen coming up on Wednesday's show. Monday Night Football voice Joe Buck joins us to talk about ESPN Jeopardy. We've got a Four Downs with Rich segment on the Cincinnati Bengals. And Higgins himself from Ted Lasso, Jeremy Swift, joins us in studio. 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

0: insurance. And Emmett, I don't know about you, there's some real good action going on. The WNBA kicking off the second half of their season. What do you say we go around the NBA real quick, WNBA roundup?
1: Let's do it.
0: Let's do it, little game.
2: It's time to get caught up on the top stories from around the W.
3: 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Banks in. That might be the dagger.
4: Asia went to one. Through the foul.
3: A deep one. 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
0: So, Emmett, we'll start out with the Minnesota Lynx because, well, they're the best in the league right now. And anytime you talk about the Minnesota Lynx, they were taking on the tempo this evening. You got to talk about one, Olivia Miles.
5: Miles. Tight ropes along the baseline was bumped. Now five to shoot, and she goes a full 360 right to the rim.
1: WNBA League Pass on the call right there. Olivia Miles continues to stake her claim on the Rookie of the Year and trying to get even closer to that MVP.
0: I mean, just think about this stat line for Olivia Miles. 24 points, 8 assists, and 6 rebounds. Right, the Lynx get the 193 victory over Tempo, and the Tempo, to their credit, they battled, right? They kept it close. They're still that team. They're still young, expansion team. They're 10-17 overall. They're still trying to figure out how to close. And, oh, by the way, you're going up against the best team in the league. Marina Mabry had 25 points and 8 boards and 6 assists. So she put in a hell of a performance as well. But Olivia Miles is not to be denied. And, look, I mean, I'm looking at this team and looking at Fee. She comes back. Remember her first game back? She dropped 24 points in 24 minutes. I mean, this evening she had 15 points, 6 boards, couple steals, couple assists. That's cool, but man, Olivia Miles is that straw that is stirring the drink of the Minnesota Lynx.
1: Yeah, and Collier didn't have the best night shooting. You know, 15 points on 13 shots, not the best, but it doesn't matter because she can get right, right? This is just her second, third game back. She can take her time to get right because Olivia Miles has it covered.
0: Ninth game for Olivia Miles with 20 points and 5 assists. That ties 2015's Maya Moore. Yeah, Maya Moore is pretty good for the most games in a single season in Lynx history. So, again, the Lynx get the 193 victory over the Tempo. How about the Fever and the Storm? They've been playing really well. Caitlin Clark has been playing really well.
6: Here's Clark. Deep three. Is good. Caitlin Clark with her fourth three of the night up to 28 points.
1: ESPN on the call on that one as the Fever beat the Storm 105-95.
0: Four straight game with at least 100 points. Longest streak in WNBA history and 12th game with at least 100 points overall this season, which breaks the tie with the 2023 Aces for the most of the single season in WNBA history. We just talked about the Fever and going over 100 points. What did we say they needed to do?
1: Last 11? Night 11. They got one.
0: Or was it 11 or was it 9? I couldn't remember. What was it?
1: I think it was 11.
0: Okay. Okay.
1: I think it was 11.
0: Okay. There you go. Yeah, because they already had 11. So I think it's 9. They had 11. So it's 9.
1: You're right.
0: So there you go.
1: Yeah.
0: 9-17. That's what it was. They got to do it 9-17. So they need 9 to get to 20, and they need, I guess, 8 more.
1: Yeah. Yeah,
0: there you go. We just did a lot of numbers right there.
1: We sure did. Yeah. Yeah.
0: The math wasn't mathing for us, but Sister Sledge got us right. They need 8 more in 16 games.

0: side. Left hand is...
1: Yeah, that is the sound of the Aces beating the Fire 98-83. That is courtesy of WNBA League Pass.
2: Yeah, they had themselves a night. 12th double-digit win this season. Asia Wilson continues to do Asia Wilson-type things. We talk about Olivia Miles and her potentially being the MVP. And then Asia Wilson just comes back and has another 28-point, 14-rebound game. Eighth straight game with 20-plus points. Second-longest active streak in the WNBA. Only behind the Fevers. Kelsey Mitchell has done it 12 times, so they're definitely the Aces are balling, the Lynx are balling, the top of the league is really balling right now, including the Golden State Valkyries. Let's not forget about them either, and the Fever.
1: Yeah, and you know, you're talking about the top three teams, Lynx, Aces, Valkyries, all, you know, winning and kind of keeping track there. The Wings aren't too far behind them, you know, in their situation either.
2: No, they're not. They're not. But it's going to be a fun race to the finish just to see how these teams stack up. And then once they get into the playoffs, then it is go time. I'll tell you right now, the Liberty, they haven't played at the level that I thought that they were going to play. It's all right. They took on the Sparks tonight.
3: And the Liberty to get to double digits here. Ionescu out to Stewie. Legs underneath. That three, and it's good. Brianna Stewart gives the New York Liberty an 11-point lead. That's their largest of the game with 3:30 to play here in the fourth.
1: WNBA League Pass on the call. There is the Liberty defeat the Sparks 113-109.
2: I'm just not used to the Liberty being the seventh seed.
1: Right.
2: It just doesn't seem right. It seems like that they should be better than that, 16-12 after that victory. But again, as we said, second half of the season, you go on a run. You have Sabrina Ionescu. You have Brianna Stewart. You've got plenty of players, right, that can get it done, that can take their game to the next level. So Stewie at 29, 7 assists. 4 steals, 4 rebounds. She checked every single box. Sabrina, 27 points, 7 boards, 6 assists. Like, they're checking every single box. They can't get hot.
1: Yeah. I mean, look, they've already won the Commissioner's Cup. So it shows when they're, you know, in a you need to win to keep it going type situation that they can step up in the pedigree. Like, they're a great team. You know, this is not a franchise that you're used to, accustomed to seeing at the bottom of the playoff seeding. Not the bottom of the league at all. So you know that you have a great reputation. When we're like seventh, that seems a little low, but still some games left. I'm not counting out the Liberty.
2: No, not at all. Stewie and Sabrina, second time they both had at least 25 points and 5 assists in the same game. The other time was versus Seattle during the 2024 season. So don't let those two catch fire, because if they do, you're in trouble. I'm really intrigued when you look at the bottom of the standings, the teams that are jockeying for playoff position, and looking at that 8-seed Mystics team and that 7-seed Liberty team. Both teams, in my opinion, just my humble opinion, have underperformed so far this year.
1: Yeah.
2: Washington has a lot of talent. I'm not ruling them out of the mix either. I know they're the 8-seed and they're in right now. I would not be surprised if they work their way up to the 6th seed, maybe even the 5th seed, if they can get some things to go well for them, like they get on a little bit of a winning streak.
1: Yeah, I think the 8 is the 8, though. The teams that are right now currently in playoff spots, I think, you know, there'll be some shuffling and some moving around. We just saw in 24 hours the Valkyries go from 2nd to 3rd. And I think, you know, the Wings, they're just a game behind both the Aces and the Valkyrie. And the Fever, 4.5 game. Like, there's so it's kind of congested, you know, right there. So I think the seeding will change, but I think we know who the top 8 teams in the W are.
2: Yeah, well, it's no surprise that 7 of the 8 teams, the top 8 teams, are all either on a winning streak or just won a game, right? Mm-hmm. The only team that has not won are the Valkyries, who, as you just mentioned, dropped a little bit of a spot, right? So
1: right.
2: The
1: Lynx, and they're 9-1 in their last 10, by the
2: way. Exactly. So the Lynx are on an 8-game winning streak. The Aces won 1. The Valkyries lost 1. Wings won 1. Fever won 4. Dream won 3. Liberty won 3. Mystics won 3. Like, everyone in those top 8 is winning right now. And like you said, the Valkyries, the only team that has an L, 9-1 in the last 10.
1: Yeah, they've been feeding on the bottom half of the league, because the Storm have lost 7 in a row. The Sun have lost 3, Sky 2. So yeah, and that's what you got to do when you're better than the team. You got to beat them, because you know that you're going to run into some tough competition. You know, just on a night in, night out basis, you got to make the most of your opportunities. And you know what? The Fire and the Temple aren't easy outs.
2: No,
1: you know, they're tough games.

0: too.
1: You know, and I always look at what a team's record is at home. But for Minnesota, who's the number one team, I'm impressed with their record on the road.
0: Yeah, only two losses. Man.
1: Yeah, 12-2. That means that in a series, you can go on the road and you can still feel confident that it don't matter what environment you go into, you got a good chance of getting it done.
0: Yeah. And that happens when you have a veteran team and a rookie that is clearly the best rookie in the Facts. NBA. You know, and it's you think that there would just be, oh, there's a couple of women that might be able to win the rookie of the year. This is not a contest.
1: No. See, Olivia Miles, she soaked that up and she sealed that away a long time ago. So that was our little roundup going around the WNBA as they're back in action going for the second half and the closeout of their season on their way to the playoffs. He's Emmett Golden. I'm Q Myers. It's game night here on ESPN Radio. Coming up next, we show love to the ones that deserve it. 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

0: 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He's Emmett Golden. Got Josiah on the wheels of steel. I'm Q Myers. We show love like
1: keep
0: this.
1: Keep going.
2: All the way up on game night.
3: Nothing can stop me. I'm all the way up.
0: I got to be careful, Emmett. You know, I'll turn it into the club, man. I don't want to turn it into the club, man.
4: Yeah, I know. We got to chill.
0: Hey, look, it is Tuesday.
5: To take care of.
0: Hey, what did homeboy say? I love McConan. Didn't he say that the club go up on a Tuesday?
4: Yeah, on a Tuesday.
5: Club going up.
4: Yes, sir.
0: There you go. That's a pull right there. For any of you out there, you're welcome. Let's turn our attention to Major League Baseball. The Marlins, the Phillies. This was a close one.
6: This would be such an impressive win if they were able to finish this bad boy off.
7: 0-2. Is cut on and missed. 98 high and tight. Sosa cuts underneath it. And a peak punch out finishes the job. You remember 12? I don't. That's a two-game winning streak, baby.
6: Outstanding game today.
3: Nothing can stop me. I'm all the way up.
4: 104.3 WQAM on the call there. And look at the Marlins. All of a sudden, no one could beat them after they down the Phillies 1-0.
0: Yeah, man, they were riding that 12-game losing streak. Looked like they were going to have a 13-game losing streak. They battled back. They got the dub. And now they get a close one. Now the Phillies are like, wait, hold on. We're losing to the Marlins? This can't be so. This can't be so. But, yeah, the Marlins get the 1-0 victory over the Phillies. How about the Yankees and the White Sox? Another close one.
8: Chopped over the head and into the outfield. A base hit for Schumann. Grisham scores. Volpe scores. It's a two-run double for Schumann. And the Yankees lead 3-0.
3: Nothing can stop me. I'm all the way up.
4: Yes Network on the call. The White Sox tack on 2, but that wasn't enough as they fall to the Yankees 3-2.
0: Man, close games going on here, right? Close games. Gerrit Cole had a really good day on the mound for the Yankees. 6-inning pitch, 7 strikeouts, third start this season with 6 scoreless inning pitches. Did you see the pop-up that he ended up catching? And the catcher backed into him, and he said it was pass interference.
4: I did not see that. That's
0: you know awful. It's NFL time when all of a sudden there's references in a baseball game of pass interference. Just throwing it out there to you. There you go. So the Yankees get the dub 3-2 over the White Sox, showing love to the ones that deserve it here on Game Night on ESPN Radio and the all-new ESPN app. What about the Diamondbacks and the Pirates? This one took extras.
9: McCann into right field. That'll get down for a base hit. Locklear scores. James McCann, his 4th hit of the night, gives the Diamondbacks an 8-7 lead in the 12th.
10: That's all you need. You have to get that run. They were living dangerously. Got bailed out in the bottom of the 11th.
3: Nothing can stop me. I'm all the way up.
4: That highlight courtesy of Arizona Sports 98.7 FM. The D-backs hold on after blowing a 6-0 lead to defeat the Pirates 8-7.
0: Yeah, man. They went into the 8th inning up 6-0. Right? They entered the game 568-1. In franchise history, when leading by 6-plus runs in the 8th inning or later, the only loss came in 2009 versus the Padres, and looked like this was going to be loss number 2. The Pirates found their way to get 3 in the 8th, 3 in the bottom of the 9th, force extra innings, and they looked like in the 11th. It looked like in the bottom of the 11th, the Pirates going to get it done, and the Diamondbacks are going to say, what in the hell happened? But they got out of the jam, and the Diamondbacks get it done in the 12th inning. So there you go. They get the victory, and they see they have a big sigh of release, Emmett, because they knew, man, that was a close one. That was a lot closer.
4: It was a close call.
0: Than it should have been. Again, showing love to the ones that deserve it here on Game Night on ESPN Radio on the ESPN app. From a really close one to not so much, the Tigers and the Orioles.
11: Now a long fly ball down the left field line up the bat of Valencia. Gone! It's like slow pitch softball, and it's really hard to hit sometimes. Eduardo Valencia, no problem, second home run of the night. Wow. His 4th in the major leagues in 17 at-bats.
3: Nothing can stop me. I'm all the way up.
4: 97.1, the ticket on the call. Tigers put boots to buttocks on the Orioles, 14-0.
0: Man, you know it's a bad night when the play-by-play is laughing on the call.
4: Yeah.
0: Right? And talking about slow pitch softball. And, you know, hey, shout out to Eduardo Valencia. 4-for-5, 2 home runs. That's 4 on his career. 4 RBI in his 7th career game. Home run in the first at bat was his 3rd career home run and 13th career at bat. So he's out there balling. The problem is, Emmett, he's probably thinking, hey, this is easy.
4: Right.
0: Everyone should be doing this. Well, guess what? They're going to figure you out pretty soon, young man. How often do you see a young player just start to get his taste of Major League Baseball, have early success, and think, oh, man, this is what it's all about? I got this. Only for these guys that are so smart to go back to the film and say, okay, I see his tendencies. Now we got him.
4: Yeah, they'll figure you out for sure. Yeah, oh, he's crushing the anything down and away. So guess where you go? You go up and in. You go up and away. Like, they'll figure it out.
0: They'll figure out what he doesn't do well, but so far he's done everything well in his short Major League Baseball career. And the Tigers' 14-0 win matches their largest shutout in the past 15 seasons. So if that doesn't deserve some love, I don't know what does. The Twins and the Royals, this one was a lot closer.
1: Swung on and hit high in the air. Deep right center field. It's got a chance, Thomas, at the wall, and it is off the wall, and it bounces by both fielders. Caratini scores. Lee's got a score. Royce Lewis has tripled home the winning runs, and the Minnesota Twins are back to .500 in the most dramatic fashion of all. A walk-off triple for Royce, and the Twins win it by the final of 3-2.
3: Nothing can stop me. I'm all the way up.
4: Nationals Radio Network there on the call as the Nationals beat the Blue Jays 8-6.
0: And that was Treasure Island.
4: I'm sorry, Treasure Island. I read the wrong thing. Yeah, that's my bad. Treasure Island Baseball Network.
0: Ring the bell. Ring the bell.
4: Ring the bell. That's my bad. I'm like, man, that don't sound right.
0: Emmett was in such a hurry to get to the Nationals and the Blue Jays.
12: Sounded like Jerry Jones there.
0: Right, exactly. Hey, don't worry. The wagon train got there. It's going to get there.
4: Treasure Island Baseball Network on the call. That's my bad. Yeah,
0: it's all good. I ain't mad at you. How about the Nationals and the Blue Jays? Since Emmett wanted to talk about them, let's talk about them.
13: Now the pitch. Swing by Garcia. Drive to deep right field. This is way back. It's going, going. It's good. Goodbye. Bang. Zoom goes Luis Garcia Jr., his 22nd home run of the year, off the base of the back of the bullpen fence in right field. RBI 72 and 73, a two-run homer for Garcia.
3: Nothing can stop me, I'm all the way up.
4: Now that was courtesy of Nationals Radio Network as the Nationals beat the Blue Jays 8-6. I got it right eventually.
0: You sure did. Excited. Hey, man, look, it's all good. It's all about the recovery, right?
4: That's right. That's right.
0: A minor setback for a major comeback by there my guy Emmett Golden here on Game Night on ESPN Radio and the all-new ESPN app. Speaking of comebacks, how about the Athletics and the Red Sox? What happened in the bottom of the 7th?
14: 1-2 pitch. That's a fly ball to center field. Rafaela going back to the track at the wall. It's gone! Ryan Servin, a two-run homer to center field. The A's lead 3-0 on a shot in the A's catcher.
3: Nothing can stop me. I'm all the way up.
4: Talk 650 KSTE on the call there. Athletics 4, Red Sox 3.
0: There it is right there. I didn't have the heart to play that last highlight for you, Emmett. Your Guardians lost again in game number 2. But the end was going to be the best because, well, good things happen when your last name is Myers. And apparently Myers made an incredible catch to end the game. So I'm just saying.
4: Yeah.
0: It goes with the name.
4: Manzano hit a grand slam today.
0: Yeah, but they lost.
4: Well, they won the first one.
0: My dad always told me, you don't need an extra E with Myers. It's M-Y-E-R-S. You spell it like that, good things happen. And my man, good things happen. And his last name was Myers. It just happened to happen against your team. I apologize.
4: Yeah. Well, it's all your fault. I mean, I'll just blame you.
0: In a good way. Again.
4: Oh, you sure?
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0: 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I'm Q Myers. 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
19: Here is your latest Middle Tennessee weather. Wednesday will be sunny with a high near 92. Heat index values could reach 97. A light north wind will increase to 10 miles per hour in the afternoon. Thursday stays sunny with a high near 89. 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
31: 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Nick DeLuca here with you from our 7 Hudson Square studios in the heart of New York City. End of July, have all 32 teams at training camp in the NFL. College football coming up as well. Couple of big money deals. NBA offseason winding down. WNBA action as well, but start with the final few days before the baseball trade deadline. Teams trying to put themselves in position to make a move
1: and a run. Yankees just hoping to get healthy. It's been a really tough stretch with all the injuries. Still no Judge, no Stanton. Cody Bellinger going on the IL over the weekend, looking for another win against the White Sox on Tuesday. Had to go to the bottom of the order for some production.
2: Chopped over the head and into the outfield. A base hit for Schumann. Grisham scores. Volpe scores. It's a two-run double for Schumann, and the Yankees lead 3-0.
1: Yeah, that call from the YES Network. Schumann, two-run double, the big blow in a 3-2 Yankees win. All the offense that Gerrit Cole needed. Six innings, seven strikeouts, his third start this season, going six scoreless in his first since May 27th against the Royals. The Yankees clinched the season series against the White Sox for a third straight year, have not lost more than one game in a season against Chicago since 2023. So the Yankees win, chance to potentially gain ground on the Rays in the AL East. Tampa winners of three straight, hosting the Rangers after taking three of four from the Mariners. Texas taking an early lead. Austin wins, adding on.
5: 2-1, the pitch. Wind swings, it's a high drive to left field, down the line, hooking towards the pole, that ball is out of here! Austin wins a solo home run, and the Rangers increase their lead, it's 3-1.
1: 105-3, the fan on the call, wins first home run of the season, his first RBI of the season. He had been 4-for-53 with the A's and the Braves before signing with the Rangers as a minor league free agent on June 23rd. He homers in his second start with Texas. Cal Quantrill was sharp on the mound, holding the Rays to just two hits through five and a third. And his first win since June 2nd, Rangers win it 4-1. Their fourth win in their last five, three games over 500 for the first time since entering April 1st at 4-1. Game of the night might have been in Pittsburgh. The D-backs and the Pirates, Arizona out in front early.
6: Liner into left field. It's a base hit for Arenado. Moreno will score. Kepler had to make sure it went through. He'll stop at third. But Nolan Arenado knocks in a run. It's 4-0 Diamondbacks of the third.
1: Arizona would add two more to get out to a 6-0 lead. Pirates, though, not going away. Down to their final three outs in the ninth. Brandon Lau bringing the Bucks within one.
5: The pitch. Fly ball to right field. Hit deep. It's a no-doubter. Brandon Lau says, pow! Clear the deck. Cannonball coming. So are the Buccos coming. His 22nd. It's a one-run game in the ninth inning. They trail 6-5.
1: Yeah, one-run game. Anything can happen. And lightning struck twice.
5: And a high fly ball to right center field, approaching the wall, and it's tied! It's tied! This game is tied! B-Ray has tied it with a home run! Unbelievable, Bucks! The unbelievable Bucks have tied it in the ninth inning! His 15th! It's Bedlam in the Berg!
1: Those calls on Sports Radio 93.7, the fan. Diamondbacks led 6-0 entering the eighth inning. They were 56-1 in franchise history when leading by six-plus runs in the eighth inning or later. Their lone loss came in 2009 against the Padres. Off to extras. It took 12 innings. James McCann finding another big hit for Arizona.
6: McCann into right field. That'll get down for a base hit. Locklear scores. James McCann, his fourth hit of the night, gives the Diamondbacks an 8-7 lead in the 12th.
7: That's all you need. You have to get that run. They were living dangerously. Got bailed out in the bottom of the 11th.
1: Arizona Sports 98.7 FM. McCann 4-for-6, tying the most hits in a game in his career. Fourth go-ahead RBI in extra innings in his first since July of 2021. The Diamondbacks, after losing the lead late, they hang on to win it 8-7. Arizona breaking a tie with Pittsburgh for the third spot in the NL wildcard race, and they snap a three-game losing streak and a wild one. Sports Center all night here on ESPN Radio, the ESPN app, Sirius XM Channel 80, ESPN Radio, presented by Progressive Insurance. Nick DeLuca here with you. Final few days of July. It's that time of year. Training camps across the NFL getting going. All 32 teams having their veterans report on Tuesday. Has not exactly been a seamless start in San Francisco. Niners coach Kyle Shanahan suffered significant injuries in a car crash during his summer break in mid-July. Broke his nose, three ribs, his hands, suffered a concussion when he collided with an SUV. Said it had occurred as a result of him dropping his phone and taking his eyes off the road when speaking with reporters. For the first time post-crash, ESPN Niners reporter Nick Wagoner on Shanahan's version of events.
0: First of all, Kyle Shanahan was very emotional today, speaking about this accident for the first time since he suffered it. And the one thing he wanted to make clear to everyone is that this accident was his fault. Let me run you through the timeline real quick, Kevin. I got a text message this morning that said, "How fast can you get to Levi's Stadium? Kyle wants to clarify some things." So that was spurred on by that collision report, which indicated that the 21-year-old female driver was at fault. Kyle Shanahan wanted to correct that. We looked into further why that report was incorrect. The Palo Alto Police Department tells me this afternoon that it was a clerical error on their end. They are in the process of correcting it, where they just simply assigned the blame to the wrong person when clicking a button. Shanahan then went into the details of the accident, said he was driving about 20 miles per hour. He reached down between the seats because his phone fell down there. When he looked back up, he took his eyes off the road for a couple of seconds. It was too late to swerve. He hit a 21-year-old female driver head-on, suffering all the injuries that he had, and not least of which, of course, is that concussion, which is still lingering and keeping him away from full-time duties right now.
1: Yeah, scary situation. As for Shanahan's continued recovery, Wagner on the path ahead.
0: He actually showed us at one point in the conversation a photo of him from the night that it happened. He spent about 8 to 10 hours at Stanford Hospital. There was plastic surgery involved. And I can tell you, it was a pretty gruesome issue. But he's mostly healing up right now, Kevin. A lot of the body wounds and bruises and things like that, he has gotten over. But there are a couple things that are still issues. First of all, he is wearing a cast on his left hand. He's hoping to get that off here in the near future. And then the concussion, he says, it's mostly fatigue. He's having trouble staying focused for long periods of time, particularly when trying to watch film in the limited duties that he's doing right now. He said he'd love to put a date on when he's going to be back full time, but he can't do that just yet, and nothing until he gets cleared from what the Niners are calling a concussion protocol, similar to what their players have to go through.
1: Yeah, wishing coach and everyone involved a speedy recovery. Scary situation right there.
3: Baker Mayfield reported to Bucs camp, doesn't have the new deal he wants.
4: Baker's not happy, like Vita Vea, but Baker right now is going to bet on himself.
8: These are two big names to pay attention to, just because I think that they're a contender in the NFC if they stay healthy.
1: Yeah, anything but smooth sailing for the Buccaneers to kick off camp in Tampa. Had their streak of four straight division titles snapped last season after going 2-7 down the stretch. Still the odds-on favorite to win the division this year. Doesn't help when you have contract question marks surrounding your best two players. Quarterback Baker Mayfield reporting to camp despite not having a deal in place, said he wouldn't negotiate once camp started. ESPN's Adam Schefter on the latest with Baker's contract.
4: Baker Mayfield essentially issued a soft deadline or a hard deadline of the start of training camp for a new deal, and said if he didn't have a new deal in place by the time training camp began, he would not talk during the season. Now, apparently, talks are off. He's going to play this year out. He's scheduled to become a free agent after the season. The Buccaneers have their franchise tag available. Hard to imagine they would just let Baker Mayfield walk as a free agent, but that's down the line. There is the season to get through. There'll be a lot on the line. And usually, when Baker has a chip on his shoulder and something to prove, usually that brings out the best in him. And I think that's what he's hoping for this year.
1: Yeah, see if it does. Of course, no more Mike Evans this year for Tampa Bay. He's off to San Francisco. Mayfield working with the new offensive coordinator and Zach Robinson coming over from Atlanta. But still a lot of talent on this roster. ESPN's Dan Orlovsky says this team is too good to have this drama.
9: I think Tampa's a legit contender. I think their roster is very good in the NFC. And so these are two huge names that you have to keep and keep healthy and keep happy. Baker's going to be there. Obviously, Baker's going to play. Baker's going to play at a high level. He's a guy that's played, you know, top 10 quarterback for the past three seasons. The Vita Vea situation is interesting because it is a lot of money. He is on the plus 30 side. If I'm Tampa, I'm certainly doing everything I can to try to keep him. But if I am a team like the Buffalo Bills or the Baltimore Ravens, who don't know exactly what's happening with Justin Matabike, the Chicago Bears, who I believe need to improve their defense, and the Detroit Lions, I think at least you have to make the call to Tampa to see exactly where it is or how much money they're separate. But these are two big names to pay attention to just because I think that they're a contender in the NFC to be an NFC championship game if they stay healthy.
1: Yeah, and see if they can resolve those contract questions. Buccaneers plus 164 to win the NFC South on DraftKings. That is the best mark in the division. The Eagles are the odds-on favorites to win the NFC East. Locked in a key piece of their defense on Tuesday, signing former first-round pick Jalen Carter to a four-year, $152 million extension. It's worth up to $160 million. ESPN's Adam Schefter on Carter and the Eagles getting a deal done.
4: This is a situation where the Philadelphia Eagles have prioritized fortifying their defense with young talent that they can have in Philadelphia for a while. Earlier this offseason, they re-signed their defensive tackle, Jordan Davis. Now, they've re-signed Jalen Carter to a record-breaking deal that makes him the highest-paid defensive tackle in NFL history. And this could be just a warm-up for what's ahead next offseason when both Quinion Mitchell and Cooper DeJean, two standout defensive backs, both will be eligible for contract extensions. The cost of drafting as well as the Eagles have is having to pay those players and pay them before they become free agents. But the Eagles took what is sometimes a dominant defensive tackle, Jalen Carter, and took him off the market today. The conversations had been going on. They had gotten closer and closer. And as we get closer to teams actually being on field, you're seeing deals get done.
1: Yeah, these are big numbers. 4 years, $152 million, including $106 million guaranteed. Contract is the richest for a defensive tackle in NFL history and guaranteed money and average annual value at $38 million. ESPN's Dan Orlovsky on Carter cashing in.
9: Huge for Philadelphia. Go back to when he was drafted by them. The slide in the draft, and they're banking on the people and their culture. We want to draft this player. We think he's a game changer. They're doubling down by giving him this contract. They believe they have the right people in the building to make sure that not only on the field he continues to dominate, but off the field he continues to go about his business in the right way. This should be a top five defense in the NFL again, and certainly one of the best defensive lines. Jordan Davis gets locked up. Now they're locking up Jalen Carter, Nolan Smith, Darrell Ojomo.
1: Yes.
9: They trade for Jonathan Grenard. So this is a defense, at least defensive line, that should look a lot like the one that you got to watch a lot in 2024 that led the NFL in sacks and led them to a Super Bowl win. It's a massive deal. You're banking on that he will continue to be healthy and the dominant player that he has been since they drafted him.
1: Lot of talent on that Philadelphia defense. Carter leading the charge, has been named a Pro Bowler each of the last two seasons. ESPN's Herm Edwards on Carter's defensive impacts.
10: He's a disruptor. I mean, he can blow things up inside. I mean, and that's the scary part. You got to double him. You can't allow him to just try to single up on him because he can make things very, very bad for offenses. So, you know, they needed to get him, obviously. This is a big part of their team when you think about the Eagles.
1: Carter has 13 and a half sacks, 37 quarterback hits in his first 3 years in the league, down year last year dealing with injury. Eagles hoping they'll see that guy that was a game wrecker in the Super Bowl this upcoming year. Coming up, college football around the corner. Can the Big Ten continue to dominate? And Draymond, back to the Bay. This is SportsCenter All Night here on ESPN Radio and the ESPN app.
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1: 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We are around a month away from the kickoff of college football season, and no one has had a better run over the last few years than the Big Ten, the conference taking home a third straight national title last season when Indiana claimed the crown. Ohio State winning in 2024, Michigan champs in 2023, second conference to produce three different national champions in a three-year stretch, joining the SEC from 2007 to 2010 and again from 2019 through 2021. Even with all the success, still lots of questions about the landscape of the sport. Big Ten Commissioner Tony Petitti on the conference working with the SEC on potential playoff expansion.
2: I mean, he's been public about certain preferences he has, but he's committed himself to doing the work around all formats. And we've done the same thing. We have strong opinions about where the right path is. I think there's been an evolution since we were here last year about how people feel about 24 or at this point. And we've made adjustments in our league. We were focused on automatic qualifiers. We're not focused on that anymore. We're looking at, you know, the committee picking the field to 24. We feel that that ultimately will still unlock the power of scheduling that we want. So we work every day with it. I think the path is you've got to be able to do this in a way that allows you to not play championship games. There's obviously significant economic value in our championship games across the P4. And so we've got to understand where that is. And if we can find the value, then I think it just changes the tone of the conversations.
1: Yeah, day one of media day in Chicago on Tuesday, getting the latest from Illinois, Iowa, Penn State, Rutgers, USC, and Wisconsin. It has been an odyssey for Lincoln Riley entering year five at USC. Won 11 games with Caleb Williams in year one, has failed to reach 10 each of the last 3 years. Riley on the expectations for SoCal this season.
3: Yeah, I've said this, you know, multiple times. I mean, the only two places that I've been at a head coach at were blue blood schools that had the highest of expectations. So honestly, I've really known anything different. You know, we're a product of our own experiences, and that's been mine. And so every year, I expect to win. I expect us to win. I expect us to compete for and win championships, and that doesn't change. I do though. Certainly, will give you what has changed is I do believe we're more equipped than at any point in the previous few years.
1: Riley led Oklahoma to the CFP three times in 5 years as the Sooners head coach, has yet to reach the playoff at UFC. Does have Jaden Maiava back, which should help. Second in the FBS in total QBR last season behind only Heisman Trophy winner Fernando Mendoza. Go back to last year's game in Happy Valley where Penn State had Oregon on the ropes after a 3-0 start to the season. Imagine being told James Franklin would get fired a few weeks later, Matt Campbell would be taking over at Penn State. A lot of changes for the Nittany Lions, but they landed a top flight coach in Campbell. Here he is on why it was the right fit.
4: I think for the last 6 months, we've been reminded why it was such a great fit for us at Penn State. I think the history, what it means to play there, but how you do it, the integrity, the character in the class, in its finest moments, what Penn State football has stood for, really resonated with myself and certainly my background. So it really had to be a perfect fit, and that's really why.
1: Campbell had tons of success at Iowa State, the most single season and career wins in school history. Could Penn State surprise some people this year? ESPN's college football writer Heather Dinich, she thinks so.
5: I asked him specifically what is different about this year in terms of being able to handle the pressure and expectations, and he said one is the alignment within the entire athletic department all the way up to the university president. But he also expanded on having a roster being able to compete. He said he'd put his two running backs up against anybody else in the country. He's got 15 starters back, 9 on offense, including quarterback Jaden Maiava. But the last thing he told me was that he has changed. He's better as a head coach today than he was when he was at Oklahoma and he was learning on the fly how to be a head coach. And he said it's different coaching at USC because the program is different, and he's learned how to be the head coach at USC.
1: Yeah, Penn State and USC both active in the portal. Penn State bringing in 38 new players, second most in the Big Ten. SportsCenter all night here on ESPN Radio, the ESPN app, SiriusXM Channel 80. The dust settling after LeBron James made his decision to head to Philadelphia. Warriors made their pitch, didn't work out. Draymond Green done recruiting and now re-signing. 1 year, $27 million deal to return to the Warriors. Green's 14-season run with the team's second longest active streak for a player in the NBA, behind only teammate Steph Curry. ESPN Shams Charania on the impact LeBron had on Draymond.
6: This contract that Draymond Green is signing, this 1 year, $27.7 million, it's the same player option that he declined, the same contract that he passed on and opted out of before the start of free agency. It was a good faith measure that Draymond Green did with the Warriors to give them an opportunity to pursue LeBron James and potentially Anthony Davis. And if they had gotten LeBron James, Draymond Green potentially was in line for a 3-year deal at about $20 million per year. The Warriors struck out. Now they bring Draymond Green back here on Tuesday on the same deal. This becomes basically a prove-it 1-year type deal and sets up a major season for Draymond Green this upcoming year in the Bay.
1: Yeah, Green finished with the second worst offensive net points last season in the NBA. He averaged 5.5 rebounds per game, his fewest since 2013-14. He averaged 5.5 assists per game last season, his fewest since 2014-15. Up next, training camp's getting going in the NFL. Jerry Jones, microphone, can't miss it. This is SportsCenter All Night.
0: 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Ben Rice leads the injury-plagued Yankees to the north side to face Alex Bregman and the Chicago Cubs. 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
1: The Yankees take down the White Sox to close the gap in the AL East. New deal for Jalen Carter with the Eagles. Big Ten Media Days underway in Chicago. Big night for Caitlin Clark and the Fever. And all the latest from NFL training camps.
2: Cowboys training camp means the clock is ticking on breaking that Super Bowl drought. Going into this training camp, a lot less drama surrounding the Cowboys.
3: I have been guilty of stirring it up, and you guys help me. But I do like the perception that we've had a quite uneventful offseason.
4: Jones is also making very clear he is willing to deal a top pick if that is to get somebody who can put this Cowboys roster over the edge.
5: If the defense is average, with the offense playing the way it did last year, that's a playoff football team.
1: Quiet, uneventful, those words and the Cowboys don't usually go together. It's becoming appointment audio. First day of camp, Cowboys owner and GM Jerry Jones opening remarks. Dallas coming off a 7-9-1 season where the offense was really good, defense not so much. Can they finally get back to a conference championship game? Jones on the pressure for his team to find success this season.
3: Yes. Yes, I do. For all the obvious reasons, we've got certain things in place here that won't stay in place. Now, I personally think that when you haven't done it before, when you're not necessarily young, you just haven't done it before, I think that is a huge value to your associates. I think that you not ever being some of the things you've always wanted to do. And I think we're going to get a lot of that. Obviously, it's a great thing to have experience of somebody that's done something for 20 years. But that is a good pressure to be involved with a group that has really, they can do something they haven't been a part of.
1: And they have not been a part of reaching the conference championship game. 30-season drought, the longest in franchise history, longest active drought for any NFC team. Is that the benchmark heading in to this season for the Cowboys? Jerry, what would make this season a success?
3: Oh, I think to contend for a Super Bowl, which would, if you contend, you got a real chance of being in it and being in the game. I think those are the kinds of things that I don't believe are an outlandish or a reach to expect. And so that's a successful season. I expect us to be significantly improved defensively, significantly improved. And I actually expect us to improve over on the offense. And I expect the enthusiasm that Coach has talked about here to be contagious on the field. And if something like that happened, you can have somebody get in the big hunt and get in the deal that maybe a lot of people didn't think were ready for it. So let me just say this. There's no way that I would do anything that would delay until next year or the next year to try to get to a Super Bowl this year. I feel that good about what we're starting with.
1: Yeah, no doubt it was a struggle for the Dallas defense a year ago. Cowboys did add to that defense before the trade deadline last season, bringing in Quinnen Williams from the Jets, but it did not turn things around. They were the only team to allow 30 points per game last season. So is there help on the horizon for Jerry and that Dallas defense? He says that he's open to making a move and even foregoing some future capital.
3: Candidly, I'd be very interested. I'd give up future to add substantive to where we are today as to a player, to give you an idea about would I invest something substantive to get the right kind of deal to improve us opening day. I would. I feel that good about this team this year. And of course, you know that I haven't seen this team play together. And so, but in general, looking ahead, I think we've got a chance to be worthy of spending some future if we saw an opportunity. Yesterday, I talked about a situation yesterday with another team and another owner. Yesterday.
1: Yeah, one positive from last season for Dallas, and maybe something that they feel better about making a move because of, is Dak Prescott. He started all 17 games last season, threw a career-high 600 passes, finishing with 30 touchdowns to just 10 picks, fifth in the NFL in total QBR last season. In year one under Brian Schottenheimer, Dak's former head coach Mike McCarthy reuniting with his old QB in Pittsburgh.
6: Aaron Rodgers says he is done after this year.
7: I think you're going to get whatever Aaron Rodgers has left.
8: And I don't believe he's going to be backtracking on that. I think that's it.
1: Steelers made the playoffs for a third straight season in 2025, still searching for that playoff win. For the first time in what feels like forever, it's a new head coach for the Steelers, still named Mike, but it's McCarthy, not Tomlin. Aaron Rodgers returning for a second season in Pittsburgh will be his last in the NFL. Rodgers on his status and thought process going in to another NFL season.
9: Yeah, this is it.
10: You know, I guess why, what is it, why is this it?
9: I thought last year might be it. And then Mike got hired and I talked to the wife and she said, you can do one more year. So I said, well, see if it works out. And then it kind of all came together.
1: So one more year it is. Steelers revamped their receiver room for Rodgers, adding Michael Pittman Jr. in a trade with the Colts. Still have DK Metcalf on the top of the depth chart.

0: for Pittsburgh, 77 catches, 866 yards, and 7 touchdowns. They're hoping for someone to help DK out. 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Nick DeLuca here with you. FPI anticipating a tight race in the AFC West. Just doesn't think much of the Raiders. Just a 2% chance to win the division, a 6% chance to make the playoffs in year one for Clint Kubiak as their head coach, breaking in first overall pick Fernando Mendoza. Also have Kirk Cousins in the room as well. Cousins spending 3 years with Kubiak back in Minnesota from 2019 to 2021 when he was the Vikings quarterbacks coach and then offensive coordinator. Kubiak on the plan at quarterback with Kirk and Mendoza in the room.
1: There's battles everywhere on the roster, so it's important for me to be fair to the players is to put the best player out there. When we go out to practice tomorrow, Kirk Cousins is a starting quarterback. He's the guy, and he's going to get a ton of reps, and he deserves them because he's played really good football. But I want Fernando and I want Aiden to push him.
0: Does bear mentioning the previous 6 quarterbacks taken first overall started in week 1 of their rookie season. Baker Mayfield, the last that did not. He started 13 of Cleveland's 16 games back in 2018. One of those top picks, Kyler Murray, he's getting settled in Minnesota after signing with the Vikings, will compete with first-rounder J.J. McCarthy for the starting job. Vikings head coach Kevin O'Connell on his plan to split camp reps.
2: Both Kyler and J.J. will take reps with the first team. They'll also take reps with the second group, and I think that gives different layers to the evaluation as well. We want an elevator at the quarterback position, and in many ways doing that in this system is kind of a do-your-job mentality, which is, you know, running the show, throwing completions, and just showing the ability to execute our offense with comfort. And that offense is an evolving thing, and we're excited about what this year's offense could look like.
0: Minnesota missing the playoffs after going 14-3 in 2024. Did go on that 5-game winning streak to wrap up the year 9-8. 3 different quarterbacks starting multiple games for the Vikings last season. Back to Tuesday baseball. The Marlins finally found a win on Monday night to open their series against the Phillies, snapping a franchise record 12-game losing streak with 3 runs in the 9th against one of the best closers in baseball. Go figure. Pick it up in the first with some power from Kyle Stowers.
3: 1-1 to Stowers. He drives high in the air out to right center field. De La Cruz and Crawford are back on the warning track at the wall. Crawford leaps up and it's gone. Sneaks right over his leaping glove. And there is the National League leading 26th home run against Aaron Nola. For Kyle, it's his 14th and he opens scoring. 1-0 bottom one.
0: Homer problems continuing for Nola, but it was the only mistake he made in 5 2/3. Unfortunately for him, Sandy Alcantara was even better. 7 shutout, 5 strikeouts to set up the pen. Then Pete Fairbanks closed it out.
4: This would be such an impressive win if they were able to finish this bad boy off.
3: 0-2. Is cut on and missed. 98 high and tight. Sosa cuts underneath it. Is the job. You remember 12? I don't. That's a 2-game winning streak, baby.
4: Outstanding game today.
0: 104.3 WQAM on the calls. Marlins win their second straight after dropping a dozen in a row. First time winning back-to-back games since they won 6 straight from July 3rd through the 9th. A chance to go for the sweep on Wednesday afternoon. The Phillies lose their 4th straight series. It's the 2nd longest active streak in the majors. The Cubs in the top wild card spot in the NL, finding some rhythm to close July. No problem against the Cards in St. Louis.
5: 2 outs, 2 on, both in scoring position. Happ drives one in the air to right, going back. Walker still going back. It's off his glove and off the fence. 2 runs will score. Happ will have a double. Cubs lead 2-0.
0: Cubs Radio Network 10-2 your final. Cubs 9-4 in their last 13, 27-12 in their last 39. That is the second best record in the majors since June 11th, only behind The Red

0: hot Red Sox trying to continue their success in Sacramento, taking on the A's, but Brian Servin was serving a homer.
1: 1-2 pitch. That's a fly ball to center field. Rafaela going back to the track at the wall. It's gone! Brian Servin, a two-run homer to center field. The A's lead 3-0 on a shot in the A's catcher.
0: Talk 650 KSTE. Red Sox fall 4-3. The loss snapping their 10-game road winning streak, the second longest in a season in franchise history. Tommy White for the A's, 4-for-4, scored twice. He is the fourth player over the last 100 years with multiple four-hit games in his first 10 career games played. Guardians and Reds in the Battle of Ohio, opening up a doubleheader on Tuesday. Cleveland facing All-Star Chase Burns in Game 1. Figured offense would be at a premium. Well, think again. Kyle Manzardo with a grand slam for Cleveland. First of his career, first allowed by Burns, not helped by some of the defense behind him either. Gave up 5 runs, matching a season high. Only 1 earned. Reds would come back to tie it. Cleveland offense jump-started by the grand slam, but went to small ball late. Brian Rocchio delivered with a safety squeeze to put the Guardians in front 6-5. That score would hold. They hang on to take the opener. In Game 2, J.J. Bleda opening the scoring.
2: Swung on, ripped down the line and deep to right and gone. J.J. Bleda on a 3-1 pitch lasers one out of here to right, and the Reds strike first tonight. 1-0 in the first inning.
0: 700 WLW, Bleda 1-for-3 with his 18th home run of the season, 5th homer in his last 15. Guardians shut out in Game 2, 2-0, the final, third time Cleveland has been shut out in their last 4. They are 1-6 in their last 7 after a 7-2 stretch. Trade deadline just under a week away. One of the more intriguing storylines playing out right now. Will the Tigers trade Tarek Skubal? Entered 4 games out of a playoff spot and had lost 3 straight entering Tuesday. Took care of the Orioles pretty quickly.
2: Now a long fly ball down the left field line up the bat of Valencia. Gone! It's like slow pitch softball, and it's really hard to hit sometimes. Eduardo Valencia, no problem. Second home run of the night. Wow. His 4th in the major leagues in 17 at-bats.
0: Yeah, how about that introduction to the big leagues? 14-0 your final. The call from 97 won the ticket. The Tigers, just the second team in the modern era to shut out an opponent and score in every inning. So they get the win. Are they doing enough to think about trading Skubal or hanging on to him? What's the deadline plan? ESPN's Jeff Passan on the balance that the Tigers have to strike.
3: It seems like every contender these days needs a catcher. The Yankees, the Red Sox, the Rays, the Texas Rangers, even the Dodgers looking for a backup. And there's a plethora of options. If you're looking just in the rental market, Ryan Jeffers with Minnesota is available, as is Tyler Stevenson with the Cincinnati Reds. If you want to go a little bit longer term, Hunter Goodman with Colorado, 30-plus home runs. The price is high there. Adley Rutschman got another year and change before he's a free agent. Price is high there, too. The Los Angeles Angels, on the other hand, are an interesting group in the team that a lot of those big swings are focused on right now, because John Mozeliak, the interim general manager, needs to make a decision. Does he trade Zach Neto? Does he trade Reed Detmers? Does he trade Jose Soriano? Is it all 3? Is it 1? Is it 2? Or is it none? That remains to be seen. And the teams that we know are dealing, the New York Mets and the San Francisco Giants. And the Mets might have the most trades of any team by the end of the deadline, whether it's Clay Holmes, Freddie Peralta, Luke Weaver, Tyrone Taylor, Luis Robert. You can go on and on about the guys who can move there. And with the San Francisco Giants, you know it's going to be Luis Arraez. You know it's going to be Robbie Ray. Beyond that, Casey Schmidt, who was on the market, went on the injured list today. That's taking him out of it. But the Giants are just looking to recoup anything, much like the Mets guys, from this lost season that both teams have had.
0: Yeah, shaping up to be a fascinating trade deadline. Up next, volume up for Tuesday Top Sound. 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
9: Hey, this is Rich Eisen. 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And Jeremy Swift, the man who plays Higgins in Ted Lasso, joins us in studio. 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
1: 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The Betrayal of Shohei Ohtani is presented by Gusto. Lots of Tuesday action in baseball. 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
0: Number 5.
1: Set for some Tuesday top sound on a busy day in baseball. Start in L.A. where Shohei Ohtani began the game with a bang on AM 570 L.A. Sports.
4: The 2-2 is a high fly ball to center field. It's on its way and it is gone. Shohei Ohtani, his 23rd home run of the season, and with one swing of the bat, the Dodgers won, and the Mariners nothing.
0: Number 4.
1: The Guardians trying to close a win in Cincinnati. Angel Martinez laying out for a W on WTAM 1100.
5: The next pitch, swung on, line to right field. Coming on, diving Martinez, he made the catch! Ball game! A great diving catch in right field by Angel Martinez. And Cleveland takes game one today on the banks of the Ohio River.
0: Number 3.
1: Pirates down and out against the D-backs. 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
6: A high fly ball to right center field. Approaching the wall. And it's tied! It's tied! This game is tied! D-Ray has tied it with a home run. Unbelievable Bucks! The unbelievable Bucks have tied it in the ninth inning!
0: Number 2.
1: In Minnesota, the Twins walk-off winners on the Treasure Island Baseball Network.
7: Swung on and hit high in the air. Deep right center field. It's got a chance, Thomas, at the wall, and it is off the wall, and it bounces by both fielders. Caratini scores. Lee's got a score. Royce Lewis has tripled home the winning runs, and the Minnesota Twins are back to 500 in the most dramatic fashion of all.
0: Number 1.
1: And our top sound from Cincinnati, Dane Myers flashing leather to end it on 700 WLW.
5: Swung on in the air, right center field and deep. Back goes the center fielder, leaping at the wall. It is caught! Oh, I don't believe it! What a catch by Dane Myers! Leaping into the wall in right center field. Myers makes a sensational catch to save the game.
1: Yeah, lots of really good stuff. Shohei Ohtani, another leadoff homer. Not enough. Mariners take their opener in the series 7-6. Busy night in the WNBA. Start with a big-time performance from Caitlin Clark. The Fever over the Storm, 105-95. Clark scoring 32. Kelsey Mitchell adding 28. Clark 9 of 14 from the field. 4 3-pointers. Made all 10 of her free throws, adding 7 assists. Ninth time she scored 30-plus with 5 assists. Happened only 8 other times in the team's history. The Liberty get a win over the Sparks, 113-109. Brianna Stewart had 29 points. Sabrina Ionescu scoring 27. Stewart made 11 of 19 shots, scored 19 points in the second half after the Liberty were down 3 at the break. She added 7 assists, 4 rebounds, and 4 steals as well. Up next, big Tuesday in baseball. Training camps underway in the NFL. This is SportsCenter All Night here on ESPN Radio.
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14: Here is your latest Middle Tennessee weather. Wednesday will be sunny with a high near 93, feeling like 97. Light north wind increases to 5 to 10 miles per hour in the afternoon. Overnight, mostly clear with a low around 69. Thursday remains sunny with a high near 89. Northeast wind 5 to 10 miles per hour. Thursday night, partly cloudy, low around 66. 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

0: 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The Yankees and White Sox continue their series in the Windy City.
1: Chopped over the head and into the outfield. A base hit for Schumann. Grisham scores. Volpe scores.
0: Jalen Carter and the Eagles agree to a new deal.
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6: 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Nick DeLuca here with you from our 7 Hudson Square studios in the heart of New York City. End of July, have all 32 teams at training camp in the NFL. College football coming up as well. Couple of big money deals. NBA offseason winding down. WNBA action as well. But start with the final few days before the baseball trade deadline. Teams trying to put themselves in position to make a move and a run. Yankees just hoping to get healthy. It's been a really tough stretch with all the injuries. Still no Judge, no Stanton. Cody Bellinger going on the IL over the weekend, looking for another win against the White Sox on Tuesday. Had to go to the bottom of the order for some production.
1: Chopped over the head and into the outfield. A base hit for Schumann. Grisham scores. Volpe scores. It's a two-run double for Schumann, and the Yankees lead 3-0.
6: Yeah, that call from the YES Network. Schumann, two-run double, the big blow in a 3-2 Yankees win. All the offense that Gerrit Cole needed. 6 innings, 7 strikeouts, his third start this season, going 6 scoreless in his first since May 27th against the Royals. The Yankees clinched the season series against the White Sox for a third straight year, have not lost more than one game in a season against Chicago since 2023. So the Yankees win, chance to potentially gain ground on the Rays in the AL East. Tampa winners of 3 straight, hosting the Rangers after taking 3 of 4 from the Mariners. Texas taking an early lead. Austin wins, adding on.
7: 2-1, the pitch. Wind swings, it's a high drive to left field, down the line, hooking towards the pole, that ball is out of here! Austin wins a solo home run, and the Rangers increase their lead, it's 3-1.
6: 105-3, the fan on the call, wins first home run of the season, his first RBI of the season. He had been 4-for-53 with the A's and the Braves before signing with the Rangers as a minor league free agent on June 23rd. He homers in his second start with Texas. Cal Quantrill was sharp on the mound, holding the Rays to just 2 hits through 5 1/3. And his first win since June 2nd, Rangers win it 4-1. Their fourth win in their last 5, 3 games over 500 for the first time since entering April 1st at 4-1. Game of the night might have been in Pittsburgh. The D-backs and the Pirates. Arizona out in front early.
8: Liner into left field. It's a base hit for Arenado. Moreno will score. Kepler had to make sure it went through. He'll stop at third. But Nolan Arenado knocks in a run. It's 4-0 Diamondbacks of the third.
6: Arizona would add 2 more to get out to a 6-0 lead. Pirates, though, not going away. Down to their final 3 outs in the 9th. Brandon Lau bringing the Bucks within 1.
7: The pitch. Fly ball to right field. Hit deep. It's a no-doubter. Brandon Lau says, pow! Clear the deck. Cannonball coming. So are the Buccos coming. His 22nd. It's a one-run game in the 9th inning. They trail 6-5.
6: Yeah, one-run game. Anything can happen. And lightning struck twice.
7: And a high fly ball to right center field, approaching the wall, and it's tied! It's tied! This game is tied! D-Ray has tied it with a home run! Unbelievable, Bucks! The unbelievable!
6: Those calls on Sports Radio 93.7, the Fan. Diamondbacks led 6-0 entering the eighth inning. They were 56-1 in franchise history when leading by 6-plus runs in the eighth inning or later. Their lone loss came in 2009 against the Padres. Off to extras. It took 12 innings. James McCann finding another big hit for Arizona.
8: McCann into right field. That'll get down for a base hit. Locklear scores. James McCann, his fourth hit of the night, gives the Diamondbacks an 8-7 lead in the 12th.
9: That's all you need. You have to get that run. They were living dangerously. Got bailed out in the bottom of the 11th.
6: Arizona Sports 98.7 FM. McCann 4-for-6, tying the most hits in a game in his career. Fourth go-ahead RBI in extra innings in his first since July of 2021. The Diamondbacks, after losing the lead late, they hang on to win it 8-7. Arizona breaking a tie with Pittsburgh for the third spot in the NL wildcard race, and they snap a three-game losing streak and a wild one. SportsCenter all night here on ESPN Radio, the ESPN app, Sirius XM Channel 80, ESPN Radio, presented by Progressive Insurance. Nick DeLuca here with you. Final few days of July, it's that time of year. Training camps across the NFL getting going. All 32 teams having their veterans report on Tuesday. Has not exactly been a seamless start in San Francisco. Niners coach Kyle Shanahan suffered significant injuries in a car crash during his summer break in mid-July. Broke his nose, three ribs, his hands, suffered a concussion when he collided with an SUV. Said it had occurred as a result of him dropping his phone and taking his eyes off the road when speaking with reporters for the first time post-crash. ESPN Niners reporter Nick Wagoner on Shanahan's version of events.
10: First of all, Kyle Shanahan was very emotional today, speaking about this accident for the first time since he suffered it. And the one thing he wanted to make clear to everyone is that this accident was his fault. Let me run you through the timeline real quick, Kevin. I got a text message this morning that said, "How fast can you get to Levi Stadium? Kyle wants to clarify some things." So that was spurred on by that collision report, which indicated that the 21-year-old female driver was at fault. Kyle Shanahan wanted to correct that. We looked into further why that report was incorrect. The Palo Alto Police Department tells me this afternoon that it was a clerical error on their end. They are in the process of correcting it, where they just simply assigned the blame to the wrong person when clicking a button. Shanahan then went into the details of the accident, said he was driving about 20 miles per hour. He reached down between the seats because his phone fell down there. When he looked back up, he took his eyes off the road for a couple of seconds. It was too late to swerve. He hit a 21-year-old female driver head on, suffering all the injuries that he had, and not least of which, of course, is that concussion, which is still lingering and keeping him away from full-time duties right now.
6: Yeah, scary situation. As for Shanahan's continued recovery, Wagner on the path ahead.
10: He actually showed us at one point in the conversation a photo of him from the night that it happened. He spent about 8 to 10 hours at Stanford Hospital. There was plastic surgery involved. And I can tell you, it was a pretty gruesome issue. But he's mostly healing up right now, Kevin. A lot of the body wounds and bruises and things like that, he has gotten over. But there are a couple things that are still issues. First of all, he is wearing a cast on his left hand. He's hoping to get that off here in the near future. And then the concussion, he says, it's mostly fatigue. He's having trouble staying focused for long periods of time, particularly when trying to watch film in the limited duties that he's doing right now. He said he'd love to put a date on when he's going to be back full time, but he can't do that just yet, and nothing until he gets cleared from what the Niners are calling a concussion protocol, similar to what their players have to go through.
6: Yeah, wishing coach and everyone involved a speedy recovery. Scary situation right there.
11: Baker Mayfield reported to Bucs camp, doesn't have the new deal he wants.
12: Baker's not happy, like Vita Vea, but Baker right now is going to bet on himself.
13: These are two big names to pay attention to, just because I think that they're a contender in the NFC if they stay healthy.
6: Yeah, anything but smooth sailing for the Buccaneers to kick off camp in Tampa. Had their streak of four straight division titles snapped last season after going 2-7 down the stretch. Still the odds-on favorite to win the division this year. Doesn't help when you have contract question marks surrounding
14: your best two players. Quarterback Baker Mayfield reporting to camp despite not having a deal in place, said he wouldn't negotiate once camp started. ESPN's Adam Schefter on the latest with Baker's contract.
12: Baker Mayfield essentially issued a soft deadline or a hard deadline of the start of training camp for a new deal, and said if he didn't have a new deal in place by the time training camp began, he would not talk during the season. Now, apparently, talks are off. He's going to play this year out. He's scheduled to become a free agent after the season. The Buccaneers have their franchise tag available. Hard to imagine they would just let Baker Mayfield walk as a free agent, but that's down the line. There is the season to get through. There'll be a lot on the line. And usually when Baker has a chip on his shoulder and something to prove, usually that brings out the best in him. And I think that's what he's hoping for this year.
14: Yeah, see if it does. Of course, no more Mike Evans this year for Tampa Bay. He's off to San Francisco. Mayfield working with the new offensive coordinator and Zach Robinson coming over from Atlanta. But still a lot of talent on this roster. ESPN's Dan Orlovsky says this team is too good to have this drama.
2: I think Tampa's a legit contender. I think their roster is very good in the NFC. And so these are two huge names that you have to keep and keep healthy and keep happy. Baker's going to be there. Obviously, Baker's going to play. Baker's going to play at a high level. He's a guy that's played, you know, top 10 quarterback for the past three seasons. The Vita Vea situation is interesting because it is a lot of money. He is on the plus 30 side. If I'm Tampa, I'm certainly doing everything I can to try to keep him. But if I am a team like the Buffalo Bills or the Baltimore Ravens, who don't know exactly what's happening with Justin Matabike, the Chicago Bears, who I believe need to improve their defensive line, the Detroit Lions, I think at least you have to make the call to Tampa to see exactly where it is or how much money. They're separate, but these are two big names to pay attention to, just because I think that they're a contender in the NFC to be an NFC championship game if they stay healthy.
14: Yeah, and see if they can resolve those contract questions. Buccaneers plus 164 to win the NFC South on DraftKings. That is the best mark in the division. The Eagles are the odds-on favorites to win the NFC East. Locked in a key piece of their defense on Tuesday, signing former first-round pick Jalen Carter to a four-year, $152 million extension. It's worth up to $160 million. ESPN's Adam Schefter on Carter and the Eagles getting a deal done.
12: This is a situation where the Philadelphia Eagles have prioritized fortifying their defense with young talent that they can have in Philadelphia for a while. Earlier this offseason, they re-signed their defensive tackle, Jordan Davis. Now, they've re-signed Jalen Carter to a record-breaking deal that makes him the highest-paid defensive tackle in NFL history. And this could be just a warm-up for what's ahead next offseason, when both Quinyon Mitchell and Cooper DeJean, two standout defensive backs, both will be eligible for contract extensions. The cost of drafting as well as the Eagles have is having to pay those players and pay them before they become free agents. But the Eagles took what is sometimes a dominant defensive tackle, Jalen Carter, and took him off the market today. The conversations had been going on. They had gotten closer and closer. And as we get closer to teams actually being on field, you're seeing deals get done.
14: Yeah, these are big numbers. 4 years, $152 million, including $106 million guaranteed. Contract is the richest for a defensive tackle in NFL history, and guaranteed money and average annual value at $38 million. ESPN's Dan Orlovsky on Carter cashing in.
2: Huge for Philadelphia. Go back to when he was drafted by them. The slide in the draft, and they're banking on the people and their culture. We want to draft this player. We think he's a game changer. They're doubling down by giving him this contract. They believe they have the right people in the building to make sure that not only on the field he continues to dominate, but off the field he continues to go about his business in the right way. This should be a top five defense in the NFL again, and certainly one of the best defensive lines. Jordan Davis gets locked up. Now they're locking up Jalen Carter, Nolan Smith, Darrell Ojomo.
15: Yes.
2: They trade for Jonathan Grenard. So this is a defense, at least defensive line, that should look a lot like the one that you got to watch a lot in 2024 that led the NFL in sacks and led them to a Super Bowl win. It's a massive deal. You're banking on that he will continue to be healthy and the dominant player that he has been since they drafted him.
14: Lot of talent on that Philadelphia defense. Carter leading the charge has been named a Pro Bowler each of the last two seasons. ESPN's Herm Edwards on Carter's defensive impact.
15: He's a disruptor. I mean, he can blow things up inside. I mean, and that's the scary part. You got to double him. You can't allow him to just try to single up on him because he can make things very, very bad for offenses. So, you know, they needed to get him, obviously. This is a big part of their team when you think about the Eagles.
14: Carter has 13 and a half sacks, 37 quarterback hits in his first 3 years in the league, down year last year dealing with injury. Eagles hoping they'll see that guy that was a game wrecker in the Super Bowl this upcoming year. Coming up, college football around the corner. Can the Big Ten continue to dominate? And Draymond, back to the Bay. 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
1: 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We are around a month away from the kickoff of college football season, and no one has had a better run over the last few years than the Big Ten, the conference taking home a third straight national title last season when Indiana claimed the crown. Ohio State winning in 2024, Michigan champs in 2023, second conference to produce three different national champions in a three-year stretch, joining the SEC from 2007 to 2010 and again from 2019 through 2021. Even with all the success, still lots of questions about the landscape of the sport. Big Ten Commissioner Tony Petitti on the conference working with the SEC on potential playoff expansion.
2: I mean, he's been public about certain preferences he has, but he's committed himself to doing the work around all formats. And we've done the same thing. We have strong opinions about where the right path is. I think there's been an evolution since we were here last year about how people feel about 24 or at this point. And we've made adjustments in our league. We were focused on automatic qualifiers. We're not focused on that anymore. We're looking at, you know, the committee picking the field of 24. We feel that that ultimately will still unlock the power of scheduling that we want. So we work every day with it. I think the path is you've got to be able to do this in a way that allows you to not play championship games. There's obviously significant economic value in our championship games across the P4. And so we've got to understand where that is. And if we can find the value, then I think it just changes the tone of the conversations.
1: Yeah, day one of media day in Chicago on Tuesday, getting the latest from Illinois, Iowa, Penn State, Rutgers, USC, and Wisconsin. It has been an odyssey for Lincoln Riley entering year five at USC. Won 11 games with Caleb Williams in year one, has failed to reach 10 each of the last 3 years. Riley on the expectations for SoCal this season.
3: Yeah, I've said this, you know, multiple times. I mean, the only two places that I've been at a head coach at were blue blood schools that had the highest of expectations. So honestly, I've really known anything different. You know, we're a product of our own experiences, and that's been mine. And so every year, I expect to win. I expect us to win. I expect us to compete for and win championships, and that doesn't change. I do though. Certainly, will give you what has changed is I do believe we're more equipped than at any point in the previous few years.
1: Riley led Oklahoma to the CFP three times in 5 years as the Sooners head coach, is yet to reach the playoff at UFC. Does have Jaden Maiava back, which should help. Second in the FBS in total QBR last season, behind only Heisman Trophy winner Fernando Mendoza. Go back to last year's game in Happy Valley, where Penn State had Oregon on the ropes after a 3-0 start to the season. Imagine being told James Franklin would get fired a few weeks later, Matt Campbell would be taking over at Penn State. Lot of changes for the Nittany Lions, but they landed a top flight coach in Campbell. Here he is on why it was the right fit.
4: I think for the last 6 months, we've been reminded why it was such a great fit for us at Penn State. I think the history, what it means to play there, but how you do it, the integrity, the character in the class, in its finest moments, what Penn State football has stood for, really resonated with myself and certainly my background. So it really had to be a perfect fit, and that's really why.
1: Campbell had tons of success at Iowa State, the most single season in career wins in school history. Could Penn State surprise some people this year? ESPN's college football writer Heather Dinich.
5: This is a team that could be a surprise contender for the college football playoff because the schedule is so manageable. Penn State doesn't play Ohio State. They don't play Indiana or Oregon. And they don't have a Power Four non-conference opponent on the schedule. It's the 62nd toughest schedule in the country, which means they've got to beat USC. They've got to beat Michigan. They've got to put up some style points against those other opponents. But Matt Campbell told me earlier this year that they have talent on this team. They have special players on this team. But in order to be one of those sneaky contenders, they've got to put it all together and be able to handle adversity. Because no matter how easy the schedule might look on paper, there will be obstacles that come their way.
1: Yeah, Penn State and USC both active in the portal. Penn State bringing in 38 new players, second most in the Big Ten. Sports Center all night here on ESPN Radio, the ESPN app, Sirius XM Channel 80. The dust settling after LeBron James made his decision to head to Philadelphia. Warriors made their pitch, didn't work out. Draymond Green done recruiting and now re-signing. 1 year, $27 million deal to return to the Warriors. Green's 14-season run with the team's second longest active streak for a player in the NBA, behind only teammate Steph Curry. ESPN's Shams Charania on the impact LeBron had on Draymond.
6: This contract that Draymond Green is signing, this 1 year, $27.7 million, it's the same player option that he declined, the same contract that he passed on and opted out of before the start of free agency. It was a good faith measure that Draymond Green did with the Warriors to give them an opportunity to pursue LeBron James and potentially Anthony Davis. And if they had gotten LeBron James, Draymond Green potentially was in line for a 3-year deal at about $20 million per year. The Warriors struck out. Now they bring Draymond Green back here on Tuesday on the same deal. This becomes basically a prove it 1-year type deal and sets up a major season for Draymond Green this upcoming year in the Bay.
1: Yeah, Green finished with the second worst offensive net points last season in the NBA. He averaged 5.5 rebounds per game, his fewest since 2013-14. He averaged 5.5 assists per game last season, his fewest since 2014-15. Up next, training camp's getting going in the NFL. Jerry Jones, microphone, can't miss it. This is SportsCenter All Night.
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1: The Yankees take down the White Sox to close the gap in the AL East. New deal for Jalen Carter with the Eagles. Big Ten Media Days underway in Chicago. Big night for Caitlin Clark and the Fever. And all the latest from NFL training camps.
2: Cowboys training camp means the clock is ticking on breaking that Super Bowl drought. Going into this training camp, a lot less drama surrounding the Cowboys.
3: I have been guilty of stirring it up, and you guys help me. But I do like the perception that we've had a quite uneventful offseason.
4: Jones is also making very clear he is willing to deal a top pick if that is to get somebody who can put this Cowboys roster over the edge.
5: If the defense is average, with the offense playing the way it did last year, that's a playoff football team.
1: Quiet, uneventful, those words and the Cowboys don't usually go together. It's becoming appointment audio. First day of camp, Cowboys owner and GM Jerry Jones opening remarks. Dallas coming off a 7-9-1 season where the offense was really good, defense not so much. Can they finally get back to a conference championship game? Jones on the pressure for his team to find success this season.
3: Yes. Yes, I do. For all the obvious reasons, we've got certain things in place here that won't stay in place. Now, I personally think that when you haven't done it before, when you're not necessarily young, you just haven't done it before, I think that is a huge value to your associates. I think that you not ever being some of the things you've always wanted to do. And I think we're going to get a lot of that. Obviously, it's a great thing to have experience of somebody that's done something for 20 years. But that is a good pressure to be involved with a group that has really, they can do something they haven't been a part of.
1: And they have not been a part of reaching the conference championship game. 30-season drought, the longest in franchise history, longest active drought for any NFC team. Is that the benchmark heading in to this season for the Cowboys? Jerry, what would make this season a success?
3: Oh, I think to contend for a Super Bowl, which would, if you contend, you got a real chance of being in it and being in the game. I think those are the kinds of things that I don't believe are an outlandish or a reach to expect. And so that's a successful season. I expect us to be significantly improved defensively, significantly improved. And I actually expect us to improve over on the offense. And I expect the enthusiasm that Coach has talked about here to be contagious on the field. And if something like that happened, you can have somebody get in the big hunt and get in the deal that maybe a lot of people didn't think were ready for. So let me just say this. There's no way that I would do anything that would delay until next year or the next year to try to get to a Super Bowl this year. I feel that good about what we're starting with.
1: Yeah, no doubt it was a struggle for the Dallas defense a year ago. Cowboys did add to that defense before the trade deadline last season, bringing in Quinnen Williams from the Jets, but it did not turn things around. They were the only team to allow 30 points per game last season. So is there help on the horizon for Jerry and that Dallas defense? He says that he's open to making a move and even foregoing some future capital.
3: Candidly, I'd be very interested. I'd give up future to add substantive to where we are today as to a player, to give you an idea about would I invest something substantive to get the right kind of deal to improve us opening day. I would. I feel that good about this team this year. And of course, you know that I haven't seen this team play together. And so, but in general, looking ahead, I think we've got a chance to be worthy of spending some future if we saw an opportunity. Yesterday, I talked about a situation yesterday with another team and another owner. Yesterday.
1: Yeah, one positive from last season for Dallas, and maybe something that they feel better about making a move because of, is Dak Prescott. He started all 17 games last season, threw a career-high 600 passes, finishing with 30 touchdowns to just 10 picks, fifth in the NFL in total QBR last season. In year one under Brian Schottenheimer, Dak's former head coach Mike McCarthy reuniting with his old QB in Pittsburgh.
6: Aaron Rodgers says he is done after this year.
7: I think you're going to get whatever Aaron Rodgers has left.
8: And I don't believe he's going to be backtracking on that. I think that's it.
1: Steelers made the playoffs for a third straight season in 2025, still searching for that playoff win. For the first time in what feels like forever, it's a new head coach for the Steelers, still named Mike, but it's McCarthy, not Tomlin. Aaron Rodgers returning for a second season in Pittsburgh will be his last in the NFL. Rodgers on his status and thought process going in to another NFL season.
9: Yeah, this is it.
10: You know, I guess why, what is it, why is this it?
9: I thought last year might be it. And then Mike got hired and I talked to the wife and she said, you can do one more year. I said, well, see if it works out. And then it kind of all came together.
1: So one more year it is. Steelers revamped their receiver room for Rodgers, adding Michael Pittman Jr. in a trade with the Colts. Still have DK Metcalf on the top of the depth chart. Metcalf on playing with Rodgers in his final season.
11: I mean, people just say things at the beginning of the year, not knowing, you know, how a year could go. He may not even get hit or touched this year and may say, hey, let's go out there and do another one. So, I mean, it just puts a weight off his back. Like, you know, he's just out there playing free, enjoying possibly his last year with his teammates, with a couple of close friends that he's made over the past 2 years. So I think it's just a lot of weight off his shoulders right now. He's just going out there playing free.
1: Metcalf finished last year for the Steelers, 59 catches, 850 yards, 6 touchdowns. All other receivers combined for Pittsburgh, 76.

0: to 2021 when he was the Vikings quarterbacks coach and then offensive coordinator. Kubiak on the plan at quarterback with Kirk and Mendoza in the room.
1: There's battles everywhere on the roster, so it's important for me to be fair to the players to put the best player out there. When we go out to practice tomorrow, Kirk Cousins is a starting quarterback. He's the guy, and he's going to get a ton of reps, and he deserves them because he's played really good football. But I want Fernando and I want Aiden to push him.
0: Does bear mentioning the previous six quarterbacks taken first overall started in week one of their rookie season. Baker Mayfield, the last that did not. He started 13 of Cleveland's 16 games back in 2018. One of those top picks, Kyler Murray, he's getting settled in Minnesota after signing with the Vikings, will compete with first-rounder J.J. McCarthy for the starting job. Vikings head coach Kevin O'Connell on his plan to split camp reps.
2: Both Kyler and J.J. will take reps with the first team. They'll also take reps with the second group, and I think that gives different layers to the evaluation as well. We want, you know, we want an elevator at the quarterback position, and in many ways doing that in this system is kind of a do-your-job mentality, which is, you know, running the show, throwing completions, and just showing the ability to execute our offense with comfort. And that offense is an evolving thing, and we're excited about what this year's offense could look like.
0: Minnesota missing the playoffs after going 14-3 in 2024. Did go on that five-game winning streak to wrap up the year 9-8. Three different quarterbacks starting multiple games for the Vikings last season. Back to Tuesday baseball. The Marlins finally found a win on Monday night to open their series against the Phillies, snapping a franchise record 12-game losing streak with three runs in the ninth against one of the best closers in baseball. Go figure. Pick it up in the first with some power from Kyle Stowers.
3: 1-1 to Stowers. He drives high in the air out to right center field. De La Cruz and Crawford are back on the warning track at the wall. Crawford leaps up, and it's gone. Sneaks right over his leaping glove. And there is the National League leading 26th home run against Aaron Nola. For Kyle, it's his 14th, and he opens scoring. 1-0, bottom one.
0: Homer problems continuing for Nola, but it was the only mistake he made in 5 2/3. Unfortunately for him, Sandy Alcantara was even better. 7 shutout, 5 strikeouts to set up the pen. Then Pete Fairbanks closed it out.
4: This would be such an impressive win if they were able to finish this bad boy off.
3: 0-2. Is cut on and missed. 98 high and tight. Sosa cuts underneath it. Is the job. You remember 12? I don't. That's a two-game winning streak, baby.
4: Outstanding game today.
0: 104.3 WQAM on the calls. Marlins win their second straight after dropping a dozen in a row. First time winning back-to-back games since they won 6 straight from July 3rd through the 9th. A chance to go for the sweep on Wednesday afternoon. The Phillies lose their 4th straight series. It's the second longest active streak in the majors. The Cubs in the top wild card spot in the NL, finding some rhythm to close July. No problem against the Cards in St. Louis.
5: 2 outs, 2 on, both in scoring position. Happ drives one in the air to right, going back. Walker still going back. It's off his glove and off the fence. 2 runs will score. Happ will have a double. Cubs lead 2-0.
0: Cubs Radio Network 10-2 your final. Cubs 9-4 in their last 13, 27-12 in their last 39. That is the second best record in the majors since June 11th, only behind the red hot Red Sox. Trying to continue their success in Sacramento, taking on the A's, but Brian Servin was serving a homer.
6: 1-2 pitch. That's a fly ball to center field. Rafaela going back to the track at the wall. It's good! Ryan Servin, a 2-run homer to center field. The A's lead 3-0 on a shot in the A's catcher.
0: Talk 650 KSTE. Red Sox fall 4-3. The loss snapping their 10-game road winning streak, the second longest in a season in franchise history. Tommy White for the A's, 4-4.

0: per four, scored twice. He is the fourth player over the last 100 years with multiple four-hit games in his first 10 career games played. Guardians and Reds in the Battle of Ohio, opening up a doubleheader on Tuesday. Cleveland facing All-Star Chase Burns in Game 1. Figured offense would be at a premium. Well, think again.
1: Swung on and hammered to deep right. Away, back and gone. A grand slam to right by Kyle Mansardo.
0: Kyle Manzardo with a grand slam for Cleveland. First of his career, first allowed by Burns, not helped by some of the defense behind him either. Gave up five runs, matching a season high, only one earned. Reds would come back to tie it. Cleveland offense jump-started by the grand slam, but went to small ball late. Brian Rocchio delivered with a safety squeeze to put the Guardians in front 6-5. That score would hold. They hang on to take the opener. In Game 2, J.J. Bleda opening the scoring.
2: Swung on, ripped down the line and deep to right and gone. J.J. Bleda on a 3-1 pitch lasers one out of here to right, and the Reds strike first tonight. 1-0 in the first inning.
0: 700 WLW, Bleda 1-for-3 with his 18th home run of the season, fifth homer in his last 15. Guardians shut out in Game 2, 2-0, the final third time Cleveland has been shut out in their last four. They are 1-6 in their last seven after a 7-2 stretch. Trade deadline just under a week away. One of the more intriguing storylines playing out right now. Will the Tigers trade Tarek Skubal? Entered four games out of a playoff spot and had lost three straight entering Tuesday. Took care of the Orioles pretty quickly.
2: Now a long fly ball down the left field line up the bat of Valencia. Gone! It's like slow pitch softball, and it's really hard to hit sometimes. Eduardo Valencia, no problem, second home run of the night. Wow. His fourth in the major leagues in 17 at-bats.
0: Yeah, how about that introduction to the big leagues? 14-0 your final, the call from 97 won the ticket. The Tigers, just the second team in the modern era to shut out an opponent and score in every inning. So they get the win. Are they doing enough to think about trading Skubal or hanging on to him? What's the deadline plan? ESPN's Jeff Passan on the balance that the Tigers have to strike.
3: It seems like every contender these days needs a catcher. The Yankees, the Red Sox, the Rays, the Texas Rangers, even the Dodgers looking for a backup. And there's a plethora of options. If you're looking just in the rental market, Ryan Jeffers with Minnesota is available, as is Tyler Stevenson with the Cincinnati Reds. If you want to go a little bit longer term, Hunter Goodman with Colorado, 30-plus home runs. The price is high there. Adley Rutschman got another year and change before he's a free agent. Price is high there, too. The Los Angeles Angels, on the other hand, are an interesting group in the team that a lot of those big swings are focused on right now, because John Mozeliak, the interim general manager, needs to make a decision. Does he trade Zach Neto? Does he trade Reed Detmers? Does he trade Jose Soriano? Is it all three? Is it one? Is it two? Or is it none? That remains to be seen. And the teams that we know are dealing, the New York Mets and the San Francisco Giants. And the Mets might have the most trades of any team by the end of the deadline, whether it's Clay Holmes, Freddie Peralta, Luke Weaver, Tyrone Taylor, Luis Robert. You can go on and on about the guys who can move there. And with the San Francisco Giants, you know it's going to be Luis Arraez. You know it's going to be Robbie Ray. Beyond that, Casey Schmidt, who was on the market, went on the injured list today. That's taking him out of it. But the Giants are just looking to recoup anything, much like the Mets guys, from this lost season that both teams have had.
0: Yeah, shaping up to be a fascinating trade deadline. Up next, volume up for Tuesday Top Sound. 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
1: 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The Betrayal of Shohei Ohtani is presented by Gusto. Lots of Tuesday action in baseball. 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
0: Number 5.
1: Set for some Tuesday top sound on a busy day in baseball. Start in L.A. where Shohei Ohtani began the game with a bang on AM 570 L.A. Sports.
3: The 2-2 is a high fly ball to center field. It's on its way and it is gone. Shohei Ohtani, his 23rd home run of the season. And with one swing of the bat, the Dodgers won and the Mariners nothing.
0: Number 4.
1: The Guardians trying to close a win in Cincinnati. Angel Martinez laying out for a W on WTAM 1100.
4: The next pitch, swung on, line to right field. Coming on, diving Martinez. He made the catch! Ball game! A great diving catch in right field by Angel Martinez. And Cleveland takes game one today on the banks of the Ohio River.
0: Number 3.
1: Pirates down and out against the D-backs. 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
5: A high fly ball to right center field. Approaching the wall. And it's tied! It's tied! This game is tied! D-Ray has tied it with a home run! Unbelievable, Bucks! The unbelievable Bucks!
0: Number 2.
1: In Minnesota, the Twins walk-off winners on the Treasure Island Baseball Network.
6: Swung on and hit high in the air. Deep right center field. It's got a chance, Thomas, at the wall, and it is off the wall, and it bounces by both fielders. Caratini scores. Lee's got a score. Royce Lewis has tripled home the winning runs, and the Minnesota Twins are back to 500 in the most dramatic fashion of all.
0: Number 1.
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4: Swung on in the air, right center field and deep. Back goes the center fielder, leaping at the wall. It is caught! Oh, I don't believe it! What a catch by Dane Myers! Leaping into the wall in right center field. Myers makes a sensational catch to save the game.
1: Yeah, lots of really good stuff. Shohei Ohtani, another leadoff homer. Not enough. Mariners take their opener in the series 7-6. Busy night in the WNBA. Start with a big-time performance from Caitlin Clark. The Fever over the Storm, 105-95. Clark scoring 32. Kelsey Mitchell adding 28. Clark 9 of 14 from the field. 4 3-pointers. Made all 10 of her free throws, adding 7 assists. 9th time she scored 30-plus with 5 assists. Happened only 8 other times in the team's history. The Liberty get a win over the Sparks, 113-109. Brianna Stewart had 29 points. Sabrina Ionescu scoring 27. Stewart made 11 of 19 shots, scored 19 points in the second half after the Liberty were down 3 at the break. She added 7 assists, 4 rebounds, and 4 steals as well. Up next, Big Tuesday in baseball. Training camps underway in the NFL. This is SportsCenter All Night here on ESPN Radio.
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13: Here is your latest Middle Tennessee weather. Wednesday will be sunny with a high near 93, feeling like 97. Light north wind increases to 5 to 10 miles per hour in the afternoon. Overnight, mostly clear with a low around 69. Thursday remains sunny with a high near 89. Northeast wind 5 to 10 miles per hour. Thursday night, partly cloudy, low around 66. 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

0: SportsCenter all night. The Yankees and White Sox continue their series in the Windy City.
1: Chopped over the head and into the outfield. A base hit for Schumann. Grisham scores. Volpe scores.
0: Jalen Carter and the Eagles agree to a new deal.
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4: 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Deep three. 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
5: 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Nick DeLuca here with you from our 7 Hudson Square studios in the heart of New York City. End of July, have all 32 teams at training camp in the NFL. College football coming up as well. A couple of big money deals. NBA offseason winding down. WNBA action as well. But start with the final few days before the baseball trade deadline. Teams trying to put themselves in position to make a move and a run. Yankees just hoping to get healthy. It's been a really tough stretch with all the injuries. Still no Judge, no Stanton. Cody Bellinger going on the IL over the weekend, looking for another win against the White Sox on Tuesday. Had to go to the bottom of the order for some production.
1: Chopped over the head and into the outfield. A base hit for Schumann. Grisham scores. Volpe scores. It's a two-run double for Schumann, and the Yankees lead 3-0.
5: Yeah, that call from the YES Network. Schumann, two-run double, the big blow in a 3-2 Yankees win. All the offense that Gerrit Cole needed. Six innings, seven strikeouts, his third start this season, going six scoreless in his first since May 27th against the Royals. The Yankees clinched the season series against the White Sox for a third straight year, have not lost more than one game in a season against Chicago since 2023. So the Yankees win, chance to potentially gain ground on the Rays in the AL East. Tampa winners of three straight, hosting the Rangers after taking 3 of 4 from the Mariners. Texas taking an early lead. Austin wins, adding on.
6: 2-1, the pitch. Wynn swings, it's a high drive to left field, down the line, hooking towards the pole, that ball is out of here! Austin wins a solo home run, and the Rangers increase their lead, it's 3-1.
5: 105-3, the fan on the call, wins first home run of the season, his first RBI of the season. He had been 4-for-53 with the A's and the Braves before signing with the Rangers as a minor league free agent on June 23rd. He homers in his second start with Texas. Cal Quantrill was sharp on the mound, holding the Rays to just 2 hits through 5 1/3. And his first win since June 2nd, Rangers win it 4-1. Their fourth win in their last 5, 3 games over 500 for the first time since entering April 1st at 4-1. Game of the night might have been in Pittsburgh, the D-backs and the Pirates. Arizona out in front early.
7: Liner into left field. It's a base hit for Arenado. Moreno will score. Kepler had to make sure it went through. He'll stop at third. But Nolan Arenado knocks in a run. It's 4-0 Diamondbacks of the third.
5: Arizona would add two more to get out to a 6-0 lead. Pirates, though, not going away. Down to their final 3 outs in the 9th. Brandon Lau bringing the Bucks within 1.
6: The pitch. Fly ball to right field. Hit deep. It's a no-doubter. Brandon Lau.
5: Yeah, one-run game. Anything can happen. And lightning struck twice.
6: And a high fly ball to right center field. Approaching the wall. And it's tied! It's tied! This game is tied! D-Ray has tied it with a home run! Unbelievable, Bucks! The unbelievable!
5: Those calls on Sports Radio 93.7, the Fan. Diamondbacks led 6-0 entering the eighth inning. They were 56-1 in franchise history when leading by 6-plus runs in the eighth inning or later. Their lone loss came in 2009 against the Padres. Off to extras. It took 12 innings. James McCann finding another big hit for Arizona.
7: McCann into right field. That'll get down for a base hit. Locklear scores. James McCann, his fourth hit of the night, gives the Diamondbacks an 8-7 lead in the 12th.
8: That's all you need. You have to get that run. They were living dangerously. Got bailed out in the bottom of the 11th.
5: Arizona Sports 98.7 FM. McCann 4-for-6, tying the most hits in a game in his career. Fourth go-ahead RBI in extra innings in his first since July of 2021. The Diamondbacks, after losing the lead late, they hang on to win it 8-7. Arizona breaking a tie with Pittsburgh for the third spot in the NL wildcard race, and they snap a three-game losing streak and a wild one. SportsCenter all night here on ESPN Radio, the ESPN app, Sirius XM Channel 80, ESPN Radio, presented by Progressive Insurance. Nick DeLuca here with you. Final few days of July, it's that time of year. Training camps across the NFL getting going, all 32 teams having their veterans report on Tuesday. Has not exactly been a seamless start in San Francisco. Niners coach Kyle Shanahan suffered significant injuries in a car crash during his summer break in mid-July, broke his nose, three ribs, his hands, suffered a concussion when he collided with an SUV. Said it had occurred as a result of him dropping his phone and taking his eyes off the road when speaking with reporters for the first time post-crash. ESPN Niners reporter Nick Wagoner on Shanahan's version of events.
9: First of all, Kyle Shanahan was very emotional today, speaking about this accident for the first time since he suffered it. And the one thing he wanted to make clear to everyone is that this accident was his fault. Let me run you through the timeline real quick, Kevin. I got a text message this morning that said, "How fast can you get to Levi's Stadium? Kyle wants to clarify some things." So that was spurred on by that collision report, which indicated that the 21-year-old female driver was at fault. Kyle Shanahan wanted to correct that. We looked into further why that report was incorrect. The Palo Alto Police Department tells me this afternoon that it was a clerical error on their end. They are in the process of correcting it, where they just simply assigned the blame to the wrong person when clicking a button. Shanahan then went into the details of the accident, said he was driving about 20 miles per hour. He reached down between the seats because his phone fell down there. When he looked back up, he took his eyes off the road for a couple of seconds. It was too late to swerve. He hit a 21-year-old female driver head on, suffering all the injuries that he had, and not least of which, of course, is that concussion, which is still lingering and keeping him away from full-time duties right now.
5: Yeah, scary situation. As for Shanahan's continued recovery, Wagner on the path ahead.
9: He actually showed us at one point in the conversation a photo of him from the night that it happened. He spent about 8 to 10 hours at Stanford Hospital. There was plastic surgery involved. And I can tell you, it was a pretty gruesome issue. But he's mostly healing up right now, Kevin. A lot of the body wounds and bruises and things like that, he has gotten over. But there are a couple things that are still issues. First of all, he is wearing a cast on his left hand. He's hoping to get that off here in the near future. And then the concussion, he says, it's mostly fatigue. He's having trouble staying focused for long periods of time, particularly when trying to watch film in the limited duties that he's doing right now. He said he'd love to put a date on when he's going to be back full time, but he can't do that just yet, and nothing until he gets cleared from what the Niners are calling a concussion protocol, similar to what their players have to go through.
5: Yeah, wishing coach and everyone involved a speedy recovery. Scary situation right there.
10: Baker Mayfield reported to Bucs camp, doesn't have the new deal he wants.
11: Baker's not happy, like Vita Vea, but Baker right now is going to bet on himself.
12: These are two big names to pay attention to, just because I think that they're a contender in the NFC if they stay healthy.
5: Yeah, anything but smooth sailing for the Buccaneers to kick off camp in Tampa. Had their streak of four straight division titles snap last season after going 2-7 down the stretch. Still the odds-on favorite to win the division this year. Doesn't help when you have contract question marks surrounding your best two players. Quarterback Baker Mayfield reporting to camp despite not having a deal in place, said he wouldn't negotiate once camp started. ESPN's Adam Schefter on the latest with Baker's contract.
11: Baker Mayfield essentially issued a soft deadline or a hard deadline of the start of training camp for a new deal, and said if he didn't have a new deal in place by the time training camp began, he would not talk during the season. Now, apparently, talks are off. He's going to play this year out. He's scheduled to become a free agent after the season. The Buccaneers have their franchise tag available. Hard to imagine they would just let Baker Mayfield walk as a free agent, but that's down the line. There is the season to get through. There'll be a lot on the line. And usually when Baker has a chip on his shoulder and something to prove, usually that brings out the best in him. And I think that's what he's hoping for this year.
5: Yeah, see if it does. Of course, no more Mike Evans this year for Tampa Bay. He's off to San Francisco. Mayfield working with the new offensive coordinator and Zach Robinson coming over from Atlanta. But still a lot of talent on this roster. ESPN's Dan Orlovsky says this team is too good to have this drama.
13: I think Tampa's a legit contender. I think their roster is very good in the NFC. And so these are two huge names that you have to keep and keep healthy and keep happy. Baker's going to be there. Obviously, Baker's going to play. Baker's going to play at a high level. He's a guy that's played, you know, top 10 quarterback for the past three seasons. The Vita Vea situation is interesting because it is a lot of money. He is on the plus 30 side. If I'm Tampa, I'm certainly doing everything I can to try to keep him. But if I am a team like the Buffalo Bills or the Baltimore Ravens, who don't know exactly what's happening with Justin Matabike, the Chicago Bears, who I believe need to improve their defensive line, the Detroit Lions, I think at least you have to make the call to Tampa to see exactly where it is or how much money they're separate. But these are two big names to pay attention to just because I think that they're a contender in the NFC to be an NFC championship game if they stay healthy.
5: Yeah, and see if they can resolve those contract questions. Buccaneers plus 164 to win the NFC South on DraftKings. That is the best mark in the division. The Eagles are the odds-on favorites to win the NFC East. Locked in a key piece to their defense on Tuesday, signing former first-round pick Jalen Carter to a four-year, $152 million extension. It's worth up to $160 million. ESPN's Adam Schefter on Carter and the Eagles getting a deal done.
11: This is a situation where the Philadelphia Eagles have prioritized fortifying their defense with young talent that they can have in Philadelphia for a while. Earlier this offseason, they re-signed their defensive tackle, Jordan Davis. Now, they've re-signed Jalen Carter to a record-breaking deal that makes him the highest-paid defensive tackle in NFL history. And this could be just a warm-up for what's ahead next offseason when both Quinyon Mitchell and Cooper DeJean, two standout defensive backs, both will be eligible for contract extensions. The cost of drafting as well as the Eagles have is having to pay those players and pay them before they become free agents. But the Eagles took what is sometimes a dominant defensive tackle, Jalen Carter, and took him off the market today. The conversations had been going on. They had gotten closer and closer. And as we get closer to teams actually being on field, you're seeing deals get done.
5: Yeah, these are big numbers. 4 years, $152 million, including $106 million guaranteed. Contract is the richest for a defensive tackle in NFL history in guaranteed money and average annual value at $38 million. ESPN's Dan Orlovsky on Carter cashing in.
13: Huge for Philadelphia. Go back to when he was drafted by them. The slide in the draft, and they're banking on the people and their culture. We want to draft this player. We think he's a game changer. They're doubling down by giving him this contract. They believe they have the right people in the building to make sure that not only on the field he continues to dominate, but off the field he continues to go about his business in the right way. This should be a top five defense in the NFL again, and certainly one of the best defensive lines. Jordan Davis gets locked up. Now they're locking up Jalen Carter, Nolan Smith, Darrell Ojomo.
14: Yes.
13: They trade for Jonathan Grenard. So this is a defense, at least defensive line, that should look a lot like the one that you got to watch a lot in 2024 that led the NFL in sacks and led them to a Super Bowl win. It's a massive deal. You're banking on that he will continue to be healthy and the dominant player that he has been since they drafted him.
5: Lot of talent on that Philadelphia defense. Carter leading the charge has been named a Pro Bowler each of the last two seasons. ESPN's Herm Edwards on Carter's defensive impact.
14: He's a disruptor. I mean, he can blow things up inside. I mean, and that's the scary part. You got to double him. You can't allow him to just try to single up on him because he can make things very, very bad for offenses. So, you know, they needed to get him, obviously. This is a big part of their team when you think about the Eagles.
5: Carter has 13 and a half sacks, 37 quarterback hits in his first 3 years in the league, down year last year dealing with injury. Eagles hoping they'll see that guy that was a game wrecker in the Super Bowl this upcoming year. Coming up, college football around the corner. Can the Big Ten continue to dominate? And Draymond, back to the Bay. This is SportsCenter All Night here on ESPN Radio and the ESPN app.
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1: 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We are around a month away from the kickoff of college football season, and no one has had a better run over the last few years than the Big Ten, the conference taking home a third straight national title last season when Indiana claimed the crown. Ohio State winning in 2024, Michigan champs in 2023, second conference to produce three different national champions in a three-year stretch, joining the SEC from 2007 to 2010 and again from 2019 through 2021. Even with all the success, still lots of questions about the landscape of the sport. Big Ten Commissioner Tony Petitti on the conference working with the SEC on potential playoff expansion.
2: I mean, he's been public about certain preferences he has, but he's committed himself to doing the work around all formats. And we've done the same thing. We have strong opinions about where the right path is. I think there's been an evolution since we were here last year about how people feel about 24 or at this point. And we've made adjustments in our league. We were focused on automatic qualifiers. We're not focused on that anymore. We're looking at, you know, the committee picking the field to 24. We feel that that ultimately will still unlock the power of scheduling that we want. So we work every day with it. I think the path is you've got to be able to do this in a way that allows you to not play championship games. There's obviously significant economic value in our championship games across the P4. And so we've got to understand where that is. And if we can find the value, then I think it just changes the tone of the conversations.
1: Yeah, day one of media day in Chicago on Tuesday, getting the latest from Illinois, Iowa, Penn State, Rutgers, USC, and Wisconsin. It has been an odyssey for Lincoln Riley entering year five at USC. Won 11 games with Caleb Williams in year one, has failed to reach 10 each of the last 3 years. Riley on the expectations for SoCal this season.
3: Yeah, I've said this, you know, multiple times. I mean, the only two places that I've been at a head coach at were blue blood schools that had the highest of expectations. So honestly, I've really known anything different. You know, we're a product of our own experiences, and that's been mine. And so every year, I expect to win. I expect us to win. I expect us to compete for and win championships, and that doesn't change. I do though. Certainly, will give you what has changed is I do believe we're more equipped than at any point in the previous few years.
1: Riley led Oklahoma to the CFP three times in 5 years as the Sooners head coach, has yet to reach the playoff at UFC. Does have Jaden Maiava back, which should help. Second in the FBS in total QBR last season, behind only Heisman Trophy winner Fernando Mendoza. Go back to last year's game in Happy Valley, where Penn State had Oregon on the ropes after a 3-0 start to the season. Imagine being told James Franklin would get fired a few weeks later, Matt Campbell would be taking over at Penn State. Lot of changes for the Nittany Lions, but they landed a top flight coach in Campbell. Here he is on why it was the right fit.
4: I think for the last 6 months, we've been reminded why it was such a great fit for us at Penn State. I think the history, what it means to play there, but how you do it, the integrity, the character in the class, in its finest moments, what Penn State football has stood for, really resonated with myself and certainly my background. So it really had to be a perfect fit, and that's really why.
1: Campbell had tons of success at Iowa State, the most single season and career wins in school history. Could Penn State surprise some people this year? ESPN's college football writer Heather Dinich.
5: This is a team that could be a surprise contender for the college football playoff because the schedule is so manageable. Penn State doesn't play Ohio State. They don't play Indiana or Oregon. And they don't have a Power Four non-conference opponent on the schedule. It's the 62nd toughest schedule in the country, which means they've got to beat USC. They've got to beat Michigan. They've got to put up some style points against those other opponents. But Matt Campbell told me earlier this year that they have talent on this team. They have special players on this team. But in order to be one of those sneaky contenders, they've got to put it all together and be able to handle adversity. Because no matter how easy the schedule might look on paper, there will be obstacles that come their way.
1: Yeah, Penn State and USC both active in the portal. Penn State bringing in 38 new players, second most in the Big Ten. Sports Center all night here on ESPN Radio, the ESPN app, Sirius XM Channel 80. The dust settling after LeBron James made his decision to head to Philadelphia. Warriors made their pitch, didn't work out. Draymond Green done recruiting and now re-signing. 1 year, $27 million deal to return to the Warriors. Green's 14-season run with the team's second longest active streak for a player in the NBA, behind only teammate Steph Curry. ESPN's Shams Charania on the impact LeBron had on Draymond.
6: This contract that Draymond Green is signing, this 1 year, $27.7 million, it's the same player option that he declined, the same contract that he passed on and opted out of before the start of free agency. It was a good faith measure that Draymond Green did with the Warriors to give them an opportunity to pursue LeBron James and potentially Anthony Davis. And if they had gotten LeBron James, Draymond Green potentially was in line for a 3-year deal at about $20 million per year. The Warriors struck out. Now they bring Draymond Green back here on Tuesday on the same deal. This becomes basically a prove-it 1-year type deal and sets up a major season for Draymond Green this upcoming year in the Bay.
1: Yeah, Green finished with the second worst offensive net points last season in the NBA. He averaged 5.5 rebounds per game, his fewest since 2013-14. He averaged 5.5 assists per game last season, his fewest since 2014-15. Up next, training camp's getting going in the NFL. Jerry Jones, microphone, can't miss it. This is SportsCenter All Night.
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0: Ben Rice leads the entry-plague Yankees to the north side to face Alex Bregman and the Chicago Cubs. 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
1: The Yankees take down the White Sox to close the gap in the AL East. New deal for Jalen Carter with the Eagles. Big Ten Media Days underway in Chicago. Big night for Caitlin Clark and the Fever. And all the latest from NFL training camps.
2: Cowboys training camp means the clock is ticking on breaking that Super Bowl drought. Going into this training camp, a lot less drama surrounding the Cowboys.
3: I have been guilty of stirring it up, and you guys helped me. But I do like the perception that we've had a quite uneventful offseason.
4: Jones is also making very clear he is willing to deal a top pick if that is to get somebody who can put this Cowboys roster over the edge.
5: If the defense is average, with the offense playing the way it did last year, that's a playoff football team.
1: Quiet, uneventful, those words and the Cowboys don't usually go together. It's becoming appointment audio. First day of camp, Cowboys owner and GM Jerry Jones opening remarks. Dallas coming off a 7-9-1 season where the offense was really good, defense not so much. Can they finally get back to a conference championship game? Jones on the pressure for his team to find success this season.
3: Yes. Yes, I do. For all the obvious reasons. We've got certain things in place here that won't stay in place. Now, I personally think that when you haven't done it before, when you're not necessarily young, you just haven't done it before, I think that is a huge value to your associates. I think that you not ever being some of the things you've always wanted to do. And I think we're going to get a lot of that. Obviously, it's a great thing to have experience of somebody that's done something for 20 years. But that is a good pressure to be involved with a group that has really, they can do something they haven't been a part of.
1: And they have not been a part of reaching the conference championship game. 30-season drought, the longest in franchise history, longest active drought for any NFC team. Is that the benchmark heading in to this season for the Cowboys? Jerry, what would make this season a success?
3: Oh, I think to contend for a Super Bowl, which would, if you contend, you got a real chance of being in it and being in the game. I think those are the kinds of things that I don't believe are an outlandish or a reach to expect. And so that's a successful season. I expect us to be significantly improved defensively, significantly improved. And I actually expect us to improve over on the offense. And I expect the enthusiasm that Coach has talked about here to be contagious on the field. And if something like that happened, you can have somebody get in the big hunt and get in the deal that maybe a lot of people didn't think were ready for it. So let me just say this. There's no way that I would do anything that would delay until next year or the next year to try to get to a Super Bowl this year. I feel that good about what we're starting with.
1: Yeah, no doubt it was a struggle for the Dallas defense a year ago. Cowboys did add to that defense before the trade deadline last season, bringing in Quinnen Williams from the Jets, but it did not turn things around. They were the only team to allow 30 points per game last season. So is there help on the horizon for Jerry and that Dallas defense? He says that he's open to making a move and even foregoing some future capital.
3: Candidly, I'd be very interested. I'd give up future to add substantive to where we are today as to a player, to give you an idea about would I invest something substantive to get the right kind of deal to improve us opening day? I would. I feel that good about this team this year. And, of course, you know that I haven't seen this team play together. And so, but in general, looking ahead, I think we've got a chance to be worthy of spending some future if we saw an opportunity. Yesterday, I talked about a situation yesterday with another team and another owner. Yesterday.
1: Yeah, one positive from last season for Dallas, and maybe something that they feel better about making a move because of, is Dak Prescott. He started all 17 games last season, threw a career-high 600 passes, finishing with 30 touchdowns to just 10 picks, fifth in the NFL in total QBR last season. In year one under Brian Schottenheimer, Dak's former head coach Mike McCarthy reuniting with his old QB in Pittsburgh.
6: Aaron Rodgers says he is done after this year.
7: I think you're going to get whatever Aaron Rodgers has left.
8: And I don't believe he's going to be backtracking on that. I think that's it.
1: Steelers made the playoffs for a third straight season in 2025, still searching for that playoff win. For the first time in what feels like forever, it's a new head coach for the Steelers, still named Mike, but it's McCarthy, not Tomlin. Aaron Rodgers returning for a second season in Pittsburgh will be his last in the NFL. Rodgers on his status and thought process going in to another NFL season.
9: Yeah, this is it.
10: You know, I guess why, what is it, why is this it?
9: I thought last year might be it. And then Mike got hired and I talked to the wife and she said, you can do one more year. So I said, well, see if it works out. And then it kind of all came together.
1: So one more year it is. Steelers revamped their receiver room for Rodgers, adding Michael Pittman Jr. in a trade with the Colts. Still have DK Metcalf on the top of the depth chart. Metcalf on playing with Rodgers in his final season.
11: I mean, people just say things at the beginning of the year, not knowing, you know, how a year could go. He may not even get hit or touched this year and may say, hey, let's go out there and do another one. So, I mean, it just puts a weight off his back. Like, you know, he's just out there playing free, enjoying possibly his last year with his teammates, with a couple of close friends that he's made over the past 2 years. So I think it's just a lot of weight off his shoulders right now. He's just going out there playing free.
1: Metcalf finished last year for the Steelers, 59 catches, 850 yards, 6 touchdowns. All other receivers combined for Pittsburgh, 77 catches, 866 yards, and 7 touchdowns. They're hoping for someone to help DK out. SportsCenter all night here on ESPN Radio, the ESPN app, SiriusXM Channel 80. Nick DeLuca here with you. FPI anticipating a tight race in the AFC West. Just doesn't think much of the Raiders. Just a 2% chance to win the division, a 6% chance to make the playoffs in year one for Clint Kubiak as their head coach, breaking in first overall pick Fernando Mendoza. Also have Kirk Cousins in the room as well. Cousins spending 3 years with Kubiak back in Minnesota from 2019.

0: of their rookie season. Baker Mayfield, the last that did not. He started 13 of Cleveland's 16 games back in 2018. One of those top picks, Kyler Murray, he's getting settled in Minnesota after signing with the Vikings, will compete with first-rounder J.J. McCarthy for the starting job. Vikings head coach Kevin O'Connell on his plan to split camp reps.
1: Both Kyler and J.J. will take reps with the first team. They'll also take reps with the second group, and I think that gives different layers to the evaluation as well. We want, you know, we want an elevator at the quarterback position, and in many ways doing that in this system is kind of a do-your-job mentality, which is, you know, running the show, throwing completions, and just showing the ability to execute our offense with comfort. And that offense is an evolving thing, and we're excited about what this year's offense could look like.
0: Minnesota missing the playoffs after going 14-3 in 2024. Did go on that five-game winning streak to wrap up the year 9-8. Three different quarterbacks starting multiple games for the Vikings last season. Back to Tuesday baseball. The Marlins finally found a win on Monday night to open their series against the Phillies, snapping a franchise record 12-game losing streak with three runs in the ninth against one of the best closers in baseball. Go figure. Pick it up in the first with some power from Kyle Stowers.
2: 1-1 to Stowers. He drives high in the air out to right center field. De La Cruz and Crawford are back on the warning track at the wall. Crawford leaps up, and it's gone. Sneaks right over his leaping glove. And there is the National League leading 26th home run against Aaron Nola. For Kyle, it's his 14th, and he opens scoring. 1-0, bottom one.
0: Homer problems continuing for Nola, but it was the only mistake he made in 5 2/3. Unfortunately for him, Sandy Alcantara was even better. 7 shutout, 5 strikeouts to set up the pen. Then Pete Fairbanks closed it out.
3: This would be such an impressive win if they were able to finish this bad boy off.
2: 0-2. Is cut on and missed. 98 high and tight. Sosa cuts underneath it. Is the job. You remember 12? I don't. That's a two-game winning streak, baby.
3: Outstanding game today.
0: 104.3 WQAM on the calls. Marlins win their second straight after dropping a dozen in a row. First time winning back-to-back games since they won 6 straight from July 3rd through the 9th. A chance to go for the sweep on Wednesday afternoon. The Phillies lose their 4th straight series. It's the second longest active streak in the majors. The Cubs in the top wild card spot in the NL, finding some rhythm to close July. No problem against the Cards in St. Louis.
4: 2 outs, 2 on, both in scoring position. Happ drives one in the air to right, going back. Walker still going back. It's off his glove and off the fence. 2 runs will score. Happ will have a double. Cubs lead 2-0.
0: Cubs Radio Network 10-2 your final. Cubs 9-4 in their last 13, 27-12 in their last 39. That is the second best record in the majors since June 11th, only behind the red hot Red Sox. Trying to continue their success in Sacramento, taking on the A's, but Brian Servin was serving a homer.
5: 1-2 pitch. That's a fly ball to center field. Rafaela going back to the track at the wall. It's gone! Ryan Servin, a 2-run homer to center field. The A's lead 3-0 on a shot in the A's catcher.
0: Talk 650 KSTE. Red Sox fall 4-3. The loss snapping their 10-game road winning streak, the second longest in a season in franchise history. Tommy White for the A's, 4-for-4, scored twice. He is the fourth player over the last 100 years with multiple four-hit games in his first 10 career games played. Guardians and Reds in the Battle of Ohio, opening up a doubleheader on Tuesday. Cleveland facing All-Star Chase Burns in Game 1. Figured offense would be at a premium. Well, think again.
6: Swung on and hammered to deep right. Away, back and gone. A grand slam to right by Kyle Mansardo.
0: Kyle Manzardo with a grand slam for Cleveland. First of his career.

0: first allowed by Burns, not helped by some of the defense behind him either. Gave up 5 runs, matching a season high. Only 1 earned. Reds would come back to tie it. Cleveland offense jump-started by the grand slam, but went to small ball late. Brian Rocchio delivered with a safety squeeze to put the Guardians in front 6-5. That score would hold. They hang on to take the opener. In game 2, J.J. Bleda opening the scoring.
1: Swung on, ripped down the line and deep to right and gone. J.J. Bleda on a 3-1 pitch lasers one out of here to right, and the Reds strike first tonight. 1-0 in the first inning.
0: 700 WLW, Bleda 1-for-3 with his 18th home run of the season, 5th homer in his last 15. Guardians shut out in game 2, 2-0, the final, third time Cleveland has been shut out in their last 4. They are 1-6 in their last 7 after a 7-2 stretch. Trade deadline just under a week away. One of the more intriguing storylines playing out right now. Will the Tigers trade Tarek Skubal? Entered 4 games out of a playoff spot and had lost 3 straight entering Tuesday. Took care of the Orioles pretty quickly.
1: Now a long fly ball down the left field line up the bat of Valencia. Gone! It's like slow pitch softball, and it's really hard to hit sometimes. Eduardo Valencia, no problem, second home run of the night. Wow. His 4th in the major leagues in 17 at-bats.
0: Yeah, how about that introduction to the big leagues? 14-0 your final, the call from 97-1, the ticket. The Tigers just the 2nd team in the modern era to shut out an opponent and score in every inning. So they get the win. Are they doing enough to think about trading Skubal or hanging on to him? What's the deadline plan? ESPN's Jeff Passan on the balance that the Tigers have to strike.
2: It seems like every contender these days needs a catcher. The Yankees, the Red Sox, the Rays, the Texas Rangers, even the Dodgers looking for a backup. And there's a plethora of options. If you're looking just in the rental market, Ryan Jeffers with Minnesota is available, as is Tyler Stevenson with the Cincinnati Reds. If you want to go a little bit longer term, Hunter Goodman with Colorado, 30-plus home runs. The price is high there. Adley Rutschman got another year and change before he's a free agent. Price is high there, too. The Los Angeles Angels, on the other hand, are an interesting group in the team that a lot of those big swings are focused on right now, because John Mozeliak, the interim general manager, needs to make a decision. Does he trade Zach Neto? Does he trade Reed Detmers? Does he trade Jose Soriano? Is it all 3? Is it 1? Is it 2? Or is it none? That remains to be seen. And the teams that we know are dealing, the New York Mets and the San Francisco Giants. And the Mets might have the most trades of any team by the end of the deadline, whether it's Clay Holmes, Freddie Peralta, Luke Weaver, Tyrone Taylor, Luis Robert. You can go on and on about the guys who can move there. And with the San Francisco Giants, you know it's going to be Luis Arraez. You know it's going to be Robbie Ray. Beyond that, Casey Schmidt, who was on the market, went on the injured list today. That's taking him out of it. But the Giants are just looking to recoup anything, much like the Mets guys, from this lost season that both teams have had.
0: Yeah, shaping up to be a fascinating trade deadline. Up next, volume up for Tuesday Top Sound. 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
1: 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The Betrayal of Shohei Ohtani is presented by Gusto. Lots of Tuesday action in baseball. 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
0: Number 5.
1: Set for some Tuesday top sound on a busy day in baseball. Start in L.A. where Shohei Ohtani began the game with a bang on AM 570 L.A. Sports.
3: The 2-2 is a high fly ball to center field. It's on its way and it is gone. Shohei Ohtani, his 23rd home run of the season, and with one swing of the bat, the Dodgers won, and the Mariners nothing.
0: Number 4.
1: The Guardians trying to close a win in Cincinnati. Angel Martinez laying out for a W on WTAM 1100.
4: The next pitch, swung on, line to right field. Coming on, diving Martinez, he made the catch! Ball game! A great diving catch in right field by Angel Martinez. And Cleveland takes game one today on the banks of the Ohio River.
0: Number 3.
1: Pirates down and out against the D-backs. 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
5: A high fly ball to right center field. Approaching the wall. And it's tied! It's tied! This game is tied! B-Ray has tied it with a home run! Unbelievable, Bucks! The unbelievable Bucks!
0: Number 2.
1: In Minnesota, the Twins walk-off winners on the Treasure Island Baseball Network.
6: Swung on and hit high in the air. Deep right center field. It's got a chance, Thomas, at the wall, and it is off the wall, and it bounces by both fielders. Caratini scores. Lee's got a score. Royce Lewis has tripled home the winning runs, and the Minnesota Twins are back to 500 in the most dramatic fashion of all.
0: Number 1.
1: And our top sound from Cincinnati, Dane Myers flashing leather to end it on 700 WLW.
4: Swung on in the air, right center field and deep. Back goes the center fielder, leaping at the wall. It is caught! Oh, I don't believe it! What a catch by Dane Myers! Leaping into the wall in right center field. Myers makes a sensational catch to save the game.
1: Yeah, lots of really good stuff. Shohei Ohtani, another leadoff homer. Not enough. Mariners take their opener in the series 7-6. Busy night in the WNBA. Start with a big-time performance from Caitlin Clark. The Fever over the Storm, 105-95. Clark scoring 32. Kelsey Mitchell adding 28. Clark 9 of 14 from the field. 4 3-pointers made. All 10 of her free throws, adding 7 assists. 9th time she scored 30-plus with 5 assists. Happened only 8 other times in the team's history. The Liberty get a win over the Sparks, 113-109. Brianna Stewart had 29 points. Sabrina Ionescu scoring 27. Stewart made 11 of 19 shots, scored 19 points in the second half after the Liberty were down 3 at the break. She added 7 assists, 4 rebounds, and 4 steals as well. Up next, Big Tuesday in baseball. Training camps underway in the NFL. This is SportsCenter All Night here on ESPN Radio.
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13: Here is your latest Middle Tennessee weather. Wednesday will be sunny with a high near 93, feeling like 97. Light north wind increases to 5 to 10 miles per hour in the afternoon. Overnight, mostly clear with a low around 69. Thursday remains sunny with a high near 89. Northeast wind 5 to 10 miles per hour. Thursday night, partly cloudy, low around 66. 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

0: 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The Yankees and White Sox continue their series in the Windy City.
1: Chopped over the head and into the outfield. A base hit for Schumann. Grisham scores. Volpe scores.
0: Jalen Carter and the Eagles agree to a new deal.
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6: 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Nick DeLuca here with you from our 7 Hudson Square studios in the heart of New York City. End of July, have all 32 teams at training camp in the NFL. College football coming up as well. Couple of big money deals. NBA offseason winding down. WNBA action as well, but start with the final few days before the baseball trade deadline. Teams trying to put themselves in position to make a move and a run. Yankees just hoping to get healthy. It's been a really tough stretch with all the injuries. Still no Judge, no Stanton. Cody Bellinger going on the IL over the weekend, looking for another win against the White Sox on Tuesday. Had to go to the bottom of the order for some production.
1: Chopped over the head and into the outfield. A base hit for Schumann. Grisham scores. Volpe scores. It's a two-run double for Schumann, and the Yankees lead 3-0.
6: Yeah, that call from the YES Network. Schumann, two-run double, the big blow in a 3-2 Yankees win. All the offense that Gerrit Cole needed. 6 innings, 7 strikeouts, his third start this season, going 6 scoreless in his first since May 27th against the Royals. The Yankees clinched the season series against the White Sox for a third straight year, have not lost more than one game in a season against Chicago since 2023. So the Yankees win, chance to potentially gain ground on the Rays in the AL East. Tampa winners of 3 straight, hosting the Rangers after taking 3 of 4 from the Mariners. Texas taking an early lead. Austin wins, adding on.
7: 2-1, the pitch. Wind swings, it's a high drive to left field, down the line, hooking towards the pole, that ball is out of here! Austin wins a solo home run, and the Rangers increase their lead, it's 3-1.
6: 105-3, the fan on the call, wins first home run of the season, his first RBI of the season. He had been 4-for-53 with the A's and the Braves before signing with the Rangers as a minor league free agent on June 23rd. He homers in his second start with Texas. Cal Quantrill was sharp on the mound, holding the Rays to just 2 hits through 5 1/3. And his first win since June 2nd, Rangers win it 4-1. Their fourth win in their last 5, 3 games over 500 for the first time since entering April 1st at 4-1. Game of the night might have been in Pittsburgh, the D-backs and the Pirates. Arizona out in front early.
8: Liner into left field. It's a base hit for Arenado. Moreno will score. Kepler had to make sure it went through. He'll stop at third. But Nolan Arenado knocks in a run. It's 4-0 Diamondbacks of the third.
6: Arizona would add 2 more to get out to a 6-0 lead. Pirates, though, not going away. Down to their final 3 outs in the 9th. Brandon Lau bringing the Bucks within 1.
7: The pitch. Fly ball to right field. Hit deep. It's a no-doubter.
6: Yeah, 1-run game. Anything can happen. And lightning struck twice.
7: And a high fly ball to right center field. Approaching the wall. And it's tied! It's tied! This game is tied! D-Ray has tied it with a home run! Unbelievable, Bucks! The unbelievable!
9: again.
6: Those calls on Sports Radio 93.7, the Fan. Diamondbacks led 6-0 entering the eighth inning. They were 56-1 in franchise history when leading by 6-plus runs in the eighth inning or later. Their lone loss came in 2009 against the Padres. Off to extras. It took 12 innings. James McCann finding another big hit for Arizona.
8: McCann into right field. That'll get down for a base hit. Locklear scores. James McCann, his fourth hit of the night, gives the Diamondbacks an 8-7 lead in the 12th.
10: That's all you need. You have to get that run. They were living dangerously. Got bailed out in the bottom of the 11th.
6: Arizona Sports 98.7 FM. McCann 4-for-6, tying the most hits in a game in his career. Fourth go-ahead RBI in extra innings in his first since July of 2021. The Diamondbacks, after losing the lead late, they hang on to win it 8-7. Arizona breaking a tie with Pittsburgh for the third spot in the NL wildcard race, and they snap a three-game losing streak and a wild one. Sports Center all night here on ESPN Radio, the ESPN app, Sirius XM Channel 80, ESPN Radio, presented by Progressive Insurance. Nick DeLuca here with you. Final few days of July, it's that time of year. Training camps across the NFL getting going, all 32 teams having their veterans report on Tuesday. Has not exactly been a seamless start in San Francisco. Niners coach Kyle Shanahan suffered significant injuries in a car crash during his summer break in mid-July. Broke his nose, three ribs, his hands, suffered a concussion when he collided with an SUV. Said it had occurred as a result of him dropping his phone and taking his eyes off the road when speaking with reporters for the first time post-crash. ESPN Niners reporter Nick Wagoner on Shanahan's version of events.
11: First of all, Kyle Shanahan was very emotional today speaking about this accident for the first time since he suffered it. And the one thing he wanted to make clear to everyone is that this accident was his fault. Let me run you through the timeline real quick, Kevin. I got a text message this morning that said, "How fast can you get to Levi's Stadium? Kyle wants to clarify some things." So that was spurred on by that collision report, which indicated that the 21-year-old female driver was at fault. Kyle Shanahan wanted to correct that. We looked into further why that report was incorrect. The Palo Alto Police Department tells me this afternoon that it was a clerical error on their end. They are in the process of correcting it, where they just simply assigned the blame to the wrong person when clicking a button. Shanahan then went into the details of the accident, said he was driving about 20 miles per hour. He reached down between the seats because his phone fell down there. When he looked back up, he took his eyes off the road for a couple of seconds. It was too late to swerve. He hit a 21-year-old female driver head-on, suffering all the injuries that he had, and not least of which, of course, is that concussion, which is still lingering and keeping him away from full-time duties right now.
6: Yeah, scary situation. As for Shanahan's continued recovery, Wagner on the path ahead.
11: He actually showed us at one point in the conversation a photo of him from the night that it happened. He spent about 8 to 10 hours at Stanford Hospital. There was plastic surgery involved. And I can tell you, it was a pretty gruesome issue. But he's mostly healing up right now, Kevin. A lot of the body wounds and bruises and things like that, he has gotten over. But there are a couple things that are still issues. First of all, he is wearing a cast on his left hand. He's hoping to get that off here in the near future. And then the concussion, he says, it's mostly fatigue. He's having trouble staying focused for long periods of time, particularly when trying to watch film in the limited duties that he's doing right now. He said he'd love to put a date on when he's going to be back full time, but he can't do that just yet, and nothing until he gets cleared from what the Niners are calling a concussion protocol, similar to what their players have to go through.
6: Yeah, wishing coach and everyone involved a speedy recovery. Scary situation right there.
12: Baker Mayfield reported to Bucs camp, doesn't have the new deal he wants.
13: Baker's not happy, like Vita Vea, but Baker right now is going to bet on himself.
14: These are two big names to pay attention to, just because I think that they're a contender in the NFC if they stay healthy.
6: Yeah, anything but smooth sailing for the Buccaneers to kick off camp in Tampa. Had their streak of four straight division titles snapped last season after going 2-7 down the stretch. Still the odds-on favorite to win the division this year. Doesn't help when you have contract question marks surrounding
9: your best two players. Quarterback Baker Mayfield reporting to camp despite not having a deal in place, said he wouldn't negotiate once camp started. ESPN's Adam Schefter on the latest with Baker's contract.
13: Baker Mayfield essentially issued a soft deadline or a hard deadline of the start of training camp for a new deal, and said if he didn't have a new deal in place by the time training camp began, he would not talk during the season. Now, apparently, talks are off. He's going to play this year out. He's scheduled to become a free agent after the season. The Buccaneers have their franchise tag available. Hard to imagine they would just let Baker Mayfield walk as a free agent, but that's down the line. There is the season to get through. There'll be a lot on the line. And usually when Baker has a chip on his shoulder and something to prove, usually that brings out the best in him. And I think that's what he's hoping for this year.
9: Yeah, see if it does. Of course, no more Mike Evans this year for Tampa Bay. He's off to San Francisco. Mayfield working with the new offensive coordinator and Zach Robinson coming over from Atlanta. But still a lot of talent on this roster. ESPN's Dan Orlovsky says this team is too good to have this drama.
15: I think Tampa's a legit contender. I think their roster is very good in the NFC. And so these are two huge names that you have to keep and keep healthy and keep happy. Baker's going to be there. Obviously, Baker's going to play. Baker's going to play at a high level. He's a guy that's played, you know, top 10 quarterback for the past three seasons. The Vita Vea situation is interesting because it is a lot of money. He is on the plus 30 side. If I'm Tampa, I'm certainly doing everything I can to try to keep him. But if I am a team like the Buffalo Bills or the Baltimore Ravens, who don't know exactly what's happening with Justin Matabike, the Chicago Bears, who I believe need to improve their defensive line, the Detroit Lions, I think at least you have to make the call to Tampa to see exactly where it is or how much money. They're separate, but these are two big names to pay attention to just because I think that they're a contender in the NFC to be an NFC championship game if they stay healthy.
9: Yeah, and see if they can resolve those contract questions. Buccaneers plus 164 to win the NFC South on DraftKings. That is the best mark in the division. The Eagles are the odds-on favorites to win the NFC East. Locked in a key piece of their defense on Tuesday, signing former first-round pick Jalen Carter to a four-year, $152 million extension. It's worth up to $160 million. ESPN's Adam Schefter on Carter and the Eagles getting a deal done.
13: This is a situation where the Philadelphia Eagles have prioritized fortifying their defense with young talent that they can have in Philadelphia for a while. Earlier this offseason, they re-signed their defensive tackle, Jordan Davis. Now, they've re-signed Jalen Carter to a record-breaking deal that makes him the highest-paid defensive tackle in NFL history. And this could be just a warm-up for what's ahead next offseason when both Quinyon Mitchell and Cooper DeJean, two standout defensive backs, both will be eligible for contract extensions. The cost of drafting as well as the Eagles have is having to pay those players and pay them before they become free agents. But the Eagles took what is sometimes a dominant defensive tackle, Jalen Carter, and took him off the market today. The conversations had been going on. They had gotten closer and closer. And as we get closer to teams actually being on field, you're seeing deals get done.
9: Yeah, these are big numbers. 4 years, $152 million, including $106 million guaranteed. Contract is the richest for a defensive tackle in NFL history in guaranteed money and average annual value at $38 million. ESPN's Dan Orlovsky on Carter cashing in.
15: Huge for Philadelphia. Go back to when he was drafted by them. The slide in the draft, and they're banking on the people and their culture. We want to draft this player. We think he's a game changer. They're doubling down by giving him this contract. They believe they have the right people in the building to make sure that not only on the field he continues to dominate, but off the field he continues to go about his business in the right way. This should be a top five defense in the NFL again, and certainly one of the best defensive lines. Jordan Davis gets locked up. Now they're locking up Jalen Carter, Nolan Smith, Darrell Ojomo.
16: Yes.
15: They trade for Jonathan Greenard. So this is a defense, at least defensive line, that should look a lot like the one that you got to watch a lot in 2024 that led the NFL in sacks and led them to a Super Bowl win. It's a massive deal. You're banking on that he will continue to be healthy and the dominant player that he has been since they drafted him.
9: Lot of talent on that Philadelphia defense. Carter leading the charge, has been named a Pro Bowler each of the last two seasons. ESPN's Herm Edwards on Carter's defensive impact.
16: He's a disruptor. I mean, he can blow things up inside. I mean, and that's the scary part. You got to double him. You can't allow him to just try to single up on him, because he can make things very, very bad for offenses. So, you know, they needed to get him, obviously. This is a big part of their team when you think about the Eagles.
9: Carter has 13 and a half sacks, 37 quarterback hits in his first 3 years in the league, down year last year dealing with injury. Eagles hoping they'll see that guy that was a game wrecker in the Super Bowl this upcoming year. Coming up, college football around the corner. Can the Big Ten continue to dominate? And Draymond, back to the Bay. This is SportsCenter All Night here on ESPN Radio and the ESPN app.
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1: 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We are around a month away from the kickoff of college football season, and no one has had a better run over the last few years than the Big Ten, the conference taking home a third straight national title last season when Indiana claimed the crown. Ohio State winning in 2024, Michigan champs in 2023, second conference to produce three different national champions in a three-year stretch, joining the SEC from 2007 to 2010 and again from 2019 through 2021. Even with all the success, still lots of questions about the landscape of the sport. Big Ten Commissioner Tony Petitti on the conference working with the SEC on potential playoff expansion.
2: I mean, he's been public about certain preferences he has, but he's committed himself to doing the work around all formats. And we've done the same thing. We have strong opinions about where the right path is. I think there's been an evolution since we were here last year about how people feel about 24 or at this point. And we've made adjustments in our league. We were focused on automatic qualifiers. We're not focused on that anymore. We're looking at, you know, the committee picking the field to 24. We feel that that ultimately will still unlock the power of scheduling that we want. So we work every day with it. I think the path is you've got to be able to do this in a way that allows you to not play championship games. There's obviously significant economic value in our championship games across the P4. And so we've got to understand where that is. And if we can find the value, then I think it just changes the tone of the conversations.
1: Yeah, day one of Media Day in Chicago on Tuesday, getting the latest from Illinois, Iowa, Penn State, Rutgers, USC, and Wisconsin. It has been an odyssey for Lincoln Riley entering year five at USC. Won 11 games with Caleb Williams in year one, has failed to reach 10 each of the last 3 years. Riley on the expectations for SoCal this season.
3: Yeah, I've said this, you know, multiple times. I mean, the only two places that I've been at a head coach at were blue blood schools that had the highest of expectations. So honestly, I've really known anything different. You know, we're a product of our own experiences, and that's been mine. And so every year, I expect to win. I expect us to win. I expect us to compete for and win championships, and that doesn't change. I do though. Certainly, will give you what has changed is I do believe we're more equipped than at any point in the previous few years.
1: Riley led Oklahoma to the CFP three times in 5 years as the Sooners head coach, has yet to reach the playoff at UFC. Does have Jaden Maiava back, which should help. Second in the FBS in total QBR last season, behind only Heisman Trophy winner Fernando Mendoza. Go back to last year's game in Happy Valley, where Penn State had Oregon on the ropes after a 3-0 start to the season. Imagine being told James Franklin would get fired a few weeks later, Matt Campbell would be taking over at Penn State. A lot of changes for the Nittany Lions, but they landed a top flight coach in Campbell. Here he is on why it was the right fit.
4: I think for the last 6 months, we've been reminded why it was such a great fit for us at Penn State. I think the history, what it means to play there, but how you do it, the integrity, the character in the class, in its finest moments, what Penn State football has stood for, really resonated with myself and certainly my background. So it really had to be a perfect fit, and that's really why.
1: Campbell had tons of success at Iowa State, the most single season and career wins in school history. Could Penn State surprise some people this year? ESPN's college football writer Heather Dinich.
5: This is a team that could be a surprise contender for the college football playoff because the schedule is so manageable. Penn State doesn't play Ohio State. They don't play Indiana or Oregon. And they don't have a Power 4 non-conference opponent on the schedule. It's the 62nd toughest schedule in the country, which means they've got to beat USC. They've got to beat Michigan. They've got to put up some style points against those other opponents. But Matt Campbell told me earlier this year that they have talent on this team. They have special players on this team. But in order to be one of those sneaky contenders, they've got to put it all together and be able to handle adversity. Because no matter how easy the schedule might look on paper, there will be obstacles that come their way.
1: Yeah, Penn State and USC both active in the portal. Penn State bringing in 38 new players, second most in the Big Ten. Sports Center all night here on ESPN Radio, the ESPN app, Sirius XM Channel 80. The dust settling after LeBron James made his decision to head to Philadelphia. Warriors made their pitch, didn't work out. Draymond Green done recruiting and now re-signing. 1 year, $27 million deal to return to the Warriors. Green's 14-season run with the team's second longest active streak for a player in the NBA, behind only teammate Steph Curry. ESPN Shams Charania on the impact LeBron had on Draymond.
6: This contract that Draymond Green is signing, this 1 year, $27.7 million, it's the same player option that he declined, the same contract that he passed on and opted out of before the start of free agency. It was a good faith measure that Draymond Green did with the Warriors to give them an opportunity to pursue LeBron James and potentially Anthony Davis. And if they had gotten LeBron James, Draymond Green potentially was in line for a 3-year deal at about $20 million per year. The Warriors struck out. Now they bring Draymond Green back here on Tuesday on the same deal. This becomes basically a prove it 1-year type deal, sets up a major season for Draymond Green this upcoming year in the Bay.
1: Yeah, Green finished with the second worst offensive net points last season in the NBA. He averaged 5.5 rebounds per game, as few as since 2013-14. He averaged 5.5 assists per game last season, his fewest since 2014-15. Up next, training camp's getting going in the NFL. Jerry Jones, microphone, can't miss it. This is SportsCenter All Night.
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1: The Yankees take down the White Sox to close the gap in the AL East. New deal for Jalen Carter with the Eagles. Big Ten Media Days underway in Chicago. Big night for Caitlin Clark and the Fever. And all the latest from NFL training camps.
2: Cowboys training camp means the clock is ticking on breaking that Super Bowl drought. Going into this training camp, a lot less drama surrounding the Cowboys.
3: I have been guilty of stirring it up, and you guys helped me. But I do like the perception that we've had a quite uneventful offseason.
4: Jones is also making very clear he is willing to deal a top pick if that is to get somebody who can put this Cowboys roster over the edge.
5: If the defense is average, with the offense playing the way it did last year, that's a playoff football team.
1: Quiet, uneventful, those words and the Cowboys don't usually go together. It's becoming appointment audio. First day of camp, Cowboys owner and GM Jerry Jones opening remarks. Dallas coming off a 7-9-1 season where the offense was really good, defense not so much. Can they finally get back to a conference championship game? Jones on the pressure for his team to find success this season.
3: Yes. Yes, I do. For all the obvious reasons. We've got certain things in place here that won't stay in place. Now, I personally think that when you haven't done it before, when you're not necessarily young, you just haven't done it before, I think that is a huge value to your associates. I think that you not ever being some of the things you've always wanted to do. And I think we're going to get a lot of that. Obviously, it's a great thing to have experience of somebody that's done something for 20 years. But that is a good pressure to be involved with a group that has really, they can do something they haven't been a part of.
1: And they have not been a part of reaching the conference championship game. 30-season drought, the longest in franchise history, longest active drought for any NFC team. Is that the benchmark heading in to this season for the Cowboys? Jerry, what would make this season a success?
3: Oh, I think to contend for a Super Bowl, which would, if you contend, you got a real chance of being in it and being in the game. I think those are the kinds of things that I don't believe are an outlandish or a reach to expect. And so that's a successful season. I expect us to be significantly improved defensively, significantly improved. And I actually expect us to improve over on the offense. And I expect the enthusiasm that Coach has talked about here to be contagious on the field. And if something like that happened, you can have somebody get in the big hunt and get in the deal that maybe a lot of people didn't think were ready for. So let me just say this. There's no way that I would do anything that would delay until next year or the next year to try to get to a Super Bowl this year. I feel that good about what we're starting with.
1: Yeah, no doubt it was a struggle for the Dallas defense a year ago. Cowboys did add to that defense before the trade deadline last season, bringing in Quinnen Williams from the Jets, but it did not turn things around. They were the only team to allow 30 points per game last season. So is there help on the horizon for Jerry and that Dallas defense? He says that he's open to making a move and even foregoing some future capital.
3: Candidly, I'd be very interested. I'd give up future to add substantive to where we are today as to a player, to give you an idea about would I invest something substantive to get the right kind of deal to improve us opening day. I would. I feel that good about this team this year. And, of course, you know that I haven't seen this team play together. And so, but in general, looking ahead, I think we've got a chance to be worthy of spending some future if we saw an opportunity. Yesterday, I talked about a situation yesterday with another team and another owner. Yesterday.
1: Yeah, one positive from last season for Dallas, and maybe something that they feel better about making a move because of, is Dak Prescott. He started all 17 games last season, threw a career-high 600 passes, finishing with 30 touchdowns to just 10 picks, fifth in the NFL in total QBR last season. In year one under Brian Schottenheimer, Dak's former head coach Mike McCarthy reuniting with his old QB in Pittsburgh.
6: Aaron Rodgers says he is done after this year.
7: I think you're going to get whatever Aaron Rodgers has left.
8: And I don't believe he's going to be backtracking on that. I think that's it.
1: Steelers made the playoffs for a third straight season in 2025, still searching for that playoff win. For the first time in what feels like forever, it's a new head coach for the Steelers, still named Mike, but it's McCarthy, not Tomlin. Aaron Rodgers returning for a second season in Pittsburgh will be his last in the NFL. Rodgers on his status and thought process going in to another NFL season.
9: Yeah, this is it.
10: You know, I guess why, what is it, why is this it?
9: I thought last year might be it. And then Mike got hired and I talked to the wife and she said, you can do one more year. So I said, well, see if it works out. And then it kind of all came together.
1: So one more year it is. Steelers revamped their receiver room for Rodgers, adding Michael Pittman Jr. in a trade with the Colts. Still have DK Metcalf on the top of the depth chart. Metcalf on playing with Rodgers in his final season.
11: I mean, people just say things at the beginning of the year, not knowing, you know, how a year could go. He may not even get hit or touched this year and may say, hey, let's go out there and do another one. So, I mean, it just puts a weight off his back. Like, you know, he's just out there playing free, enjoying possibly his last year with his teammates, with a couple of close friends that he's made over the past 2 years. So I think it's just a lot of weight off his shoulders right now. He's just going out there playing free.
1: Metcalf finished last year for the Steelers, 59 catches, 850 yards, 6 touchdowns. All other receivers combined for Pittsburgh, 77 catches, 866 yards, and 7 touchdowns. They're hoping for someone to help DK out. SportsCenter all night here on ESPN Radio, the ESPN app, Sirius XM Channel 80. Nick DeLuca here with you. FPI anticipating a tight race in the AFC West. Just doesn't think much of the Raiders. Just a 2% chance to win the division, a 6% chance to make the playoffs in year one for Clint Kubiak as their head coach, breaking in first overall pick Fernando Mendoza. Also have Kirk Cousins in the room as well. Cousins spending 3 years with Kubiak back in Minnesota from 2019 to 2021 when he was the Vikings quarterbacks coach and then offensive coordinator. Kubiak on the plan at quarterback with Kirk and Mendoza in the room.
12: There's battles everywhere on the roster, so it's important for me to be fair to the players is to put the best player out there. When we go out to practice tomorrow, Kirk Cousins is the starting quarterback. He's the guy, and he's going to get a ton of reps, and he deserves them because he's played really good football. But I want Fernando and I want Aiden to push him.
1: Does bear mentioning the previous 6 quarterbacks taken first overall started in week 1.

0: comfort, and that offense is an evolving thing, and we're excited about what this year's offense could look like.
1: Minnesota missing the playoffs after going 14-3 in 2024. Did go on that five-game winning streak to wrap up the year 9-8. Three different quarterbacks starting multiple games for the Vikings last season. Back to Tuesday baseball. The Marlins finally found a win on Monday night to open their series against the Phillies, snapping a franchise record 12-game losing streak with three runs in the ninth against one of the best closers in baseball. Go figure. Pick it up in the first with some power from Kyle Stowers.
2: 1-1 to Stowers. He drives high in the air out to right center field. De La Cruz and Crawford are back on the warning track at the wall. Crawford leaps up, and it's gone. Sneaks right over his leaping glove. And there is the National League leading 26th home run against Aaron Nola. For Kyle, it's his 14th, and he opens scoring. 1-0, bottom one.
1: Homer problems continuing for Nola, but it was the only mistake he made in 5 2/3. Unfortunately for him, Sandy Alcantara was even better. 7 shutout, 5 strikeouts to set up the pen. Then Pete Fairbanks closed it out.
3: This would be such an impressive win if they were able to finish this bad boy off.
2: 0-2. Is cut on and missed. 98 high and tight. Sosa cuts underneath it. Is the job. You remember 12? I don't. That's a two-game winning streak, baby.
3: Outstanding game today.
1: 104.3 WQAM on the calls. Marlins win their second straight after dropping a dozen in a row. First time winning back-to-back games since they won 6 straight from July 3rd through the 9th. A chance to go for the sweep on Wednesday afternoon. The Phillies lose their 4th straight series. It's the second longest active streak in the majors. The Cubs in the top wild card spot in the NL, finding some rhythm to close July. No problem against the Cards in St. Louis.
4: 2 outs, 2 on, both in scoring position. Happ drives one in the air to right, going back. Walker still going back. It's off his glove and off the fence. 2 runs will score. Happ will have a double. Cubs lead 2-0.
1: Cubs Radio Network 10-2 your final. Cubs 9-4 in their last 13, 27-12 in their last 39. That is the second best record in the majors since June 11th, only behind the red hot Red Sox. Trying to continue their success in Sacramento, taking on the A's, but Brian Servin was serving a homer.
5: 1-2 pitch. That's a fly ball to center field. Rafaela going back to the track at the wall. It's good! Ryan Servin, a 2-run homer to center field. The A's lead 3-0 on a shot in the A's catcher.
1: Talk 650 KSTE. Red Sox fall 4-3. The loss snapping their 10-game road winning streak, the second longest in a season in franchise history. Tommy White for the A's, 4-for-4, scored twice. He is the fourth player over the last 100 years with multiple four-hit games in his first 10 career games played. Guardians and Reds in the Battle of Ohio, opening up a doubleheader on Tuesday. Cleveland facing All-Star Chase Burns in Game 1. Figured offense would be at a premium. Well, think again.
2: Swung on and hammered to deep right. Away, back and gone. A grand slam to right by Kyle Mansardle.
1: Kyle Manzardo with a grand slam for Cleveland. First of his career, first allowed by Burns, not helped by some of the defense behind him either. Gave up 5 runs, matching a season high. Only 1 earned. Reds would come back to tie it. Cleveland offense jump-started by the grand slam, but went to small ball late. Brian Rocchio delivered with a safety squeeze to put the Guardians in front 6-5. That score would hold. They hang on to take the opener. In Game 2, J.J. Bleda opening the scoring.
2: Swung on, ripped down the line and deep to right and gone. J.J. Bleda on a 3-1 pitch lasers one out of here to right, and the Reds strike first tonight. 1-0 in the first inning.
1: 700 WLW. Blade 1 for 3 with his 18th home run of the season, fifth homer in his

0: Last 15, Guardians shut out in Game 2, 2-0, the final third time Cleveland has been shut out in their last four. They are 1-6 in their last seven after a 7-2 stretch. Trade deadline just under a week away. One of the more intriguing storylines playing out right now. Will the Tigers trade Tarek Skubal? Entered four games out of a playoff spot and had lost three straight entering Tuesday. Took care of the Orioles pretty quickly.
1: Now a long fly ball down the left field line up the bat of Valencia. Gone! It's like slow pitch softball, and it's really hard to hit sometimes. Eduardo Valencia, no problem. Second home run of the night. Wow. His fourth in the major leagues in 17 at-bats.
0: Yeah, how about that introduction to the big leagues? 14-0 your final, the call from 97-1, the ticket. The Tigers, just the second team in the modern era to shut out an opponent and score in every inning. So, they get the win. Are they doing enough to think about trading Skubal or hanging on to him? What's the deadline plan? ESPN's Jeff Passan on the balance that the Tigers have to strike.
2: It seems like every contender these days needs a catcher. The Yankees, the Red Sox, the Rays, the Texas Rangers, even the Dodgers looking for a backup. And there's a plethora of options. If you're looking just in the rental market, Ryan Jeffers with Minnesota is available, as is Tyler Stevenson with the Cincinnati Reds. If you want to go a little bit longer term, Hunter Goodman with Colorado, 30-plus home runs. The price is high there. Adley Rutschman got another year and change before he's a free agent. Price is high there, too. The Los Angeles Angels, on the other hand, are an interesting group in the team that a lot of those big swings are focused on right now, because John Mozeliak, the interim general manager, needs to make a decision. Does he trade Zach Neto? Does he trade Reed Detmers? Does he trade Jose Soriano? Is it all three? Is it one? Is it two? Or is it none? That remains to be seen. And the teams that we know are dealing, the New York Mets and the San Francisco Giants. And the Mets might have the most trades of any team by the end of the deadline, whether it's Clay Holmes, Freddie Peralta, Luke Weaver, Tyrone Taylor, Luis Robert. You can go on and on about the guys who can move there. And with the San Francisco Giants, you know it's going to be Luis Arraez. You know it's going to be Robbie Ray. Beyond that, Casey Schmidt, who was on the market, went on the injured list today. That's taking him out of it. But the Giants are just looking to recoup anything, much like the Mets guys, from this lost season that both teams have had.
0: Yeah, shaping up to be a fascinating trade deadline. Up next, volume up for Tuesday Top Sound. 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
1: 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Lots of Tuesday action in baseball. 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
0: Number 5.
1: Set for some Tuesday top sound on a busy day in baseball. Start in L.A. where Shohei Ohtani began the game with a bang on AM 570 L.A. Sports.
4: The 2-2 is a high fly ball to center field. It's on its way and it is gone. Shohei Ohtani, his 23rd home run of the season, and with one swing of the bat, the Dodgers won, and the Mariners nothing.
0: Number 4.
1: The Guardians trying to close a win in Cincinnati. Angel Martinez laying out for a W on WTAM 1100.
5: The next pitch, swung on, line to right field. Coming on, diving Martinez, he made the catch! Ball game! A great diving catch in right field by Angel Martinez. And Cleveland takes game one today on the banks of the Ohio River.
0: Number 3.
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6: A high fly ball to right center field. Approaching the wall. And it's tied! It's tied! This game is tied! D-Ray has tied it with a home run! Unbelievable, Bucs! The unbelievable Bucs!
0: Number 2.
1: In Minnesota, the Twins walk-off winners on the Treasure Island Baseball Network.
7: Swung on and hit high in the air. Deep right center field. It's got a chance, Thomas, at the wall, and it is off the wall, and it bounces by both fielders. Caratini scores. Lee's got a score. Royce Lewis has tripled home the winning runs, and the Minnesota Twins are back to 500 in the most dramatic fashion of all.
0: Number 1.
1: And our top sound from Cincinnati, Dane Myers flashing leather to end it on 700 WLW.
5: Swung on in the air, right center field and deep. Back goes the center fielder, leaping at the wall. It is caught! Oh, I don't believe it! What a catch by Dane Myers! Leaping into the wall in right center field. Myers makes a sensational catch to save the game.
1: Yeah, lots of really good stuff. Shohei Ohtani, another leadoff homer. Not enough. Mariners take their opener in the series 7-6. Busy night in the WNBA. Start with a big-time performance from Caitlin Clark. The Fever over the Storm, 105-95. Clark scoring 32. Kelsey Mitchell adding 28. Clark 9 of 14 from the field. 4 3-pointers made. All 10 of her free throws, adding 7 assists. Ninth time she scored 30-plus with 5 assists. Happened only 8 other times in the team's history. The Liberty get a win over the Sparks, 113-109. Brianna Stewart had 29 points. Sabrina Ionescu scoring 27. Stewart made 11 of 19 shots, scored 19 points in the second half after the Liberty were down 3 at the break. She added 7 assists, 4 rebounds, and 4 steals as well. Up next, big Tuesday in baseball. Training camps underway in the NFL. This is SportsCenter All Night here on ESPN Radio.
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11: Here is your latest Middle Tennessee weather. Wednesday will be sunny with a high near 93, feeling like 97. Light north wind increases to 5 to 10 miles per hour in the afternoon. Overnight, mostly clear with a low around 69. Thursday remains sunny with a high near 89. Northeast wind 5 to 10 miles per hour. Thursday night, partly cloudy, low around 66. 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
0: Coming up on SportsCenter All Night. The Yankees and White Sox continue their series in the Windy City.
20: 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A base hit for Schumann. 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
0: Jalen Carter and the Eagles agree to a new deal.
21: It's a massive deal. You're banking on that he will continue to be healthy and the dominant player that he has been since they drafted him.
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23: 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It is good!
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24: 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Nick DeLuca here with you from our 7 Hudson Square studios in the heart of New York City. End of July, have all 32 teams at training camp in the NFL. College football coming up as well. Couple of big money deals. NBA offseason winding down. WNBA action as well, but start with the final few days before the baseball trade deadline. Teams trying to put themselves in position to make a move
1: and a run. Yankees just hoping to get healthy. It's been a really tough stretch with all the injuries. Still no Judge, no Stanton. Cody Bellinger going on the IL over the weekend, looking for another win against the White Sox on Tuesday. Had to go to the bottom of the order for some production.
20: Chopped over the head and into the outfield. A base hit for Schumann. Grisham scores. Volpe scores. It's a two-run double for Schumann, and the Yankees lead 3-0.
1: Yeah, that call from the YES Network. Schumann, two-run double, the big blow in a 3-2 Yankees win. All the offense that Gerrit Cole needed. Six innings, seven strikeouts, his third start this season, going six scoreless in his first since May 27th against the Royals. The Yankees clinched the season series against the White Sox for a third straight year, have not lost more than one game in a season against Chicago since 2023. So the Yankees win, chance to potentially gain ground on the Rays in the AL East. Tampa winners of three straight, hosting the Rangers after taking three of four from the Mariners. Texas taking an early lead. Austin wins, adding on.
2: 2-1, the pitch. Wind swings, it's a high drive to left field, down the line, hooking towards the pole, that ball is out of here! Austin wins a solo home run, and the Rangers increase their lead, it's 3-1.
1: 105-3, the fan on the call, wins first home run of the season, his first RBI of the season. He had been 4-for-53 with the A's and the Braves before signing with the Rangers as a minor league free agent on June 23rd. He homers in his second start with Texas. Cal Quantrill was sharp on the mound, holding the Rays to just two hits through five and a third. And his first win since June 2nd, Rangers win it 4-1. Their fourth win in their last five, three games over 500 for the first time since entering April 1st at 4-1. Game of the night might have been in Pittsburgh. The D-backs and the Pirates. Arizona out in front early.
3: Liner into left field. It's a base hit for Arenado. Moreno will score. Kepler had to make sure it went through. He'll stop at third. But Nolan Arenado knocks in a run. It's 4-0 Diamondbacks of the third.
1: Arizona would add two more to get out to a 6-0 lead. Pirates, though, not going away. Down to their final three outs in the ninth. Brandon Lau bringing the Bucks within one.
2: The pitch. Fly ball to right field. Hit deep. It's a no-doubter. Brandon Lau says, "Powell, clear the deck." Cannonball coming. So are the Buccos coming. His 22nd. It's a one-run game in the ninth inning. They trail 6-5.
1: Yeah, one-run game. Anything can happen. And lightning struck twice.
2: And a high fly ball to right center field, approaching the wall, and it's tied! It's tied! This game is tied! B-Ray has tied it with a home run! Unbelievable, Bucks! The unbelievable Bucks have tied it in the ninth inning! His 15th! It's Bedlam in the Berg!
1: Those calls on Sports Radio 93.7, the fan. Diamondbacks led 6-0 entering the eighth inning. They were 56-1 in franchise history when leading by six plus runs in the eighth inning or later. Their lone loss came in 2009 against the Padres. Off to extras. It took 12 innings. James McCann finding another big hit for Arizona.
3: McCann into right field. That'll get down for a base hit. Locklear scores. James McCann, his fourth hit of the night, gives the Diamondbacks an 8-7 lead in the 12th.
4: That's all you need. You have to get that run. They were living dangerously. Got bailed out in the bottom of the 11th.
1: Arizona Sports 98.7 FM. McCann 4-for-6, tying the most hits in a game in his career. Fourth go-ahead RBI in extra innings in his first since July of 2021. The Diamondbacks, after losing the lead late, they hang on to win it 8-7. Arizona breaking a tie with Pittsburgh for the third spot in the NL wildcard race, and they snap a three-game losing streak and a wild one. Sports Center all night here on ESPN Radio, the ESPN app, Sirius XM Channel 80, ESPN Radio, presented by Progressive Insurance. Nick DeLuca here with you. Final few days of July, it's that time of year. Training camps across the NFL getting going. All 32 teams having their veterans report on Tuesday. Has not exactly been a seamless start in San Francisco. Niners coach Kyle Shanahan suffered significant injuries in a car crash during his summer break in mid-July. Broke his nose, three ribs, his hands, suffered a concussion when he collided with an SUV. Said it had occurred as a result of him dropping his phone and taking his eyes off the road when speaking with reporters for the first time post-crash. ESPN Niners reporter Nick Wagoner on Shanahan's version of events.
5: First of all, Kyle Shanahan was very emotional today speaking about this accident for the first time since he suffered it. And the one thing he wanted to make clear to everyone is that this accident was his fault. Let me run you through the timeline real quick, Kevin. I got a text message this morning that said, how fast can you get to Levi's Stadium? Kyle wants to clarify some things. So that was spurred on by that collision report, which indicated that the 21-year-old female driver was at fault. Kyle Shanahan wanted to correct that. We looked into further why that report was incorrect. The Palo Alto Police Department tells me this afternoon that it was a clerical error on their end. They are in the process of correcting it, where they just simply assigned the blame to the wrong person when clicking a button. Shanahan then went into the details of the accident, said he was driving about 20 miles per hour. He reached down between the seats because his phone fell down there. When he looked back up, he took his eyes off the road for a couple of seconds. It was too late to swerve. He hit a 21-year-old female driver head on, suffering all the injuries that he had, and not least of which, of course, is that concussion, which is still lingering and keeping him away from full-time duties right now.
1: Yeah, scary situation. As for Shanahan's continued recovery, Wagner on the path ahead.
5: He actually showed us at one point in the conversation a photo of him from the night that it happened. He spent about 8 to 10 hours at Stanford Hospital. There was plastic surgery involved. And I can tell you, it was a pretty gruesome issue. But he's mostly healing up right now, Kevin. A lot of the body wounds and bruises and things like that, he has gotten over. But there are a couple things that are still issues. First of all, he is wearing a cast on his left hand. He's hoping to get that off here in the near future. And then the concussion, he says, it's mostly fatigue. He's having trouble staying focused for long periods of time, particularly when trying to watch film in the limited duties that he's doing right now. He said he'd love to put a date on when he's going to be back full time, but he can't do that just yet, and nothing until he gets cleared from what the Niners are calling a concussion protocol, similar to what their players have to go through.
1: Yeah, wishing coach and everyone involved a speedy recovery. Scary situation right there.
6: Baker Mayfield reported to Bucs camp, doesn't have the new deal he wants.
7: Baker's not happy, like Vita Vea, but Baker right now is going to bet on himself.
8: These are two big names to pay attention to, just because I think that they're a contender in the NFC if they stay healthy.
1: Yeah, anything but smooth sailing for the Buccaneers to kick off camp in Tampa. Had their streak of four straight division titles snapped last season after going 2-7 down the stretch. Still the odds-on favorite to win the division this year. Doesn't help when you have contract question marks surrounding your best two players. Quarterback Baker Mayfield reporting to camp despite not having a deal in place, said he wouldn't negotiate once camp started. ESPN's Adam Schefter on the latest with Baker's contract.
7: Baker Mayfield essentially issued a soft deadline or a hard deadline of the start of training camp for a new deal, and said if he didn't have a new deal in place by the time training camp began, he would not talk during the season. Now, apparently, talks are off. He's going to play this year out. He's scheduled to become a free agent after the season. The Buccaneers have their franchise tag available. Hard to imagine they would just let Baker Mayfield walk as a free agent, but that's down the line. There is the season to get through. There'll be a lot on the line. And usually, when Baker has a chip on his shoulder and something to prove, usually that brings out the best in him. And I think that's what he's hoping for this year.
1: Yeah, see if it does. Of course, no more Mike Evans this year for Tampa Bay. He's off to San Francisco. Mayfield working with the new offensive coordinator and Zach Robinson coming over from Atlanta. But still a lot of talent on this roster. ESPN's Dan Orlovsky says this team is too good to have this drama.
9: I think Tampa's a legit contender. I think their roster is very good in the NFC. And so these are two huge names that you have to keep and keep healthy and keep happy. Baker's going to be there. Obviously, Baker's going to play. Baker's going to play at a high level. He's a guy that's played, you know, top 10 quarterback for the past three seasons. The Vita Vea situation is interesting because it is a lot of money. He is on the plus 30 side. If I'm Tampa, I'm certainly doing everything I can to try to keep him. But if I am a team like the Buffalo Bills or the Baltimore Ravens, who don't know exactly what's happening with Justin Matabike, the Chicago Bears, who I believe need to improve their defensive line, the Detroit Lions, I think at least you have to make the call to Tampa to see exactly where it is or how much money they're separate. But these are two big names to pay attention to just because I think that they're a contender in the NFC to be an NFC championship game if they stay healthy.
1: Yeah, and see if they can resolve those contract questions. Buccaneers plus 164 to win the NFC South on DraftKings. That is the best mark in the division. The Eagles are the odds-on favorites to win the NFC East. Locked in a key piece to their defense on Tuesday, signing former first-round pick Jalen Carter to a four-year, $152 million extension. It's worth up to $160 million. ESPN's Adam Schefter on Carter and the Eagles getting a deal done.
7: This is a situation where the Philadelphia Eagles have prioritized fortifying their defense with young talent that they can have in Philadelphia for a while. Earlier this offseason, they re-signed their defensive tackle, Jordan Davis. Now, they've re-signed Jalen Carter to a record-breaking deal that makes him the highest-paid defensive tackle in NFL history. And this could be just a warm-up for what's ahead next offseason when both Quinyon Mitchell and Cooper DeJean, two standout defensive backs, both will be eligible for contract extensions. The cost of drafting as well as the Eagles have is having to pay those players and pay them before they become free agents. But the Eagles took what is sometimes a dominant defensive tackle, Jalen Carter, and took him off the market today. The conversations had been going on. They had gotten closer and closer. And as we get closer to teams actually being on field, you're seeing deals get done.
1: Yeah, these are big numbers. 4 years, $152 million, including $106 million guaranteed. Contract is the richest for a defensive tackle in NFL history and guaranteed money and average annual value at $38 million. ESPN's Dan Orlovsky on Carter cashing in.
9: Huge for Philadelphia. Go back to when he was drafted by them. The slide in the draft, and they're banking on the people and their culture. We want to draft this player. We think he's a game changer. They're doubling down by giving him this contract. They believe they have the right people in the building to make sure that not only on the field he continues to dominate, but off the field he continues to go about his business in the right way. This should be a top five defense in the NFL again, and certainly one of the best defensive lines. Jordan Davis gets locked up. Now they're locking up Jalen Carter, Nolan Smith, Darrell Ojomo.
1: Yes.
9: They trade for Jonathan Grenard. So this is a defense, at least defensive line, that should look a lot like the one that you got to watch a lot in 2024 that led the NFL in sacks and led them to a Super Bowl win. It's a massive deal. You're banking on that he will continue to be healthy and the dominant player that he has been since they drafted him.
1: Lot of talent on that Philadelphia defense. Carter leading the charge, has been named a Pro Bowler each of the last two seasons. ESPN's Herm Edwards on Carter's defensive impact.
11: He's a disruptor. I mean, he can blow things up inside. I mean, and that's the scary part. You got to double him. You can't allow him to just try to single up on him because he can make things very, very bad for offenses. So, you know, they needed to get him, obviously. This is a big part of their team when you think about the Eagles.
1: Carter has 13 and a half sacks, 37 quarterback hits in his first 3 years in the league, down year last year dealing with injury. Eagles hoping they'll see that guy that was a game wrecker in the Super Bowl this upcoming year. Coming up, college football around the corner. Can the Big Ten continue to dominate? And Draymond, back to the Bay. This is SportsCenter All Night here on ESPN Radio and the ESPN app.
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1: 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We are around a month away from the kickoff of college football season, and no one has had a better run over the last few years than the Big Ten, the conference taking home a third straight national title last season when Indiana claimed the crown. Ohio State winning in 2024, Michigan champs in 2023, second conference to produce three different national champions in a three-year stretch, joining the SEC from 2007 to 2010 and again from 2019 through 2021. Even with all the success, still lots of questions about the landscape of the sport. Big Ten Commissioner Tony Petitti on the conference working with the SEC on potential playoff expansion.
2: I mean, he's been public about certain preferences he has, but he's committed himself to doing the work around all formats. And we've done the same thing. We have strong opinions about where the right path is. I think there's been an evolution since we were here last year about how people feel about 24 at this point. And we've made adjustments in our league. We were focused on automatic qualifiers. We're not focused on that anymore. We're looking at, you know, the committee picking the field to 24. We feel that that ultimately will still unlock the power of scheduling that we want. So we work every day with it. I think the path is you've got to be able to do this in a way that allows you to not play championship games. There's obviously significant economic value in our championship games across the P4. And so we've got to understand where that is. And if we can find the value, then I think it just changes the tone of the conversations.
1: Yeah, day one of media day in Chicago on Tuesday, getting the latest from Illinois, Iowa, Penn State, Rutgers, USC, and Wisconsin. It has been an odyssey for Lincoln Riley entering year five at USC. Won 11 games with Caleb Williams in year one, has failed to reach 10 each of the last 3 years. Riley on the expectations for SoCal this season.
3: Now, I've said this, you know, multiple times. I mean, the only two places that I've been at a head coach at were blue blood schools that had the highest of expectations. So honestly, I've really known anything different. You know, we're a product of our own experiences, and that's been mine. And so every year, I expect to win. I expect us to win. I expect us to compete for and win championships, and that doesn't change. I do though. Certainly, will give you what has changed is I do believe we're more equipped than at any point in the previous few years.
1: Riley led Oklahoma to the CFP three times in 5 years as the Sooners head coach, has yet to reach the playoff at UFC. Does have Jaden Maiava back, which should help. Second in the FBS in total QBR last season behind only Heisman Trophy winner Fernando Mendoza. Go back to last year's game in Happy Valley where Penn State had Oregon on the ropes after a 3-0 start to the season. Imagine being told James Franklin would get fired a few weeks later, Matt Campbell would be taking over at Penn State. A lot of changes for the Nittany Lions, but they landed a top flight coach in Campbell. Here he is on why it was the right fit.
4: I think for the last 6 months, we've been reminded why it was such a great fit for us at Penn State. I think the history, what it means to play there, but how you do it, the integrity, the character in the class, in its finest moments, what Penn State football has stood for, really resonated with myself and certainly my background. So it really had to be a perfect fit, and that's really why.
1: Campbell had tons of success at Iowa State, the most single season and career wins in school history. Could Penn State surprise some people this year? ESPN's college football writer Heather Dinich.
5: This is a team that could be a surprise contender for the college football playoff because the schedule is so manageable. Penn State doesn't play Ohio State. They don't play Indiana or Oregon. And they don't have a Power Four non-conference opponent on the schedule. It's the 62nd toughest schedule in the country, which means they've got to beat USC. They've got to beat Michigan. They've got to put up some style points against those other opponents. But Matt Campbell told me earlier this year that they have talent on this team. They have special players on this team. But in order to be one of those sneaky contenders, they've got to put it all together and be able to handle adversity. Because no matter how easy the schedule might look on paper, there will be obstacles that come their way.
1: Yeah, Penn State and USC both active in the portal. Penn State bringing in 38 new players, second most in the Big Ten. SportsCenter all night here on ESPN Radio, the ESPN app, SiriusXM Channel 80. The dust settling after LeBron James made his decision to head to Philadelphia. Warriors made their pitch, didn't work out. Draymond Green done recruiting and now re-signing. 1 year, $27 million deal to return to the Warriors. Green's 14-season run with the team's second longest active streak for a player in the NBA, behind only teammate Steph Curry. ESPN's Shams Charania on the impact LeBron had on Draymond.
6: This contract that Draymond Green is signing, this 1 year, $27.7 million, it's the same player option that he declined, the same contract that he passed on and opted out of before the start of free agency. It was a good faith measure that Draymond Green did with the Warriors to give them an opportunity to pursue LeBron James and potentially Anthony Davis. And if they had gotten LeBron James, Draymond Green potentially was in line for a three-year deal at about $20 million per year. The Warriors struck out. Now they bring Draymond Green back here on Tuesday on the same deal. This becomes basically a prove-it one-year type deal and sets up a major season for Draymond Green this upcoming year in the Bay.
1: Yeah, Green finished with the second worst offensive net points last season in the NBA. He averaged 5.5 rebounds per game, his fewest since 2013-14. He averaged 5.5 assists per game last season, his fewest since 2014-15. Up next, training camps getting going in the NFL. Jerry Jones, microphone, can't miss it. This is SportsCenter All Night.
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0: Ben Rice leads the injury-plagued Yankees to the north side to face Alex Bregman and the Chicago Cubs. 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
1: The Yankees take down the White Sox to close the gap in the AL East. New deal for Jalen Carter with the Eagles. Big Ten Media Days underway in Chicago. Big night for Caitlin Clark and the Fever. And all the latest from NFL training camps.
2: Cowboys training camp means the clock is ticking on breaking that Super Bowl drought. Going into this training camp, a lot less drama surrounding the Cowboys.
3: I have been guilty of stirring it up, and you guys helped me. But I do like the perception that we've had a quite uneventful offseason.
4: Jones is also making very clear he is willing to deal a top pick if that is to get somebody who can put this Cowboys roster over the edge.
5: If the defense is average, with the offense playing the way it did last year, that's a playoff football team.
1: Quiet, uneventful, those words and the Cowboys don't usually go together. It's becoming appointment audio. First day of camp, Cowboys owner and GM Jerry Jones opening remarks. Dallas coming off a 7-9-1 season where the offense was really good, defense not so much. Can they finally get back to a conference championship game? Jones on the pressure for his team to find success this season.
3: Yes. Yes, I do. For all the obvious reasons. We've got certain things in place here that won't stay in place. Now, I personally think that when you haven't done it before, when you're not necessarily young, you just haven't done it before, I think that is a huge value to your associates. I think that you not ever being some of the things you've always wanted to do. And I think we're going to get a lot of that. Obviously, it's a great thing to have experience of somebody that's done something for 20 years. But that is a good pressure to be involved with a group that has really, they can do something they haven't been a part of.
1: And they have not been a part of reaching the conference championship game. 30-season drought, the longest in franchise history, longest active drought for any NFC team. Is that the benchmark heading in to this season for the Cowboys? Jerry, what would make this season a success?
3: Oh, I think to contend for a Super Bowl, which would, if you contend, you got a real chance of being in it and being in the game. I think those are the kinds of things that I don't believe are an outlandish or a reach to expect. And so that's a successful season. I expect us to be significantly improved defensively, significantly improved. And I actually expect us to improve over on the offense. And I expect the enthusiasm that Coach has talked about here to be contagious on the field. And if something like that happened, you can have somebody get in the big hunt and get in the deal that maybe a lot of people didn't think were ready for it. So let me just say this. There's no way that I would do anything that would delay until next year or the next year to try to get to a Super Bowl this year. I feel that good about what we're starting with.
1: Yeah, no doubt it was a struggle for the Dallas defense a year ago. Cowboys did add to that defense before the trade deadline last season, bringing in Quinnen Williams from the Jets, but it did not turn things around. They were the only team to allow 30 points per game last season. So is there help on the horizon for Jerry and that Dallas defense? He says that he's open to making a move and even foregoing some future capital.
3: Candidly, I'd be very interested. I'd give up future to add substantive to where we are today as to a player, to give you an idea about would I invest something substantive to get the right kind of deal to improve us opening day. I would. I feel that good about this team this year. And, of course, you know that I haven't seen this team play together. And so, but in general, looking ahead, I think we've got a chance to be worthy of spending some future if we saw an opportunity. Yesterday, I talked about a situation yesterday with another team and another owner. Yesterday.
1: Yeah, one positive from last season for Dallas, and maybe something that they feel better about making a move because of, is Dak Prescott. He started all 17 games last season, threw a career-high 600 passes, finishing with 30 touchdowns to just 10 picks, fifth in the NFL in total QBR last season. In year one under Brian Schottenheimer, Dak's former head coach Mike McCarthy reuniting with his old QB in Pittsburgh.
6: Aaron Rodgers says he is done after this year.
7: I think you're going to get whatever Aaron Rodgers has left.
8: And I don't believe he's going to be backtracking on that. I think that's it.
1: Steelers made the playoffs for a third straight season in 2025, still searching for that playoff win. For the first time in what feels like forever, it's a new head coach for the Steelers, still named Mike, but it's McCarthy, not Tomlin. Aaron Rodgers returning for a second season in Pittsburgh will be his last in the NFL. Rodgers on his status and thought process going in to another NFL season.
9: Yeah, this is it.
10: You know, I guess why, what is it, why is this it?
9: I thought last year might be it. And then Mike got hired and I talked to the wife and she said, you can do one more year. So I said, well, see if it works out. And then it kind of all came together.
1: So one more year it is. Steelers revamped their receiver room for Rodgers, adding Michael Pittman Jr. in a trade with the Colts. Still have DK Metcalf on the top of the depth chart. Metcalf on playing with Rodgers in his final season.
11: I mean, people just say things at the beginning of the year, not knowing, you know, how a year could go. He may not even get hit or touched this year and may say, hey, let's go out there and do another one. So, I mean, it just puts a weight off his back. Like, you know, he's just out there playing free, enjoying possibly his last year with his teammates, with a couple of close friends that he's made over the past 2 years. So I think it's just a lot of weight off his shoulders right now. He's just going out there playing free.
1: Metcalf finished last year for the Steelers, 59 catches, 850 yards, 6 touchdowns. All other receivers combined for Pittsburgh, 77 catches, 866 yards, and 7 touchdowns. They're hoping for someone to help DK out. 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Nick DeLuca here with you. FPI anticipating a tight race in the AFC West. Just doesn't think much of the Raiders. Just a 2% chance to win the division, a 6% chance to make the playoffs in year one for Clint Kubiak as their head coach, breaking in first overall pick Fernando Mendoza. Also have Kirk Cousins in the room as well. Cousins spending 3 years with Kubiak back in Minnesota from 2019 to 2021 when he was the Vikings quarterbacks coach and then offensive coordinator. Kubiak on the plan at quarterback with Kirk and Mendoza in the room.
12: There's battles everywhere on the roster, so it's important for me to be fair to the players is to put the best player out there. When we go out to practice tomorrow, Kirk Cousins is the starting quarterback. He's the guy, and he's going to get a ton of reps, and he deserves them because he's played really good football. But I want Fernando and I want Aiden to push him.
1: Does bear mentioning the previous 6 quarterbacks taken first overall started in week 1 of their rookie season. Baker Mayfield, the last that did not. He started 13 of Cleveland's 16 games back in 2018. One of those top picks, Kyler Murray, he's getting settled in Minnesota after signing with the Vikings, will compete with first-rounder J.J. McCarthy for the starting job. Vikings head coach Kevin O'Connell on his plan to split camp reps.
13: Both Kyler and JJ will take reps with the first team. They'll also take reps with the second group, and I think that gives different layers to the evaluation as well. We want, you know, we want an elevator at the quarterback position, and in many ways doing that in this system is kind of a do-your-job mentality, which is, you know, running the show, throwing completions, and just showing the ability to

0: in baseball. Go figure. Pick it up in the first with some power from Kyle Stowers.
1: 1-1 to Stowers. He drives high in the air out to right center field. De La Cruz and Crawford are back on the warning track at the wall. Crawford leaps up and it's gone. Sneaks right over his leaping glove. And there is the National League leading 26th home run against Aaron Nola. For Kyle, it's his 14th and he opens scoring. 1-0 bottom one.
0: Homer problems continuing for Nola, but it was the only mistake he made in 5 2/3. Unfortunately for him, Sandy Alcantara was even better. 7 shutout, 5 strikeouts to set up the pen. Then Pete Fairbanks closed it out.
2: This would be such an impressive win if they were able to finish this bad boy off.
1: 0-2. Is cut on and missed. 98 high and tight. Sosa cuts underneath it. Is the job. You remember 12? I don't. That's a two-game winning streak, baby.
2: Outstanding game today.
0: 104.3 WQAM on the calls. Marlins win their second straight after dropping a dozen in a row. First time winning back-to-back games since they won 6 straight from July 3rd through the 9th. A chance to go for the sweep on Wednesday afternoon. The Phillies lose their 4th straight series. It's the second longest active streak in the majors. The Cubs in the top wild card spot in the NL, finding some rhythm to close July. No problem against the Cards in St. Louis.
3: 2 outs, 2 on, both in scoring position. Happ drives one in the air to right, going back. Walker still going back. It's off his glove and off the fence. 2 runs will score. Happ will have a double. Cubs lead 2-0.
0: Cubs Radio Network 10-2 your final. Cubs 9-4 in their last 13, 27-12 in their last 39. That is the second best record in the majors since June 11th, only behind the red hot Red Sox. Trying to continue their success in Sacramento, taking on the A's, but Brian Servin was serving a homer.
4: 1-2 pitch. That's a fly ball to center field. Rafaela going back to the track at the wall. It's good! Ryan Servin, a 2-run homer to center field. The A's lead 3-0 on a shot with the A's catcher.
0: Talk 650 KSTE. Red Sox fall 4-3. The loss snapping their 10-game road winning streak, the second longest in a season in franchise history. Tommy White for the A's, 4-for-4, scored twice. He is the fourth player over the last 100 years with multiple four-hit games in his first 10 career games played. Guardians and Reds in the Battle of Ohio, opening up a doubleheader on Tuesday. Cleveland facing All-Star Chase Burns in Game 1. Figured offense would be at a premium. Well, think again.
5: Swung on and hammered to deep right. Away, back and gone. A grand slam to right by Kyle Mansardle.
0: Kyle Manzardo with a grand slam for Cleveland. First of his career, first allowed by Burns, not helped by some of the defense behind him either. Gave up 5 runs, matching a season high, only 1 earned. Reds would come back to tie it. Cleveland offense jump-started by the grand slam, but went to small ball late. Brian Rocchio delivered with a safety squeeze to put the Guardians in front 6-5. That score would hold. They hang on to take the opener. In Game 2, J.J. Bleda opening the scoring.
6: Swung on, ripped down the line and deep to right and gone. J.J. Bleda on a 3-1 pitch lasers one out of here to right, and the Reds strike first tonight. 1-0 in the first inning.
0: 700 WLW, Bleda 1-for-3 with his 18th home run of the season, 5th homer in his last 15. Guardians shut out in Game 2, 2-0, the final, third time Cleveland has been shut out in their last 4. They are 1-6 in their last 7 after a 7-2 stretch. Trade deadline just under a week away. One of the more intriguing storylines playing out right now. Will the Tigers trade Tarek Skubal? Entered 4 games out of a playoff spot and had lost 3 straight entering Tuesday. Took care of the Orioles pretty quickly.
6: Now a long fly ball down the left field line, up the bat of Valencia. Gone! gone.

0: It's like slow pitch softball, and it's really hard to hit sometimes. Eduardo Valencia, no problem, second home run of the night.
1: Wow.
0: His fourth in the major leagues in 17 at-bats.
2: Yeah, how about that introduction to the big leagues? 14-0 your final, the call from 97-1, the ticket. The Tigers, just the second team in the modern era to shut out an opponent and score in every inning. So they get the win. Are they doing enough to think about trading Skubal or hanging on to him? What's the deadline plan? ESPN's Jeff Passan on the balance that the Tigers have to strike.
3: It seems like every contender these days needs a catcher. The Yankees, the Red Sox, the Rays, the Texas Rangers, even the Dodgers looking for a backup. And there's a plethora of options. If you're looking just in the rental market, Ryan Jeffers with Minnesota is available, as is Tyler Stevenson with the Cincinnati Reds. If you want to go a little bit longer term, Hunter Goodman with Colorado, 30-plus home runs. The price is high there. Adley Rutschman got another year and change before he's a free agent. Price is high there, too. The Los Angeles Angels, on the other hand, are an interesting group and the team that a lot of those big swings are focused on right now, because John Mozeliak, the interim general manager, needs to make a decision. Does he trade Zach Neto? Does he trade Reed Detmers? Does he trade Jose Soriano? Is it all three? Is it one? Is it two? Or is it none? That remains to be seen. And the teams that we know are dealing, the New York Mets and the San Francisco Giants. And the Mets might have the most trades of any team by the end of the deadline, whether it's Clay Holmes, Freddie Peralta, Luke Weaver, Tyrone Taylor, Luis Robert. You can go on and on about the guys who can move there. And with the San Francisco Giants, you know it's going to be Luis Arraez. You know it's going to be Robbie Ray. Beyond that, Casey Schmidt, who was on the market, went on the injured list today. That's taking him out of it. But the Giants are just looking to recoup anything, much like the Mets guys, from this lost season that both teams have had.
2: Yeah, shaping up to be a fascinating trade deadline. Up next, volume up for Tuesday Top Sound. 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
2: Welcome back to another PBR Minute with Dr. Crane, Nick Frazier, alongside Nashville Stampede head coach Justin McBride. Justin, off to a pretty good start of the season, 1-1 on the year, and just a tenth point outside of the top five spots. I mean, you got to be pretty proud about your team so far this season.
3: Yeah, you know, it was, like I said, it was a good start. 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The boys really competed hard, and that's kind of the main thing. 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You can work on technique when that desire's there. 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
3: 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Thanks a lot, Nick. 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
1: 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The Betrayal of Shohei Ohtani is presented by Gusto. Lots of Tuesday action in baseball. 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
0: Number 5.
1: Set for some Tuesday top sound on a busy day in baseball. Start in L.A. where Shohei Ohtani began the game with a bang on AM 570 L.A. Sports.
3: The 2-2 is a high fly ball to center field. It's on its way and it is gone. Shohei Ohtani, his 23rd home run of the season, and with one swing of the bat, the Dodgers won, and the Mariners nothing.
0: Number 4.
1: The Guardians trying to close a win in Cincinnati. Angel Martinez laying out for a W on WTAM 1100.
4: The next pitch, swung on, line to right field. Coming on, diving Martinez, he made the catch! Ball game! A great diving catch in right field by Angel Martinez. And Cleveland takes game one today on the banks of the Ohio River.
0: Number 3.
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5: A high fly ball to right center field. Approaching the wall. And it's tied! It's tied! This game is tied! B-Ray has tied it with a home run! Unbelievable, Bucs! The unbelievable Bucs have tied it in the ninth inning!
0: Number 2.
1: In Minnesota, the Twins walk-off winners on the Treasure Island Baseball Network.
6: Swung on and hit high in the air. Deep right center field. It's got a chance, Thomas, at the wall, and it is off the wall, and it bounces by both fielders. Caratini scores. Lee's got a score. Royce Lewis has tripled home the winning runs, and the Minnesota Twins are back to 500 in the most dramatic fashion of all.
0: Number 1.
1: And our top sound from Cincinnati, Dane Myers flashing leather to end it on 700 WLW.
4: Swung on in the air, right center field and deep. Back goes the center fielder, leaping at the wall. It is caught! Oh, I don't believe it! What a catch by Dane Myers! Leaping into the wall in right center field. Myers makes a sensational catch to save the game.
1: Yeah, lots of really good stuff. Shohei Ohtani, another leadoff homer. Not enough. Mariners take their opener in the series 7-6. Busy night in the WNBA. Start with a big-time performance from Caitlin Clark. The Fever over the Storm, 105-95. Clark scoring 32. Kelsey Mitchell adding 28. Clark 9 of 14 from the field. 4 3-pointers made. All 10 of her free throws, adding 7 assists. 9th time she scored 30-plus with 5 assists. Happened only 8 other times in the team's history. The Liberty get a win over the Sparks, 113-109. Brianna Stewart had 29 points. Sabrina Ionescu scoring 27. Stewart made 11 of 19 shots, scored 19 points in the second half. After the Liberty were down 3 at the break, she added 7 assists, 4 rebounds, and 4 steals as well. Up next, big Tuesday in baseball. Training camps underway in the NFL.
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11: Here is your latest Middle Tennessee weather. Wednesday will be sunny with a high near 93, feeling like 97. Light north wind increases to 5 to 10 miles per hour in the afternoon. Overnight, mostly clear with a low around 69. Thursday remains sunny with a high near 89. Northeast wind 5 to 10 miles per hour. Thursday night, partly cloudy, low around 66. 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
25: 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Jerry Jones lights the perception that they've had a quiet offseason. Comments made yesterday, Cowboys training camp. Along with Michelle Smallman, Chris Canty, Evan Cohen with you. Good morning, everybody. How are we doing today?
26: I am so excited, Evan Cohen, because Jerry Jones is at it again. And you know the best part about this time of year is that I actually don't have to go out there and do no damn two-a-days. It is a celebration. I might take my wife out to dinner just so I know that I don't have to go out there and practice football for a month without any real games.
27: And especially in the heat, two-a-days in this heat, yikes.
26: Smalls, anybody that tells you that they like training camp, they are a liar and the truth is not in them. There's no player that loves going to training camp. And if they say they love going to training camp, what they're really telling you is, I'm a month closer to getting checks again. That's the only positive about going to NFL training camp.
27: It's not fun to reunite with your friends and get out there and get into the rhythm again. No. You guys are creatures of habit.
26: No, we like getting into the rhythm of the regular season. Nobody wants to be in the rhythm of training camp, which is 14-hour days. You're meeting, you're around nothing but men all day, every day. Nobody loves that, Smalls. Nobody.
27: It's my reality every single day. I agree.
1: Jeez.
26: Wow.
1: Wow.
26: I did not see that one coming.
27: Just kidding.
1: I Sometimes when you're invited to be around men, you don't show up, from what I heard.
27: Oh, we're going here?
1: I got a fascinating piece of information yesterday.
26: Oh, from Rosenberg.
1: Yeah.
26: Oh, yeah.
27: You can't fully go there now. Be careful.
1: Okay. Ooh. All right.
27: You, go ahead now. Wow. Go ahead.
1: All I'm saying is I'm sitting there and we're getting ready to bring on Peter Rosenberg, ESPN New York, WWE, for First Take. And he says, hey, Evan, I just wanted to thank you. I said, what did I do? For what? He goes, well, I texted you, Smalls, and CeCe an invite to his birthday something or other. And
27: something or other. It was a party.
1: Party. Okay.
27: Ever heard of it?
1: And I said, immediately, I have my kids visiting day. I'm unavailable. And I said, and so he's like, thank you for at least telling me that. Smalls told me she would be there and didn't show up. Being around men too much.
26: I would
1: that
26: say
1: was your training camp.
26: I would say this. Smalls could not go to Peter Rosenberg's birthday party.
1: Okay, well.
26: She could not go.
27: I explained the situation there to CeCe. Off air yesterday.
1: All right, I'm just telling you.
26: There were extenuating circumstances.
1: No, that's fine.
27: Peter joined us yesterday, and on his way out the door, his dismount of the interview, he got a little jab in there. Here's what happened, from what I can share. I had every intention of going. It was the plan of the night. Something got thrown into the mix where I was not able to go. I did want to burden Peter with this the night of his birthday. So I elected to not go. And then as a follow-up, I did the LeBron James Rich Paul voice note to Peter. And I even said as such, I'm treating this with the severity that it deserves. So just like Rich Paul and LeBron, I'm sending you a voice note. I explained what happened and I deeply apologized for not coming.
1: Understood.
27: I said I was so sad to miss it. And he wrote back and said, I was kidding, but I appreciate your very sincere apology.
1: Why did he bring it up again to me? Now I'm putting this back on Peter.
27: But I will say this. I shared with CeCe what happened, which I will not do here. I said I was in a very tough position. CeCe agreed that I handled it correctly.
26: Yeah, well,
27: so Rosenberg can be mad all he wants, but I did my very best.
1: Well, now
27: we love
1: Team
27: Peter
1: Smalls.
27: Rosenberg.
1: And Team Smalls.
27: And I'm sorry that I missed it.
1: Jerry Jones, a perception they've been quiet, right? Training camp, CeCe's happy that no training camp for him. The perception that they have been quiet. So what does he do around the perception they've been quiet? He talks about the fact that they've been quiet.
27: Here's
1: Jerry Jones, Cowboys press conference yesterday.
2: I've never thought that there was anything quiet or subdued about the Dallas Cowboys.
1: You don't say.
2: I'd never thought of it that way. But I have been guilty of stirring it up. And you guys helped me. and we have been a great team. I promise you that for the last 30-something years. And so that does happen, and it is good. I don't believe it makes one iota worth of difference on whether or not we block the guy or go off tackle. But I do like the perception that we've had a quite uneventful offseason, and let's see how we can work in that. Perception is big. Perception is big. But what I will tell you is I don't plan on doing anything around here for the next few days to stir anything up.
1: You know, it's fascinating what he said. The partnership between Jerry Jones and us media and fans has been actually amazing.
26: It's been great.
1: It's really one of the best partnerships in all of sports that we don't talk about as a partnership. Because we didn't know we were in partnership with him, right?
27: It's a symbiotic relationship. We both feed off and benefit from one another.
1: It's so weird. Like, it's kind of brilliant to look at it that way, I gotta tell you.
27: But it doesn't work unless we play ball. And we don't play ball unless what he says resonates with other people. And when he talks, people care. They listen. There's a reason why the Dallas Cowboys are still the biggest brand in all of sports, despite not even getting to the conference championship round in 3 decades. It's because of that guy and the entertainment that he provides.
26: But here's the thing, Smalls. He provides the entertainment, and he goes overboard in seasons where he doesn't think his team on the field can provide the level of entertainment that he knows the fan base is looking for.
27: Mm-hmm.
26: He's been quiet this offseason. What that tells me is that Jerry thinks he's got a winner here with Dallas. Now, here's the thing. He's been quiet. The team has not.
27: Right.
26: If you look at what the Dallas Cowboys have done this offseason, they got a player in George Pickens who's a 1,000-yard receiver that's on the franchise tag. And there wasn't a whole lot of grumblings. The agent, the player, and the team all got on the same page and headed off any type of controversy. Check that box. They traded for Rashawn Gary, former first-round pick from the Green Bay Packers. Check that box. They traded for an off-the-ball linebacker, San Francisco, D. Winters. Check that box. They had two first-round draft picks, Malachi Lawrence from Central Florida, and then Caleb Downs from Ohio State, who a lot of people think, pound for pound, could be the best player in this draft. So the Dallas Cowboys, by the way, they traded away Osa Odighizuwa, who was a starter for them, and they paid $20 million a year to. Like they have had a very busy offseason in terms of personnel. It's been quiet because Jerry Jones hasn't said anything, but that doesn't mean that the Dallas Cowboys haven't been active. And I honestly believe the reason why Jerry is being quiet is because he knows he has a team that can go the distance. Mm-hmm. And he doesn't want to say anything that can be an impediment or that presents a hurdle or obstacle that they have to overcome in addition to all of the teams that they're going to face on their tough schedule.
1: You just made an extremely bold, shrewd statement, though, and I want to double down on this for a second. Retroactively, what you're saying, correct me if I'm wrong, is every time Jerry Jones was loud, it was an intentional distraction because the football team wasn't that good.
26: Yes.
1: And now when he's quiet, he's telling you the football team is good. But there could be a chicken and egg thing. Were they not good because he was loud? Or did he realize they were not good and became loud?
26: There was no way the Dallas Cowboys were going to be good last year after they traded Michael Parsons.
1: But what about years past? What about 30 years? Give the line about the kids with the...
27: There are families who have had kids, and those kids have had kids since the last time the Dallas Cowboys were in the championship round.
1: Okay,
27: the conference
1: so in all round. Of that time, between that moment that Smalls just brought up and right this second...
27: Generations.
1: Are you saying he put together bad teams so he was loud to distract... Or he was loud to distract and they became bad teams.
26: I think it's
1: first?
26: The former, not the latter.
1: Okay, so then.
26: Because here's the thing, we were 13-3 when I was with the Cowboys in 2007. Jerry Jones really wasn't that loud.
1: But that's what I'm asking. Were you 13-3 because you never had to ask?
26: No, we were good.
1: And he knew that.
26: No, we were really good.
1: So then he's a
26: go
1: much
26: back and look
1: smarter
26: at the
1: football
26: 2000,
1: guy.
26: The 2007 Dallas Cowboys are the most talented roster that I've ever been on.
1: So is he a much smarter football guy than he gets credit for?
27: There was also an adult in the room, the coach.
26: I don't think I've ever said Jerry Jones wasn't a smart football guy.
1: Not you,
26: guy.
1: But if you, the masses would say he's a marketer and not a football. Now, he did play college football at a really high level in Arkansas.
26: And he played with Jimmy Johnson.
1: Right.
26: Like, so he knows what winning football is.
27: Correct.
1: But most of us would have, not you, but most of us would have killed to have the on-field football career that Jerry Jones had.
27: Yes.
1: People forget that part of it. But again, I want to make sure we hone in on this. Like, you're saying don't discount the football acumen of this man. And don't discount the decision he makes when he looks at a football team and says, really good, I'm quiet, really not that good, I'm allowed to distract from what's going on the field. I'll take the heat and not the 53. Well, if that's what's happening, he's not only the greatest owner in the NFL relative to money making, he's the ultimate shield for a football team then.
26: Well, yeah, who's going to get more criticism than Jerry Jones?
1: But have we been looking at this backwards this entire time then?
26: I don't know. I don't know if it's fair to say that, but I'm just saying that Jerry Jones has been intentionally quiet for a reason. I believe that reason is he thinks he has a really good football team, and he doesn't want to get in the way of what this group can do and the identity that they can form and the accomplishments, the heights that they can achieve. That's why he's quiet. The team has been active. The Dallas Cowboys haven't been sitting on their hands the past several months. They've been wheeling and dealing. Jerry Jones just isn't talking about it until yesterday.
27: Talking about how he's not talking. You got to love it.
26: No. He said something yesterday that we all have to pay attention to.
27: Oh, about what could happen?
26: Yeah, about what could happen into the future. And I think that's something that people need to sit up in their chair and pay attention to.
1: Well, we'll allow people to pay attention to that coming up. We'll play that coming up, because what CeCe's referring to is an important thing. Last thing on this part of it, though.
27: Yeah, just one more thing, CeCe, as you were talking about Jerry Jones being quiet because he believes that this team could go the distance. You know what I'm hearing? Everybody in that building believing they could go the distance. Jerry being quiet so that he's not a distraction because he believes. Brian Schottenheimer going on a podcast saying the Super Bowl is in LA. We plan to be there. The quarterback saying we have what it takes to do this. If from the top down, the messaging and the behavior is the same, that's something positive to look at with the Dallas Cowboys.
26: I will tell you this. I know the Dallas Cowboys can be really good, because Nuno has a lot of anxiety sitting here this morning. Ain't that right, Nuno?
0: We got to go to break.
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29: 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All that in the Wednesday Groove with Unknown as Freddie and Harry. 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
1: Going into this training camp, a lot less drama surrounding the Cowboys.
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0: What?
1: You're so right.
0: Oh, okay. I thought you were going to tear my head off the way you just looked at me. I got nervous for a second.
1: It resonated with me. You're right. And that's a foreign place for us to be.
0: And today, we have conversations. We are on Sportsmanlike, presented by Progressive Insurance here on ESPN Radio and ESPN 2. We have conversations about both the Cowboys and Aaron Rodgers for tangible reasons based on words they said for us to react to, not based on, all right, let's see what we can come up with the Cowboys and Aaron Rodgers, which we pride ourselves on being a show that doesn't make stuff up and doesn't just talk about things for the sake of talking about things. Like, there has to be stuff. And there was something yesterday that made a former Cowboy, his name is Chris Canty, he's sitting right here, sit up in his chair saying, oh, okay, I got to take note of that. Here is what Jerry Jones had to say, Cowboys owner slash general manager, that made CC sit up in the chair and say, I'm paying attention.
2: I'd be very interested. I'd give up future to add substantive to where we are today as to a player to give you an idea about would I invest something substantive to get the right kind of deal to improve us opening day? I would. I feel that good about this team this year. And, of course, you know that I haven't seen this team play together, and so but in general, looking ahead, I think we've got a chance to be worthy of spending some future if we saw an opportunity.
3: Are those kinds of conversations that are ongoing, or is that something, hey, let's look at the first 2 weeks of camp and then address to see if you want to put something substantial?
2: I talked about a situation yesterday with another team and another owner.
0: CeCe, why did that make you sit up in the chair?
4: Well, first of all, Jerry Jones has never been shy about mortgaging future assets to improve the team here and now. He said that right after the Micah Parsons trade and at the deadline during the season last year, added Quinnen Williams to this team. Mm-hmm. Now, why I sat up is the follow-up that we got from the NFL Network's Jane Slater when they revisited the Cowboys' interest in Max Crosby earlier in the offseason. And she posed the question or framed the question as the Cowboys walking away from the Max Crosby deal after everything fell through with the Ravens, to which Jerry Jones said, we didn't walk away. So if the Cowboys have been checking in with the Raiders on the availability and health of Max Crosby, all of a sudden now, if you're talking about moving a first-round pick to add Max Crosby to the Dallas Cowboys defense, given all of the additions that they've made this offseason, that changes the perception of what that unit can be in a lot of people's minds. And everybody has said, if the Dallas Cowboys defense is just average, then the Cowboys are a playoff team. I think they can be better than average, given the personnel that they already have. If they added Max Crosby, you're talking about a unit that could be top five in the league. That's the quantum leap that they could make in one season. Going from being a team, the only team in the NFL last year that gave up 30 points a game, to being a defense that can hold opponents to 10 or less, like that is an astronomical change. But I do think it's on the board that the Dallas Cowboys can get there by making that move.
0: So let me follow up on this. Backstory. The Raiders, if you remember, traded Max Crosby to the Ravens, 2 first-round picks. That trade gets called off because Max Crosby's health once he visited the Ravens facility. A lot of drama around that. We talked about that a ton. He's back with the Raiders. Everybody's all in. Face of the franchise until Mendoza takes over, et cetera, et cetera. If the Las Vegas Raiders get offered a first-round pick by the Dallas Cowboys for Max Crosby and say no, they are certifiably insane. They are going nowhere this year. Not because they're not heading in the right direction. They are. But that is an impossible division. Mm-hmm. Patrick Mahomes fully cleared. The Denver Broncos in the AFC title game last year, any kind of concern about Bo Nix and Sean Payton, I believe, was called off basically by Seth Wickersham when he joined us, ESPN.com writer, wrote a whole story about the Broncos. We asked him about it. He said, there's no drama between those two. Okay, check. And the Chargers are Michelle Smallman's team with the quarterback. Hey, breakout season. Those three teams are in your division. You're going to finish in last place, even if you're significantly better. You also are not going to get the 2 first-rounders ever again because people saw the Ravens call that off. Why? Tell me why. Now I got to look at it. If you get a first-round pick for Max Crosby and Jerry Jones owner part. I thought that was important. I was on the phone with another owner. Mark Davis is a logical owner that he would have been on the phone with. They've probably known each other for 50 years. Mm-hmm. This is not a Johnny Come Lately new owner that Jerry Jones may not know. This is, let me call one of my buddies that I'm probably calling anyway. I thought that was a key part of that. Again, if the Raiders get offered a first round pick for Max Crosby by the Dallas Cowboys and they say no, they are nuts.
1: Also, he's been the face of the franchise for so long, but now Fernando Mendoza is there. You're ushering in a new face of the franchise, a new era of Raiders football. And so much of it is around the young pieces on that offensive side of the ball. And while Max Crosby is still a great player and he loves being a Raider, if you can get some capital in return for him and continue to build with this young group and give Clint Kubiak some weapons from a draft perspective heading into this really robust draft, that's something worth noting. Then they should definitely do that.
0: May I go to another place of reckless speculation?
4: Please.
0: Is there another name or are there other names that when Jerry Jones said this yesterday that you thought of at all in any capacity? Are there other players that you said, interesting, who is he on the phone with and who is he on the phone for? Because I went to Vita Vea just because he's, even if it's not a positional need necessarily, there's a thing around him.
4: Yeah. They need help at the cornerback position now. Cleveland Browns just extended Denzel Ward, so that's off the board. Sounds like the New England Patriots are going to make things work out with Christian Gonzalez.
0: They better.
4: So I don't know that there is a cornerback available to them right now, but that's the other area of need that the Dallas Cowboys should seriously look at addressing.
0: But he was specific about doing it now. Right? It sounds as if Jerry Jones is saying, to go back to what you said, he's quiet because he thinks they're really good. And if he thinks they're really good, what they do in the draft next year is irrelevant.
4: And he said as much yesterday. He's looking at what they have in front of him, the opportunity this season, and he's considering mortgaging future assets to help improve this football team. And he's been quiet until now. Because he talks every single year the first day of training camp. So this is obligatory as far as he's concerned.
1: And if he didn't talk, that would be a headline.
4: Exactly. So he spoke, and this is what he has to say. Jerry Jones believes he has a winner. He does. By virtue of his actions and not speaking as frequently as we're accustomed to seeing him. Now it's a matter of what do the Cowboys do next? Because we see they're not averse to making huge deals in training camp. They did it last year with Micah Parsons. The question now becomes, are they in an additive posture during this training camp as opposed to trading players?
0: So let me make you a general manager of a team in the NFL right now, and you're not a general manager of the Dallas Cowboys, obviously. In this scenario, you hear Jerry Jones say that. If you think you have a stinky team this year, are you on the phone immediately saying, what are you looking for?
4: They hadn't even had a practice yet, Ed.
0: And he's already looking for something.
4: Think about it. They haven't even had a practice yet. And he was on the phone with another owner and willing to trade something, quote unquote, substantive for it. When I hear substantive, that's a premium draft pick. Mm-hmm. So if he's willing to trade a premium draft pick for a player now, before they even practice, that tells you that there's either a really, really big glaring weakness or he thinks he has something really, really good, and there's an opportunity that's too good to pass up on to take advantage of right now.
0: So, to me, I take it terminology-wise as the Dallas Cowboys, without ever practicing nor playing a game, are already looking for a put-over-the-top move.
1: Mm-hmm.
0: Like, we're going to talk to Buster Olney. Yeah, we're going to talk to Buster Olney, ESPN MLB Insider, at 8:30 a.m. Eastern today. Likely, Tarik Skubal will come up, 2-time Cy Young Award winner with the Detroit Tigers. Someone is going to be looking for Tarik Skubal as a put-over-the-top move. Right? Will the Milwaukee Brewers, will the Dodgers, as a put-over-the-top move, that's halfway more through a season at a trade deadline. What Jerry Jones told CeCe yesterday, because Smalls, not to downgrade you and I, CeCe speaks football differently than you and I do, obviously.
1: Yeah. And he speaks Dallas Cowboys
0: and
1: differently than we do.
0: Right? And he's saying, the Dallas Cowboys told you yesterday they're looking for a put-over-the-top move as a 7-win team that hasn't had a practice nor a game yet in July. That is actual, real, juicy information that Jerry Jones gave you yesterday. Wow. So, yeah, if I'm a stinky GM,
1: if you're a GM of a stinky team.
0: Well, I'm a stinky GM. I may not have a job. Well, you know what? You're a stinky GM if you're a GM of a stinky team. If you're Arizona, if you're Miami, if you're the Jets, if you're the Browns, anybody else you want to throw out there, go call Jerry nonstop and say, what are you looking for? Do we have it? And how much are you willing to give us for it? Because I can't believe we're already here. You know what? I like it. Cowboys are a little cocky right now.
1: This is going to be cocky.
4: Cocky. No.
1: When you said the Super Bowl is in L.A. on Valentine's Day and we plan to be there, that's cocky.
0: Super Bowl or bust, Dak Prescott.
1: You haven't even been to the conference championship game in 30 years and we're talking Super Bowl, that's
0: and
1: cocky.
0: And Jerry's saying put over the top move?
1: That is the goal, and I appreciate that his confidence.
0: And do you know one of their former players went on First Take the other day and said, I think they're going to be in the Super Bowl this year? Hello?
4: I said it.
0: I'm just saying.
5: What?
0: Oh, yeah.
4: I said they have a chance to be in the Super Bowl. Yeah, I said it. I didn't say they were going to be in the Super Bowl. I said they have a chance. They are on my short list of teams.
0: I had your back yesterday.
4: That can get to the Super Bowl.
0: I had your back yesterday. No. It was said that you said they were going to be. I said, no, he didn't. They said they could be. So I'm just saying.
4: Exactly.
1: Could be.
0: Yeah.
1: That
0: would be a surprise.
4: Could be.
0: Are they one of Michelle Smallman's top five surprise teams? We will find out after I tell you about SummerSlam coming up this weekend. ESPN app, home for every WWE premium live event, including this weekend's SummerSlam. Oba against Brock. CM Punk against Cody Rhodes. Seth Rollins, Roman Reigns. Night one. 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Night two, Sunday, 6 p.m. Eastern. 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
1: Pack your coat. We're going to Buffalo. Bills Mafia. Come on. What more do I need to say?
2: SoFi Stadium, man. That one takes the cake for me.
0: To the top five defenses.
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4: 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Locked and loaded.
5: 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That thing is a monster.
6: 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They want to embarrass you.
0: 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The top five surprise teams.
1: Love to hear that music. We're getting closer to the NFL season. It's Unsportsmanlike here on ESPN Radio. I'm Michelle Smallman alongside our resident Super Bowl champion Chris Canty and the Ocho, Evan Cohen. Beans, as he's called in some circles.
7: True.
8: What?
1: You don't remember that when he did the bowl game, the Beans Bowl? What was it, the Bush's Baked Beans Bowl?
8: Oh, I do remember that.
1: We called him Beans for a minute.
7: Well,
8: I don't remember us calling him Beans, but...
7: You did, yeah.
1: Yeah.
7: Yeah.
1: I was going to say, that was a thing for a minute.
7: Beans. I have to rock the hat at some point here. I have a Beans hat. Maybe I'll bring it tomorrow. It's not from Lids. Lids would make it better.
1: Yes. Lids would. And Lids is going to have a lot of beautiful new hats, some of which we got, that fan bases of these surprise teams are going to want to get because they're going to feel very proud to rep their team in 2026. So our ESPN Radio Rank'em series today is my top five surprise teams in the NFL. So let's kick things off.
0: Number five.
1: The Carolina Panthers, number five. And let me explain, Evan, before you furrow your brow over there. Bryce Young is coming off a career year. He set career highs across the board in passing yards, touchdowns, rushing yards, rushing scores, and he led the Panthers to the playoffs for the first time since 2017. He's playing on his fifth year option, so this guy is motivated. I like what Dave Canales has going there. Clearly, he's the right guy for the job in Carolina, not only because of what you've seen out of Bryce Young, but this was a dysfunctional franchise for some time. Dave Canales has stabilized things there. But the number one reason why I think that the Carolina Panthers are going to surprise isn't because they won the NFC South last year. It's because of how they played the Rams in the playoffs. Do you remember the scare that the Carolina Panthers gave the Rams in the playoffs last year?
8: Yeah, they did.
1: 34-31 in that wild card loss. The Panthers should have won that game. And I know the Rams added Myles Garrett and they're a more formidable team now than they were last year.
8: But so we think.
1: But they were a Super Bowl contender last year and the Panthers went toe for toe with them and they've improved. The Carolina Panthers are a sneaky team to watch.
7: Yeah, surprise doesn't always mean good, but in this case you're saying good. This is a positive surprise. I think they'll be fine. Like, my take on the Carolina Panthers, I think they'll be fine. I think they were fine last year. I think they'll be fine this year. I do not think they're an embarrassment by any stretch of imagination. I don't think they're going to tank. But if you told me that they drafted a quarterback in next year's highly touted quarterback draft, I'd believe that.
8: Yeah, I mean, I'm also worried about the Carolina Panthers' defense. Edge rush was an area of concern. That's why they gave Jalen Phillips a bag from Philadelphia. They lost Nick Skirton the first day of training camp to a torn ACL.
1: I hate that.
8: So, I mean, like, that's somebody that they were depending on. How are they going to overcome that? But to your point about Bryce Young, surprise stat that I did not expect to see. Last 2 years in the regular season, nobody has more game-winning drives than Bryce Young. Nobody in football.
7: Means they were down a lot, too.
1: But he still can get the job done under pressure.
8: That's fair.
7: Understood.
8: But being at your best when your best is required is a championship-level trait.
7: Understood.
8: And clearly he has it based on a two-year sample size.
7: Understood.
1: I wonder how many quarterbacks we would have guessed for that stat before we arrived at Bryce Young.
8: Yeah. He's tied with somebody. The somebody is Bo Nix. So it's Bo Nix and Bryce Young tied for the most game-winning drives over the last 2 years.
1: Bo Nix, I would have believed.
8: Bryce Young, you would.
1: But that just illustrates your point. Number four, the Las Vegas Raiders. Everyone thinks that they are going to be bad. I think they're going to surprise this year. I like the young pieces that they have on the offensive side of the ball. Fernando Mendoza will not start week one, but I expect to see him sooner rather than later. I know they have Kirk Cousins there, but they want this to be his team. And he knew he was going to be the number one overall pick for some time. He's been ingratiated with the Raiders for a minute. I would not be surprised to see him sooner rather than later. Also, they made some smart moves in free agency. Tyler Lindenbaum, Nakobe Dean. I love the addition of Clint Kubiak. He got the best out of that offense in Seattle. He's coming off a Super Bowl win. He knows how to put an offense together. How about this? I don't think the Raiders are going to finish last in that division. And yes, it's a stacked division.
8: Oh, boy.
7: Who is?
1: We'll get to that at another time. But okay. I don't think that they're going to finish last in the division.
8: All right,
1: division.
8: That's a tease.
7: Well, if another time is within here, let's keep going.
0: Number Next. Three.
1: The Indianapolis Colts are a sneaky team to watch. They started 8-2 last year. They had arguably the best offense in football. 8-2, Daniel Jones tears his Achilles, and then they end with a 7-game losing streak. But the promise was there. And you want to talk desperate? Not only have the Colts not been to the playoffs in 5 seasons, but a lot of cornerstone pieces on the field and in the front office, their deals are up. Chris Ballard, his deal is up. So you think that he's not going to go out there and make any move possible to try to save his job? How about the fact that Jonathan Taylor's deal's up? Quentin Nelson's deal's up? A lot of these guys are going to be desperate, and they have a proof of concept at the beginning of last season that they can be good. Indianapolis Colts.
7: Here's a surprise with Indianapolis. Will you be surprised in 27 if Phillip Rivers is their head coach?
8: Wow.
7: Will you be surprised if that's the case?
1: Because you expect them to be bad and them to clean house?
7: Why did they bring him in last year? What were they looking at? Why would they do that? I'm just saying, I'm not on board with what you're saying in terms of their success. That said, relative to body of work as a predictor for future success, you have it for those first 10 games of the season. You do it. Boy, he's so into

0: They also have the second easiest strength of schedule, and they're in arguably the most winnable division in football. The Saints are going to surprise some people this year. Not unsportsmanlike, because we are high on them, but they are going to surprise some people this year.
1: Yeah, Tyler Shuck, to me, is one of those guys that could be a dark horse MVP candidate throughout the stretch run of the season. Nobody was balling better than Tyler Shuck. I mean, he was absolutely awesome down the stretch. And so I think that if you're looking at projecting the NFC South, that is a tough division to call. But the Saints are absolutely in the mix as a team that can win it and get to the postseason, which is crazy to say. The New Orleans Saints can go from being the dregs of the NFL to hosting a home playoff game.
0: That's right. And finally,
2: number one.
0: Let's roll the tape from last year, because there was a team that hit rock bottom last year that I think the arrow's pointing up on.
3: If we keep in a book right now, we ass.
0: That was Cam Ward, quarterback, Tennessee Titans, with arguably my favorite soundbite of all time. Last year was bad for the Tennessee Titans, but they've brought some adults in the room who know how to get things done. Namely, Brian Daboll to be the offensive coordinator for Cam Ward. I absolutely love this pairing, and I expect big things from Cam Ward. I was really high on him coming out of college, not only because he had three stops, I believe, in his college career and was able to succeed in all of them. I love his mentality and his work ethic. Rob Saleh has come in as the head coach there. He's shoring up the defensive side of the ball. They've made some really interesting additions on the defensive side of the ball. I expect the Tennessee Titans to be a team that could be playing for a playoff spot.
4: All right, so top five surprise teams for one Michelle Smallman. Titans 1, Saints 2, Colts 3, Raiders 4, Panthers 5. Objections, omissions from us and from you. Next, 888-SAY-ESPN, 888-729-3776. Objections and omissions. Is there a team that will surprise more than these five teams? And should one of these teams be off the list? We will get into that next. We're on Sportsmanlike, presented by Progressive Insurance.
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0: The Rams are built to win now, and if they don't, how big of a failure is it? This team is all in.
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5: Here is your latest Middle Tennessee weather. Wednesday will be sunny with a high near 93, feeling like 97. Light north wind increases to 5 to 10 miles per hour in the afternoon. Overnight, mostly clear with a low around 69. Thursday remains sunny with a high near 89. Northeast wind 5 to 10 miles per hour. Thursday night, partly cloudy, low around 66. 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
6: 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And 102.9 The Buzz on-air personality Andy Heron celebrates 12 years. 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
1: 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Michelle Smallman, ESPN Radio Rank'em Series, gave us her top five surprise teams in the NFL this year. Number one, Titans. Number two, Saints. Number three, Colts. Number four, Raiders. Number five, Panthers. Objections and omissions, CC.
2: No, I think it's a really solid list. I, of course, love the Saints at number two.
3: Yes.
2: I mean, Tyler Shuck, one of the best quarterbacks in the second half of last season. He was absolutely phenomenal. Love the list.
3: Thank you, CC.
2: Yeah, 10 out of 10, no notes.
1: I have one huge beef with it.
3: Oh, geez, okay.
1: Well, I wouldn't have unless you walked us into it. Whoever, number one on the biggest surprise team this year in the NFL is whoever it is that you have in the AFC West finishing in last place. Because you specifically noted, I don't think the Raiders are going to be in last place, which means one of Kansas City, the Chargers, and the Broncos have to be in last place. To me, before you reveal who it is, whoever that team is a bigger surprise than success from any of these teams.
3: It's the Chiefs.
1: Oh, my God. You think they're going to be in last place in the AFC West?
3: There's a lot of issues in Kansas City.
1: Wait a minute. I hear them. We know you're going on First Take next week.
2: This is a pre-take.
1: Are you on First Take today?
3: I am not.
2: She's launching a pre-take
1: a week
2: First
1: in advance.
2: Take a week in advance.
3: And as the host, I don't even think I give takes.
2: Yeah, no, you do. You give takes. You do.
3: Okay, great.
1: You do?
3: Here
1: I'm speaking like I'm some expert now. I've done it three times. Like, hey, let me tell you, Quaker, watch out. I'll be like, seriously. Shout out to Quaker, by the way. First Take producer.
2: He's awesome.
1: Awesome guy. Big time guy. Loves this show. So thank you, Kwaku. Anyway,
3: thank you, Kwaku. Get the graphics ready, because I got to take.
1: Oh, now she's giving orders for next week.
2: Wow.
3: I'm totally kidding.
1: No, go ahead. Explain. How would that not be? I guess you took surprise as positive. Top prize surprise.
3: Yes, I took it as a positive.
1: Smalls, are you're really going to say they're going to be in last place in the AFC West?
3: We don't know when Patrick Mahomes is coming back from injury. We don't know. I mean, hold
1: Game
3: on.
1: One.
3: I know, but we don't know. When he's back is what I'm saying. We don't know what he's going to look like when he comes back and what version of him we're going to get. Who's his offensive coordinator? When is Eric Bieniemy going to be back? Is he going to be back? Travis
2: Andy
3: Kelce.
2: He's got Andy Reid.
3: I understand. But you guys, you can't say part of the reason why you think they're going to be back to contending for Super Bowl is because they have the guy as an offensive coordinator that brought them to three and they won two, and then remove him from the equation and think it's going to be totally fine. They were not good last year when Mahomes was healthy. You have Travis Kelce with another year under his belt. They have questions on the offensive line, questions about the defense. I don't think they're as formidable as we are giving them credit for. And so much of it is that we default to 15 and he's coming back a different version of himself.
2: So you think last season was more of a true indicator of who they will be into the future as opposed to an aberration?
3: Yes. It's very hard to sustain success in the NFL.
2: Okay.
1: But they wouldn't be a last place team unless you think, like, they were 6-8 when he was bounced because of injury. So let's just say they're two games under 500, right? Which I guess you can't be. In a 17-game season, right?
2: But I get what you're saying.
1: So they're either a 7 or 8 win team in your scenario.
3: So maybe they should have been the surprise team in a negative way.
1: That's what I'm saying. So that means you would have the Raiders as more than 7 or 8 wins based on the pacing.
2: The Raiders as a 9 win, as a winning record?
1: If we're saying last year is the norm and we're pacing, correct me if I'm wrong, Cam, in Vegas East, I believe they were 6-8 at the time he got hurt.
2: They were.
1: Okay. So that's a 14-game sample size. So, you know what, Smalls? Let's do this. Let's say they lose the next three as pacing the same way, but they go 6-11. The Raiders are a 7-win team?
3: I think they could be.
1: I don't know how we could sit here and say.
2: I mean, if the Raiders win 7 games in that division, Clint Kubiak is coach of the year.
1: Undoubtedly. Undoubtedly. We don't need to do the first or second place team.
2: He's the coach of the year.
1: The Seahawks could go 17-0. And I would vote for Clint Kubiak for coach of the year over Mike McDonald if they got to 7 wins this year and finished above the Chiefs. I'm like, my mind is going to explode right now. This is ridiculous. We would have to rethink everything we have said about Mahomes and Reed if they're together for 17 games and finish in last place behind the Raiders this year.
2: Yeah, I'd agree with that. But there's somebody that agrees with Smalls.
1: James in Missouri listening on 810 in Missouri. Surprise teams. Good morning, James.
4: Hey, guys, you know what, Smalls? You stole my thunder because that is the team I think is going to finish in last place. And I'll give you three reasons. First of all, you got Andy Reid, the head coach. He doesn't know anything about running backs. He's got a great one, and he doesn't know how to use them. They have no wide receivers. Patrick Mahomes hurt. Their defense is full of rookies. Good luck, Kansas City.
2: Did he just say Andy Reid knows nothing about running backs? Has he never heard of Deuce Daly and Ryan Westbrook? He's never heard of those guys?
5: He also takes undrafted guys and seventh-round guys and makes them into really good players. They also just got the Super Bowl MVP in Kenneth Walker. He doesn't have to know anything other than, here, handoff.
2: But the notion that Andy Reid doesn't know anything about running backs.
5: What did he do to
2: Deuce Daly and Ryan Westbrook. That is insane to me.
6: That was 25 years ago.
5: Andy Reid's been crazy in Kansas City.
2: What about Kareem Hunt in 2017? Hunt was awesome.
3: Can I go back to last year? And let's look at the teams that the Kansas City Chiefs beat, because you want to go to the record. The teams that they beat last year, the New York Giants, were they a playoff team?
1: No.
3: The Baltimore Ravens, were they a playoff team?
1: Oh, now we're going to downgrade a Ravens.
3: Were they a playoff team?
1: No.
3: The Detroit Lions, were they a playoff team?
1: No, not last year.
3: The Las Vegas Raiders, were they a playoff team?
1: No.
3: The Washington Commanders, were they a playoff team?
1: No, this is hard to
3: beat. And finally, the Indianapolis Colts, were they a playoff team? And they won that game in overtime, and that was week 12. Pretty sure Daniel Jones wasn't there.
1: You just talked about how the positives of Indianapolis, so we got to be careful.
3: No, but I'm saying, you are going back to last year and looking at the record when Mahomes was healthy and saying that you think it's just going to be fine. They didn't beat one playoff team last year.
1: May I counter that with something?
3: Go ahead.
1: You're high on your team, the Green Bay Packers.
3: Sure am.
1: Last year, they beat the Detroit Lions. Were they a playoff team?
3: No. Nope.
1: The Washington Commanders, were they a playoff team?
3: Cincinnati
1: Bengals, were they a playoff team? Arizona Cardinals, were they a playoff team? They beat Pittsburgh, they were a playoff team. New York Giants, were they a playoff team? Minnesota Vikings, were they a playoff team? Detroit Lions, were they a playoff team? And the Chicago Bears, they were. They beat two. And you have the Packers as so great this year. If we're going to use last year into this year, so you're up 2-0 on the Packers-Chiefs debate. You're winning. I'm not doubting that. But
3: two's better than zero.
1: Understood. You know what is good? Neither of those two, if we're going to be honest about that one. Oh, my God. Mitchell and Indy listening on 107.5 in Indy, the surprise team.
4: I agree with Smalls about the Raiders. I think you got to remember that Max Crosby was flown all the way over the other side of the country, and he had to go all the way back, so I think he's going to have quite the big chip on his shoulder and help out the offense that needs a lot of help. And I think the Panthers would be an honorable mention. And I put the Steelers up there because Mike McCarthy and Aaron Rodgers know each other, and they had quite a few additions on offense that I think are going unsung in a division that has too many head coach changes that it's just anyone's for the taking. I think the Steelers are in the best position to win that division.
1: That's a good one. You know, the Steelers are an interesting team. Mike McCarthy obviously wins a ton, as we know.
2: If they won the division, they would be a surprise team. No question.
3: Big time.
2: No question.
1: They did make a good addition at the wide receiver.
2: Can I ask you a question? Because we're looking at a surprise team in a positive way, except for the Kansas City Chiefs. Is there another team that everybody is expecting to be good that won't be this year? I'm just asking.
3: Good question.
1: I don't agree with this, but I feel like a lot of people think the Patriots.
6: Say the Rams, coward.
2: I'm just saying, the team everybody thinks is going to win may not win.
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3: Can I ask the question?
4: Is Michelle on here?
3: Smalls, AFC West take.
4: Oh, my God.
3: On Hot Mess this week.
4: Unbelievable.
6: What happens if I'm right? How much do you guys put in the jar?
4: We'll put the 87 each. You put the 87 around the Chiefs around Kelsey's number.
6: 87 each?
4: Yeah, 87 each.
6: If Why don't Chiefs... we round it up to a hundo? A Benji on the line.
4: Fine. $100.
3: That's fine.
6: And I want one crisp bill.
3: So
4: you
3: if you're
4: approve
3: so,
4: the bill?
3: Hold on. So if you're wrong, will you put the same hundo in there?
6: Yeah.
3: Man, the Chiefs are going to cost you a lot of money.
4: Yeah.
3: You keep barking up that tree, and I don't know why. I don't know why. So, all-time great coach. All-time great quarterback. They were in the Super Bowl 2 years ago?
6: 2 years ago. BTA.
3: And you're still fading. I guess if you keep saying it, though, Ev, eventually you're going to be right.
4: Yeah.
3: If you just keep with the take, if you keep saying it, eventually you will be right.
4: For those just tuning in who don't know what we're referring to, moments ago, you can go back on the podcast and listen. Michelle Smallman said she believes the Chiefs will finish in last place in the AFC West. Pat Costello then played the first take music, the pre-take music. Michelle is filling in for the great Shea Cornett next week.
6: Shout out to Shea.
4: Who, by the way, per source at CC, Shay's a big fan of the Hot Mess Rankings. So shout out
3: loves
4: to Shay for that as well. But you have to wonder whether or not Shay then calls in and says to the producers, we can't have Smalls with this ridiculous take. It's on the board. Last place in the AFC West. So no, Michelle is not on the Hot Mess Rankings.
3: That is a take.
4: I give her credit. She really does believe
3: that is
4: it.
3: A take. She put it out there. That is a
4: All
3: take.
4: Right. Hot Mess, for those who are unaware, teams that come into the week looking kind of okay and come out of the week like, what's going on there? Here we go. Hot Mess Rankings. Let's start with number five. So obviously the bottom of the NL East is where we've been going with this, of course. The Miami Marlins is where we go. They had a 12-game losing streak. Also, their minor league team, their AAA team, had a double-digit losing streak at the same time. They've since won two in a row
3: against the Phillies.
4: Yeah. So when you're thinking about Hot Messes, a team in the NL East that's lost a lot, you got to put them in there. Miami Marlins, number five on the list.
6: And yet they're still above the Mets.
4: Number four on the list.
0: Number four.
4: So I really wanted to discuss and spend more time on this team. I think one of the sneaky franchises over the last decade or so in the NFL that is insanely well run is one that we don't talk about enough, and why they're on the Hot Mess Rankings this week, because they stand out because of how well run they are. The Tampa Bay Buccaneers. We don't think about this enough. Think about it. They were good enough to put themselves in a position to get Tom Brady. Well run enough to get Tom Brady. Then they were able, between Tom Brady and Bruce Arians, to not only win, they won a Super Bowl. Then they were able to replace both their head coach and quarterback and win divisions after that. We don't acknowledge that part of it enough. Todd Bowles takes over. Now, he was on Bruce Arians' staff. He played for Bruce Arians at Temple back in the day. He's already an established good coach. We know that. But you still took over from a Super Bowl-winning coach and continued playoff success. Baker Mayfield took over for Tom Brady and continued playoff success, getting to the playoffs. Really well run. So in 1 week, when you have two holdout issues or complaints about contracts, Vita Vea, star defender, asked out. Baker Mayfield wants a new contract. What?
3: Nothing. Go ahead.
4: Oh, Baker Mayfield wants a new contract. Hasn't gotten it yet. Because of how well run they are and because we don't acknowledge that, I got to put them in the Hot Mess because they have an offensive player and a defensive player in contract disputes really coming to the forefront this week.
3: Yeah, you have your arguably your most important offensive player that wants a new contract in Baker Mayfield. You have your most accomplished defensive player wanting a new contract, and you're nowhere as far as those negotiations go. Not a great place to be in.
4: Smallsy, when I said really well run, there's English, over the last decade or so, and I said the Tampa Bay Bucks, you gave me a look like, huh,
6: Because you're right. Low-key, they have been really stable the past couple years. And we never talk about that. And we never give Baker Mayfield the credit that he deserves for being able to steward the franchise post-Tom Brady.
4: Think about this. The Miami Dolphins, same state, are still trying to replace Marino and Shula.
6: Embarrassing. Embarrassing.
4: They've had one-offs, but consistently, like the Bucs have had under Todd Bowles and Baker Mayfield, I don't know that the Dolphins have had a stretch of winning. Jimmy Johnson had a moment. The late Tony Sperano had a moment.
3: Mike McDaniel went to back-to-back playoffs.
4: But they went to three or four, did they not?
6: But they haven't won a playoff game since when?
4: Who?
6: The Dolphins.
3: 2000.
4: December 30th, 2000. Yeah.
3: Yeah.
6: We're taking it back to the 99s and the 2000s. It's been a minute. It has been a minute. When we talk about dysfunctional franchises and we lump in the Jets and the Browns, the Dolphins should be in that mix. It's been quite some time since they were winning playoff games.
4: Number three.
0: Number three.
4: I'm uncomfortable doing with this one because it's real life, but I think it has to be on here. I have to put the San Francisco 49ers on here.
6: Fair.
4: Thank God everyone seems to be life and death-wise okay after this Kyle Shanahan accident. To his credit, he came out yesterday and said, this was my fault. I screwed up here. I looked down at the phone because I dropped it in between the seats or whatever it is.
6: He hit the other vehicle.
4: So this is real life stuff, but a phenomenal head coach, a football lifer, we know of, obviously his dad, in the league forever, is in a position where he's physically not okay, admittedly because of his own doing, and he may not be able to be around his team 100% of the time in training camp. I don't like putting them on here. I have no choice but to put them on here.
3: Interesting.
6: But also the way that the information has come out about this and him having to clarify, that's been a little messy. It's been a little...
4: Well, you've been on the weirdness of this.
3: But yeah. Because of his admission yesterday, I can understand why it was clunky, because there's a liability when it comes to injuring the other party in the accident.
6: For sure.
3: Yeah.
4: Well,
3: it doesn't feel as nefarious as it did 24 hours ago, because we have more clarity around, you know, what happened because of what Kyle admitted yesterday. I don't know about that. I don't know about this. Keep going.
4: I was uncomfortable putting it in there.
3: I don't know about this. Keep going.
4: All right, number two.
0: Number two.
4: This is an amazing one that I don't think people have paid attention to. That was a phenomenal idea, I thought, in theory, but boy, did it backfire. And I happen to like the coach. He's a former teammate of ours here at ESPN, and I think he's going to do well there. UNLV basketball.
6: Huh.
4: No, Jerry Tarkanian has nothing to do with this. Neither does Larry Johnson, Stacey Augmon, Anderson Hunt, Greg Anthony, any of the cool Run Rebels teams that we grew up on. So Josh Pastner, the head coach at UNLV basketball, put out something where he said, $10 to $12 million and you can own our team. Why are you trying to buy franchises in the NBA in Las Vegas when you could buy UNLV basketball? So in theory, it makes some sense. Hey, maybe I can get funding in here where a business woman, man, whoever could come in here and say, I can't afford a $10 billion for an NBA team, but let me own a college team. Now, I don't know what that actually would mean. Does that mean he or she could tell Josh Pastner who to play, who to not play? Well, then he had to release a statement, Josh Pastner, running it back, saying, I didn't actually mean own the team. I meant to give the NIL funds into the team. Now, UNLV basketball is being talked about, so that's a win. But he offered ownership of a team that can't be bought in that regard. Although I did think it was an interesting idea. Right? You think so, too? It's really interesting. What would college football or basketball ownership of a team actually be? Because you would think an owner of a professional sports team, that person is the highest ranking person, the last line of defense. There's no one above that person.
3: Mm-hmm.
4: But if you own a college basketball team, wouldn't the president, chancellor of the school still be ranked higher? Or would the AD be ranked? How would that work?
3: Would they be ranked higher if you generate more revenue?
4: In essence, Josh Pastner offered up the highest ranking job at a university,
3: yes.
4: And he didn't have the wherewithal or the opportunity to actually do that. He put an ad on ZipRecruiter for the owner of a basketball team to be above the people he works for, and that's not up to him. And then had to take it back. Yet I'm actually giving him credit for an interesting idea. So that's number two. Number one.
0: Number one.
4: And you probably didn't think I was going to do this, but
3: you have to do it.
4: UNC football.
3: Yes, you have to do it. I was about to say.
6: Very good,
3: have to
6: Evan.
3: Do it.
4: I have to be honest about that. I love Coach Belichick. I love everything about his management, leadership, all of the stuff that I've read through all the books and everything about him. I'm fascinated by it. There was always one guy that always stood out as not with the rest. There was never, like, when you think back, and CeCe can help me on this, the Romeo Crennel, Charlie Weiss, Josh McDaniels, Bill O'Brien, all of these guys, Scott Pioli, Berge Najarian, all of these guys that have been around him forever. There was always one guy to the side of, like, he's kind of not with us even though he worked with us. And that was Mike Lombardi. And that's the guy that Belichick decides to roll the dice with at UNC and make him the highest paid GM in all of college football at $1.5 million. I'm not accusing him of anything because I don't know what happened. What I do know is that the university decided to put him on administrative leave. What I also know is what CeCe told me yesterday and told the world yesterday, that's a 30-day thing.
6: Yeah.
4: At day 31, a decision has to be made to take him off of administrative leave or remove him from his position and likely some sort of severance or whatever it is. Well, this is an unnecessary mess. We've talked about Jerry Jones and how we haven't talked about him, how he hasn't given us anything. Belichick and UNC football had a few months here of quiet, just worrying about on field, what Belichick loves. And now this happens. I got to put him as a hot mess. This is whatever it is unnecessary and unfortunate. And they're the biggest hot mess in sports this week.
3: To have two staffers go on administrative leave in your first calendar year with the program? That's egregious.
6: When you get $30 million guaranteed and only 4 wins to show.
3: That's
6: for
3: a complete
6: it.
3: Lack of institutional control.
4: They need an owner. Yeah. Josh Pastner's going to do it for us. So there you go. UNC football, number one. UNLV basketball, San Francisco 49ers, Tampa Bay Bucks, Miami Marlins.
3: Yeah, definitely an omission that we have to point out, and it's glaring.
6: Oh.
3: The NCAA. The Big Ten and the SEC talking about a breakaway league. Mm. Now we're talking about college football playoff expansion to 24 teams, or at least that's what Tony Petitti, commissioner of the Big Ten, and Greg Sankey, commissioner of the SEC, are talking about during their respective media days.
6: Yeah.
3: That is insane. What is going on with college football? We know what's driving the decisions, but when you start talking about the most important conferences when it comes to the college football entertainment product, the Big Ten and the SEC, talking about not being a part of the apparatus as we know it, that is crazy work.
6: The NCAA also could be an evergreen institution or name on this hot mess list.
3: Yeah, but I agree with you. But I think what we've heard over the last couple of weeks, there are blaring alarms going off in terms of the state of college football. And it's clear that the majority stakeholders, because they are the two biggest conferences by virtue of the revenue that they generate, the SEC and the Big Ten, are talking about no longer being a part of college football as we know it.
6: Yeah.
4: Did you say 24 teams in this hypothetical?
3: Correct.
4: Well, that means teams within Big Ten and SEC would be left out.
3: I'm just telling you, they are looking at the 16-team format, but they are proposing a 24-team. There's a 24-team format that's been proposed, and they're not opposed to it.
4: For a playoff or for like an overall?
3: For a playoff.
4: Oh, playoff. Okay, I thought you meant for an overall expansion with those two conferences.
3: No. For
4: a playoff. 24-team playoff amongst them. Objection, omission, Smalls? I think you're actually good with the list. I see it.
6: It's a pretty good list, Steph.
4: Not bad, right?
6: Would have liked the Mets to be on there, but
3: there's another team.
4: All right, we'll get to it coming up. 888-SAY-ESPN. 888-729-3776. Biggest hot mess in sports this week. Again, it could be Smalls. She picked the Kansas City Chiefs last place in the AFC West. We have UNC football, UNLV basketball, 49ers, Bucks, Marlins. Your phone calls. Biggest hot mess in sports coming up after CeCe has this from 5 Hour Energy.
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1: 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Hot Mess Rankings, we do it each and every Wednesday. We have this week UNC football, UNLV basketball. There's your 1 and 2 in the Hot Mess Rankings. San Francisco 49ers, Tampa Bay Bucks, Miami Marlins. You said, CC, there was one other one that was left
2: Golden
1: out.
2: Golden State Warriors. Missing out on LeBron? Come on, man.
1: Interesting.
2: Like, what are the Golden State Warriors doing post-Steph Curry? We saw Draymond sign a one-year deal. They didn't include a no-trade clause. That's great for Draymond. They've got flexibility into the future. But that flexibility has netted them zero superstars over the last couple of off seasons, where they've clearly been in a chase for one. What are they doing in the twilight of Steph Curry's career?
1: I think they have one more run. And the one more run is the free agency next summer because of all the cap space.
2: You mean one more run at trying to get a few free agent superstar?
1: Correct. Well, and that would enable one more run. I mean, they have basically close to, or probably over $100 million of cap space that will open, will come off the, $100 million of money that will come off the books for next summer.
2: Okay, my question to you would be this. What would make you think that they're capable as an organization of doing that without Bob Myers now? Like, what have we seen over the last couple of years that would lead you to believe that they can land a plane when it comes to adding a superstar to put next to Steph Curry at age 38.
3: There's been several swings and misses over the past few years.
2: Yeah, I'm just asking the question.
1: Steph Curry would be the reason. You bring up a fascinating point, because I would blindly say Steph Curry would be the most attractive superstar to play with, in maybe in all of sports.
2: LeBron James, whose family lives in Southern California, had an opportunity to go there, and it would have been near a minimum contract, and join that team, and decided, nope, I'm going to go across the country because I think I have a better chance to win there.
1: So here's what I have a homework assignment for over the next 4 to 5 minutes for both of you.
2: Okay.
1: Okay, we're going to take some calls on Hot Mess at 888-SAY-ESPN. The number one player in all of sports that other players would want to play with right now.
3: Ooh. Good question.
1: Because that was an unintentional by you, CeCe, knock on Steph Curry. It was an unintentional David Dennis Jr. Don't come after us. David's your guy.
3: We love you.
1: You do. He didn't respond to me for the ECHC invite. Anyway, the point is that was an unintentional knock at Steph Curry that I do not believe at this point in his career guys are going to just come there to play with him if not convinced by somebody like Bob Myers. Eric in Tennessee watching on ESPN2 for the Hot Mess Rankings. What do you got, Eric? Biggest hot mess.
4: Evan, I hate to do this to you. Juan Soto of the New York Mets. Oh. Earlier this year, he was on the injured list, comes back. He gets hurt again after leaving the New York Yankees for $700 million, and you guys are still paying off Bobby Bonilla for Bobby Bonilla Day. I mean, it's just so hilarious. Guys, y'all take care. We'll talk again soon.
1: Well, thank you for the call. Yeah, I mean, listen, the Mets obviously are not good.
5: Are we keeping a book right now? We asked.
1: Yeah. I was thinking about another baseball team. They've been really good recently. But you realize the Red Sox traded with the Nationals for Curtis Mead, and they put him on the IL the first day because he broke his wrist. Day one. And everybody's putting out the Aaron Rodgers Jets flag memes of that because he arrives and he hurts himself. Ryan in Texas. Hot mess, Ryan.
6: I think the commissioner of the WNBA, Kathy Engelbert, you get booed at your own All-Star game. You get booed at Commander's Cup. It'd be like if you got booed at your own ECHC.
1: I think I did by Michelle. Michelle saw me. She's like, oh, God, you're here? She was hoping I wasn't there. Is that just a foregone conclusion? Is she equal to the NCAA and people's approach of, like, they assume it's a hot mess every week now? The WNBA cannot get out of their own way at times. It's awful. And like,
2: yeah, I think it's becoming an untenable situation in terms of her remaining in as the commissioner.
3: Yeah.
2: There's so much animus toward her from media, from fans, from players. Does anybody have anything positive to say about Kathy Engelbert? I know what she's done, and there have been a lot of strides, a lot of positives for the sport overall. I don't know that we directly attribute them to her. I think that people look at her as somebody that is more so along for the ride as opposed to somebody that's been driving the growth of the sport and of the league.
1: I want to go back to something we said on a positive note, away from the hot mess for a second. The most attractive player in all of sports to play with if you're another player. Meaning, I'll go and
2: Wimby.
1: Join that team. Okay, here's my counter to that. Were there LeBron rumors? Were there Giannis rumors? He doesn't want anybody. I think that's pretty clear. And I think the players around the league know that.
2: But if he does want you, I want to go play there.
3: I have one I would like to bring to the table. And I thought Wemby, but then I went there with you. That I don't know if everybody is on board with him the way that we are in the NBA. What about Joe Burrow? The way other NFL players talk about Joe Burrow and his skill set, the reverence he has, is worth noting. Also, he advocates for his guys. He's out there saying, I want my people to get paid. I think a lot of guys in the NFL look at him and say, when healthy, I know he can get us there. But that guy's talented. He's a winner.
2: But that's the thing, though. When healthy, like,
3: I know
2: he's missed 16 games over the last 3 years.
3: But there was really no one else I could think of.
1: What about Otani? How come every free agent goes to the Dodgers? I know it's money.
2: Because they spend money.
3: I was going to say, because their bank accounts are moving.
1: I know, but it's an uncapped.
3: It's L.A. They're winning championships, and they are paying.
1: But it's an uncapped.
3: They've all got the Goyard bags. The whole squad.
2: Spend that.
3: The whole squad has the Goyard bags.
1: Is that a brand?
2: Yes.
1: Okay. What?
3: I thought you would know that.
1: I don't know.
2: Why would he know that?
3: Your brow at me?
1: Okay, wait. Hold on. You're going to say that Otani is not an attractive piece for players to want to play with? More so than Joe Burrow? And Otani seems to be welcoming to all people that want to come into that franchise, obviously. And I know some of them were there before him. I get that. But I don't know how. Like, Wemby, to me, is in theory the right answer. He's not actually the right answer because I think everyone in the league knows he doesn't want you. You're telling me if he wanted Giannis, wouldn't Giannis be on the Spurs? With the amount of picks they have.
2: I don't know about that.
1: Come on.
2: I don't know about that. I don't know about that.
1: You don't. I think if Wemby wanted Giannis, Giannis would have been on the Spurs. They had absolutely had enough to get him.
3: Is this another thing where Tom Brady is in a sphere of his own? Because how many dudes throughout Tom Brady's tenure in the NFL said, I'll take less money, I'll do whatever it takes because I want to go play with that guy?
2: Because what we're figuring out with this exercise is that very few players will take less money to come play alongside you.
3: I'm looking at the NFL. Joe Burrow's the only name I could really come up with.
2: Who's taking less money to play with Joe Burrow?
1: I'm going
2: to
1: give you one.
2: Jamar Chase and T. Higgins did not take less money.
3: No, it wasn't less money. You said that they would want to go play with
1: Yeah, I'm saying
3: what.
1: That CeCe's like, I don't care that the Warriors would have a gazillion dollars in cap space. Who's going there without Bob Myers? Why would they go there? And my immediate answer is obviously, well, Steph Curry. Here's actually the right answer. I can't believe I didn't think of this. And I can't believe I'm the one saying this. The right answer, because it's been done, is Jalen Brunson.
2: Big body.
3: Great call.
1: Jalen Brunson is now the number one player in all of sports that guys want to play with and would be willing to take less to be around.
3: Because he did it.
2: Cat is going to take less money.
1: Jalen Brunson is the answer to this question.
3: Great call, Lev.
1: Wow.
3: You solved the equation.
1: I don't like that I solved this. We're on Sportsmanlike, presented by
2: Progressive Insurance. 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
24: The real house coaches of the SEC need to stop it. Y'all ain't won nothing this or ever. The playing field's even now. Matter of fact, when y'all gonna come up north after October and play again? It never happens. Y'all wanna run all this mouth, now y'all wanna defect. Go ahead and defect and watch the conference fall apart. It ain't gonna happen. I'm tired of hearing about the SEC. 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
2: And they just in the kitchen with a song that touches you?
7: You know why I'm going to this place?
2: I'm just saying.
27: Oh, you guys are nuts.
7: No, he's
27: I have a rough day. I come home and my husband is singing At Last by Etta James to me. I'm not going to like that. Make me laugh.
2: Why does it got to be At Last?
7: That's a great song.
2: But why does it have to be that song?
27: Well, you said a song that makes you feel all the feels, so I went in the archives here. Laughing is so important. One of the best feelings in the entire world is when you're with someone that you're close with and you guys have inside jokes and you're laughing about it. It's the best feeling ever.
2: Well, you can still have inside jokes.
27: But I'm assuming we're saying it's one or the other. Either they can sing or they're not funny, or they're funny and they can't sing.
7: Okay, I went to a place. This is like what you just said. In my head, I'm having the worst day ever. And I come home. And Lauryn Hill is there singing "Oh Happy Day" from Sister Act 2.
2: Oh man!
28: In this situation, you're dating Lauryn Hill.
7: Yeah.
28: Okay.
7: That's right.
2: That would be incredible.
7: I mean,
27: what a pairing!
7: Oh, happy like her singing that or any of the songs from, I don't know why Sister Act 2. I'm just
2: great songs in that. I mean,
7: great songs. Or Christina Aguilera
2: is
7: singing "Reflection" when I get home.
27: Oh my God.
7: I want Seinfeld there in that spot, or Chappelle. Chris Rock.
2: I'm good.
7: I got Christina Aguilera singing for me.
2: I'm good.
27: If I have the worst day of my life and I come home and you're singing Mulan in my face, we have a problem.
7: Well, I'm not going to be the one singing that. Don't worry. But I'm saying if Maxwell... Why is Maxwell...
27: By the way, at some point, isn't voice, it just right? rubbing it in that you have that gift of song and I don't?
7: No, because what do you think if you were with a comedian? You love Nikki Glaser from your hometown. You don't think her significant other is like, what, you have a skill that
27: how
7: I
27: many,
7: don't?
27: How many times have you had a bad day and you call that person you know is going to cheer you up and you get off the phone with, you call them crying, you get off the phone laughing and you're like, thank you. You lifted my spirits. I needed that. It doesn't have to be the best comedian in the world, but it's somebody who knows how to get that out of you. That's an incredibly valuable skill.
7: You are right. But the counter to that is,
27: I call you up and I'm like, I just had the worst day. Evan said this. And I'm so mad at him. And they're like,
7: why do I have to
27: hang on, let me put on the background music so I can sing to you. Okay, that'll make you feel better.
7: No, because you have examples. We all have examples. Everyone listening has an example of the person in their life that just makes them laugh at all times. What we don't have examples of is the person in our life that sings like Beyonce.
2: That's a great point.
7: To say how that feels. I wouldn't know how that feels. Now I just became, how does it feel? I just became Justin Tuck. Chris, you don't know how that feels. Think about
2: D'Angelo,
7: that.
2: Rest in peace.
7: Yeah.
1: How does it?
28: Dude, if somebody walked into my apartment yesterday and started singing to me, I would have called the police.
2: No, you would have a relationship with this person.
28: I would have called the police anyway. Like, get out. I don't need your song.
1: I think you would have called the police on anyone who walked into your apartment yesterday, but I'm sure that we're going to hear more in 10 minutes.
2: Oh. Exactly. Now we understand why Pat is single. There we go. Okay.
7: Cool. Wow.
2: Breaking news. Breaking news, everybody.
7: All right. We are on Sportsmanlike here on ESPN Radio, ESPN2. 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All right. How we look at people, comedy, singing, et cetera, it's an interesting conversation. It's also how we look at quarterbacks. Which QB is most likely to change how we look at them this season? If you're saying from a negative perspective, right? The person we think is really good, but maybe we think that person is not as good as we thought the day before. Is there a negative spin? I guess yours is obvious, Patrick Mahomes, right?
27: Or
7: if you think they're going to be in last place.
27: The other name I was going to bring up is Justin Herbert. If they don't win the division, if they don't win a playoff game, if he's not this incredible version of himself with Harbaugh and Mike McDaniel as his coaches. It's time for him to step up. It's time for him to get to that next tier. So much of our conversation around Justin Herbert is around potential and not about results. If in this season those results don't come, and I know it'll be difficult with that division, at some point we are going to ask, is the juice worth the squeeze with him? Is the hype ever going to match the reality? And you can't default to anything else anymore. There's nothing for him to fall back on as an excuse. So if those results aren't there, Justin Herbert is the clear answer.
7: Just to counter that for a second, which QB is most likely to change how we look at them from a negative perspective first? You feel what you just said currently about Justin Herbert. I don't think a bad season would change how you feel. I think it would increase how you already feel. I'm just assessing your assessment. I think your Mahomes one. You crowned, to your credit, goat in waiting. If they finish in last place this year and he's healthy for 17 games, that term can never be used again. Ever. Even if he wins two more Super Bowls.
2: Yeah.
27: Correct. However, I don't think the general sentiment will be focused on him. I think, once again, it will be about the organization.
2: Andy Reid, when is he going to retire? Yeah.
27: Travis Kelce. He should have retired a year ago. Whatever happened. No, I'm just saying that will be
2: the
27: conversation.
2: Didn't he have his retirement party a couple of weeks at MSG?
27: This is what I'm saying. Okay. I don't think
7: great
27: we...
7: Great singers there.
2: A lot of great singers.
27: I just don't think he will be the focal point
2: Travis
27: of
2: Kelce
27: the
2: Travis Kelce would agree with us.
7: Yeah, that's true. Travis would agree with us. Where do you go, CC, on this in terms of negative?
2: You know what? I think it's interesting, the comparison between Justin Herbert and potentially a comparison between Joe Burrow, right? Joe Burrow has been out of the playoffs three straight years. If it's a fourth straight season, do we still anchor on Joe Burrow making the Super Bowl in 2021? Or is it more of what we saw the better part of the last half decade? I don't know what the answer to that is. I keep waiting on us to change our opinion around Joe Burrow being an elite quarterback because he's not in the playoffs and oftentimes he's on IR. But nobody seems to ever change that perspective. Justin Herbert, everybody talks about him being built in a lab. If you're starting a franchise, he's the guy that you want to start it with, but he hasn't been able to have success in the playoffs. I think it's fascinating to see between the two of those quarterbacks which one we would change our opinion of if we got more of the same from them. Mm. So if Joe Burrow missed the playoffs again, making it four straight seasons, versus Justin Herbert being in the postseason, not winning the division, not winning a playoff game, who do we change our opinions on more drastically, Burrow or Herbert?
7: I think Burrow, because...
27: Really?
7: Yeah, because I think what will end up happening is whoever is leading the PR campaign on Joe Burrow's behalf, which is not Joe Burrow. I'll protect Joe Burrow from this. He's not asking for everybody to love him up like we do. Whoever's leading that will have to take a step back and say, I gotta comment a little bit. Like, he's an amazing player. He's an awesome player. Every team would love to have him, kind of thing. But he's not at the level of Mahomes or Josh Allen or Lamar Jackson or Matthew Stafford, etc.

0: them up. You're giving me a look.
1: Well, I'm surprised to hear you, of all people, say that because of how staunch your support of Jalen Hurts has been. It's been immutable at times. I will say, just like...
0: I don't think so.
2: No.
1: Just like... I don't think we would put the focus on Mahomes. I don't know if we would do that with Jalen Hurts, because if he doesn't have success and they don't have success, I think that pendulum swings toward Nick Sirianni.
0: You may be right, but I think the point of the exercise is, if they're not as good as we thought, like, maybe, possibly, we have to own that. And I think that's the point of the exercise. So I have to do that. And I'm going to go against everything I said. I do think immutable is the word of the day. I can't believe I'm going to do
1: this. Immutable is not the word.
2: Why did you do that?
0: I told you not to. I know, but I thought she gave you a look. I thought she gave you a look.
1: And wait until you hear it. Wait until you hear it today.
2: Freaking, this freaking guy, man.
0: Someone sing to me.
2: I looked at him and gave him. I gave you the eye and said, don't do it.
0: I know, but you didn't see.
2: I said, don't do it.
0: She gave you the eye when you were giving me the eye.
1: I didn't give him any eyes.
0: Sing to me. Will you please?
2: No, I'm not singing to
0: me. Make me feel better.
2: No, I'm hoarse anyway. My voice is a little shot. No.
0: No.
2: We just glossed over Jackson Dart, too, though, in this conversation. Are we sure he's the guy for the Giants? I'm just asking the question.
0: No,
2: if things go off the rails,
0: anyone is the guy after 1 year for any team.
2: If things go off the rails, well, he's been a couple. If things go off the rails for the Giants this upcoming season, are we going to blame John Harbaugh or are we going to blame Jackson Dart?
0: Jackson Dart.
2: So John Harbaugh finds a way to skate.
0: Yeah, he's John Harbaugh.
2: Okay.
1: He's a proven commodity.
0: No. Wasn't the point of the exercise, because Smalls is saying she surprised me, isn't the point of the exercise like, hey, if this goes wrong, I'm wrong? And that we would change how we look at them?
2: Yeah.
3: Well, not us wrong, but I think, like, her specifically, I think everyone, like, in general of how we feel about these guys.
0: I think most people are negative towards Jalen Hurts. Those that are positive, like myself, will have less of a leg to stand on. I think most people do not look at Jalen Hurts as positively as I do.
2: But, okay, if everybody wants to knock Jalen Hurts, that's fine and well and good. But he's gone to 2 Super Bowls, and he's 1-1.
0: Yeah.
2: Along with Super Bowl MVP. That is etched in stone.
0: And wasn't he runner-up in the MVP a couple of years ago?
2: Yeah, so I guess, he was runner-up in the MVP the year they went to the Super Bowl the first time. And he was all pro. I guess my question will be, you can knock him, but he's still a franchise quarterback by every measure, right? There aren't a whole lot of guys that have been to multiple Super Bowls that are still active.
0: I agree.
1: Who's had a new offensive coordinator every single year of his career.
0: And if he's really good this year, he'll have a new one next year, because Sean Mannion will get a head coaching job off of that. We're Unsportsmanlike, presented by Progressive Insurance.
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6: Here is your latest Middle Tennessee weather. Sunny conditions are expected today with a high near 93. Heat index values could reach 97. The north wind will be light, increasing to 5 to 10 miles per hour in the afternoon. Tonight will be mostly clear with a low around 69. 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
10: of The Fan. Yes, each and every day at this time, our producer, Pat Costello, gives us items in and around sports, entertainment, his life that he is over. Nice to have Pat back after what Nuno has described as a fake illness the last few weeks.
11: That's not what happened.
10: No, it's what Nuno described it as.
11: Nuno?
12: Did not describe that at. My point of contention was
10: he went out too hard over the weekend.
12: Well, yeah, that. But LeBron, Pat will admit that. My point of contention with Pat is says he would not want to wish that on his own worst enemy.
0: That's right.
12: And as Small says, then well, maybe you don't have enough enemies.
11: Dude, I'm telling you, Tuesday was a nightmare. So I had food poisoning.
0: Oh.
11: Yeah, which, so that rejoin that we just played coming back, worst thing that I possibly could have heard
10: right
11: now.
10: The chicken fingers and fries right now, you don't want in the bucket?
11: The lobster poutine bucket.
13: Pat is still nauseous, clearly. Like, yeah. He is very on edge right now. We can't even be, like, talking about food or he's going to lose it.
10: Oh, jeez.
11: Nuno could tell when I walked in that I wasn't right. And he's like, so what was it that made you sick? And I'm like, Nuno,
13: I don't want to talk about it.
11: Like, I can't talk about
10: it. You were, as Smalls would say, bopping around all weekend.
3: Mm-hmm.
0: Lots of bops.
10: There were bops.
11: I know what it was. I narrowed it down enough that I know what it was.
0: Care to share with the class?
11: It was ravioli.
0: Oh.
10: What was in it?
11: Just cheese, but I think it might have been old or bad or something. It was from like a local place, and yeah. I concluded yesterday. I was like, okay, so it was that then.
3: Bad cheese.
11: Bad ravioli, man.
13: Yeah. I don't like the way you said I concluded yesterday.
11: Well, I mean, the evidence was there.
13: That's what I'm saying.
10: Oh, so gross.
11: Yeah.
10: So gross.
11: It was not a fun time. It was not a fun time.
10: Even
13: Candy,
10: grosser.
13: Come on.
10: Even grosser.
11: It was a bad day. It was a bad 2 days, but yesterday was.
10: Oh, my God.
0: Evan, are you going to tell him you're jealous of him like you did of me?
13: That's what Nuno said this morning.
10: Well, be clear of what I'm jealous of, because what you're saying, like, come on.
0: So I had food poisoning once. I was out for, I think, 3 days. It was terrible. I've never been so sick in my life. I returned to work. I go to hair and makeup in the morning. Evan Goen looks me up and down. He goes, oh, my God, you look emaciated. I am so jealous.
3: You did say that.
11: I would have traded with you. You could have had it.
0: That's what I said. I go, I would rather carry an extra 20 than ever have to go through that ever again in my entire life.
11: It was
0: life.
11: So bad.
0: It's the worst thing in the entire world.
10: I'm not hoping for that. I'm hoping for like the end result of the loss of weight. Anyway, go ahead, Pat.
11: So, Evan, you had the Miami Marlins on your hot mess list.
10: Well, they did lose 12 games in a row.
11: Yeah, man. Wrong team, though, because they just beat the Phillies twice.
10: Yeah.
11: Bryce Harper doesn't even believe in the Phillies anymore. Here's what Bryce Harper said yesterday after the game.
14: Hey, man, I think we need some help. You know, but you know, I think we've proved, you know, pretty much all year we've done a pretty good job. But you know, anytime you can, you know, get some help in here and reinforcements, I think it helps.
15: Do you think that help would be best coming in the form of an arm or a bat?
14: I think both. You know, I think obviously everybody knows what we need, so I think I've said it over the last couple of days. We need both.
15: You confident you'll get both?
14: I don't know. We'll see. I mean, that's a Dave question. So, yeah, I mean, we'll see.
16: Yeah.
11: That's how you know it's over for the Phillies right there.
16: Well, hold on a second. Those comments he made stand out. That's why Pat played them. Those comments are 1,000% on Dave Dombrowski, the general manager, president of the team. He opened the floodgates. He opened the doors to critiquing each other as a way of motivation. Dave Dombrowski has been an unbelievably successful general manager in this sport. Marlins, Tigers, Red Sox, now Phillies. I believe maybe even the Expos before that. He's been insanely successful. When he questioned Bryce Harper in spring training and his ability, he opened the floodgates to publicly critique each other if things with that team are not sufficient. So while I don't love what Bryce Harper did yesterday, I do understand why he did it. Because the person he reports to told him, we're going to air out the real dirty laundry publicly. And guess what? They're not doing a show. When we air out our dirty laundry amongst us, we're 3 years into comfort. And dirty laundry is funny and fun for people to consume because we're trying to put on an honest, real show. They're a baseball team trying to win as many games as possible. It's the show, but not to put on a show. A lot different. But that's on Dombrowski. I'm sorry.
11: It makes me sad that the Phillies missed their window, but it makes me happy that we sacrificed them for LeBron and Jaylen Brown. So, you know, good trade.
0: Didn't you make some sort of a wager about the Phillies winning the World Series?
11: That was last year.
0: No, didn't you say you would go skydiving?
16: That's why you
11: No, that was the Eagles.
13: That was the Eagles.
0: Okay.
16: Really. Wait, what about the Sixers? You should do a Sixers one. If the Sixers don't win at all, you go back and have the ravioli.
11: How many bets do I have to put on?
0: You're the one that did it.
11: I'll make Evan eat the ravioli.
16: No, what?
11: Oh, you want this.
16: The Get Up crew asked the question of me this morning that I'll ask of Pat as a Philly guy. More likely to win it all this year, the Sixers or the Eagles?
11: I'm going to say the Sixers.
16: I'd go Eagles.
13: I think it's Eagles.
11: It's close.
3: I think it's Sixers, yeah.
11: It's close.
0: It's Sixers, yeah.
16: Okay. All right, Pat, next one.
11: Well, Evan, you mentioned this past weekend. I went to 4 yard sales, and one of them was good. If you're going to have a yard sale, have your stuff in order, please. Like, you just open your whole yard sale, and it's one table and, like, 2 pieces of luggage and, like, a broken piece of furniture. Like, what are we doing? Why are you even having a yard sale? Like, talk to your neighbors, maybe. Get some other pieces in here. Get some other people.
3: So it just wasn't enough stuff?
11: There was no yard sale? This is a yard sale? This is just, like, stuff that was on your dresser.
16: Well, isn't that what a yard sale is?
3: That's what it is. Yeah.
11: No, but, like... You gotta have stuff. If you're gonna have a yard sale, if you're gonna have signs up, come to our yard sale. It's gotta be more than like 5 things.
0: So what's the appropriate number? 20?
11: No, you need stuff. You need some like real deal, multiple tables of stuff.
0: 100? 100 items?
11: Yeah, that's probably closer.
16: Why did you go to 4 yard sales?
11: I kept seeing signs for them, so I just kept following the signs.
16: But like as a goal to resell, as like the Gary Vee does that in terms of business stuff? Like is that what you're trying to do, or are you just bored out of your mind?
11: No, I just saw the signs. So
0: Gary Vee yard sale approach.
11: Yeah. I was just driving
16: around.
11: You
16: don't put Pat Costello and Gary Vee in the same business acumen?
3: Nah.
16: Well, why do you go to 4 yard sales?
11: Because I like yard sales.
16: Well, obviously not. You're complaining about yard sales.
3: That's what it sounds like.
11: I want good yard sales.
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0: This is Unsportsmanlike with Chris Canty, Evan Cohen, and Michelle Smallman.
1: I call you up. I'm like, I just had the worst day. Evan said this, and I'm so mad at him. And they're like,
2: why do I have to
1: hang on, let me put on the background music so I can sing to you. Okay. That'll make you feel better.
2: Because you have examples. We all have examples. Everyone listening has an example of the person in their life that just makes them laugh at all times. What we don't have examples of is the person in our life that sings like Beyonce.
3: That's a great point.
2: To say how that feels. I wouldn't know how that feels. Oh, well, why are you smiling? Why are you bopping around there, Smalls? Got a little Lauryn Hill. Magic coming home.
3: Evan coming home to Lauryn Hill.
1: What a visual.
2: I come home to a hill, and then there's Lauryn.
3: There you go.
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3: More
2: Insurance.
3: More like a mountain, but yes.
2: It's easy to bundle your home and car insurance at progressive.com. I don't understand Smalls' take. Boy, Smalls, you've had some day of CC and I not getting your takes. Let's just... You want to power rank us not getting her takes? I mean, we understand them, not agreeing with her takes.
1: There's only two, so.
2: Well, you've had more than two takes, but two that we really are flabbergasted by.
1: So let's see which one's number one.
2: Okay, she's had two takes today that we both have deemed to be utterly crazy.
3: Mm-hmm.
2: Number one, she thinks the Kansas City Chiefs this upcoming season with a healthy Patrick Mahomes, who's clear for game one, they are going to finish in last place, which means Las Vegas Raiders, who still could be, we're going to get into this conversation, still could be minus their best defensive player because he could be on the Dallas Cowboys potentially at some point. They are going to finish above Kansas City Chiefs. That's take one. Take two is she'd rather have someone in her life that is funnier than an amazing singer. In other words, if we're playing out our hypotheticals of our significant others or potential significant others, either could be the funniest person you've ever met or have the single greatest voice you've ever heard, singing voice. She'd rather the funny person.
3: She also had the Patrick Mahomes take when we had the list of quarterbacks that we could change our opinion of negatively in this upcoming season. And she spotlighted Patrick Mahomes.
2: What's going on?
3: Above Joe Burrow, Justin Herbert, Jackson Dart, and Jalen Hurts.
1: No, I put Justin Herbert number one.
3: Okay.
1: And I said that I believe if the Chiefs finish in last place in that division, like I predict, that we won't focus on Patrick Mahomes, that we will focus on the personnel around him. We will talk about Travis Kelce, how he should have retired last year, perhaps the absence of Eric Bieniemy. I don't think Patrick Mahomes will receive the majority of the ire from the fans.
3: Okay, so if part one of your take is true, which is Mahomes playing in all the games and the Chiefs finishing with a comparable record to what they had in 2025, then Patrick Mahomes and the perception around him is changed negatively more so than Justin Herbert.
1: You believe that?
3: I don't even know if that's a belief as much as it is fact. If you're saying that the Chiefs, with a healthy-ish Mahomes,
1: mm-hmm,
3: who plays in all the games, finish with a losing record and don't make the playoffs, that changes how we look at Mahomes more than what could change, than what could happen to the Chargers changing how we look at Herbert.
1: But then nothing is going to change the way we view Justin Herbert. If now the results are not there in the postseason with no excuse to fall back on when it comes to coaching at any level, and really personnel around you, because a lot of pieces are coming back healthy. When will we ever say that it's hype, that it's projection, that the reality and the results do not match the way we speak about him? If it's not this season, then when?
3: Well, I think that could be true, but Justin Herbert is not starting from the same place that Patrick Mahomes is. Patrick Mahomes is viewed as a top two quarterback in the league. That was the ESPN executives list where Jeremy Fowler polled everybody that's a decision maker in the league. We had a Sports Illustrated list that came out a week after that, which had Mahomes as a top two quarterback. Everybody views him as a top two quarterback. If the Chiefs finish with a losing record with him playing in all of the games, mm-hmm, I don't know that we're still in that same place. So I think that if your prediction comes true, then nobody will have their opinion of them more negatively impacted by the upcoming season, more so than Patrick Mahomes. Mm.
2: I think if they finish in last place and he starts 17 games, I was going to say, barring, I don't have a barring. If he starts 17, like, seriously, I don't have a
1: ball. Then injury is not on the table, obviously.
2: Right, but I'm saying I wouldn't even go to the barring Kelsey gets hurt, Chris Jones gets... No, can't even do that.
1: Because the only reason that you project them to be contenders is because of him.
2: Yeah, and his coach, obviously. The combination, the package of them. So if he finishes in last place, the goat in waiting is off the table. We are never allowed to compare him to Tom Brady ever again.
3: I agree.
2: And those that think Josh Allen or Lamar Jackson are better than him at this moment have a leg to stand on. I just don't understand how any of those things actually can come to fruition. I think we would retroactively then say, in the moment we would say, what Patrick Mahomes is someone that is going to be a Hall of Famer one day that had a Terrell Davis. If you missed any of that interview, go back on the podcast yesterday, 9:30 a.m. Eastern, when Terrell Davis, Hall of Famer, joined the show. A Terrell Davis-like career. 6 years of iconic greatness. Now, Terrell Davis didn't play anymore.
3: He stopped.
2: But in essence, our memories of the greatness of Mahomes would then potentially stop. And then you have to start asking, is there a second team in his future?
1: Mm.
2: This is so ridiculous that I'm even bringing this up, but it's off of what you just said, that you think they're going to be in last place. That's how absurd it is. That's the place. Fast forward, Nuno can do the show rundowns for next July. Will Mahomes play on another team? Is Mahomes only a six? Is he only a start, a beginning, and he doesn't really have the middle and end? Will his career be worse than that of Lamar or Josh Allen? We could do next summer's show sheets now, or next spring's show sheets now, if you are right about this.
1: We have talked a lot about not assigning Brady-like qualities to everyone. And just because Tom Brady had two chapters of winning, two chapters of consistent excellence, that doesn't mean we can assign it to everyone. Oh, yes, three, if we go to Tampa Bay.
2: I think the point is, because we have to debate that, is it three chapters, is it four chapters? That's his greatness, right, to your point.
1: And I just don't know if I can assign that to Patrick Mahomes. He has to prove that to me, because what I saw last year when he was healthy and the team around him was not good enough.
3: But that was the only season with him as a full-time starter where he didn't get to the conference championship game or better.
1: That's right.
3: He's been in...
1: It was the Arrowhead Invitational.
3: He's been in five Super Bowls. He's won three of them.
1: He's ridiculous. Such a talent.
3: Okay, but you go to that place of saying he's such a talent, but then you also say you think last year is more of who he's going to be in the future than the first portion of his career, where he was going to Super Bowls.
1: It's not just about him. I'm looking at the team holistically. The Denver Broncos, top to bottom, are significantly better than the Kansas City Chiefs. Do you disagree with that?
2: This is where I struggle.
1: I'm just looking in their own division. I'm not even looking across the landscape of the NFL. Do you think that the Denver Broncos are better than the Chiefs?
2: No.
1: Because of him?
2: Yes.
1: Okay.
3: But I'm asking the question. I get that winning the division gives you a significant advantage to getting to a Super Bowl. But if you looked at the NFC West last year, there were three teams that played into divisional round weekend.
1: Yeah.
3: There were three teams that were in the final eight to win a Super Bowl.
1: So if they don't win the division, all three, it obviously doesn't preclude them like for being in the mix. Sure.
3: All three of those NFC West teams are viewed as title contenders.
1: Sure.
3: I do think it's possible, it's on the board, that could be the case with the AFC West.
1: Absolutely, it could be. I just don't predict that.
2: Your hypothetical is so drastic relative to reaction that it's almost hard to comprehend how different our viewpoint would be of this specific person and this specific group, which is obviously Patrick Mahomes and the Chiefs. It's hard for me to wrap my head around, because, like, I'm not suggesting you don't have an argument to make. I don't agree with the argument, obviously, but it's so hard for me to even project that, because I do go to the place of Brady. Could I ever imagine Brady in his prime just being terrible? Like, even the version of Patrick Mahomes that's terrible last year, he had more yards, if you care about that, which I usually don't, so I don't want to be a phony on this. He had more yards than Jordan Love last year, right? He had more yards than CJ Stroud, who obviously, you know, went to the playoffs and won, but not particularly great, as we know. He had more touchdown passes than Lamar last year, okay? Like, he still had numbers that, for him, stink, but don't stink.
3: I'm just sitting here looking at Patrick Mahomes. Except for last year, he's won double-digit games in every single season that he's been a full-time starter. every single season.
2: I want to say this. I'm going to say this right now. If you're right, it's the single greatest sports prediction ever made.
1: I don't know about that.
2: I don't know one that's better.
3: Yeah.
1: So I got a lot riding on this, is what you're telling me.
3: I don't know if you fully appreciate the gravity of what you're saying, because this is somebody that is already had a top five career at the quarterback position. Already.
2: I am not discounting him or dismissing his greatness.
1: But he can't consistently do it himself.
3: But hold on. But time out, though. He's had a top five career at the quarterback position already. People view him as a top, if his career ended today, top five quarterback career. You're saying that player at 30 years old.
2: Fully healthy.
3: I don't know if he's going to be fully healthy.
1: Fully active for 17 games, whatever.
3: At that time, I'm going to judge him based on his standard. Yes, don't give a damn about the knee injury at that point. Correct. I'm judging him based on his own standards.
1: Okay, fair.
3: Okay. You're saying that that guy is done winning.
1: I don't know if he's done winning. I don't think he's going to win this year.
3: But that's what you said, though. You said we can't assign Tom Brady like longevity and success to Patrick Mahomes. You brought up the point about Tom Brady having chapter two or chapter three or even chapter four, if you consider Tampa. You said we can't do that with Patrick Mahomes.
1: You can't do it with anyone.
3: Okay, great. But you're saying somebody that's already had a top five career at the quarterback position that's 30 years old is done winning.
2: And there's one other add-on to this, Mullis. The reason I say it's maybe the single greatest sports prediction of all time is, let's say you played this out. Let's say you said, guys, gals, I really believe Mahomes and this Chiefs are going to be a lot worse than you think. I think that they're going to struggle more than you realize, and I have them going 8-9, and I think they're going to finish below the Broncos and the Chargers. That in itself is a bold statement. You have them in last place, which means three things. It means, number one, they stink. Number two, it means the Raiders are better than them. And number three, it means there's no potential fall off for neither Denver nor LA. We would not have had the Washington Commanders as stinky as they were last year. Obviously, Jaden Daniels got hurt. Your prediction leaves no, this is so unlike you that this is why it's amazing, that your prediction leaves no wiggle room for, God forbid, injuries in both Denver and LA with the Chargers, and for them to stink, Kansas City, and for the Raiders to be good. There's no wiggle room. It's last place, which, let's just go through this very quickly here. Last place teams, number of wins last year, okay? All across the board.
1: Let's do this.
2: The Jets, why do I have the 2026 standings up? This was horribly prepared by me. Here we go. The Jets, 3 wins. The Browns, 5 wins. The Titans, 3 wins. The Raiders, 3 wins. The Giants, 4 wins. The Lions, 9 wins. Everybody in that division finished .500 or better.
1: That's, by the way, the division that I was looking at when I'm making these predictions. You could win 9 games and still finish in the basement of that division.
2: New Orleans, 6. And the Cardinals, 3. So outside of the anomaly that was the NFC North, every single last place team finished with 6 wins or less last year. That is you saying it is more likely than not that if you're right with the single greatest sports prediction of all time, that the Kansas City Chiefs, with Patrick Mahomes playing 17 games, will finish in last place, you are saying numbers would back up that they will have 6 wins or less this year.
3: Tom Brady, if we're staying with the Tom Brady, Patrick Mahomes comparison,
2: I believe in his last year.
3: Well, all I'm simply going to say is this. Like, when you look at Tom Brady's career, like, it's like when he was with the New England Patriots, they weren't the division champs only twice. It was 1 year where he was hurt in 2008, and I want to say 2002 when they missed the playoffs.
2: They won 9 games in 2002, if I'm not mistaken, and then the year they missed the playoffs, I think they won 10 games.
3: Correct. Those are the only two times Tom Brady didn't win his division.
2: Never played a snap in his NFL career out of the postseason race.
3: Okay, so three times, because he didn't win his division when they won the Super Bowl in Tampa. Okay, 3 times. His entire career. Not once did Tom Brady ever lose to the doormat of the division, which was the New York Jets. What Smallman is saying is that the doormat of the AFC West would be better than the Kansas City Chiefs.
2: It's the greatest sports prediction of all time if it comes true.
3: It's a pretty good one.
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1: 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By the way, poll question is up at Evco Radio on Twitter. Don't worry, Smalls. We're not going to destroy you too much on the Chiefs take. Just the other one. If your significant other could have one of these two characteristics, which one would you rather them have?
2: Oh, my gosh. We're getting drubbed
1: I know.
2: We're getting
3: because
2: drubbed.
3: It's the incorrect take.
1: Hysterically funny. Well, feel free to retweet it, you two. A hysterically funny or phenomenal singer. One characteristic. Yeah, 79% early stages saying hysterically funny, which is what Small said. CeCe and I said, give us the phenomenal singer coming home to Lauryn Hill belting out classics. Oh,
3: humor and laughter is so important. It's a very important factor to overall happiness, to be able to laugh every day and to have that person who knows how to make you laugh.
2: Yes, but just with the scarcity argument, it's easier to find that, in my opinion, than to find somebody that can really sing.
1: 100%.
2: I mean, really sing.
3: Sure. But let's say I'm going to a dinner party and I'm bringing my significant other. If they're funny, I know they can chop it up with everybody. We're going to leave having a great time. And everyone's going to say, you got a good one. I don't want to tell the entire dinner party, shh, let's all be quiet. My man's got something to sing.
4: Also, what if it's the only, he's only able to sing one or two really good songs?
3: Right.
4: Then, he's just repeating the same thing over and over
1: again.
4: What
1: singer can only sing one song?
4: Falsetto. Mariah's great, but, she's going to just.
1: You're going to complain and say,
2: she ain't got to sing for all of my friends to be impressed. It's Mariah Carey.
1: You know, you and Mariah, you guys go back. Anyway, go ahead. Ahead, Nuno. Let's hear this argument.
4: In July, she's going to be singing Christmas carols? I don't want to hear that in July.
1: That's not her only Jewish song, and I want to hear that. What is the matter with you?
4: Just saying. Smalls is right on this one.
1: Sing every church song you got. It's Mariah Carey. What is the matter with you?
4: Smalls is right on this one. You want someone who makes you laugh.
2: Oh, my God.
1: What?
2: Oh, my God. You make me laugh, Nuno. You're so funny.
3: And how important is that?
2: Oh, my God.
5: Yeah, imagine coming home to Nuno every day. You'd be laughing all the time.
2: Oh, my God.
4: I'm funny. What are you guys talking about?
2: If I came home to Nuno every day, I'd be sad. I have failed in life.
4: Pretty much.
1: Oh my God. All right.
2: Nuno has my roommate.
3: So you would rather have you guys rooming together would be quite the comedy.
2: No.
3: So you're telling me.
1: Your new mate. Nuno is your roommate. Your new mate. Go ahead.
6: Hey, phrasing.
2: Yeah.
1: What did I say that was wrong?
2: New mate?
1: I don't know. Well, go ahead.
3: New space mate? Anyway. Yes. So I'm assuming that if this person, you're saying it's one or the other, that this person is...
1: Yes, that's what the either or game
3: correct.
1: Is.
3: Imagine if you were with someone who could never make you laugh, ever. Think about how boring and sterile and stagnant your life would be.
1: Again, if we're going to use the Mariah, if Mariah
2: I'm
1: never
2: good.
1: Made me laugh...
2: I'm straight. No. I made it. I'm
3: well,
2: good.
3: I can tell you this. I've been at many a brunch with my girlfriends where they're discussing dating lives for many years. And one of the number one things that people bring up when they're interested in someone is we laugh so much. He makes me laugh all the time. Never once have I heard any of my girlfriends say, he's boring, but wow, the voice.
2: No, I'm curious to know if there's a difference along gender lines, though.
1: Maybe.
2: You know, because I get what you're saying. It's important for somebody to make you laugh. For me, if I had somebody that could sing, that could make me feel all of the feels, you know, I'm just saying.
3: I feel like it would be awkward for you to be sitting there and just have someone staring at you and singing to you all the time.
1: Oh, no. That wouldn't be the word I use.
2: No. Awkward is definitely not the word.
1: I mean, I'll say it.
3: You're going to serenade me? To serenade you all the time?
2: I'm not.
3: I just woke up. I'm brushing my teeth. I barely have one eye open, and you're crooning in the corner.
5: It's so pretentious of them, too. Here's what you need.
3: What a show off.
2: No, cool, I'll take that.
1: Oh, my God.
2: Cool. She's singing to me. I'm about to go get Odile a little brother or sister. That's what we about to do.
1: Oh, my
2: That's
1: God.
2: What's gonna singing to me like that?
1: Oh yeah, happy day.
3: Why are you singing when he says
2: it'll
3: that?
2: Be a real happy day.
4: Hey, so you know the Falcons released Trevor Siemian.
3: The most unbelievable transition. And see how we're all laughing.
1: Oh, my God.
2: Oh, my God.
3: Falcons release Trevor Siemian was an unbelievable
1: maybe
3: transition.
1: Maybe it's just you and I, but her negative hypotheticals sound like some of the greatest things of all time. Oh, do you really want to go home and someone you don't think is funny sings to you that you think is beautiful and kind?
2: I'll take it. Yes. I will take it.
3: So if I'm trying to think of one of the most stressful situations. Okay, let's say the bank account is low. Babe, I'm worried that we're going to be able to make our mortgage this month.
1: Play it out. And Christina Aguilera is there singing to me.
2: Hey, I'm good. I'm straight.
1: Take the house, take the car, take anything.
3: Cool. And then I'll see you in the subway with a sign in front of you. Was she
1: Guess
3: singing?
1: Guess what? She can sing and make the money back. So now we're good. I mean,
2: she could.
1: Think about it. That's a great point. Think about it.
2: Ain't no stand-up comedy, comedian in the subway going to make no money.
1: That's right.
2: But if you can sing, or you can play an instrument, you'll make money.
3: You guys are crazy.
1: Buster you only. Want this? What? Go ahead.
6: You want this? This is what you're looking for?
1: Not
6: like,
1: this
6: oh, I just
1: song
6: had the, I just had the worst day ever. Like, get out.
1: Yeah, she's singing Ain't No Other Man But You.
6: Go anywhere.
1: I'll feel good about it.
2: Exactly.
1: I'll feel good about
2: Ain't
1: it.
2: Ain't No Other Man But Me? Cool.
1: Buster only. Trade deadlines Monday in baseball. We'll discuss with Buster next. 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
4: Buster, you can't blame me for asking.
5: No, you know
4: cannot blame me for asking because notoriously no stories from that era came out.
5: Do you know what's funny? The first year I ever interviewed and slash met Buster was 2003. I was living in Florida, working at ESPN West Palm, and then I would be covering the Marlins. They won the World Series that year. And we'd wait, and I'm sure Buster remembers this, we'd wait to talk post-game with the Marlins in the playoffs in the World Series. And we'd sit there with the other reporters, and it would be us reporters, media members, and Alyssa Milano, because she was dating Carl Pavano at the time. And so it's like you're sitting there with an actress waiting to get in the locker room to ask them about, you know, did they do a good job going to Rick Helling in the seventh is what you're sitting there talking about. Buster, trade deadline.
4: Man, I was hoping to get a good story. Nah,
5: well, Buster's smart.
4: Jeter.
5: He didn't want to incriminate himself. Buster, trade deadline on Monday. Let's start with this. Why are the Tigers considering trading Cy Young Award winner times two, Tarik Skubal?
2: Because big picture from 30,000 feet, they have had a bad year. They're six games under 500. As they go into this game today, with all the baseball world watching, their chances for making the playoffs are at 30%, according to Fangraphs. And they definitely could use an injection of talent coming in from another organization if they decide to trade Tarik Skubal. And, you know, this is such a fascinating situation, and I love this time of year in baseball because typically it's small sample size, doesn't matter. You got to look at the big picture, very analytical view on it. And this is the one time of year where it could come down to one game's result or two games' result. You know, the Tigers lost three games in a row, and then they blew out the Orioles last night, and all of a sudden all is good. If they win today, will that shift the Tigers' front office thinking? It's kind of crazy, and everyone's watching what's going on there.
6: Buster, I'm going to ask this question because Evan Cohen won't, because it would be an admission that his team is one of the worst value propositions in professional sports history. But between now and Monday, are we going to see a fire sale in Flushing with the New York Mets?
2: Oh, yeah, without a doubt. I mean, they may trade as many as seven different players, and they have some of the more coveted guys. Whether it's reliever Luke Weaver, whether it's Clay Holmes, Freddie Peralta, those two guys are almost certainly going to be moved. It's the culmination of what, a disastrous year following one of the worst collapses in history. I mean, this is, let's face it, the worst Mets season since 1993. And the payoff is what's going to happen here over the next 4 or 5 days.
4: Buster. Yeah, Evan,
5: anything, Vince Coleman
6: worst season in 3 decades.
4: Wow.
5: Great, yeah.
4: Well, Buster, Bryce Harper made headlines. He's asking for some help for his Philadelphia Phillies. What kind of help does that team need? What should be on their wish list?
2: Two things, Michelle. One, they need a middle-of-the-rotation type starting pitcher, because when their front three guys have started, and that being Christopher Sanchez, Zach Wheeler, Jesus Luzardo, they've been terrific, right? They've basically won 70% of their games. When anybody else starts, they have struggled. So they've been looking for a starting pitcher. And given the volume of starting pitchers that are available, you know, we mentioned the two guys from the Mets, Robbie Ray from the Giants, Kevin Gausman for the Toronto Blue Jays. Every team that needs a starting pitcher in this market is going to get one. It's the most, it's the position where you can actually get some help. And they'll also add a reliever. They lost Brad Keller, who they signed in the offseason to be their primary setup man in the bullpen. He's out for the year, so they'll do that as well. We know Dave Dombrowski, their head of baseball operations, he's not afraid of being aggressive at the trade deadline.
5: We're talking with Buster Olney, ESPN MLB Insider, Baseball Tonight podcast. Hembo joining him yesterday on that, and of course all throughout the weeks here, does a phenomenal job. Buster, let me go back to destinations, right? So we bring up great teams, right? Philadelphia should be a great team. You brought up Toronto. They were supposed to be. They're not. We know about the Dodgers. Which great team, if Skubal is traded, will scoop him up?
2: Sorry, Chris, he's not going to the Yankees.
6: Oh.
2: The Yankees have other priorities, okay? But the teams that I think you're going to be watching are the Tampa Bay Rays, who could use that aircraft carrier in a year in which they've been the best team in the American League. They've got a really good rotation, but they have a lot of guys with innings issues and injury history. Wouldn't surprise me if they're aggressive in adding a starter. The Milwaukee Brewers, we saw last year, They were phenomenal all season. Then they played the Cubs in that epic five-game series. And Pat Murphy, their manager, told me last week, at that point, they kind of ran out of pitching. Now they have the Miz, right? They've got their Batman. They need a Robin to that. So they're going to stay in the Scooble conversations. And everyone is wondering, at some point, will the Dodgers swoop in, stick out their big market elbows? They've got nine of the top 100 prospects in baseball. Will they use that capital along with someone like Emmett Sheehan to make a deal for Scooble? And then, of course, fans' minds all around baseball are going to explode if the Dodgers add Tarek Skubal. The Atlanta Braves also looking for a starting pitcher.
6: Buster, you brought up my Yankees. I got to ask the question. I know we need right-handed hitting. I know we need bullpen help. What are some of the names that are out there that are going to be targets for my team?
2: So that it's interesting because the Yankees, of course, have lost Cody Bellinger. He's out 4 to 6 weeks. Aaron Judge, he might not be back till late August, early September. Giancarlo Stanton, same thing. And yes, they'll get a bat before the deadline, a right-handed hitting catcher. But I think their priority is actually going to be in bullpen, which is why they've been linked to Mason Miller of the San Diego Padres. Everyone, along with watching the Tigers about Skubal, everyone in the industry is watching the Padres and what they do with Mason Miller, who's the best reliever available. The Padres have not had a good year. Their playoff chances are at 18%. They've been winning in recent days. So the question is, will he be put out there? And a lot of the executives I speak to with other teams think that the Yankees could be best positioned to make a Mason Miller deal if he's traded. They've got the firepower to do that. We know their general manager, A.J. Preller, Brian Cashman, the Yankees GM. They've made a big deal before. Recent history, Juan Soto. And if not him, then Adrian Morahone, another San Diego reliever, he could be a guy they get. And everyone is wondering about the Minnesota Twins. It always feels like every year we have an owner who impacts what happens at the trade deadline. You know, the Twins have been a middling team. They're on the edge of the wild card race. But all the signals coming out of their ownership are basically, we're going for it. We're going to try to win. And that impacts the Yankees because the best available right-handed hitting catcher is Ryan Jeffers. There is some thought that the Twins might trade Jeffers, whether they're going to try to stay in the race or not, because they have catching depth. But your Yankees will be one of the most aggressive teams, Chris, between now and Monday at 6.
4: Buster, I want to go back to what you said about the possibility of Skubal going to the Dodgers and the outrage that would follow. A lot of people think they're going to win another World Series without him. That would be a three-peat. If they add him, we're certainly going to go there. If that were to happen, because I always have this CBA tension in the back of my mind because I love baseball. If Skubal goes to the Dodgers and let's say they do win again, is that good or bad for baseball?
2: Well, it certainly will feed into the owner's narrative about the lack of competitive balance in the sport. We've been hearing a lot from the owners about that. They'll talk about polls that they do with their fans. And my response when I got one of those calls, I called someone in Major League Baseball. And I said, you realize that 10 years ago, you were calling me and you were making the case how baseball had great competitive balance. I mean, let's be real. This whole conversation about competitive balance, the reason why the owners are going for the salary cap is cost control. That's what it's really about. So, yes, if the Dodgers get Skubal, people will complain about the Dodgers' preeminence in this. But the real target for the owners is about cost control.
5: Buster, you brought up a really important stat that I want to piggyback off of what Michelle just asked. So if Skubal was somehow an in-season free agent and the Dodgers outbid everyone, okay, one thing. You just

0: And everything I hear from people who have worked for the Dodgers in the past, players who passed through there, they talk about the collaborative nature. You get into the organization and the conversation starts about how can we make you better? And they're so good at it. It's the underrated part of the Dodgers. It's a lot like, Chris, you can remember, you know, the Yankees with a dynasty back in the late 90s, they got a lot of criticism for the money they spent. But let's face it, the core of that dynasty was Derek Jeter, Andy Pettit, Bernie Williams, Jorge Posada, guys who were homegrown, Mariano Rivera, guys who were homegrown. And it's the same thing here with the Dodgers. Yes, they have Freddie Freeman, Mookie Betts, Shohei Ohtani from outside, but they have done a phenomenal job of helping players to get better, helping to assess them, to move them forward in their careers. And it puts them always in a great position when we get to the trade deadline where other teams are looking at them and saying, yep, they've got the best farm system too.
1: I think that is such a great point you're making, Buster. It's going to drive people nuts. I understand that, but it is exactly as you said. I mean, they had multiple all-stars this year, correct me if I'm wrong, that are homegrown, not the guys you just mentioned. Like, let's just acknowledge fact and not just make stuff up about the Dodgers.
0: Yeah, that's exactly right. And we absolutely, and people in the industry do give them credit. Like, they're so impressed by them. And I remember bumping into early this season, Rocco Baldelli, who had been the manager of the Minnesota Twins. He now works within the Dodgers organization. He was just raving about the conversations taking place within the organizations in these meetings, how everyone, it feels like that they're valued and they're coming together and working on things. And it's so different than in some other organizations where it comes from the top down, right? This is how you do things. If you deviate, we're going to fire you, or we're not going to consider hiring you. You know, some of the perspective of front offices around baseball is you will implement what we tell you to implement, and you will follow this. Where the Dodgers, it's much more inclusive.
2: Buster, is there one person that we assign credit to for implementing that culture with the Dodgers or this workflow?
0: So, I mean, you give a range of people, but number one, you absolutely have to start with Andrew Friedman, who's their head of baseball operations. He's phenomenal, came over from the Tampa Bay Rays. But on a micro level, I think Chase Utley had so much to do with building that Dodger culture that they had in their clubhouse and the time there, to hear the stories from guys about him, to the point that, you know, players like Clayton Kershaw, I think, really learned a lot from Chase about how to be on a team, right? And Clayton's he's a really good teammate, but he'd be the first to tell you that over the course of his career, he evolved as a player, as a person. So Chase Utley, very underrated impact on that organization.
1: You just threw me for a loop. I would not have guessed at that. Seriously, I would not. I know he played there. I don't ever think about Chase Utley as a Dodger, only as a Philly.
0: Oh.
1: I know. I know he played. Wow.
2: Great
1: phenomenal.
2: From
1: Mariah Carey to Chase Utley with the Dodgers. Buster Olney, phenomenal job. Excellent. Baseball Tonight podcast, MLB Insider. Awesome stuff. Thank you, Buster. We appreciate it.
0: Thanks, guys. Always fun.
1: Wow.
2: Chase Utley.
1: Chase Utley getting credit for the Dodgers culture. Phenomenal stuff from Buster. Just like phenomenal stuff that CeCe tells everybody about from 5-Hour Energy every day.
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8: Here is your latest Middle Tennessee weather. Sunny skies today with a high near 93, feeling like 97. North wind increases to 10 miles per hour this afternoon. Tonight, mostly clear and around 69. Thursday, sunny with a high near 89. Thursday night, partly cloudy with a low around 66. 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
2: That really set up the Dodgers culture. And he said, well, the given, of course, is Andrew Friedman, their executive, who was tremendous. And then the other one was Chase Utley.
3: Mm-hmm.
2: Not Don Mattingly, who was in like the Mark Jackson role with Golden State, like the manager before the manager kind of thing, right? Coach before the coach. Not Dave Roberts, who obviously has been phenomenal with them.
4: Not Kershaw.
2: Not Kershaw. Not Mookie Betts, who is salt of the earth kind of person, it seems like. Chase Utley, who during his years with the Dodgers never made an all-star team nor won a World Series.
3: But somebody got to build the foundation for a championship culture. And it's clear that Chase Utley, in his time there, created a lasting impact. Because when you have all-time greats that are raised up the right way in terms of a team-first mentality, then all of a sudden that lays the groundwork for sustained success.
4: Mm-hmm.
3: And clearly Chase Utley had that kind of impact. For Buster Olney to come on our show this morning and talk about the residual, which is the Dodgers potentially having a chance to three-peat.
2: Can we have some fun with this in terms of, well, first of all, CeCe said it's not always the person that you think that set the championship culture. Nuno thought that was CeCe saying he deserves credit for the Giants.
3: The Giants won a Super Bowl 2 years before I signed
2: I'm saying he said that.
3: Yeah, that's ridiculous.
2: Are you saying
4: were captain, though.
2: Nuno, are you that's saying ridiculous. That CeCe said that?
5: Can you add the part when I said it, what you said? That you muttered that no one else heard, but I heard?
2: What was that? I forgot.
5: That you said, yeah, I heard that too.
2: Oh, yeah, I heard that too.
3: You did say that.
4: Wow.
3: Co-signed with Nuno. So trying to put Nuno on blast and you co-signed.
2: No, I was just having Nuno bring it up.
3: No, I'm not taking credit for that at all.
2: It did sound like you were saying that because this this has been an interesting week.
3: No, but that's not what I'm saying, though. Yeah. What I'm saying is we gloss over the glue guys with a lot of these teams because they're not stars, because they're not all pros, because they're not all stars, because they're not MVPs. We don't pay a lot of attention to them, but those guys changing teams has an impact, whether it be negative if they're out the door or positive if they're coming in the locker room. So I just think that that's something that we have to pay more attention to in sports.
2: The only thing I would debate on that is I feel like those names have been mentioned a lot, like just Andre Iguodala / Draymond with the Warriors. Like, the best player is Steph / Clay, mm-hmm. but those are guys that, like, kind of set the culture, the winning culture, et cetera. We've heard that Yadi Molina with the Cardinals, right?
4: Yeah, but he's one of the greatest baseball players to ever live.
2: I love Yadi Molina. I think that's maybe a little stretch to say he's one of the best baseball players to ever live.
4: Some people think he is arguably the best catcher to ever live. Johnny Bench, obviously, there. Yadi in the conversation.
2: Okay. All right, so maybe
4: he's in the conversation.
2: Jose Akendo, whoever you want to say. Like, there are names that we're familiar with that we attach to championship teams that are those players, right? There are those names that we just attach to them. Has anyone ever attached Chase Utley? Like, when you think about the Yankees, because that's the comp. The Dodgers today are the Yankees then, and they're the comp for two reasons, as Buster pointed out. Yes, they spend the money, but their draft and development is unbelievable.
4: It's been excellent for a long time.
2: So Jeter and Mariano and Pettit, they're the name. Posada was a huge part of that. We know that, right? That we've talked about that. This is as even Chris Paul with the Thunder, I think, is brought up more. I never knew that Chase Utley was this important to the Dodgers' development over the last decade. Had no idea.
4: Because you brought up, I think, the best point. We don't think of him with the Dodgers. We
2: Correct.
4: Think of him as a World Series champion with the Phillies.
2: I'm just floored by that, honestly. You're not. This is not surprising to you.
3: No. I mean, I didn't know the name, but I could understand the I didn't know the name, but I knew the player, if that makes sense. The player that behind the scenes contributes to creating the type of environment in the locker room, the type of work ethic on the field,
4: mm-hmm.
3: this grit, this industriousness,
4: the type
3: that lasts beyond their playing career in a given place.
4: Right.
3: I understand that. I know that guy.
4: Mm.
3: I've seen it time and time again in sports. Antonio Pierce with the New York Giants.
4: Mm.
3: Eli Manning, Michael Strahan, all, they will tell you they wouldn't have won that title without Antonio Pierce.
2: But I've heard you and others say that. That's what I'm saying. You know what I'm saying?
3: Yeah, because I was there. Like,
2: I know.
3: Like, I competed against him. I know what it's like to play with AP. I've seen it. But a lot of people, if you weren't in there, you don't know that.
2: I'll give you another example.
4: So we need to your point, when we are being predictive, we need to look for the Utleys.
3: Yes. Exactly right.
4: So when
3: the guy that when he shows up, winning follows no matter where he goes. Across different coaches, across different quarterbacks, across different star players in the NBA, across different pitchers, the guy that when he shows up, winning follows. And then when he leaves, they're still winning.
2: I feel like not just because of me, but like Udonis Haslam is known as that guy.
3: There you go.
4: UD's that guy.
2: But we've talked about him.
3: Yes, but you were. Yes, we've talked about him because you are a Miami Heat super fan.
2: No, I know. But the Utley association with the Dodgers, it has blown my mind. It almost feels like Buster just broke news from 2015 somehow today. We're on Sportsmanlike, presented by Progressive.
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2: Nashville, this is your sign to dance. 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
11: Defense is average. 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
13: Okay, so
12: let me just set this up. We're going to get into the Cowboys in a second, but Buster only has thrown us for a loop in basically assigning the Dodgers' success culturally, the beginning of it, obviously not the play, the beginning of it to their association in their 3 or 4 years with Chase Utley. So basically, we're trying to figure out, is there an example of a player on a team in sports that was a culture setter of that team, where the team won a title a few years later when that said player was not on a team, and you don't associate the player being on the team? That's a long setup. I get it. But that's what Chase Utley was for the Dodgers. You said you have an example?
13: No, I don't have an example. Because the guy I was going to bring up is like somebody that everybody within the organization acknowledged. They even gave the guy a Super Bowl ring, if I'm not mistaken, and he went into the Hall of Fame as a guy that played for this specific franchise. But go ahead.
12: No, well, who are you going to say?
13: I was going to say Edgerrin James.
12: I may have one.
13: Go for it.
12: I looked it up. I put a prompt into this for this. I don't know what team people most associate with this guy, but if this is not the team you most associate with, Alex Smith for the Chiefs?
13: Yes.
14: Interesting.
13: That's a good
12: you
13: one.
12: Associate him with the Niners. Everyone in and around the Chiefs, including Mahomes, will tell you he was the culture setter for
14: great
12: Mahomes.
14: Call.
13: Yes, that's a great call. It's a great call.
12: That was not me. That was the internet.
13: That's a great call.
14: Shout out, internet.
12: This is a hard one. My God.
13: But you know why it's hard?
12: It doesn't happen.
13: No. I don't think it's because it doesn't happen. I just think we don't look for it. We don't typically look for it in sports. And the examples that we have are because they stand out so prominently and because the players in real time talk about the impact of that individual so much that you can't ignore it. But we don't look for it, which is why we can't think of many examples of it.
12: Well, and also, if you find that person, you usually don't want them not on your team.
14: Sure.
12: It's like if you guys brought up Drew Holiday. It's like if you find Drew Holiday, it's like, well, we kind of want him because look what he did with Boston. Look what he did with Milwaukee. And look what he's going to try to do with Portland. If you find Chris Canty as the captain of the Giants, sure, like Justin Tuck and Eli may be the stars, but like you need 99 with the C on his jersey. Dan Orlovsky, he was the captain of that Giants team. Just saying, as Dan gave you crap this week on First Take. Anyway,
13: a ton of leaders on that team.
12: Yeah, but again, like people I associate you with the Giants.
13: Sure.
12: Right? It's not
13: I don't know if I have. Yeah, I mean, I guess, sure. Most people know me from winning a championship with the Giants, but I mean, I did play for the Dallas Cowboys.
12: Who never won afterwards.
13: Well, I mean, they haven't won. They didn't win when I was there either.
12: I don't know. Well, they think they're going to win this year. Jerry Jones did something yesterday we're very accustomed to him doing, just not over the last few months. Speak publicly. Jerry Jones discussed yesterday how the perception that they have been quiet this year is something that's interesting to he and his Cowboys front office peers here, that the Dallas Cowboys have been quiet so far this season. Right, Jerry?
15: I've never thought that there was anything quiet or subdued about the Dallas Cowboys. I'd never thought of it that way. But I have been guilty of stirring it up, and you guys helped me, and we have been a great team. I promise you that for the last 30-something years, and so that does happen, and it is good. I don't believe it makes one iota worth of difference on whether or not we block the guy or go off tackle. But I do like the perception that we've had a quite uneventful offseason, and let's see how we can work in that. Perception is big. Perception is big. But what I will tell you is I don't plan on doing anything around here for the next few days to stir anything up.
12: Well, we'll get to whether or not he was right about that part of it in a second. But the first part of it, the partnership between Jerry Jones, media, fans, it seems like he's dead on that one. That has been a phenomenal partnership over the last 30 years.
13: Well, you said earlier in the show you didn't know that we were in partnership with the Dallas Cowboys. But yet...
12: That's the brilliance of the partnership.
13: When Jerry Jones talks, every show on our network and others leads with it in their A block.
14: He's talking about not talking, and it's leading the show.
13: But that's my point, though.
14: Exactly.
13: We're saying we didn't know, but we're complicit in the partnership.
12: Absolutely.
13: And it's led to the biggest sports brand on the face of the planet. That is the Dallas Cowboys.
12: I'm also going to be honest. I'm happy we are in an unknown partnership with the Dallas Cowboys because they're endlessly interesting. Especially
13: I think it's not unknown now. It's actually quite literal.
12: Well, now it's
13: known. Because the NFL owners have a stake.
12: Well, I didn't even mean that. I didn't mean that part of it.
13: But that's true.
12: No, it is true. It is true. I'm talking about the I guess, conversational partnership, sure. Not the business partnership. But I find them endlessly interesting, specifically when they actually give us tangible things to talk about. A player not under contract. A comment made about all in this offseason. A comment made about a player, Michael Parsons, or however Jerry referred to him as a year ago or whatever it was. I don't know the agent, David Malagata, who's... Like literally a super agent in the NFL, represents a gazillion people and probably has billions of dollars worth of contracts, like actual tangible things and not us making stuff up, which we try not to do, of course. Like they're endlessly interesting. So thank you for the partnership. That said, when Jerry said, I'm not really planning on stirring things up. We'll see about that. How about Jerry Jones, whether or not he's open to trading away future assets to help this team this year?
15: I'd be very interested. I'd give up future to add substantive to where we are today as to a player, to give you an idea about would I invest something substantive to get the right kind of deal to improve us opening day? I would. I feel that good about this team this year. And, of course, you know that I haven't seen this team play together. And so, but in general, looking ahead, I think we've got a chance to be worthy of spending some future if we saw an opportunity.
16: Conversations that are ongoing, or is that something, hey, let's look at the first 2 weeks of camp and then address to see if you want to put something substantial?
15: I talked about a situation yesterday with another team and another owner.
12: Talked yesterday about a situation with another team to another owner, giving up future assets to potentially get someone. What does that tell you?
13: Tells me that the Dallas Cowboys believe that they have a team that can win a title because they're in a posture of being additive before the team has a single practice at training camp. And here's the thing. I believe that that's why Jerry Jones has been quiet throughout the majority of this offseason. He doesn't feel like he has to be the entertainment for his business this year. The team on the field will do that. In years past, Jerry Jones has turned himself into the focal point. He's gone out and been all P.T. Barnum, mm-hmm. You know, channeled his inner Jesse Cole. He's done that because he feels like he needs to be the show because the product on the field is not up to the standard that the fan base and up to the expectations that the media, based on our coverage, would have for the team. I don't feel like that's the case this year. And I don't think he believes that, which is why he's been quiet and he's been intentional about avoiding any potential landmines, any potential obstacles that his team would have to overcome because he said something incendiary.
14: Yeah.
13: So I do think the Cowboys are serious when they say they're willing to trade something substantive for a player that can put them over the top this upcoming season.
14: It's interesting because you're saying he would stir it up because he didn't think that they were capable of winning a championship based on the personnel that they assembled, and he's a general manager. So he is deflecting from his own job, even though there's a lot of other people that are involved in building this team, obviously, but that's just interesting to me. But this is a through line with this Dallas Cowboys team, from ownership to head coach to quarterback. The three most important faces of the Dallas Cowboys are all saying, we believe that we can win the Super Bowl. And I don't think that this is just something that they're saying to be inflammatory. They really believe that they can go out there and get it done. And we saw some things last year from this Dallas Cowboys team that impressed us. I don't know if they've got what it takes to do it, but I do appreciate that for the first time in a very, very long time, maybe even going back to when you were playing for the Cowboys, CeCe, that we're seeing Jerry Jones take actions that won't be a detriment to his team. That he's not actively trying to get in the way of what Brian Schottenheimer is trying to build and ultimately what they're trying to accomplish.
12: So they're talking about a put-over-the-top move, right? There's a name that we can attach to it, which we will do coming up. Because you mentioned, by the way, I just want a quick shout-out. You mentioned Jesse Cole. Shout-out to Jesse Cole, Banana Ball. Friday and Saturday night, ESPN2, ESPN.
14: Yeah.
12: You've got games, tailgaters, party animals, 7 p.m. Eastern. So take a look at that Friday night. ESPN2, ESPN app, Disney+, and all within the ESPN family of networks. With Banana Ball, Jesse Cole is the man in charge of it all. But there's a name. If you're going to make a put-over-the-top move, as Jerry Jones is kind of alluding to, who's the name we're talking about? You'll hear him answer that question next. 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
5: What happened?
1: Nothing.
5: Oh, you're staring at this.
1: Well, I thought you were admiring my cup here.
5: I had no knowledge
1: of any
5: cup.
1: It's a beautiful cup. It's giving verdigris, don't you think?
5: Word of the day, verdigris, whatever that means. Is that a color or is that a...
6: Like I'm so disgusted at you right now.
5: Just right now?
6: You were obviously going to get that one. Why did you go with, what was it? What was the word that you baited him with?
1: What was the word you guessed? I forget.
5: I don't remember.
6: Immutable or...
1: Oh, immutable, yeah.
6: Immutable.
1: Which is not even a tough word.
6: Why would you go with that one? And I looked at you and I said, don't do it. And you did it anyway.
5: All right. Yeah.
1: Verdigris.
5: Terrible.
1: Is a bright green or blue-green layer that forms when copper, brass, or bronze reacts with air and acids. It's essentially the color of oxidation, i.e. the Statue of Liberty or my cup today. Verdigris.
5: Oh, it has your name on it, too.
1: Yeah, it's from a bachelorette party many years ago. Shout out to my cousin Aaron.
4: Cool. ESPN app, home for every WWE premium live event, including this weekend SummerSlam, night one this Saturday, 6 p.m. Eastern, night
1: Why
4: two
1: Why do you think
4: Sunday,
1: it's verdigris? There's been some oxidation.
5: Did a big,
1: that cup's been outside.
5: Water bottle cleanup this weekend. I have a cool life.
1: Water bottle cleanup?
5: There's too many, like for getting ready for school for my kids in a month. It's like, all right, we have all these water bottles. Let's throw a few of them out.
6: Yes, man.
5: You need to do a water bottle cleanup?
6: The bottles and See? The cups and all that. Man.
5: Look at this.
6: It takes over your kitchen.
5: That's right.
6: It's ridiculous.
5: That's right.
1: Okay, but as someone without kids, I feel like the water bottles have also taken over my kitchen because any event you go to now,
6: they give you a water bottle.
1: They give you a water bottle.
6: Stop with the water bottles.
1: We're good on water bottles. I don't need another one.
6: Stop.
5: Do the big water bottle cleanup. Maybe I'm onto something. Maybe everyone out there needs to do the water bottle cleanup this weekend.
1: I think as a country, we're at max capacity when it comes to water bottles.
6: I agree.
1: We're all good on water bottles.
6: We're set.
5: I really hope nobody was making unsportsmanlike water bottle merch and we just ruined the whole thing.
6: I don't think you got to worry about the merch.
1: I don't think so.
7: Isn't it kind of ironic that you spend all this time getting these reusable water bottles only to throw them out anyway?
1: Well, I don't
5: feel like
1: them,
5: rusty and stuff in the inside. And I drink this iced tea that, like, I think it just stains every water bottle.
6: Well, if it's doing that to the water bottle, what do you think it's doing to your body, sir?
1: Correct.
5: I hadn't thought about it that way, but
1: if it can stain metal, what's it doing to your intestines?
8: Evan's way more Teflon than metal. He can handle it.
1: Teflon Ev.
5: Teflon Don. Let's go. All right. So, what?
1: Nothing.
5: Jerry Jones said, I'm not going to stir anything up.
6: then proceeds to stir it up.
5: In essence, if you got the great player, I'll give you a future first for him. Well, then Jane Slater, NFL Network, did a great thing. You know what she asked about? A specific player, that specific player's name, Max Crosby. Here's what Jerry had to say to Jane Slater.
9: Why did you walk away from Max Crosby when it fell apart with the Ravens and not revisit that then?
2: We didn't. No, because there's nothing more to elaborate about, but we did not walk away. That's about all there is to say because we understood his injury well, and so we thought he could help us then, and we're surprised the way that was resolved, but to basically take what happened with him after he came home from the team to the Raiders, back to the Raiders, to inject anything about what we're thinking or doing in because he went back to the Raiders would be a mistake. He's a Raider.
5: Well, he certainly, as Nuno has pointed out, elaborated. Let's see if I can translate this. CC, you speak Jerry. You played for him. So we didn't walk away, meaning the Raiders chose the Ravens deal, not the one that we offered. Okay. We didn't walk away then, and we knew about his health concerns. So you tell me, if they knew about the health concerns then and didn't walk away then, and he's saying we're willing to make a put-over-the-top move now by way of a draft pick, is this still on the board, Max Crosby to the Cowboys?
6: Well, we said it would be when the Ravens rescinded the trade, didn't we? We said, let's see what happens as we get closer to training camp. Maybe the Raiders come back to the asking price of some of the other prospective suitors for Max Crosby. maybe there's a team that feels good about what they have going on or deals with a significant injury that moves them closer to what the Raiders want, and a deal gets done. In no world does it make sense for the Raiders to keep Max Crosby on their team. That doesn't help them move their football program forward. So we all acknowledge that that's one of the ways that they can get better into the future is by trading Max Crosby to a win-now team. The Dallas Cowboys clearly feel like they're a win-now team.
1: Yes.
6: Jerry Jones has shown the proclivity to be able to make deals, right? We saw it at the trade deadline last year with Quinnen Williams. He used some of the Micah Parsons draft capital in order to execute that transaction. Why would we think Jerry Jones wouldn't still be in on Max Crosby when that's still identified as an area of need for the Dallas Cowboys?
1: I wouldn't. I would think he would be.
6: Exactly.
1: And especially for him to be talking about it now.
6: Yeah. That, essentially what he's saying is, I didn't walk away from the Max Crosby trade. He's, I didn't walk away from it. And if he didn't walk away from it then, he's not walking away from it now.
1: Exactly. And he's saying these things in the same conversation where he's saying, I've made calls. We're ready to make a big move because I believe in this group so much. That would be described as a big move. To go out there and get Max Crosby, a guy who you've already coveted, who you've had conversations with, that will absolutely impact your team in a positive way. This fits all the criteria of what he's talking
6: Can
1: about.
6: Can I ask you a question, Smalls?
1: Of course.
6: If the Dallas Cowboys trade for Max Crosby, are they the favorite to win the NFC East in your mind?
1: Ooh. I would probably still go with the Eagles.
6: Ooh, okay.
1: Even minus A.J. Brown, because I believe more in what I've seen from them. They're a proven commodity. Even without A.J. Brown, and we've never seen Jalen Hurts without A.J. Brown be successful at this level, I still think I would go with them over the Dallas Cowboys. Although I'm very interested in the Christian Parker acquisition from the Cowboys, him coming over as the DC who knows the Eagles inside and out, obviously had a lot of success with that defensive unit. You add Max Crosby to him, but he's also never done it before at this level with this team. So we'll see how that plays out. But I am intrigued. I would say I would still roll with the Eagles, though.
6: You got a D-line with Max Crosby and Quinnen Williams.
5: Yeah, you got a D-line with Jalen Carter and Jordan Davis. I'll take that one.
6: Wait a minute. I don't know about that. That's interesting.
5: Sit on that. Sit on that for a second.
6: I don't know about that.
5: Let me be even more literal than we've already been with this hypothetical. Okay? Think about how logical this would be for the Raiders. So the Raiders can tell you all day long, oh, we're not going to trade Max Crosby. Okay. So you don't want to trade Max Crosby for, let's say, a first-round pick, a singular first-round pick, in an upcoming draft in 2027, where everyone is saying it could be the greatest quarterback draft in years, from Arch Manning to our guy C.J. Carr to all these different players, right, that potentially could be in the draft. Imagine having two first-round picks with how bad you're potentially going to be this year, and then you'd get the worst pick between the Cowboys and the Packers. So let's call it top five and 22 to 32. Two first-round picks in a draft where you will not need a quarterback, but everyone else potentially will. And then, also, let's remember, when Mel Kiper Jr. joined us a couple of months ago, he said, I think it was Mel who said this, or maybe it was Jordan Reed, I don't remember. It's not only a great draft relative to quarterbacks, it's a great overall draft. Are you nuts? If these two owners were on the phone yesterday, if Jerry Jones and Mark Davis were on the phone, and that's on the table, I know Mark Davis is BFF with Max Crosby. Make the deal. Are you kidding me?
6: But I'm looking at it from the Cowboys' perspective. If you turn Micah Parsons into Max Crosby and Quinnen Williams, that's a win.
5: Okay, great.
6: That's a win. That is a home run.
5: All right, fine.
6: That's a home run.
5: If I turn the failures of the Vegas Raiders into Fernando Mendoza, and I wouldn't do this because I don't believe in quarterbacks, running backs in the first, wide receivers in the first round as high, but, and Jeremiah Smith. I mean, are you kidding me? So then I've got, in theory, I would draft an offensive lineman, but most would not. Mendoza, Bowers, Jeremiah Smith,
1: Gentie,
5: and Ashton Gentie. That's what I turn my stinkiness and Max Crosby into, who was the face of my stinkiness. I'm not saying he's the reason they stunk. I'm saying he was the face of the franchise while they stunk.
4: They're the hottest team in the NFL at that point.
1: With a guy who's won a Super Bowl as an offensive coordinator with the Seattle Seahawks running the show.
4: And who's one of the people that own the team?
1: Tom Brady.
4: Just, it makes sense for everybody involved. Do it. Do it. Max Crosby, first rounder. Raiders, all right, you didn't get the value you initially got from the Ravens. Why can't I speak? From the Ravens?
1: Because you're getting so excited about the idea.
4: It's so obvious. Get it done. Get it done. We got to get it done. We lost last week, and who said it, I believe, right?
6: Yes, we lost.
4: Yeah, we had a bad outing last week. Who said it? The three of us against our producers. Next, we're on Sportsmanlike, presented by Progressive Insurance.
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35: Everyone in the building's been grinding hard now for a couple of weeks and frustrated with things, but certainly it feels great to get a win.
6: Miami Marlins?
36: Clayton McCullough, the manager?
6: Yeah. Yeah, let's go with that one.
17: Break the losing streak.
6: Let's go with
17: that one.
36: Yeah. All right, well, that was quick. Marlins manager, Clayton McCullough, I think is the name.
26: Wow!
17: Very good.
36: Good job by you.
17: Good job.
36: All right, 2-0. They finally got a win 2 in a row against the Philadelphia Phillies, who are
6: reeling
36: right now.
6: Back-to-back series.
36: Yeah.
6: Traded for LeBron.
36: Early candidate for hot mess next week. Bryce Harper coming out against his own team saying we need to make a move. Oh, boy, if they don't make a move by Monday. Yeah, let's go. Early candidate. Next one.
37: Bryce is our guy. Even though there's a lot of room for improvement, still won 9 ball games and put up some decent numbers. And so we feel like he's got a big upside and has made a ton of progress so far in the offseason.
36: You say Bryce is our guy?
17: Yeah. Panthers?
6: The GM with the Carolina Panthers.
36: But they didn't win 9 games. They won 8 games last year, and they didn't win a playoff game.
6: Play it again.
37: Bryce is our guy. Even though there's a lot of room for improvement, still won 9 ball games and put up some decent numbers. And so we feel like he's got a big upside and has made a ton of progress so far in the offseason.
36: college quarterback named Bryce?
17: No, you said they won 8 ball games? That's what he said?
36: They won 9 is what he said.
17: He said they won 9?
36: Yeah, they won 8 last year. They didn't win a playoff game.
17: That's right.
36: Bryce Underwood?
6: Michigan.
36: Yeah, yes. Kyle Whittingham, Michigan coach.
6: Whittingham, yes, well done.
17: Evan.
36: Whoa, let's go!
6: Bryce Underwood.
3: That was very good.
6: They tried to trip us.
3: Thought I had you.
6: They tried to trip us.
17: Wow, good job.
36: Michigan Athletics flying right now, doing really well.
3: Kyle Whittingham on the Rich Eisen show.
36: Oh, because Rich was at Michigan for the charity golf thing that Adam
17: Schefter
36: was at.
17: Right.
36: All right, there we go.
17: Very good.
36: Woo, we already won, but let's rub it in.
8: It's going to be competing with each other, not competing against each other.
36: Yeah, Kubiak. Clint Kubiak. Talking about Mendoza and Cousins.
6: Yeah.
36: Clint Kubiak. Good one, CC.
3: That is actually Mendoza himself, Fernando Mendoza, talking about the competition.
6: Play it again?
36: Oh, boy.
8: It's going to be competing with each other, not competing against each other.
36: It sounds like Brady a little bit.
6: It does sound like Brady
36: Smart move. He's just copying his voice, too.
6: Yeah.
17: Doing everything like that Tom's done.
36: Avocado ice cream, let's go. All right, 3-1. Let's close strong here.
10: You know, just coming out every day to play, trusting my teammates. It's a great experience, you know. My aunt passed away not too long ago, and today is actually her memorial. And I got, you know, permission from my family to be here and, you know, to celebrate this moment. So this one is for my auntie.
36: WNBA All-Star Game. Daisy?
17: Daisy Bud?
36: No? Well, you give me that look.
6: I'm not giving you a look. I'm thinking.
36: Well, we need an answer.
17: Play one more time.
10: Just coming out every day to play, trusting my teammates. It's a great experience, you know. My aunt passed away not too long.
36: I don't like projecting someone's
17: I know, this one's tricky.
36: Yeah. This is horrible.
3: Wow.
36: No, what? What do you mean, wow?
3: How dare you?
36: I don't know. Daisy Bud is my only guess.
6: Okay, well, go with your guess, because I don't have a better one.
17: Same.
36: All right.
3: As the MVP of the All-Star Game, Jonquel Jones of the Liberty.
36: No, you cannot say anything.
17: I know, but I thought it, and I didn't say it out loud, and I'm mad at myself. Because I thought Jonquel Jones, I swear.
3: Good job, Michelle.
17: I should have said it.
36: Okay, listen.
11: Great performance by you, Smalls.
36: Yeah, let's...
17: I'm the Chase Utley of the group?
36: No.
3: What?
36: How do we say this properly?
3: That means you're leaving.
36: How do we say this? You're great at so many things.
17: This game is not
36: this
17: one of them.
36: This would not be one of them.
17: No.
36: And actually, you could have been. Why don't you just utter the responses during the time we can guess?
6: Yeah, we just guess. Just throw it out there.
17: Because I always get worried that they're going to count it.
36: What do you mean?
6: No.
17: That happened to me.
6: We throw out names all the time, and then they'll say that's your final answer.
36: Yeah, I don't. Do you understand the game?
11: The only time is when you guys confidently say it's somebody in the middle of the soundbite that's still playing. Will we buzz you for that? Because we've made it very clear, let the soundbite finish first before your guess.
17: Let's not lose sight of the fact that we won.
11: No.
17: Let's not make this about me.
3: That's not the headline here.
36: You would have said I would have guessed that.
12: I think we're at the point.
17: I swear I thought about that.
12: I think we're at the point.
36: That doesn't matter.
12: No, hold on. I think we're at the point, like, it's not a we thing. It's Canty and Evan, and mostly Evan, but, like, at this point on the wins.
36: You got Courtney's like a half gotten a point. Good when she fills in. Courtney Cronin's gotten good at this.
3: She had one good game.
12: She had a streak of
36: three in a row, didn't
12: she? Yeah.
11: She also had one horrible one where we literally had to change the rules.
12: No, she first thought that it was going to be voices of ESPN radio producers.
3: She's like, I know Nuno's voice.
36: Identify, like, Evan Wilder.
6: Oh, my God.
36: What? That's for someone so smart, that was not the smartest take that she had. Okay.
6: That was a good who said it. That was
17: very
6: fair.
36: Yeah,
6: who
36: but
6: said
36: I'm really bothered by the Jonquel Jones that you
17: we
36: said.
17: Won.
36: Why didn't you just say it?
17: Look at him. Trying to cause fractures in the group after the victory.
6: But there were no stakes. You should have just said it. We already won. Okay.
17: We're on to next
11: one. Sing him a song, Smalls. He'll feel better.
36: Sing me a song, will you please?
17: I don't want to punish you. You were the MVP.
36: Kyle Whittingham.
12: Hold on. Smalls is Kyle being Whittingham hilarious right now, so that's a good thing, right?
36: But
12: great
36: quality. By the way, there are so many big-time college quarterbacks this year. Because when I think of big-time college quarterbacks, I have never brought up Bryce Underwood at Michigan. He's one of the highly touted guys. He's not draft eligible, so we don't think about him as much. But, like, the amount of big-time college quarterbacks that are out there
0: Arch Manning, Dante Moore, Julian Sand, CJ Carr from Notre Dame, our guy, Darian Mensah from Miami, Lenoris Sellers, who we were all over before the season last year. Even the pressure is going to be on at LSU with Sam Levitt because they went out there and got him. As their big
6: Jane Maiava, USC. I mean, there's a ton of quarterbacks.
0: And I'm seeing in a mock draft here the quarterback from Oklahoma State, Drew Mestemaker. How do you say his name? Mestemaker?
6: And you know Josh Hoover with Indiana.
0: Oh, I love that guy too.
6: You know he's going to be awesome with Kirksey Getty. So, yeah.
0: Can we go? Wait a second. I'm not kidding. Can we go 20 QBs deep that if you told me they were first or second team All American this year, I'd believe it? First, second, or third team? Is there a third team All-America? First, second, or third team? Can we go 20 QBs deep in college football this year that legitimately could have great enough seasons where you're like, yeah, they could make one of the All-American teams? That doesn't mean they're going to be good in the NFL. That doesn't mean they're going to be a high draft pick. That doesn't even mean they're draft eligible. Just guys that we look at across college football this year and say, that guy is going to be really good this year. Can we go 20 deep? I think we can. This year in college football, it's absolutely loaded. Wow.
6: There are over 20 quarterbacks that are making $2 million in NIL this year.
0: Okay, so then that would tell you.
6: There are over 20.
0: Unless it's just standard rate. Wow. But that's phenomenal. Wow. All right. Where's Nico? Is he still? Where the heck is he these days?
6: Oh, Nico? He's at UCLA.
0: Are you still at UCLA?
6: Mm-hmm.
0: Okay. Was he good last year?
6: I mean, we're not talking about
17: if you have to ask that question,
6: year,
17: I think so. That answers
0: he's got
17: it.
0: A hell of a coach in Bob Chesney this year, I'm just saying. All right, we got a hell of a card coming up, Smalls, at SummerSlam this weekend.
17: We sure do, Evan. The ESPN app is home for every WWE premium live event, including this weekend, SummerSlam. 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
2: 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We've got a Four Downs with Rich segment on the Cincinnati Bengals. 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
3: Like, we're sitting here, Trinidad Chambliss, Julian Sands, CJ Carr, shout out to CJ Notre Dame, Dante Moore, Oregon, Darian Mensah, Miami, Arch Manning, Texas, Damon Williams Jr., Washington, all the stuff around him in terms of everybody wanting.
4: I mean, there are a lot of names that people don't know, right? Like Josh Hoover, who transferred to Indiana, played for Coach Cignetti. You got Drew Mestemaker at Oklahoma State. Like, there are a lot of players.
3: Jade Maivia, USC.
4: Exactly. I mean, JKS at Cal. Like, there are a lot of players that people don't know already that are going to jump onto the scene this year that are really, really talented.
3: Marcel Reed, A&M.
4: Yeah, but I think people know him, though. Yeah, he's...
3: Gunnar Stockton, Georgia. I'm just saying, guys, we didn't even mention Byron Brown, who's a South Florida transfer going to Auburn with his head coach, who was with him.
4: Williams from Washington.
3: I just said
4: him. Yeah, yeah, exactly. So, I mean,
3: John Mateer, wasn't he in the Heisman mix last year?
4: He was, early on in the
3: Oklahoma.
4: Season.
3: Oklahoma.
4: Yeah.
3: Lenora Sellers, we mentioned. Bryce
4: Kevin Jennings, SMU.
3: I don't remember this many named quarterbacks or soon-to-be-named quarterbacks entering into college football. By the way, Keelan Russell at Alabama.
5: Look at you guys just naming dudes.
6: Yeah, you guys named like every quarterback.
3: But that's the point. Because anyone that we would have left out, their fan base would rightfully be like, yo, wait till you see my guy because he's going to be really good.
4: College football is in a fun place when it comes to the quarterbacks.
5: No doubt.
4: It is. Like,
3: NIL's helped.
4: It is.
3: It's helped in terms
4: of guys are
3: branding.
4: Guys are staying in. They can continue to develop their game. Like, and if NIL wasn't in existence, there's no way that Dante Moore would be back at Oregon.
3: That's right.
4: There's no shot.
3: As Small said, the moment he returned to Oregon,

0: Again, less about the Jets and more about him. I remember you saying it was a great point. We now are giving young men and women the opportunity to get paid to develop.
1: Yes.
0: Which is a great thing. All right. Let's get to unsportsmanlike moments. This one was so funny to me. And maybe it's because I know both guys. We all know both guys, and they're wonderful. Michael Kay, Joe Girardi, Yes Network. Just take a listen to Michael and Joe talking last night, Yankees White Sox.
2: Jennifer was nice enough to give you your tea, and you're equal. And you steeped.
3: Right.
2: And then you added your equal.
3: Yep.
2: That dissolves. That dissolves.
3: Not necessarily,
2: and
3: Joe.
2: You stirred it with your glasses.
3: Right.
2: I don't know. Do you call it an arm on your glass?
3: Yeah.
2: Your glasses?
3: Yeah. This part.
2: Yeah.
3: Your stir. Because Jennifer, our stage manager, who was nice enough to get me the tea, did not get me a stir.
2: It dissolves.
3: It does not. You have to stir it. So I used the eyeglasses. And you were offended by this, Jennifer.
2: Where did you go to school? You didn't take science classes, did you?
3: Oh, I did. I went to the Bronx High School of Science.
0: Okay, there's so many parts of this. There's the science part and the utilization of the glasses. Where do you want to start? Science or glasses? Pick one.
4: Science.
0: Okay. So when something dissolves, do you still stir it? Because I definitely do.
1: 100%.
0: So in general, you could sit there and say you put sugar or something in your coffee or tea, or in this case, equal. You're still mentally going to stir it, even if it dissolves, right? Because you want to, in your head, mix it around?
1: I like to stir my coffee no matter what you put in it. It just feels complete once you stir it up.
0: But what Joe is saying is you don't actually need to because it dissolves all throughout it. It's done. The dissolving does it for you.
1: Yes, but maybe it's a mental thing. You don't know about the dispersion of the dissolving. Is it going to be equal parts everywhere? Because sometimes it depends. If you put the powder mixture on the bottom and then pour the hot liquid over it, oftentimes that will disperse correctly. But if you put it on top, sometimes it doesn't really all get in the mix there.
0: In the mix.
4: Now, I just remember when back in the day we made the Kool-Aid. Sometimes if the Kool-Aid was in there a couple of days, you'd have to pour a glass and stir it a little bit.
0: It congeals?
4: Well, no, not because it congeals, just because you wanted to make sure you had enough sweet in there.
0: Got it.
4: Yeah. Kool-Aid. I'm just saying.
1: Also, when you do Kool-Aid sometimes, the powder will form chunks.
4: Yes.
1: That you need to break up.
4: You need to break it up. Yeah, exactly.
1: So it's dissolving, but not all of it.
4: Not completely dissolved.
1: Correct.
4: So you just want to make sure you get all of it.
1: That's right.
0: The second part is Michael Kay, ESPN New York, as well as the Yes Network, used his glasses to stir a drink. How do we feel about that?
1: I know CeCe hates it because of the germs.
4: That can't be hygienic. Going from the germs in your hair to what you're drinking?
0: Small as your thoughts.
1: If he had nothing else and he really wanted to take a sip, he's pretty creative.
0: That or your finger to do that?
1: Definitely the glasses.
0: Okay.
1: Because your glasses are likely longer than the finger.
0: Would you like me now to destroy my dad publicly on national radio and TV and gross everyone out, or should I pass on that?
1: Well,
4: go for it.
1: You open the door.
0: I've seen my dad itch his ear with his key back in the day. Like a key, not like the car key. To like literally put it in there. If you don't have a Q-tip and you're on the run,
1: ew,
0: to itch your ear.
5: That's crazy.
0: I hope he's listening.
1: Wait, no. Hold on. Itching it like a little scratch on the lobe and putting it in as a Q-tip are vastly different things.
4: Oh my God.
0: Oh my God.
1: As a Q-tip is crazy.
5: I mean, you're not even supposed to use Q-tips, but I guarantee it wouldn't say on there, if you can't use a Q-tip, use a car key.
6: That is such an old man thing, though, Ev. Like, I've seen people do that before.
4: Thank you.
6: As well.
5: I like it. Creativity.
0: I think I had to do it once because I was so itchy.
4: So you did it, too.
0: I think I did it once or twice. Just, I got to follow his footsteps. It does get the itch away, I will say. It's so gross.
5: Now we know why you can't hear sometimes.
4: About to blow out your eardrum with your car key.
1: Perforate it with the key.
0: There's nothing weird like that you do? When you have the what is it, margarita with the salt?
1: Because you lick the salt off the rim?
0: You have the salt more than you have the drink in that spot.
1: That is not true.
4: I've got an admission.
0: Yes!
1: Self-report. Let's hear it.
4: Couple of I'm over it to go. Pat Costello brought up how Bryce Harper brushes his teeth by putting the toothpaste directly into his mouth.
1: You did it?
4: I've been doing it.
5: What?
4: I've been doing it.
1: And?
4: Gotta say, it's the way to go.
1: Why is it the way to go?
4: It's my way to fly.
1: But why? No, why do you like it better?
4: You don't waste any of the toothpaste. You have the toothpaste, the toothbrush. Put your toothpaste under the water. You know, if you have the toothpaste on it, there's a chance that some of it can fall off. Whatever. You put the toothpaste directly in. You don't have to worry about it.
0: Wait, can I just to like diagram this a little bit for the audience? So you take the toothpaste and you put it like on your tongue or like under, like as if it's like a dip.
4: No, I put it. You know how you air drink something?
0: Yeah.
4: I air.
0: You do that. Okay.
4: Dip the toothpaste. Yeah.
5: How does your wife feel about this?
0: She just found out.
4: She doesn't see it. I'm up at 4 o'clock in the morning.
5: Good point.
1: Yeah, she's asleep. And good for her. A new mom, she deserves to sleep.
4: I mean, it seemed so innovative from Bryce Harper. I said, I never thought of it. I got to try it.
1: Now you got to
4: doing it ever since.
1: If you're doing the Bryce Harper toothbrush approach, you got to do the J.J. McCarthy and brush it with the other hand. Remember that before the national championship game? He said
4: that.
1: The neuroplasticity in your brain.
4: I'm not doing that. I ain't got time for that at 4 o'clock in the morning.
5: Also, is J.J. McCarthy really who you want to be following?
4: Another great point. At least I'm following a two-time MVP.
7: You should try throwing with his other hand. It might go better.
5: Could help.
0: Wow.
4: Thanks. Oh, my God.
0: All right. So, CeCe, I don't know if this ever happened with you. What's up? You were a part of the Baltimore Ravens, they did something amazing yesterday for training camp. They had their PA announcer live outside of the facility as players walked in, introducing them en route to entering the facility. Take a listen.
8: Now arriving, the two-time Pro Bowler. Fastest player in Ravens history to reach 100 career receptions. Hailing from Fort Lauderdale, Florida. Out of Boston College. Wide receiver number 4, Say Flowers.
0: So that's J.P. Stevenson, their announcer. And he's their new PA announcer. So this is how they introduce. Can you imagine all of a sudden walking into work this way?
1: That's sick.
4: Got to do something to get excited for training camp.
0: It's awesome.
1: It sets the tone.
4: But also, if this is the new PA announcer, it's great that he's ingratiating himself with the players in this way.
1: Totally.
4: That's pretty awesome.
0: Now stumbling out of a rideshare with 43 bags out of St. Louis, Missouri, Michelle! Oh, no, she just tripped. Hold on. Can anybody help her? Small man.
1: Thanks, guys. Thank you. Thank you. Can't wait for a great show.
4: Did the pageant wave?
1: Yep.
0: Actually, not really out of St. Louis, Missouri. We are on a Thursday. We're on Sportsmanlike.
4: Cross the river.
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1: The season hasn't even started yet, and I already want to vomit. 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
2: Yesterday, we spent a decent part of the show talking about the social media fights that we gotten into about our top five rankings. He's Mark Zeno. I'm Brandi Scott. 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And maybe we're going to need some collision insurance just for the fighting that we are being threatened with. Because, dude, some of these rankings, and it was so innocuous, you know, we ranked stadiums. We ranked stadiums. It was me and it was Harry Lyles Jr. Harry had the positive side. He was like, "These are my top five NFL stadiums." And I said, "Cool." Some of them are layups. You know, you had Lambeau in there. Arrowhead felt a little patronizing for James Steele on the show. If we're being
3: of course,
2: if we're being honest. But and then I was like, you know, I can come up with a five worst. And they said, "How quickly can you do it?" And I said, "Let's do it right now." And so. So I did, and people are upset, including Torrey Smith, two-time Super Bowl champion wide receiver. He was like, "Wait a minute, this guy doesn't know ball if he's putting Levi Stadium on there." And I say all that to say, when we, in our little world, make proclamations like that and make definitive statements, it's one thing. When Jerry Jones does it, it is very, very much another, which leads us to the start of the program. No matter where you are, you can always listen to ESPN Radio on the ESPN app or Sirius XM Channel 80.
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2: 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And so we say that Jerry Jones has spoken, Jerry Jones speaking, very, very early in Cowboys camp, Mark Zeno, the GM, the Cowboys owner, Jerry Jones, you might imagine, bullish. He is bullish about his ball club, a 7-9 football team, 7-9-1 a year ago, and he says that he has the roster, he has the horses, Zeno, to contend for a Super Bowl, and that he likes the relatively quiet team that he's assembled from a relatively not quiet owner. Before we hear from Jera, just on first blush, there's been some Cowboys momentum coming into this season, but 7-9-1, there's plenty of room for improvement.
3: There is, but this is a team I think that is qualified to say should be the favorite to win the NFC East. And they should be a team that I believe will win the NFC East. I think they have the most talent of any roster in that division. Their defense got improved. And in reality, Randy, I'm a guy who has said Dak Prescott, if he wore a different logo on the side of his helmet, we'd look at him completely differently. If he wore a Vikings logo or a Bills logo or whatever, we would have a completely different view of the level of Dak Prescott. Guy's been a perennial top five quarterback in the league every single year from a production standpoint. Now, the biggest challenge for him is staying healthy. And if he is healthy, with the defense that the Cowboys have assembled, oh, by the way, Cowboys defense doesn't really need to be better than top half of the league. Because that offense will do the rest. And so we're not asking this defense to go, hey, you need to be a top 10 unit and keep people from scoring because our offense isn't that great. No. All you got to do is hold teams to like 22, 24 points.
2: Sure.
3: And it's realistic to believe that the Cowboys will continually score 27. And this is a team, again, I think is poised to win the NFC East.
2: I think so, too. I think it says as much about the rest of the East, though, as it does about Dallas. Agreed. I don't know that Dallas has made any significant, you know, sort of groundbreaking moves, but that is something that Jerry Jones hinted at in his relatively lengthy media availability yesterday. It's year two under Brian Schottenheimer. You could say maybe there'll be a greater familiarity with the offense, a greater familiarity from the coach with his roster. I don't know, but the offseason has been quieter than usual, quieter than what we're used to, until yesterday when Jerry approached the mic. So why don't we start with Jerry Jones speaking about his confidence level at just getting back to the postseason.
7: Maybe confidence is
5: not the word I might use. What I've seen in the offseason gives us a chance, and we have the goods, so to speak, to really change up parts of the team. That adding 9 of 11 coaches on defense, that's a material change. And the system that's going to go with it, that's a material change. So what I'm excited about is that I really believe that we can do something. The last time there were this many changes of any team that I've been involved in, where we changed the system, changed out all the players, and plus changed out the coaches, was the first year with Jimmy Johnson, and we won 1 football game. So we know that changing out and starting new can obviously create quite a challenge. But I like what we've got to work with.
2: Yeah, I would like what they have to work with as well. That offense, you know, to your point, I mean, getting George Pickens back, keeping George Pickens motivated, although that's probably a financial or salary cap nightmare at this point next season if he has another productive season. But they are probably the most prolific 1-2 wide receiver combo, at least in the NFC. I think Cincinnati has something to say about it in the AFC. And yeah, I'll say that over the Rams as well because of you know, a hamstring lack of reliability with Devontae Adams. But the offense hasn't ever really been the issue. It's can they stop anybody? It's can they, in a division that it has gotten better, but still you're not sure about Jaden Daniels in Washington, at least his health and availability, and likewise for Jackson Dart. So otherwise it's Philly as the bully on the block, and Philly who did host a playoff game last season. But you got to think Philly's gotten a little worse, right, with A.J. Brown leaving.
3: Yeah, I think Philly is due for a little regression here. And again, they won the NFC East back-to-back years for the first time in 2 decades, right? Like, mm-hmm. There was this long stretch where we didn't have back-to-back winners. And I just think that the Cowboys have put together a better team and a better roster. You know, I mean, the other question is how much does Brian Schottenheimer really grow as a coach here? That's the one thing I don't really know. I mean, like, you know, there was a lot of fair questions about his aptitude and his ability to be a coach, given the fact that he kind of got the job sort of unassumingly, like nobody really picked him to be the guy who coached the Cowboys. And he didn't do a bad job last year. But much like players have to take steps forward, this is a coach in Brian Schottenheimer who has to take another step forward and be able to keep this offense rolling and being one of the better offenses in the league. And they got to figure out how to keep Dak Prescott healthy, because he really is the keys to the kingdom for the Cowboys. If he's not in there, mm-hmm. they don't have a shot.
2: Listen, the NFL trade deadline is not for several months. It's a couple months into the season, and yet here we are talking about, I guess, Dallas's ability or assets or maneuverability to try to improve a team that conceivably could use that improvement on the defensive side of the football. So among the things that Jerry talked about was already the ability for his team to be buyers. So here is Jerry Jones on being open to trading away certain parts of his team.
5: Candidly, I'd be very interested. I'd give up future to add substantive to where we are today as to a player, to give you an idea about would I invest something substantive to get the right kind of deal to improve us opening day? I would. I feel that good about this team this year. And, of course, you know that I haven't seen this team play together. And so, but in general, looking ahead, I think we've got a chance to be worthy of spending some future if we saw an opportunity. Yesterday, I talked about a situation yesterday with another team and another owner. Yesterday.
2: What's that look like, Zeno? What's that look? Maybe not the conversation. I'm not asking you to take us inside the phone call with any other of the 31 NFL owners, but what sort of piece would he already, Jerry, be talking about?
3: I mean, I don't know if it's another offensive weapon that they necessarily need. Maybe some more depth at running back. To help them there, but you would have to believe it would be something on the defensive side of the ball, maybe an edge rusher or somebody who, you know, in the secondary would beef him up, and maybe nickel coverage, things of that nature. I mean, mm-hmm. there's always room for improvement, right? Roster construction, particularly in the NFL, is a 12-month-a-year deal. It never stops, and particularly during the season, because injuries happen and players, you know, either don't play to the level they're supposed to or things of that nature, and you have to kind of figure out, you know, who your starting 11 on each side of the ball are going to be every single week. You know, if you're fortunate, if you don't have to really try to add pieces throughout the middle of the season. But, you know, the Cowboys being aggressive is smart. I mean, we all know it's been a long time coming for the Cowboys to get to the playoffs, win a playoff game, get back to the Super Bowl, and do all these things that seem to be expectations for them every year, regardless of what the roster looks like and who the coach is. But this year just feels, and maybe, you know, we've said this before, but for me, this year with the Cowboys feels a little bit different. I think they have exactly what they need at this point in time.
2: The offseason is certainly different. It's been quieter, and I'm not saying that Jerry ruined that yesterday because it really wasn't necessarily a bombshell, okay? Like, you have NFL owner optimistic about the NFL team that he owns, perpetually optimistic NFL owner, perhaps alarmingly so, given some of the rosters that he has put together, right? Some of the things that have had his fingerprints on it, but it's been a quiet offseason, and Jones even spoke on that, on this offseason, at least from the outside looking in, looking and feeling different in Dallas.
5: I like the idea that the word is that we have had a quiet offseason relative to, dare I say, off the field noise or chatter, whatever you want to call it. I like that. That hasn't been the case. We've had a lot going on, and we've had to really scramble a lot, the kind of stuff that you don't see. But that's that should be that way. It's supposed to be hard. But we've had a very active, we have made a lot of decisions. We have made a lot of difficult decisions in my mind. But consequently, what might have started out as a really nice, let's take it in and let's get it all, let's take it to the shop and repair it up. What started out that way, especially on defense, we ended up turning it into something completely different than it was when we started. So we even did more than I could have anticipated when we started. I personally like the fact that the perception is that it's been a quiet, non-confrontational off-season. That's good. I have really a lot of that where I live in my mind. I do. But I have some times when it's not fun, too. So all of that's good. I like the mood. I like what we're coming to camp with. I've never thought that there was anything quiet or subdued about the Dallas Cowboys. I've never thought of it that way. But I have been guilty of stirring it up. And you guys helped me. and we have been a great team. I promise you that for the last 30-something years. And so that does happen, and it is good. I don't believe it makes one iota worth of difference on whether or not we block the guy or go off tackle. But I do like the perception that we've had a quite uneventful off season, and let's see how we can work in that. Perception is big. Perception is big. But what I will tell you is I don't plan on doing anything around here for the next few days to stir anything up.
2: That's incredible. That's an incredible dismount. Maybe it wasn't the end of his press conference, but for him to say, we have been an incredible team over the last 30 years.
3: I mean, listen, is this a sign that maybe Jerry Jones is maturing a little bit and recognizing that the noise doesn't help and that all the extra fanfare that's there that goes with being the Dallas Cowboys doesn't necessarily, help the team on the field. It doesn't hurt them necessarily either, but it's added distractions that nobody needs. And so the point simply is that it seems like Jerry is embracing the idea that, okay, yeah, maybe we don't have to be dominating every headline all year long. If we play good football, those are the headlines that will dominate themselves.
2: I think he's quick to almost preemptively strike against that, where he says, I don't think it impacts whether we block or run the ball off tackle. And I think he's trying to say, like, hey, anything I've said at a microphone hasn't impacted us on the field. And I don't know that that's true. And you and I kind of have our own feelings about that. But I think, growing up, he's 83. Like, I had to look it up to make sure. He turns 84 in October. He turns 84 around week 6 or week 7 of the season. So I'm impressed. It's easy to say because I'm not a Cowboys fan, so I can't get too annoyed. Like, oh, there goes our guy again, and he's just spouting off. I'm impressed that he's as hands-on as he is. He has a hell of a lot of energy. Give me that energy when I'm in my 80s. Give me that mega yacht when I'm in my 80s, too. But I don't think there's a quiet before a storm here for Dallas. I think moves, especially like to bolster a contender, if there is anybody who's going to deal with the Cowboys to make them better, because you and I agree, and I think a lot of people do, that they are on the precipice of perhaps making a deeper run into the postseason than we've seen in recent years, nobody in the NFC is going to help them do it. So if you're looking for defensive help, that cuts the league in half. You're looking at one of 16 teams, and then you can try to find out who his friends are in the ownership group, and the name that you and I keep coming up with is Mark Davis in Las Vegas, and the name that would make a lot of sense that the Raiders have already dealt once and had it walked back is Max Crosby. So what is the ceiling for the Cowboys this season? That remains to be seen, because that project still has the work permits on the front door. We don't know yet. And that's fun if you're a Cowboys fan. I can tell you it's not fun if you're a Raider fan. So from Jerry Jones to Aaron Rodgers, we're going to have two other guys who don't shy away. Another guy who doesn't shy away from a microphone. The Hall of Fame quarterback said something that certainly perks some ears up around the football landscape. Hear what he had to say after I tell you about WWE Premium Live Events. The ESPN app is home for every WWE Premium Live event, including this weekend's SummerSlam. 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
1: Back for his last rodeo in Pittsburgh.
2: Yeah, this is it. I thought last year might be it. Mike got hired, and I talked to the wife, and she said, you can do one more year.
0: He said that there was no debate. This is definitely it.
2: See if it works out.
3: Zeno, we were talking about music on the show yesterday. We were talking about pop culture blind spots. Because as somebody who's seen Noah Kahan a few times, there has been a lot of like hand-raising on social media this summer about like, who is this guy? I've never heard of him. It's almost like that's its own sort of like clickbait. You know, people being like, hey, this guy sold out. You know, it was Truist down in Atlanta. He was there a couple nights ago, and this guy's like, I live near Truist. I have no idea who this guy is. Why is there a line around the stadium at 9 a.m.? We're not going to talk about Noah Kahan today. I don't know if anybody saw. I mean, God, we were ahead of that, weren't we? We were just talking about it. I don't think we came in with American Cars, though.
4: I looked up to
3: Did you see that?
4: No.
3: Oh, he's going at the leader of the free world. Like they, now that's a vibe. I know Devin's rolling his eyes, but
4: Zeno, yesterday we did 45 minutes of pop culture, which I had fun with. Don't get me wrong.
3: Yeah,
4: but like,
5: okay,
3: because people were like, I've never heard of Rufus. I mean, it was me. I was like, we never heard of Rufus Du Sol. Somebody's like, I never watched the 300 movie. I didn't know what it was until somebody put it on. Like,
5: oh, really?
3: Yeah, like actual like blind spot. Like, what's
5: now,
3: the thing?
5: Rufus is if you're into like EDM and and house music, like that's like pinnacle right now.
3: It is. I mean, they're selling out Fenway.
4: Oh, yeah.
5: I mean, you remember the scene from Good Will Hunting? And then that music just always has a bam, bam, bam, yeah. bam. You know, like that's what it is. You just start dancing.
3: You go Jersey Shore so Zeno, quickly, dude. Time. It comes out of you so quickly.
4: Zeno, I have to imagine you're a big 300 guy movie.
5: Yeah. Yeah. I enjoyed it. I mean, you know.
4: Feels like in your wheelhouse.
5: Yeah. You know what I feel like doing? Like, my favorite scene is, like, you know, when obviously he kicks the guy down the well and yells, this is Sparta. Mm-hmm. You know, like, when I see people at the gym setting up their tripods, I want to yell, this is Sparta, and kick their tripod over and walk away.
3: No one would fight you on that. You would have this instant support of the entire gym. You absolutely would.
5: Just like, this is Sparta, and kick your tripod over and walk away.
3: That's it.
5: You know.
3: Yeah. But
5: I do like 300. It's good. It gives you all the good vibes. And, yeah, I'm a big Rufus guy. Big Rufus guy.
3: No kidding. All right. Yeah. All right. I want your pop culture blind spot. So think on it for a second. But what was the thing, you know, I think for Harry Lyles, it was Game of Thrones. Like, he hadn't even heard. It's hard to not even hear of something because movies are so well marketed.
5: Oh, I see what you're saying.
3: TV shows are so well marketed. So music kind of lends itself to it. But I was thinking about it yesterday. I was curious about that. And also, you want to tell the people, like, you were on the IL. You're coming off the IL today. You're on a bit of a pitch count. You feeling okay?
5: I'm fine. Yeah, I had shoulder surgery on Monday, and you know, are you hurt or are you injured? Right now, I'm technically injured, but we're still here, so we're good. Recovery's going well.
3: James yesterday was like, "It's a minor surgery. I don't know why we're making such a big deal of it." And I was like, "James, buddy, like that. It's all minor surgery when it happens to somebody else. You know, that's what everybody."
6: Well, is that what I said? I don't remember that.
5: It was a total shoulder replacement, so it's definitely not minor.
3: Oh my God!
5: It was a 3-hour surgery, so. I was under for a while.
6: Just a minor one.
3: Well, it's ESPN Radio on the ESPN app, Sirius XM Channel 80, as well as ESPN Plus. So you can kind of see. You really have to look for it, Zeno. You're doing a good job hiding the brace, but you're wearing the brace.
4: Throw it up there.
3: Kind of blends in. Kind of blends in with the T-shirt. But
5: I mean,
3: are you able to drive?
5: Up so you guys can see it. Look, so it's.
3: Yeah, that's a legit deal. Do you have a pain pump or anything?
5: I got the pad sitting right here, and
4: this
5: is
4: killer radio.
5: Full on.
3: It's great radio. He's standing up. He's demonstrating. You do kind of look bionic with it, though. Like, it does look pretty legit.
5: Yeah, I mean, listen, it'll get some questions out in public. You know, I just tell people you should see the other guy. That's it.
3: All right. ESPN Radio is presented by Progressive Insurance. He is Mark Zeno, the bionic man. I am Randy Scott. Aaron Rodgers is 42 years old. He turns 43 in December. He has said already that this is his final NFL season, his 22nd overall. But it's one thing to say that, you know, at the start of the season. It's another to go ahead and be like, oh, man, what if he plays really well? What if the Steelers make a deep playoff run and there's a young star that emerges on the offensive or defensive side? So Aaron talked yesterday. This is at Steelers camp and sounds, I don't know, you see how it sounds about his NFL future.
2: Yeah, this is it.
7: You know, I guess why What is it? Why is this it?
2: I thought last year might be it, and then Mike got hired, and I talked to the wife, and she said, you can do one more year. So I said, well, see if it works out, and then it kind of all came together.
3: It's important to get the blessing of the missus, for sure. It's important that everybody's on the same page. 22 NFL seasons. The DK Metcalf connection didn't get better in year two over year one. I'm curious if that gets better in Pittsburgh, but do you believe him, Zeno, when he says, like, hey, definitively, this is my sort of victory lap here. I'm done after this.
5: Yeah, I do. And look, I know a lot of people have a less than stellar view of Aaron Rodgers. That's personality over performance. And I don't really care. I don't have to like Aaron Rodgers as a person. He is one of the greatest quarterbacks of our generation. Probably top 10 all time by most people's accounts.
3: Mm-hmm.
5: And maybe one of the most, if not the most talented quarterback we've seen in a generation. Just everything he can do with a football. I'll never forget that throw that he made on the run across his body. When he was with Green Bay, it was against Dallas in a playoff game. He put that thing in a shoebox 35 yards down the field, right on the sideline.
3: Like, yeah.
5: He has such phenomenal skill and talent. And that's the way I'm going to remember Aaron Rodgers. I don't care what he did, you know, off the field and the comments that he made and this, that, and the other. I don't get caught up in that. I'm not here to judge people's personalities and what they do away from the field. For me, when I think about Aaron Rodgers, I'll think about the incredible things that he did in Green Bay. I'll enjoy the fact that the Giants beat them twice in the postseason. But, you know, beyond that, it's just, you know, we're fortunate enough to have seen the entire Aaron Rodgers career. You know, I was talking about this earlier or over the weekend. You know, I mean, I'm lucky enough to have been born at a time where I saw all of Tom Brady, all of Derek Jeter, all of LeBron James, and I'm going to see all of Aaron Rodgers. I mean, these are the very best at what they've done in their sport, and we are fortunate enough to be able to watch it.
3: I think outside of maybe peak Michael Vick, Lamar's in that conversation, but Aaron Rodgers is probably the most physically gifted quarterback.
5: Yes.
3: You know, Cam Newton deserves a mention there as well, but that was a different skill set. Aaron could run. Aaron could always run. I don't know that he can now, although he did have a rushing score last year, hit us with the discount double check. It was like a time capsule. But Aaron's one of those guys that you didn't have to be a Packer fan to be a fan of the way he played the game. Like, I mean, to be a fan of his arm. His arm talent was ridiculous.
5: That's what it is, Randy.
3: And that's where I put Vic in there, too.
5: The gods reached down and touched his right arm, as they said in Bull Durham, and made it a gift.
3: Yeah.
5: I mean, just his ability to throw the football with such velocity, authority, you know, and put it right where it was supposed to be was something that we've never seen. I mean, again, he just, a flick of the wrist, and that thing came shooting out like a cannon. Yeah. I just always appreciated the guy's talent. That's it. Like, he's clearly not what he used to be. But still, you know, there's a world where if the game's on the line, you know, I could conceive that Aaron Rodgers is still a guy you'd trust in that spot.
3: Yeah.
5: You know, given the right system and the right team around him. I mean, I don't know if Pittsburgh is necessarily loaded with all the great weapons that he would have somewhere else. But, you know, throughout his entire career, Aaron Rodgers really has never needed great weapons. He's sort of made great weapons.
3: Yeah. No, that's right. He helped Pittsburgh win the division last year. Now he's reunited with Mike McCarthy. And the numbers for Rodgers are worth revisiting, okay? Because for all of the rumors, and this is what happens when you're an all-time great. You're measured against your best. If we have seen you, regardless of another uniform or not, but if we've seen you do something at an extremely high level, that's the bar we sort of subconsciously and psychologically have for you. So when he goes out last season and it's 3,300 yards and it's 24 touchdowns and it's 7 interceptions, and you're like, oh man, what happened to Aaron Rodgers? Well, hold on now. That was like high-level Bears quarterback play for decades. You know what I mean? Like, Aaron Rodgers is measured against his own standard, and that's unfair to everybody, including a 42-year-old Aaron Rodgers. So the reunion with McCarthy is something that, yeah, you know, it's not only symmetrical in terms of a timeline with who brought him into the NFL and made the decision to go ahead and make him the starting quarterback, but it's also, like, if McCarthy has anything left in terms of being an offensive innovator or mind, he can do it with a guy whose skill set he knows better than anyone. And so, yeah. I'm curious to see where those numbers are in this season.
8: fully acknowledging this is a guy who is coming off of a ruptured, you know, does rather have a ruptured Achilles on his medical sheet and you know, had 3,300 yards last season. If he gets close to 4,000 yards and keeps the same touchdown to interception ratio, I don't see why the Steelers don't win that division again.
5: Right, and the biggest thing is the interceptions. That's been always been Aaron Rodgers' best trait. Doesn't turn the ball over. Right, he doesn't put his team in bad positions. He's willing to throw it away or, you know, take a sack or whatever it may be to not put his team in a bad situation throughout the course of the game. And that's really ultimately what you're looking at. I mean, if he, again, even if he put up the same numbers, Randy, there's a world where this Pittsburgh Steelers team is still competitive enough in the AFC North. Who knows how much better the Ravens are going to be with a new head coach? I don't think very highly of the Bengals. You know that. And I don't. Know that the Browns have taken any massive step forward at this point in time until they get the quarterback situation settled. So, you know, I still think this is an AFC North that's up for grabs, and I would not doubt the Pittsburgh Steelers being part of that conversation. I think everybody has written them off, and everybody wrote them off last year. I didn't. I actually had a bet on them to win the AFC North.
8: There you go.
5: So, you know, I had them early on that they were going to do this thing, and I think it's possible for them to do it again. I would expect that McCarthy is going to throw a couple more wrinkles in that Arthur Smith didn't have, knowing what he knows of Aaron Rodgers, and the offense will look a little bit different. But still, this is still a Pittsburgh offense that doesn't exactly scream, you know, high-powered, a lot of points, you know, throwing the ball all over the place. It's still a mentality. And that's really the hardest thing for us to sort of wrap our heads around here with the Steelers. Like, the mentality now that Tomlin's gone should change altogether. Is this still going to be a defense-first team? Were they going to flip the script and try to score 30 points a game and say, defense, just make one or two stops and we got the rest of this? I mean, who knows what the Steelers are really going to look like? That's the tough thing to forecast.
8: Is it going to be a bunch of 22-19 games this season on the shores of the Allegheny? I don't know. You're right. I mean, is it going to be Aaron Rodgers sort of like an LA Chargers East where he's pinned deep in his own end and he's got a one-score game and he's got to win it for Pittsburgh? I don't know. But I do want to play this cut from DK Metcalf because I mentioned that their connection hasn't really taken off all the way yet. Maybe it will this season. But here's Metcalf on the possibility of this being Rodgers' last season.
9: I mean, people just say things at the beginning of the year, not knowing, you know, how a year could go. He may not even get hit or touched this year and may say, hey, let's go out there and do another one. So, I mean, it just puts the weight off his back. Like, you know, he's just out there playing free, enjoying possibly his last year with his teammates, with a couple of close friends that he's made over the past 2 years. So I think it's just a lot of weight off his shoulders right now. He's just going out there playing free.
8: All right, playing free, maybe pain free, weight on shoulders. All of this is triggering with Mark Zeno, who's recovering from major shoulder surgery. 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
10: The worst-kept secret of the NFL was finally revealed. A.J. Brown traded to the Patriots.
11: Caught myself one point in practice, wasn't paying attention because I was like, dang, I'm a Patriot. Obviously, I know this ain't heaven, but it's close to it.
12: I hope it works as a Pats fan. I'm not, like, definitively sold this is going to be perfect.
8: ESPN Radio and the ESPN app. Mark Zeno, Randy Scott with you, also on ESPN+. A.J. Brown with the Patriots so far. Can I just say the connection, not great at training camp? That there have been a couple of picks that Drake May has thrown when targeting A.J. Brown, and maybe a couple of passes that at least the assembled writers feel like A.J. could have come down with. But here's the thing. It's more than just A.J. Brown getting out of Philadelphia. It's A.J. Brown reuniting with Mike Vrabel. And has Vrabel had his own offseason to deal with and concern himself with? Sure. But between the lines, Brown and Vrabel were electric in Tennessee. It put A.J. Brown on the map. It helped put Mike Vrabel on the map as more than just a Bill Belichick coaching disciple. And now they're in New England, and Brown ascends to a team that, you know, 14-3 a year ago, and AFC reigning AFC champions, and could they have used that production certainly in the Super Bowl against Seattle? Yes. The thing is, though, the fit in this scheme, Josh McDaniels' offense, notoriously difficult to try to pick up. That's more for quarterbacks than wide receivers. But here is Mike Vrabel speaking about A.J. Brown, his past and now current and future wide receiver.
13: A lot of things, you know, get fabricated and people tell stories. We're very confident in where he's at physically. He's done every single thing. Will he do every single thing? Nope. He'll have time where... or me, or Frank, or Jim, or us as a group decide that, you know, just like Morgan yesterday, just like Reggie yesterday, you know, there'll be things. But you know, I think he's gotten off to a really good start, both mentally and physically, and you know, acclimating himself to his team.
8: So A.J. Brown adding the field stretching capability that I think was lacking. I think there was a lot of pressure, Mark, on Drake May last year to throw perfect footballs just over and over and over again. There was not a lot of separation among this wide receiver group. There wasn't a lot of size either. I love Pop Douglas, but Pop Douglas, I'm looking at a foosball table right here. He could probably walk under it. He could walk under it full clearance, you know, in my basement. So he brings something that the Patriots were lacking last season. I'm wondering how fair it is to think that A.J. Brown is the difference, that A.J. Brown is what's going to not only get them back to the Super Bowl, but get them a ring in New England.
5: I don't know that it is. I mean, when you evaluate the Patriots objectively from last year, you know, look, this is a very well-coached team, and Vrabel is a very good coach. Is he ever going to be a Super Bowl-winning coach? Is he ever going to be able to get to that point? I don't know. I'm starting to lean on it might not happen more than it would happen for him. It's really, really tough. And I think when you add a piece like A.J. Brown, it feels like you are, you know, treating the symptom, not the problem, if that makes sense. I mean, he's a great player. But did it feel like at any point last year the Patriots were a wide receiver short of winning the Super Bowl? I never got that impression. I mean, okay, they won games from a team standpoint. They won a lot of close games from a team standpoint. And that's the kind of ball that they play. This is not an offense that's designed to score, you know, 35 points a game. And maybe A.J. Brown is meant to bring that in there and do it. But, you know, this is a very methodical team last year. And I just find me a way in a game, and you even go through the playoff game. Like, I know it was the snow and everything in Denver, but, like, you know, if A.J. Brown is in that game, do they score 24 points instead of, what did they score, 10, 14, whatever it was? Yeah. I mean, I don't know that that's the difference. It doesn't feel like it's a move that, to me, goes, well, that's exactly what they were missing, mm-hmm. and this should fill the piece. And again, my point always simply about wide receivers has been, you know, more often than not, it's not the biggest guy and the biggest receiver on the team that ends up making the most incredible catch in the biggest moment, right?
8: Yeah.
5: Like the Julian Edelmans of the world for the Patriots, you know, those kind of things. These are not the greatest receivers ever. And so while it's nice to have these weapons, I don't know how much it changes the outcome of one particular game.
8: I think there were games. Now, the Patriots only lost three of them, and one of them was to the Las Vegas Raiders early in the season. So you can't point to a lot of games that they lost, period. And then you can't, within those games, say, oh, if only they had a field-stretching wide receiver, if only they had a big target in the red zone. Because Hunter Henry had a tremendous season. Hunter Henry was a preferred target of Drake May in the red zone at times. I say that as a guy who had him on a fantasy football team or three. But, like, for Brown, the attention that he commands from opposing defenses would open up the field. But offensively, the issue was protection, and we saw that in the Super Bowl. The issue was, because you can have somebody who's an absolute burner who can get downfield, if your quarterback's on his back, it doesn't matter. And that's what happened. That's what the Seahawks exposed, but really the Patriots were dealing with that throughout the playoffs. Denver got after him, and Denver has probably the best pass rush in the AFC, so there's no shame in that. But the Patriots were getting by the skin of their teeth, and to your point, it had everything to do with the guys up front offensively instead of the guys split out wide. I do want to get to Mike Reese. He's our ESPN Patriots reporter, the mayor unofficially of Foxborough, Mass. Close personal friend of the program. But he was on the 2 p.m. Sports Center yesterday, and he's talking about what we're seeing, or perhaps what we're not seeing so far, between Brown and May at Patriots camp.
14: It was actually the first play of Patriots training camp this year, and quarterback Drake May said he wanted to go to A.J. Brown because he wanted to start with a bang. It was actually an incomplete pass. The throw was a little bit high, and A.J. Brown reached up with one hand, and he couldn't come down with it. He said Mike Vrabel ripped him in the next team meeting, which he agreed with because he said he should have come down with the ball. Then the next day, A.J. Brown was talking about the importance of running precise routes for Drake May. He said his angle was a little bit off, and it led to an interception. So he said him and Drake May are still getting on the same page. He's not worried. He said, we will get going. And he also added he's about 90% there in terms of learning the playbook. It's a new playbook for him. And he said he still comes to work each and every day with a smile on his face.
3: All right. You got to be able to dress down your biggest stars if you have to. And I like that A.J. Brown, at least so far, has that coachability. And perhaps that's a relationship center with it Mike Vrabel has with him already. That sort of capital that they built in Tennessee. There's also A.J. Brown's former team, the Eagles, making a big splash, making one of their players the highest paid at his position. Find out who that is, how much they're paying him. We're going to run through quick hitters. He's Mark Sinnoh. I'm Randy Scott. This is ESPN Radio and the ESPN app.
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13: Before the media and saying, no, hand up, that was on me, this report is wrong.
14: Agree. What I don't agree with is the conspiracy theorists on the internet who are out there trying to make this into something it's not. I mean, Randy, here's the reality. Like, I understand all this stuff is public information, but how often as a beat reporter are you just combing through police reports looking to see if the head coach of the local football team got into a car accident? Like, I mean, you know, it's one of those things where it never made it to the public eye, so they kept it out of the public. And, you know, I don't know why the 49ers felt the reason to not mention the fact that he was going to be missing time because of the accident. Only they can answer that. But there was just a whole world of conspiracy theories that I could not buy into. Like, it's, again, some of you internet, quote, sleuths need to get a life. Like, you just need to find something better to do with your time than starting to question everything that is upside down in this world. I just, I don't have the patience for it. Hard pass.
15: All right, doing a little quick hitters here. Cleveland Browns have agreed to a two-year, $62.2 million contract with five-time Pro Bowl cornerback Denzel Ward just one day before the start of training camp. The deal includes $52.3 million in guaranteed money and an average annual value of $31.1 million, making Ward the highest-paid defensive back in the NFL for the second time. Ward, who is 29 years old, had 2 years remaining on his previous contract worth $20.1 million before the extension. Zeno. Cleveland Browns, obviously they lost Myles Garrett, but the defense was never really the problem. This guy is incredible. Thoughts on this deal?
14: Smart, and here's why it's smart. Because instead of waiting to the end of the deal when he was 31 and would have wanted a huge deal, you know what the Browns said? We're going to put 2 more years on this thing till you're 33, and then we can cut bait and get out. And even if you stink in the last year, guess what? We can cut bait early and get out. Like, you have to put contracts that end at an appropriate age so you don't end up having bad dead years at the end of a deal.
13: Yeah, the guaranteed money, I mean, all credit to Denzel Ward. He's been loyal to the Browns. They are rewarding him. It's a division where you have to have somebody to bow up in the back end of your defense. I mean, you've got to deal with Baltimore and their fast, smaller, sort of undersized passing attack. You got to deal with DK Metcalf, and you got to deal with the two-headed monster of T. Higgins and Ja'Marr Chase in Cincinnati. So you need to have something. You can't be in that conference. You can't exist in that conference without a little bit of defensive help in your secondary, so they had to do it. Training camps open across the NFL. Quick hitters are done. We're going to parse through some major storylines. He's Mark Zeno. I'm Randy Scott. This is ESPN Radio.
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20: Here is your latest Middle Tennessee weather. Today will be sunny with a high near 93 and heat index values as high as 97. Light north-northeast wind becoming north at 5 to 10 miles per hour this afternoon. Tonight mostly clear with a low around 69. 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
2: 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Mark Zeno, Randy Scott with you. As we inch closer to football season, we are all waiting with bated breath to see a game kick off here. We've got about 42 days until we actually see real football. I don't count preseason. I watch it, but I don't. It's not. You know, look, I hate to sound like the old curmudgeon and get off my lawn, but like when you've been covering this sport for two decades, training camp does nothing for you. It's the biggest waste of time. Like, I mean, people who get enthralled in like these battles of positions and this, that, and the other, I'm like, I don't care. Like, I just tell me who's going to play and let's just move on. Like, I'm so not there for sitting at training camp for every day for 3 and 4 hours, sweating, watching guys who are going to be, you know, watching eight guys who likely aren't going to be on the roster when the season starts, battle it out for the sixth wide receiver slot. Like, it just doesn't wind my watch anymore.
3: I like how local it gets. That's what I like. You're right. As a guy who lives in Atlanta and likes the Giants, are you going to be dialed into a offensive tackle position battle in Miami? No. But there are a ton of Miami Dolphin fans who live and breathe and eat and sleep that stuff. And so I like how local training camp gets before we move into sort of like the skill position fantasy footballification of the season moving forward. This is where it's almost like, I guess, as close to grassroots as NFL football gets.
2: And oh, by the way, when your local team invites the fans out to training camp and they let you get autographs, don't be the old guy with 8 helmets, 3 posters, and 5 football cards that you need signed in front of a 6-year-old kid. Don't be
3: Facts.
2: That guy.
3: Well, and, okay? You know, shout out to don't the players who weed those guys out, too. There are players who are not afraid to be like, no, beat it, no. And then they find a kid. You know what I mean?
2: Don't be that guy.
3: Exactly.
2: He's a civilian right now, not playing football, but Aaron Donald may be coming back to the NFL here. Let's bring in Devin Kane to get us through some NFL storylines.
4: All right, you said Aaron Donald, Los Angeles Rams. Is he going to come back to the team? The Rams are currently Super Bowl favorites, 550 odds after adding Myles Garrett. This has Aaron Donald, the 3-time Defensive Player of the Year, considering a comeback. Rich Eisen, on his show, believes Aaron Donald has already made that decision. Take a listen.
5: Under what circumstances does Aaron Donald go through a process and he comes through it, Sam?
6: Yeah, exactly.
5: You know what I mean? Like, I'm not feeling it. I'm not feeling it. How does he go through a process that showing up to the facility, the only mental part of it is I'm here, I'm envisioning what it's going to be like week 15 after a training camp. Mm-hmm. Do I want to put myself through all of that? Exactly. That's why I stopped playing. Part of me just thinks going through the process and just deciding I'm going to go through a process means he's already decided.
4: All right, before you guys discuss that, let's hear about the contract situation because Aaron Donald is still under contract with the Rams. Here's Adam Schefter on a sportsmanlike breaking all that down.
7: The issue is he's under contract to the Rams at $30 million right now. He's under contract for $30 million.
8: I didn't realize that.
7: Yes, he is. Mm-hmm. So if Aaron Donald said today, Sean McVay, I am ready to come play, the Rams' reaction to that would be, awesome, let's go figure out how we want to work this contract now.
8: You want the LeBron deal?
7: It won't be the LeBron deal, but it'll be a reworked deal. And Aaron Donald can say, well, you owe me $30 million. And they could say, well, you haven't played football in 2 years. Are we getting $30 million a year Aaron Donald? Or are we getting what Aaron Donald? Right? So the point is, there are discussions to be had if and when Aaron Donald makes the decision. Yes, I'm coming back. And by the way, they may say, we want the LeBron deal. The Rams may say that.
8: Yeah.
7: And Aaron Donald might say, yeah, I ain't coming back for that.
4: Randy, how does this all play out with Aaron Donald? Is he coming back?
3: He's coming back, yeah. And maybe, yeah, he's coming back. And the cost of doing business has gone up. Yesterday's price was not today's price for Aaron Donald, but yesterday's production from Aaron Donald is also just realistically and rationally not going to be the production from Aaron Donald moving forward. So you're right. I don't think you show up at the facility. I don't think you go through all this practicing. I don't think you initiate the conversations with Sean McVay or at least respond to his initial texts about you know, staying in shape and coming back. I don't think you kick all these tires if you're not planning to at least get in the driver's seat. So, yes, he's coming back. The contract stuff, though, I don't envy the Rams for trying to have to figure that out because that contract has to change.
2: I don't think he is coming back. I mean, as Rich Eisen said, you know, like, to ramp yourself up to get back in football shape after 18 months of not doing it is incredibly difficult. And it's one of those things where, you know, I suppose he could do it on his own, you know, at his own backyard or whatever other training facility he goes to. But the reality is you're not in the building. And it's not as simple to say that he's 100% ready to go. And even if he doesn't do all the training camp practices and everything else and shows up, I mean, is he really going to be as effective for the first month of the year when he's not in what we always call, quote, football shape, right? I mean, that's still a thing. Yeah. So I just, it takes so much for a guy like him to get ready to play. And it's a nice story. And I think it feels great on the outside. But I mean, if he was coming back, it would have behooved him to show up to training camp. Even if he didn't practice and go through all training camp, to be at the facility, work out there on his own, start to assimilate into the process. Let's go back to Aaron Rodgers. Even he always showed up for training camp. Even if he didn't show up for anything for OTAs, the guy was there for training camp.
3: Yeah.
2: And Aaron Donald not being there, to me, is a telltale sign that I don't think he's coming back.
4: All right, let's go to some QB battles and competitions as another training camp storyline. We got some news this morning with the Atlanta Falcons. Obviously, Zeno, you're in Atlanta and you cover this team. Michael Penix Jr. versus Tua. Schefter tweeted this morning with Atlanta QB Tua Tagovailoa dealing with a tight back and Michael Penix still not practicing due to a knee injury. The Falcons are signing veteran quarterback Cooper Rush, who keeps getting paid. Good for Cooper Rush, per sources. Now, they later clarified that Tua's back injury is not that severe, and they expect him back shortly. But who's shocked, Zeno, by this, that Michael Penix Jr. and Tua are both injured to start training camp?
2: Well, let's start with Michael Penix here, because of the three quarterbacks who tore their ACL, Michael Penix, Daniel Jones, and Patrick Mahomes, Michael Penix tore his first. The other two have been cleared 100% to play. Michael Penix has not been cleared 100%, according to the Falcons. I never understood what silly game the Falcons PR was doing all summer long and in hiding the information about his availability and his status. If he was 100%, you would have told us. The minute he was 100%, you tell us it's 100%. I never had a feeling he was 100% ready to go because they never told us, but they wanted to play this silly shadow game like, oh, he could be ready. Oh, he's not ready. Oh, he's trending nicely, or he's you know, progressing the way we expect him to. He's ahead of schedule. What does that mean? None of us know what the schedule is, so I don't know whether he's going to play or not. First day of training camp, guess what? He's not 100%. So we all expect this is going to be Tua's job to lose. Now, the Tua injury kind of makes you scratch your head here and be like, wow, what the hell happened, and how did you do this that your back started to hurt? And now we have nobody on the first day of training camp who theoretically is going to be a quarterback for this team. The Falcons have been in quarterback purgatory, quarterback hell, since the day they dumped Matt Ryan, and they haven't figured a way out of it. I don't know if there necessarily is. For my money, Tua will be the starter week one. Michael Penix won't be ready, you know, at any point in time in training camp, is my guess, and it's Tua's job to lose.
3: You got to have somebody to run the offense, yet you cannot stop down as a football team offensively or in any other capacity just because of injury. The show goes on. These are important reps. There are increasingly few of them, so you have to have somebody out there, and it's Cooper Rush. And I mean increasingly few because they're not allowed to practice nearly as much as they used to, and that's fine. But Rush is out there. I'm surprised Rush was still available.
2: At this point, he's a camp body, Randy. He's there to take a couple of snaps with today for the rest of the... As soon as Tua gets back, theoretically, my guess is he's released.
3: But it's also, you know, the joke is like, hey, if you're choosing between Tua and Michael Penix, if the question is Michael Penix or Tua, then you gotta rethink it. Like, you gotta rethink the answer. You gotta come up with a new question because you're setting your ceiling for your franchise at, 10 wins? And 10 wins is enough to win that division, but it's also enough to just have a one and done in the postseason. But you want everybody back and healthy so you can at least make the right decision for your team, or else this thing, man, it's a revolving door. It's a revolving door at week one and moving forward, and that can't happen in Atlanta.
2: I'll never understand football coaches' mentality. When a baseball player gets hurt, they tell you, he hurt his hamstrings, he'll be out 3 to 6 weeks. When a basketball player gets hurt, it's his knee, it's his ankle. When a football player gets hurt, they treat it like it's a national secret. Like, it's more important about what his injury is than moving troops into Iran. Like, what are we doing here? Just tell me what the guy's injury is. Tell me when he's going to play. Like, especially now in training camp. Like, it doesn't matter. I get to a certain point during the regular season where that information could be something that, you know, gives you an edge. But we're 6 weeks from playing a football game, for crying out loud. Just tell me what the guy's status is.
3: I agree.
4: All right, from one quarterback situation to another, let's go to the Raiders, Randy's team. Fernando Mendoza, obviously the first overall pick. Veteran Kirk Cousins in the wings there as well. The Raiders prefer Cousins early, but will give Mendoza first-team reps. Randy, as a fan of the team, what do you want?
3: I want Mendoza in bubble wrap for at least 8 weeks. I do. Throw Kirk Cousins out there. The offensive line, all due respect to Kirk, I'm not trying to use him as a meat shield here, but the offensive line is not going to protect either one of these guys to, a winning football level. So have Cousins go out there. He knows the offense. Have Cousins go out. Have him take the lumps. Let Mendoza get the reps. Now, if you're saying that, then you're like, well, why isn't Cousins taking first-team reps now? It's because Mendoza has to drink from an NFL fire hose. He needs as many reps as possible. He needs to be under center as much as possible. Didn't do a ton of that in Indiana. Whatever they did worked, obviously, but still, he has to get used to NFL football. That is a steeper learning curve now in 2026 than it's ever been, because the college game is one thing and the NFL is another. It's like different dialects of like Arabic or something, like Zeno. Like, there are how many different dialects of Arabic, and they're all the Arabic. They're pretty damn different. And so you're learning the same language, but in a different way of doing it. And that's what Mendoza has to do. So get him as many reps as possible, but start weeks 1 through 8 with Kirko Chains.
2: I mean, in today's day and age, first round quarterbacks never sit. You play him, you find out as soon as you can whether he's got the stuff or he doesn't. I mean, that's just the reality of it. We're not in this world where we wait anymore. The Patrick Mahomes scenario was very unique. You're not going to see it again. As was, you know, the Green Bay scenarios, both times that it happened. But this is not that scenario at all. And so I would advocate for just playing them. If the offensive line is bad, the offensive line is going to be bad. Listen, Cincinnati had a bad offensive line when Joe Burrow was there, but you could see that the dude could play. And you'll be able to tell that Mendoza can play, if he can play, with or without a good offensive line. I am, at this point, all for finding out what you got sooner rather than later. And solving the quarterback position, because you know what it isn't? Kirk Cousins is not the long-term solution. So either way, if Mendoza ain't the deal, what are we delaying waiting another year to find that out for?
4: All right, last but not least, let's look at some coaching debuts and transitions. We got a lot of new faces in new places. Excuse me, old faces in new places. You got Jesse Minter in the Ravens. You got Joe Brady with the Bills. Obviously, he's being elevated. Todd Monken with the Browns. Clint Kubiak with the Raiders. Jeff Hafley with the Dolphins. Robert Saleh with the Titans. Randy, of those guys, if you want to include someone else, feel free. Who do you think is going to have the most success early on?
3: Most success early on is going to be, man, it's going to be Jesse Minter, because it's a roster that's made to win right now. I like Robert Saleh in Tennessee, but there is going to be a steep learning curve. Clint Kubiak, I'm hopelessly biased. Joe Brady has a pretty ready-made situation as well, but I really like Jesse Minter because I think he can make that defense, not 2000 Ravens, you know, not anything that's going to set a record, but like, they were generous at times, very uncharacteristic Baltimore ways. And it's not that the offense played losing football last season. They were let down, if anything, by their defense in key opportunities. If Minter shores that up, I legitimately think that's good for 2 to 3 extra wins. I do.
2: I mean, here's the fortunate position that the Ravens are in because of where they finished last year. First five games, Colts, Saints, Cowboys, Titans, Falcons. Smells like, and then Browns, by the way. I mean, smells like 5-1 to start to me.
3: Sure.
2: You know?
3: Yeah.
2: Just because of the schedule. I would say the Bills, but their schedule is god-awful coming out of the gate. Like, it's tough. I would also kind of just, I think John Harbaugh and the Giants are going to be more competitive. I don't know that they're going to win more games, but they certainly will be more competitive than what they were last year. And find a way to at least be entertaining. If you can't be good, at least be entertaining, and that should be the Giants.
4: Good stuff, boys. Good stuff.
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1: 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We're going to Buffalo. Bills Mafia. Come on. What more do I need to say?
2: SoFi Stadium, man. 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
0: To the top five defenses.
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5: 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That thing is a monster.
6: 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They want to embarrass you.
0: And everything in between. This is ESPN Radio's NFL Rankum. The top five surprise teams.
7: All right, Randy, here we go. Now, when I do my top five teams here, I always, whenever I do these lists, I always give you guys the context in which I've ranked them, okay? And so I'm looking at teams here that are some teams I think that I grade their surprise level by how deep of a playoff run I think they're going to make. Mm-hmm. Other teams are just about, you know, being a team that nobody really expected to be good, that will be good.
8: Okay, yeah. So right? Out of nowhere teams, and then teams that are going to ascend to that next level.
7: Right. Okay. All right. So we are going to do the out of nowhere teams first, and start at number five. There we go, with the New Orleans Saints. I really think Kellen Moore has found something here, and I really believe that Tyler Shough might be a guy that he could develop into a legitimate franchise quarterback. The Saints' defense, which has been terrible for years, finally started to turn a corner and get better. But this is really about Kellen Moore coming into his own this year and starting to elevate this team. And in the division that they play in, where it's very possible for them to sneak up and be very competitive and end up winning a division that they might not, that nobody really saw coming, given where they were last year, they can really do some damage here. I know they got a tough start with the Lions and Ravens in two road games to start the season, so it's not going to look good after the first 2 weeks. But guess what? It's going to start to look a lot better for this team. I think the Saints are going to surprise the people with how good they are.
8: That raised my eyebrows from the jump, dude. For you to start in New Orleans with Tyler Shough and Kellen Moore and just use that as your foundation for the top five teams. I mean, you're swinging for the fences here from the jump, because I don't even think they win the division.
7: No, I'm not sure that they will, could. But I think that they'll be competitive enough.
8: Yeah.
7: And when you look at the back half of their schedule, it is really, really favorable to them.
8: Okay.
7: Now, the only thing that's not favorable is that they have four division games in the last 6 weeks, in the last 5 weeks of the regular season. So it'll be decided then at that point in time where they end up. But still, Saints, I think, will be much closer to 500 than people think.
0: Number four.
7: I mean, how can you not pick the Giants here in this spot? I mean, John Harbaugh is just a coach that makes everybody better. The Giants will be more competitive. They will win some games that people didn't think they could. There were times last year where this roster showed it was talented enough to hang in games, but they couldn't finish them. You expect that John Harbaugh will be able to be the difference maker in those things. And furthermore, John Harbaugh will be able to develop Jackson Dart a lot slower than what Jackson Dart wants to. And that's important, because the Giants will run the ball and play defense. And they will absolutely keep their young quarterback in a cage, so to speak, or keep the shackles on him until they need to let him go. John Harbaugh has been through this experience before with Joe Flacco. He's been through this experience before with Lamar Jackson, and taking a young quarterback and setting them up for success. I think he does the same thing here. Again, this is an NFC East, I think, that is a little bit more wide open than people give it credit to. But still, I don't know that the Giants, I don't think the Giants can win this division per se, because I think the Cowboys will win it, but it wouldn't be out of the realm of possibility for them to be in a wild card spot.
8: The Giants are the only team where if they win the NFC East, I'll be surprised. There are three teams that if you told me Washington won, I'd be like, okay, cool. Jane Daniels must have had a tremendous season. Same with Philadelphia. Hey, Jalen Hurts figured it out, right? And in Dallas, they got enough defense to win it. The Giants still have too many question marks for me to think, man, John Harbaugh's just going to come in and fix all of it. But, I can't tell you as a Raider fan what it looks like to have an adult in the room on the sideline as your head coach. It's been a minute, okay? And when you have that confidence, the attention to detail, the little things that don't submarine games and drives, if they get that figured out, there is so much talent on that roster, assuming health, I could absolutely see it. This makes a lot of sense.
7: All right.
0: Number three.
7: Okay, now we're going to get into the realm of teams that I think will surprise people with how good and how deep they end up in the postseason. And have we forgotten about the San Francisco 49ers and how good they are? Have we overlooked them in the NFC West? I think a lot of people assume that this is a two-horse race between Seattle and the Rams.
8: Mm-hmm.
7: Let's not count out the 49ers just yet. Remember, they were in this thing till the final 2 weeks of the regular season last year.
8: Mm-hmm.
7: You know, they were in position to win this division, and I think they can do it again. Now, I don't necessarily know, you know, what the offense will be minus some of the pieces that they used to have, but, you know, we have to trust Kyle Shanahan, and again, we hope he gets healthy quick and returns to the sideline as soon as possible. That is a little bit of concern for me, but still, you know, this is a team that, if they are healthy, and when they are healthy, is one of the two or three best teams in the league, and the way they execute their offense and how they play on defense. And so if they can just get over that hump and not be bit by the health bug and keep George Kittle for 14 or 15 games and keep Christian McCaffrey for 15 or 16 games, this is an offense that's incredibly tough to stop. They have got high-level quarterback play across the board, and clearly their defense knows what to do on that side of the football. So I'm not writing this team off yet. I think a lot of people have kind of forgotten about them and are only focusing on Seattle and the Rams. I'm not. I think the 49ers can equally be as good as those two teams.
8: I don't know that San Francisco has enough defensively. I don't know that. But I would, just you itemizing what they do have, Kyle Shanahan's the one piece they can't afford to lose.
7: Right.
8: Kyle Shanahan is their MVP because he has been able to more than scheme up something to pick up the slack when there has been significant injury, whether it's Brock Purdy, whether it's Kittle, or whether it's run CMC. So seeing them full Voltron, they are as talented as anybody in that division. But that having been said, if you showed me any 1 through 3 of Seattle, Los Angeles, and San Francisco, I would believe any part of it. You know what I mean? If it's San Francisco standing on top at the end and the Rams are third, something must have happened, but I can believe it because San Francisco is that talented. So I like this. I like this at 3.
0: Number 2.
7: It's the Green Bay Packers. They're winning the NFC North this year. They're better than the Bears, and the Bears will regress. And this is a Green Bay Packers team now that'll have Micah Parsons back in the fold, ready to go on the defensive side of the ball. Another year of this offense continues to grow into Jordan Love. They all have a team that, to me, is capable of getting to the NFC Championship game. Now, again, they'll need some bounces to go their way in the postseason, but to me, this is the best team in the NFC North at this point in time, and I think the Packers are one of 6 teams that legitimately have a chance to win a Super Bowl this year.
8: Mm-hmm.
7: This is a team that has set the table over the last couple of years to take a step forward. And oh, by the way, Randy, guess what? If they don't take that step forward, we are going to have some serious questions about Matt LaFleur's capability to do this job, right?
8: Yeah, I mean, we are.
7: You know, 2 years ago they were 11-6 and in third place, right? Kind of stunk. But that was the year the Lions and the Vikings were just unbeatable. Last year, 9-7-1 in second place. Finally, all those other teams are out of the way. And this is the moment for the Packers to stand up and take control of this division and show everybody the last 2 years were more of a product of other teams getting better breaks than they did. This is the best team in the NFC North. They win the division here, and I think they're poised for a deep playoff run.
8: The only reason this is a surprise team is because it's on your list, dude. They are, the other teams are not out of the way in the NFC North. They're the third best team in the NFC North. This team, the Packers, needs breaks if they're going to win the division. So this is the only one I'll push back on. But let's see number one.
0: Number one.
7: You've heard me sing their praises, and their head coach, who I'm madly in love with, Liam Cohen, it's the Jacksonville Jaguars. I know they won the division last year. I think they win it again in a walk. I think this is a team is so much better than we're going to give it credit for. This is a team that had the number one rush defense last year. They've only beefed up the defensive line even more. Another year with Trevor Lawrence and Liam Cohen together should elevate the offense. Travis Hunter wisely now will stay on the defensive side of the ball. I think this team is poised to win multiple playoff games this winter. I love the Jaguars and what they're doing this year.
8: We work together too much because I'm so high on the Jaguars because I've got like a contact high on the Jaguars because we've worked together so much. I'm buying everything you're selling about what's going on in Jacksonville.
7: Yeah, so that's my list right there. 5-1, Saints, Giants, Niners, Packers, and Jaguars. 30 for 30's new series, The Betrayal of Shohei Ohtani, available now on all major podcast platforms. The Betrayal of Shohei Ohtani is presented by Gusto.
0: 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Ben Rice leads the injury-plagued Yankees to the north side to face Alex Bregman and the Chicago Cubs. 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
7: Let's turn our attention to Major League Baseball as we are approaching the trade deadline ever so closely. Article right now up on ESPN.com by Buster Olney about the MLB trade deadline. Teams desperate to make a move. Let's welcome in our ESPN MLB insider, Buster Olney, to the program. Buster, Tarek Skubal set to go tonight for Detroit against the Orioles. If you were a betting man, is this his last start in the Tigers uniform, and where does he end up?
9: Wow. You know what's so great about this is that it's like an absolute cliffhanger movie, and you don't know how it's going to end. Because I could give you a guess, but I don't really know. Because everything depends on how the Tigers play. If they lose today, that would mean that they'd have, what, 4 losses in 5 games? As we come down the stretch, their playoff chances would be down to about 25%. If they win, you know, the crowd's going crazy. They're excited about Skubal. You know, maybe Scott Harris, the head of baseball operations for the Tigers, is swayed that way. I can tell you that, you know, a lot of the people in other front offices who will make a rational argument on why the Tigers should trade him. They haven't played well. You know, they're 6 games under .500. They have absolutely underperformed. And if they were to trade Skubal, they'd get some assets that would really help them going forward. But on the other hand, there's something to admire. You know, every trade deadline, there might be one team or two teams that does a charge to the late brigade and tries to win. And there's something kind of fun about that. It's going to be quite a scene today because the Tigers fans are going to want to honor Skubal, you know, for all that he's done for the franchise.
8: Yeah, and he would deserve it. He would be richly deserving of that. You'll open up your piece, again, that's live on ESPN.com right now, by referencing the 2025, so the Blue Jays of last season and their surprise run. How much is that sort of second-half surge into October heroics, using your words here, shaping how contenders are approaching this year's deadline, especially with the standings so bundled up in both leagues?
9: Absolutely. It's between what the Blue Jays did last year, because like I was at the All-Star game and I, you know, quizzed a bunch of players, you know, what would it take to beat the Dodgers? And the answers were almost uniform across the board where it was like, yeah, great team. But you know what? Baseball. and the Blue Jays demonstrated that in the World Series last year. They came within 1 run, 2 outs of winning the World Series, of beating this, you know, team that's, you know, held up as the baseball Goliath right now. And so between the Blue Jays journey last year and that being, you know, a little bit in the back of people's minds, and then seeing how wide open the American League is, if you're an American League team in particular, you can dream. Like, it's not out of the realm of possibility. It's not crazy to think that the Chicago White Sox, who lost 121 games 2 years ago, could play in the World Series this year. It's not crazy to think that the Red Sox, who I certainly left for dead 2 months ago, they could play in the World Series this year. The Yankees, the Rays, you know, the Texas Rangers, who had that sort of journey themselves in 2023. And you know that, you know, if you make the right moves at this deadline, maybe that's a little nudge that puts you over the edge.
7: He's Buster Olney, ESPN senior MLB reporter and insider, joining us here on ESPN Radio, the ESPN app. Mark Zeno, Randy Scott. Buster, we know the Yankees can't get to the World Series, but that's a whole different conversation. You know how I feel about that. We'll move on. Let's go to the National League here, the Phillies. 43-16 with their top three starters, but struggle mightily otherwise. Do they want to add another starting pitcher? I mean, in reality, three is enough to win you in the postseason. Do they need one here? What do the Phillies need to close the gap with the Braves?
9: Yeah, for a month, their priority has been adding a middle-of-the-rotation starter at the very least. Now, you know, Dave Dombrowski, their head of baseball operations, he's a big-game hunter. You know, he got Joan Duran before last year's trade deadline, and I'm sure that he will want to stay in the Skubal conversations. And by the way, you know, all these teams that need starting pitchers, and there are a lot of them, they're going to wait until after the Skubal situation is resolved. You know, whether he's traded or if the Tigers tell everyone the next 2 days, nope, Skubal's off the board, he's not being traded. That's when these teams will focus on the starting pitching market, which is actually really deep. You know, the if you're looking for a catcher, it's super thin. If you're looking for a right-handed hitter, it's super thin. Even the relief market is thinner than it's been in recent years. But if you want a starting pitcher, you're going to get somebody because the Mets have Clay Holmes, who was great in a four-inning rehab start last night. They have Freddie Peralta. Robbie Ray is out there. If the Orioles decide to sell, and I was getting text messages this morning from other teams saying, yeah, it's time for the Orioles to acknowledge reality and move forward. you're going to have guys that there are about 10 to 12 starting pitchers. Foster Griffin of the Washington Nationals, an all-star this year, and he's a pending free agent. Kevin Gausman. So you're going to be able to get somebody if you're the Phillies or, you know, Randy's Braves or, you know, whether it's Tampa Bay. You're going to be able to get some help out of the starting pitching market.
8: Cubs could be in that market as well. Their rotation
9: is 100%.
8: Drilled by injuries. How big of a hole is that for them on the north side of Chicago, Buster? I guess what's the minimum they need to do to feel like an October threat?
9: They got to get a horse for the rotation. And really, I should have mentioned them first because they to me are the contenders with the biggest need right now. They have a great position player group. And they have this team that responds so well when they play in Wrigley Field, especially when the wind blows in. It's a great defensive team. But they have taken so many hits with their rotation this year. Cade Horton, Justin Steele, Jameson Taillon, who just, was cut, did not perform this year. So they need help. And I'm convinced they're going to get, you know, a Freddie Peralta or a Clay Holmes or a Foster Griffin. Or they'll get Robbie Ray. They'll get one of those guys, maybe two.
7: Again, Buster Olin is joining us here on ESPN Radio, the ESPN app. As MLB trade deadline approaches, his article on MLB trade deadline 2026. Teams desperate to make a move. Make sure you check it out. I'm kind of curious. I mean, look, I hope for the sake of Major League Baseball, Buster, that the Rays end up with Tarek Skubal if he gets moved. That's where I've said that as a Yankee fan, but for the sport, like, it just goes to show you, especially with this pending labor stoppage, that if you're smart and you know baseball and you know how to make moves and build a team, that it's not necessarily about payroll and salary and everything else, that a team like the Rays could take Tarek Skubal as a rental and ride him to the World Series, I think speaks volumes about kind of, you know, where baseball is right now.
9: And it would be fun, much in the same way in 2008 when the Brewers were the team that landed C.C. Sabathia, and he basically lifted them into the postseason. And, man, the Rays could use a starter because – and they've had a terrific rotation, but a lot of those guys have injury histories. They might have some innings limits, that sort of thing. And to get an aircraft carrier like Tarek Skubal would be good. And you're right. It would give you the feeling that the little engine that could actually win versus the Dodgers. Because all things being equal, guys, if the Dodgers enter the Skubal market and they're serious about it, rather than just trying to push the price for one of the other contenders, they're going to get him. If they actually want him, they're going to get him because they are loaded with prospects. 9 of the top 100 prospects in baseball, in addition to what they have at the major league level. And, you know, a month ago, I would have said, you know, why would they necessarily do that? They got Blake Snell. They got coming back. They got Yamamoto. They got Shohei Ohtani. Well, Ohtani's situation as a pitcher right now certainly has to throw a wrench into that. And so you do wonder if at some point the Dodgers step in, because they're the team that could go to the Tigers and say, look, we'll give you an Emmett Sheehan. We'll give you a Justin Robleski. We'll, on top of that, we'll put minor league cherries on top and guys who are, you know, terrific outfield prospects. They're in a great position to make a deal for Skubal if they want to.
8: All right. Then there are the Yankees who are chasing the Rays, and you describe them as being very interested in the relief market, the bullpen market, despite the injuries to Judge and Stanton and now Bellinger with the hamstring. Why are they so locked into guys like Mason Miller on Adrian Marajon? Why is the relief market bigger for them than bolstering the lineup?
9: I think because especially a right-handed power guy in the postseason, I mean, they know from their own experience, you know, that can play. And so all along as they've had conversations with other teams, this has been their focus. Now, they are going to add a hitter. I'm pretty convinced of that. And it's going to be a right-handed hitting catcher. If, in fact, the Twins trade Ryan Jeffers, that's a natural landing spot. If not him, I think they'll get somebody else. And the thing is, too, is that when you talk to Yankee people, yeah, of course, you have concern about the everyday lineup now without, you know, three guys who combined have won 5 MVP awards. But at some point, there's confidence that they'll get those guys back. And they really feel like that maybe the best path for them to get through the early rounds of the playoffs and maybe through the World Series is through this pitching staff, which as it comes together could be really, really good and really deep.
7: Yeah, really good, really deep. Can't score runs, and our shortstop has more errors than home runs this year. Go Yankees. Thanks, Buster. Appreciate it as always.
9: All right, guys. Good to talk with you.
7: just makes me sick. It just makes me, just drives me nuts. This team sorry, just made me absolutely insane, Randy. That's
8: I'm sorry.
7: It is.
8: I know.
7: It's okay.
8: I know.
7: It's all right. 125,000 people on Instagram agree with me. It's good to know.
8: There we go. You're right.
7: All right. Up next, higher education has gone as low as it possibly can. It's Mark My Words. Next, ESPN Radio, the ESPN app.
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2: I'm Emmett Smith. Opioid poisonings cause the most accidental deaths in the U.S., and I've lost loved ones. But now, I'm prepared to save a life. Just remember, lay, spray, stay. 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
12: Ah, you got to love it. You got to love it. Thank God for production people. They do a wonderful job, Randy. It's ESPN Radio, the ESPN app, Sirius XM, Channel 80. Mark Zeno, Randy Scott with you. And today's Mark My Words is none other than about Arizona State University, which I have long lauded as a place I'd love to send my children to go to school for a variety of reasons. But Arizona State University has decided now, Randy, that they are offering a major on how to be an influencer. You know these people, these influencers? Yeah. Remember when I talked about earlier in the show, I talked about kicking over the tripod in the gym of those people?
13: Yes.
12: You know, the gym influencers.
13: Gym influencers,
12: the food influencers. The just model influencers. Like, okay. You know, I may be many years removed from college. I thought the whole point of going to college was to make yourself more viable to get a job. This is a major that is teaching you, you don't need to get a job. This is the exact opposite reason you go to college. Being an influencer is not a job. It is not a job. It's something you do on the side for cash. It's not a job. Nobody writes influencer on their W-2. Ever. So the exact purpose of this major, you go to college and pick a major so you can work in a field and get a job. This is the exact opposite of that. Now, the only upside

0: side of this that I see, okay? Arizona State, and bear with me here, Randy. Arizona State is probably one of the most beautiful colleges in all of America. There are plenty of wonderful things to look at. I can only imagine, one, the girl-to-guy ratio in this class, and I would sign up for that class just to meet people. That's it.
1: Just to make friends.
0: Just to make friends.
1: Yeah, to socially network.
0: Exactly. But,
1: IRL.
0: I mean, where are we? Really? No one needs a major in how to do this. You just set up a phone and stare at yourself. I mean, What's the first week of class? What's the syllabus? How to take a selfie?
2: Can I read before you? Can I read what the course is?
0: Please go ahead.
2: Yeah. So you're kind of missing what they're selling here.
0: No, I know exactly what they're selling.
2: Okay.
0: But go ahead.
2: All right. Calm down.
1: Let's hear it.
2: The program emphasizes practical, career-oriented skills for building and monetizing an online presence, such as content strategy, personal branding, audience analytics, multimedia production, podcasting, social media marketing, and videography. That seems like stuff that's, you know, that are skills that are marketable.
0: 80% of that is a selfie. I'm just talking into the camera on your phone.
2: Well, here's some career outcomes that they are prepared for, such roles as content strategist, a social media manager, brand storyteller, a podcast producer, digital marketer, videographer again, communication specialist. Those are all jobs in the real world, Zeno, that maybe this influencer major will help.
0: You know what you can also do? Get a communications degree and do those same exact things.
2: Walter Cronkite School of... If this was any other school, I'd be like, listen, I don't know, but ASU is a very reputable journalism program.
1: All right, easy there on that line.
2: All right, Northwestern. All right.
1: Mafia. Cronkite didn't even go there.
2: Madeline Burke went there.
1: Okay. Matt Berry went there.
0: You know what you'll never see this, Randy?
1: Yeah.
0: With all the snobs who went to Syracuse who work in media.
3: Oh, I was at Syracuse for my media program. I went to Syracuse.
1: I don't know what the voice was, but
4: that's exactly what they sound like. Oh my god,
0: that is what they sound like.
1: Matt Berry and I used to go back and forth about Arizona State, and then I think there was a coffee place. I don't want to name names, but I think there's a coffee place that, like, if you work there long enough, you get an ASU degree or something. Devin, you're laughing, but there's some sort of deal where it's like, hey, if you're part time, you get like a associate's degree, and then if you work here a year full time, you get a master's, and then.
2: Am I wrong about that though? I thought ASU had a good journalism school.
1: They do. Real talk.
0: Have a great journalism school, but this is not a thing.
1: Let's not
0: make this a thing.
1: Here's my problem. It's not fair to have a great journalism school and be in paradise. You can't have both. You're setting yourself up for a grind of a career, truly. So you got to go somewhere that is a grind.
0: Yes.
1: You got to go to Chicago and shovel snow. You got to go to Syracuse and get buried in snow. You got to go to Kansas and deal with Kansas.
2: Penn
1: you know,
2: State.
1: Like, you got to go. You got to go to these places where you're bored. ASU has much to offer. It's unfair that they also have a good journalism degree.
0: Yes.
1: Hold on, though.
0: Play baseball at ASU. How's that sound?
1: When you show up to class, what does the professor look like? Because that's the credibility right there.
0: I mean, is it a 22-year-old who just got out of college?
2: They're all remote professors. They're online.
1: It's all online?
2: Maybe it's AI, too. Okay. Who knows?
1: So it's Professor like Jay Twizzle, and he's out there, and he's like, guys, I need you to smash the homework button. Smash the homework button. Download, like, and subscribe.
0: I mean, honestly.
4: It has to be an influencer teaching the influencing classes, right?
1: This is my TA, DJ Jazzy Sparkles, and like, this is what we're doing. Like, I don't know. I don't know what that looks like. I'm fascinated by it, but I will also say the stats are, I'm a recess coordinator, now retired, over at the elementary school, and you go in there and you, hey kids, what do you want to be or grow up? And it's YouTube. Like, that is seen as a viable career choice.
0: My kids said that to me. They said I want to be a YouTuber, and I told them, you absolutely will not. You will get a job.
1: If there's any application that they could learn about, like, doing your... you're right. You said W-2. What does the taxes look like for an influencer? I'm sure it's, like, how to handle I-9s and independent 1099s, whatever
0: it is.
1: That's
0: all it is.
1: But there is... I will say, there is substance to this degree. There is some... I don't know that's enough for a degree. Why not just have it as, like, a concentration? The fact that you're going to get a degree means you're good enough to do this one thing and nothing else. And I say that as somebody who has that degree, journalism. I can either do journalism or teach. That's it.
0: I have the same journalism degree. I got an idea. How about you just get a job? How about we encourage people to get jobs? How about we encourage people to go into the workforce, be productive members of society, and do things that help everybody instead of themselves? How's that sound?
1: Fair. Totally agree.
4: Can I just say this is really rich coming from a guy who's been talking about his social media video numbers for the past like 3 weeks?
0: Oh, no, 25K, baby.
4: Again, I mean,
0: not an influencer, though. Not an influencer, okay? That just happened organically. I happen to have organic influence, not necessarily social media influence. Count. Rich Eisen Show is next. It's ESPN Radio and the ESPN app.
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2: No. But the show is moving on up every single day.
3: I want to say a very special happy birthday.
2: To who?
3: To my quarterback, Dak Prescott.
2: Okay.
3: Oh. Quarterback, man.
2: Oh.
3: He has the best day ever.
2: Look at him trying to set me up.
4: Jeez.
2: Yeah, that's like a little, you can only hope that LeBron can set up any Philadelphia 76ers to your liking is the same way you just did for me.
3: I didn't even know.
2: Yes, you did.
3: Hey, Lob City.
2: Oh, you didn't know. That's right. You were not here when we talked about it. Listen, Dak Prescott showed to work last week in a Super Bowl 30 t-shirt.
4: Hey.
2: You know what I mean? Yeah. And so he's like owning it, right?
3: That's just a nice t-shirt.
2: He's owning it. You know, like, again, I get so many things hopping in my algorithm. I saw something the other day, a dad, a man of a certain age, dancing with his sons, and his sons were clearly in their 20s, and he's doing some sort of Michael Jackson dance with them, and it's really nice. I get a lot of, you know, family stuff sometimes in my algorithm.
4: Sure. Very
2: dogs, fine. Other things. the guy's making these dance moves, Michael Jackson, then he turns around and then there's a Dallas Cowboys symbol on his shirt. And I'm like, do I respond like, you know, Michael Jackson was doing the halftime of the Super Bowl the last time this man made the Super Bowl as a fan? See, I'm trying not to do that because I think of you.
3: The fruit's low hanging.
2: I think of you.
3: Right?
2: I'm like, would I do that to you?
3: Yeah.
2: Would I do that? Nah, maybe.
3: Yeah, probably, yeah.
2: But he's owning it, right? The same way for another individual from your fandom, owner of the Mets, Steve Cohen, like, hey, let's have fun with the fact that I got to cut a check to Bobby Bonilla once a year in the midst of another worst team money can buy season for the Mets. Listen.
3: We're turning it around.
2: Okay.
4: Dak was 2.5 the last time the Cowboys won the Super Bowl.
2: We can go on and on and on and on. But Dak is a guy who we all know. What does pressure make?
4: Diamonds.
2: What are Super Bowl rings made of?
3: Diamonds.
2: You know what I'm saying?
4: Lots of them.
2: See, I'm putting words together. I'm connecting dots. I'm a professional dot connector. He's showing up. Yeah, I'm wearing a t-shirt from last time, you know, Super Bowl 30. This just in. We just celebrated Super Bowl 60. It's an easy math equation. How long it's been. Okay.
3: I can easily defute this whole thing, but sure, go ahead.
2: You can do what to this thing?
3: Well, I mean,
2: what can you do?
3: I could point out that there's other teams that have far longer, but sure,
2: that.
3: I get it.
2: I understand that. I'm not leading with the Jets here.
3: I have that t-shirt in my mom's closet.
2: Okay.
3: Or in my mom's attic, I'm sure.
2: There you
3: sure.
2: go.
3: Yeah.
2: There you go. Maybe that's, has Dak been to your mom's attic?
3: I hope not.
5: He stole
2: Jerry Jones spoke yesterday at length, which is, you know, potentially redundant to say. it's always great when the Dallas Cowboys open up their season and the Joneses are there and the media is there and everybody just knows Jerry is itching to talk. Itching. That's it. And they're like, let's get him questions so he can scratch it.
6: Settle down just a little
2: bit. Yeah. People were like, hey, Dak not only showed up in that t-shirt, he's saying it's Super Bowl or bust this season. It's not NFC Championship game or bust. It's not NFC East Champions or bust. It is Super Bowl or bust. I like the cut of his jib. I like the moxie. And I like the fact that it's a nice little finger roll to set up Jerry Jones at his press conference.
7: I, too, can say that the fact that Dak is looking at what he's looking at causes me to feel the same way. I think we've got a chance to really be good. It's going to be hard. It's going to be nip and tuck. As old Switzer used to say, we're going to burn some of these wagons on the way to California for firewood. We're going to lose some folks. We're going to have some barn, but the wagon train is going to get there. So bottom line is I love the excitement. You guys, for all practical purposes, don't expect us to be a contender in the Super Bowl. Y'all don't. Why would you? I like that. I do. I like that. And I like what we put together to show you that we can do it.
2: Yeah, man. I love a Dak making in pop culture analogies to 1996 and Jerry Jones making pop culture analogies to the fact that maybe the Cowboys haven't won since 1883. Right? Someone watch that show? It's outstanding. I know he's a Taylor Sheridan guy.
4: It's intense. Okay?
2: It's outstanding.
3: It is intense.
2: I highly recommend it.
3: Makes you wonder.
2: He's burning wagons. Listen, I'm having my fun. Because you know how I feel about this Cowboys roster.
3: I know what you said.
2: You know how I've been talking about it for months. It's there, man. To use the analogy as well, the kindling is there.
3: Yeah.
2: It's there. Okay? They have abilities. Let's protect Dak. Let's get that run game similar. Let's get the vertical game going. Let's stretch the field, and let's get the Cowboys' defense vastly improved out there. But burning wagons just to get to Oxnard, California, is not the goal. Burning wagons to get to Los Angeles, California. Inglewood, City of Champions, Wood. California, home of SoFi Stadium and the Rams and the Chargers and Super Bowl 61. On the Disney family of networks.
3: I know.
2: That's the goal. And one of the tenants of said stadium is, in fact, favored to be there and hoist the Lombardi Trophy because they damn near made it last year, and they added Myles Garrett, and that might be enticing Aaron Donald to come out. You know? Just like, you know, Jaylen Brown led to LeBron in Philadelphia.
3: Okay.
2: I see. Trying to add pieces for you, TJ. The Cowboys, no. And everyone else knows that's what you're burning the wagons to go do, is to make sure that if you do see the Rams, you can get past them. Or you do see the defending Super Bowl champion Seahawks, you can get past them. And for to do that, the Cowboys might need to add another.
3: Yeah.
2: And Jerry's already thinking that.
7: Candidly, I'd be very interested. I'd give up future to add substantive to where we are today as to a player, to give you an idea about would I invest something substantive to get the right kind of deal to improve us opening day? I would. I feel that good about this team this year. And of course, you know that I haven't seen this team play together, and so but in general, looking ahead, I think we've got a chance to be worthy of spending some future if we saw an opportunity.
5: Are those kinds of conversations that are ongoing, or is that something, hey, let's look at the first 2 weeks of camp and then address to see if you want to put something substantial?
7: I talked about a situation yesterday with another team and another owner.
2: If I am Jerry Jones, Jerry, if I'm you, if I dare to do
4: congratulations. This,
2: okay?
3: Yeah, man. Nice.
4: Where are we going to dinner?
2: Oh, okay. Well, Nobu Malibu.
3: Okay, that's where. Okay. Can I take you out?
2: Honestly, at any point over the next 5 weeks, if you go there, you might see Jerry.
3: I've never been, so I'm like,
2: okay.
3: Oh, never
2: it's
3: good. Yeah,
2: it's very beautiful. It's nice.
3: I've heard. I've
2: been Listen, I'm Jerry.
3: Jerry.
2: I'm you, sir. I'm looking at the old driver's license, birth certificate. 83 years of age. I mentioned 1883 moments ago. 83. And I see Los Angeles adds Myles Garrett. I'm just wondering if that owner he spoke to on this front just yesterday rhymes with Schmark Smavis. And Smash Schmagus, Nevada. We're all wondering, is Max Crosby in play or not?
4: Mm-hmm.
2: Is this Condor up for grabs or not? Okay? Futures. TJ Jefferson.
3: Mm-hmm.
2: Futures. Cowboys do not have their first-round selection in next year's draft. That belongs to the Green Bay Packers because of the Micah Parsons.
3: Micah.
2: Well, actually, hold on a minute. Round one, they do have the Packers one to trade.
3: One.
2: My bad. Okay.
4: Quinton Williams.
2: Cowboys have a second and a third. Green Bay does own their first next year. Okay. Second and a third. And then 2028. 2028, sir. They got them all. Futures.
3: Mm-hmm.
2: You trade 2028 first-round draft choice for Max Crosby.
3: I don't even know if I'm going to make it to 2028.
2: Do you trade a 2028 first-rounder for Max Crosby?
3: Yes.
2: I would.
4: Don't even think about it.
2: I would find out what else in next year's draft the Cowboys would be looking for, right? What else? Right? Because the Cowboys draft choice, pardon me, belongs to the Jets, obviously. Next year. There's a two.
3: Let me see.
2: You flip a two and a one? That's pricey. I would tell you this.
4: It's a lot.
2: The Raiders would look at Max Crosby and say, do you want to go to Dallas? You want to go back home and stay to Texas? Is that where you want to go?
4: Yep.
2: You want to be a Dallas Cowboy? You want to be on the other side of Rashawn Gary and next to Quinton Williams? Now you're talking. Now you're talking to your Dallas Cowboys. You're like, screw it. This is it. We got a shot here. Everybody stays healthy with this guy. He's healthy. Oh, baby. You're the Raiders. If somebody like Dallas calls you up and says, I know you had this whole deal for him with the Ravens. We'll come close to matching it. Can't match it.
3: Can't match it. That was three, right?
2: No, it was two. Can't match it.
3: Depends on how bad he wants to win, though,
2: yeah.
3: Right?
2: I'm there. You're Dallas. You're there. You're there. You got Dak. You got Pickens for at least one more year.
3: Mm-hmm.
2: You got yourself CeeDee Lamb. I mean, I keep going down this roster here.
3: All 11 stars.
2: You want to go hunt the NFC East and the rest of the NFC? You want to show up in Los Angeles? Fight power, fire with whatever you want to fight it with. Oh, Aaron Donald and Myles Garrett? Okay. We've got Quinton Williams, Max Crosby, Rashawn Gary. You've got Young. You got all these other guys on the Rams. Sure. We're coming with our own. Damn the torpedoes, man. Forget about wagons. You're burning them. Whatever you can burn or damn, do it. If Crosby's available and healthy. Two big ifs.
3: Damn. Why are you doing this?
2: Because this is it, TJ.
3: Mm-hmm. Why are you doing this to me?
2: Is it.
3: Now my brain.
2: This is it.
3: Like, I'm like.
2: I don't think I'm telling any tales out of school. I don't think I'm exaggerating anything here. Am I?
3: No. You're giving me hope. Is what
2: you've got. Because you just, you, first of all,
4: it's right
2: you
4: there.
2: Deserve to have it.
4: It's right there.
2: You also can legitimately look at this roster and say, coached right. The football gods give them health.
3: Big deal there.
2: Yeah, man. Yeah.
3: Hmm.
2: Oh, boy. Go get the Condor.
4: Come on, Jerry.
3: 99.
2: Futures. For the present.
7: Bust the budget.
2: That's correct. Okay. And we'll talk about the Raiders side of things later on, because they did name Kirk Cousins a starter.
4: Yep.
2: We got all sorts of hold-ins going down. Tampa has one. Vita Vea, guys, he quote-unquote tweaked something.
4: Oh, no. Uh-oh.
2: You know what that tweak is? The middle finger. That one is, he's ready to, he's like out there.
4: Right.
2: He's standing at practice today.
4: Just a little off.
2: He tweaked. He's tweaked.
3: My arm. My back.
2: That's a surprise.
4: My finger.
2: And Baker's stood by. He goes, if we don't have a deal when I show up for work at training camp, then we're not talking. And he is a man of his word. They're not talking.
4: Yeah.
8: Oh, my God.
2: Yeah. So, Rick Stroud, we sent up the bat signal for him. That'll be hour number three of the program. And I've got a power rankings. as well, because Terrell Davis couldn't name his best running back in the league. I had a tap dance for him until he landed on Derrick Henry. I'm like, I'll do it for you, TD. My power rankings is the list of running backs, best running backs in the NFL. Yeah. My four downs is on the Cincinnati Bengals. A lot of juicy, good stuff. Okay?
4: So back.
2: And I guess after coming back from Michigan, where I interviewed an 18-year-old quarterback, a 19-year-old national champion shooting guard, and a 19-year-old wide receiver, I'm like, let me just finally begin to go up the ladder here. 21-year-old Jackson Coivin is going to be joining us. Nice. He just, in his third career professional start, just won on the PGA Tour, and he held off Scottie Scheffler to do it. All right?
4: Beast.
2: So he's going to join us. But coming up next, Ted Lasso is going to be back, everybody. And the man who plays Higgins, and those of us who also were Downton Abbey freaks, the man who played Spratt on that show, is in our green room. And we are going to welcome him out on this program. Jeremy Swift is here. He has no idea he's going to add his name to our Believe sign. Already signed by Sean Payton, Jason Sudeikis, Brendan Hunt, and Phil Dunster. As we begin to keep collecting people who are on Ted Lasso. And Sean Payton was the first one to do it. The reason why he did that is because he handed out biscuits at his so-called retirement press conference. Remember that? In New Orleans.
3: I almost forgot.
2: Still have one of those biscuits, don't you?
3: Yeah.
2: Still have them. There it is.
3: Whoa. Signed by I forget who signed. Oh, yeah. Jamie Tart.
2: There you go. Phil Dunster.
3: Phil Dunster.
2: All right. Before we take our first break, our friends at Gusto would like to let you know that they are there for all the small business owners out there, because they know that it's not just the job that you do there. 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

0: 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We're one big happy family on Disney Plus, the ESPN app, and ESPN Radio. The director of football operations for AFC Richmond, the fictional version, is here on the program. I also enjoyed your work, sir, in Downton Abbey.
1: Thank you.
0: Jeremy Swift is here on the program now that we're all one big family. When did you first hear that it was possible that Ted Lasso could come back for season four?
1: The actual fact of it coming back was, you know, I was a man of a certain age. I went to the bathroom in the middle of the night in the London and looked at my phone.
0: Uh-oh.
1: And yeah, as you do, because that's quite often when, you know, the time difference, and I get emails from LA or whatever. Mm-hmm. And I was like, oh, and then it was followed by, emails from my reps here going, it's back, you know. But I always held a candle for it, you know, because logic kind of insisted that, having had the seed planted at the end of season three about Akili Jones' hopes for a women's team, that just seemed like it had to happen. And it hasn't been done in any show or movie, you know, so that's the radical thing that's going to happen in this new season, that it's going to focus on a women's team.
0: Right. And you know, Jason Sudeikis in real life is a massive fan of women's sports.
1: He's absolutely, yeah.
0: New York Liberty season ticket holder in when he's in New York for the WNBA.
1: Casey Curran.
0: Right. And so he is 1,000% about all of that. We went to a Casey Curran game for his Big Slick charity event in June. So, you know, you see it firsthand that he's all about it.
1: Yeah,
0: but
1: yeah.
0: I mean, again, just... I mentioned in the TV-only segment, so I'll repeat it here for the radio audience. When my wife and I watch Ted Lasso,
1: yeah,
0: and then we go to sleep, we wake up the next morning like, you know, why am I seeing the sun brighter today? You know what I mean? Like, and I was like, oh, that's right. We watched Ted Lasso last night. I'm serious. That's,
1: yeah, yeah. This happens. You know, my manager here said she was talking to her son, and he was a bit depressed about his work, and she just said, just go and watch a couple of episodes of Ted Lasso. And he rang her back about 2 hours later and said, that worked. You know, just I'm just feeling a better place.
0: It is. And when did you realize going through the beginnings of Ted Lasso that something was special or afoot?
1: Pretty early on. I mean, Apple don't do it now, but they dropped three episodes on season one. Mm-hmm. And that, at that time, which I'm not anymore, I was on what was Twitter, and there was so much positivity that I couldn't quite believe it. And I thought, oh, this is Apple wielding some power, and these are bots or whatever. And I just thought, wait, there's somebody going to go, this show sucks,
0: yeah,
1: or whatever. But there wasn't. Everybody was just took to it so quickly.
0: Yeah.
1: And it's a first. It's a first experience for me. And then, of course, it dropped in COVID. And then we did the second season, and when COVID was starting to calm down a little bit, mm-hmm, and we came out here and we went to a screening of the first two eps, and I said, oh, I'll go. I'd just get it over with because there was a red carpet.
0: Mm-hmm.
1: And then when I got out of the car, there was a grandstand of about 500 people on it going crazy.
0: Mm-hmm.
1: And that was a switch in my head that went, never happened before. This has never happened before.
0: Right. That didn't happen with Downton Abbey for you?
1: Not so much. I mean,
0: it's a different vibe.
1: It's a different vibe,
0: you know?
1: Yeah, yeah.
0: Where, you know, people aren't showing up in Downton Abbey gear, I imagine, the same way that they might show up in AFC.
1: I think they did a little, you know. I remember seeing an appearance by, I think it was Jim Carter, the butler, at a theater in LA, and the whole audience was dressed in Edwardian garb, which was really quite amazing.
0: I love that. We'll get to a little bit of Downton Abbey in a second. But what is your favorite Ted Lasso episode that you've been part of, Jeremy?
1: My favorite is actually when Zava appears, and Max Osinski, who played Zava, I just thought was so staggeringly good and very, really, really funny. Mm-hmm. And, you know, that kind of alpha male kind of... Yes. Player who's a sports player who's also got other stuff going on, like meditation, you know, it's slightly passive aggressive,
0: right?
1: And That episode three of season three is my absolute favorite, partly because of what he did in that.
0: Was that guy, Chris, was that based on Zlatan? Apparently,
2: I think so.
1: I've
2: read that.
0: Who, by the way, I'm over here in the United States, was a massive part of the World Cup coverage.
1: Okay,
0: Zlatan. And you know, when he spoke, it did remind me of a couple episodes of Ted Lasso. You know,
1: yeah.
0: Okay, so you just, was it a line or something, or the writing?
1: I think when he came in, he met the team, he was like the Messiah, and he was touching people, and the guys were going, you know, like they were going to start speaking in tongues or something. You know, it was just really, really funny episode.
0: And then have you been in a scene with a soliloquy from another character, where you're just sitting there going, this is pretty damn special?
1: Well, you know, Jason, because... at the end of season one, mm-hmm. I think episode 10, he has to come in and give a sort of, you know, rousing speech. And he did it about five times. And because he's a writer and he's such a stunning improviser, he changed it up each time. And we were just witnessing it, but I was like, this content is changing every time.
0: Really?
1: And it's all fresh and it's all so good. And, you know, editors can just pick and choose from that whatever they want, you know, mm-hmm. because there's such a rich amount of content there.
0: My favorite scene is the one where a Believe sign rips.
1: Oh, yeah.
0: And falls.
1: Oh, yeah.
0: And the squad thinks that's the end everything.
1: Yeah.
0: And Ted or Jason Sudeikis, who's all about the Believe sign, says it's just a sign, exactly. And it's not an omen, it's just a sign. And I'm obviously paraphrasing. It's so moving.
1: It is, yeah.
0: So powerful,
1: yeah.
0: When that happens.
1: Yeah. And I think there's a moment when Kola Bikini went, you know, they were having some doubts, and he just walks over to the sign and goes, puts his hand on it and looks at everybody. And that got me. I was like, oh man, rip my heart out.
0: Right. It really does. It's really amazing. And you know, the acting, the characters, it is remarkable. Who's the easiest to bust up laughing? Who's the one who laughs the most?
1: Well, Nick Mohammed.
0: Really?
1: Yeah. He sets everybody else off, but he manages to escape being caught giggling himself.
0: Right.
1: So I found a way of just like with my glasses, just like if I put my head at an angle, then I can't, through this part of my the grid of my glasses, I can't see his face. So I'm just slightly aware of him. But you
0: so
1: know.
0: If I ever see you on camera doing something like that, you're literally in real life as Jeremy Swift trying not to laugh.
1: I am. Correct.
0: Something to look for in season four. Something to keep an eye on for that sort of thing.
1: Yeah. But you know, the actual team, this is a very different team.
0: Sure.
1: They're going to be really, really funny. They're so individual, the young women, and just fantastic characters, brilliant casting. And it's just like really, really fresh, because the difference is that with men's football, you know, it's been going on for over 100 years. Yeah. It's a hugely lucrative international industry.
0: Yeah.
1: Women's football, although we're all excited about it, it's still challenging at a club level, because you've got women who are sort of thinking, should I go for this? You know, and you know, because you know, women are multitasking the whole time. You know, I've got two kids; I have to look after my mom, and you know, whatever. So that is very interesting to focus on. You know, just how women decide to come into the game and whether they choose to go ahead with it.
0: Did you, in preparation for your role, go to any football clubs to check out what a director of football ops does? Did you go to any of them or no?
1: What before?
0: Yeah, when you started.
1: Disclosure, no.
0: Okay,
1: no.
0: That's fine.
1: I wasn't sure how the whole show was going to pan out, you know, because when we did it,
0: it was based on a commercial campaign.
1: Yeah, yeah. I mean, I did check out the commercials, which I thought were really funny.
0: Yeah,
1: and which were now, it was like 13 years ago or something. They were done.
0: It's been a while.
1: Yeah, yeah. But you know, I there were people in the family who sort of gave me nods who were more sports savvy than me about what I was doing. But really, in the first season, it was the dilemma for Higgins was that he's been sort of like abused by Rupert. And he's been compromised, you know, the whole time. So he was treading on eggshells.
0: Correct.
1: And then, of course, he has a huge upgrade because Ted Lasso comes in and waves his magic wand. And, Rebecca reveals her motive for why he was brought over. And then, you know, so lots of good stuff happens and it brings out the best in everybody.
0: You mean that doesn't happen in the Premier League in real life? That sort of scenario doesn't exist.
1: Who knew?
0: And it's just funny, when I first started watching it, and for the clip that we just saw, I'm sitting there going, okay, so the shame nun from Game of Thrones is in the same scene as Maggie Smith's butler from Downton Abbey, huh? That talk about that casting.
1: Oh, I know, that's a change-up, isn't it?
0: I'm sure you must hear that sometimes. Does anybody around Hannah scream shame at her? Has that ever happened? Around you?
1: No, it could be misinterpreted.
0: That is true. But so your time on Downton Abbey, that had to be also career changing for you, I'd imagine.
1: It was, right. You know, and it probably got me the Ted Lasso gig, really. It happened a very slow build up. I got a phone call from a director who I'd worked with on TV about six times, called David Evans, and he talked about the part and said, it's just a couple of scenes in one episode. Is that all right? And I said, oh, I suppose so. He said, it is with Maggie Smith. I went, oh, okay.
0: That's right.
1: So I did that and I thought, okay, well, I did that. That's maybe something for the showreel. And then about a couple of weeks later, I said, oh, they want you for, there's a script came through the door. Spratt will be appearing in this episode. And then there was another episode. And then there was just more stuff. It just accumulated.
0: Now, not to be, self-dealing in a way here in America. Was it as big a hit in the UK?
1: It was.
0: And it splashed here, and then it splashed back there. Like, how did that work? You know what I mean? Honestly, like, because I just remember here, I'm hearing there's a great show from the UK. You should check it out. It's kind of soapy and pulpy, but also, you know, deep and interesting. My wife and I started watching and we're like, this is insane.
1: Very addictive show.
0: It was.
1: Yeah, but it was huge. But you guys, when you take to something, you really own it, you know?
0: Right.
1: So, I mean, you went crazy for it, as you have done with Ted Lasso. Ted Lasso isn't quite as big in the UK as like Downton Abbey was. Again, it's like some people just haven't picked up on the Apple streaming app, or they've gone, I've got enough streaming apps or whatever.
0: Sure.
1: But no, you really, really, really went for it.
0: Was it intimidating? I mean, you're obviously a trained actor for quite some time, but was it intimidating to be in Maggie on a scene with Maggie Smith?
1: I'd met Maggie before because I was in, what was the kind of blueprint for Downton Abbey at Gosford Park, with Robert Altman's movie.
0: Sure.
1: So I'd met her then and I sort of got the measure of her. And
0: what's the measure of her?
1: The measure of her is like, don't fall for the caustic remarks, just make a joke out of them, and then she'll find it funny.
0: Is this on camera or off camera?
1: Both.
0: Okay.
1: Because she she loves to banter, but she was really, really warm and really funny. And one of the first days I was on set, she said, do you want to come and play Bananagram? Which is a kind of word game,
0: They're like little Scrabble tiles.
1: Little Scrabble tiles.
0: Actual zipped up, you know.
1: Exactly.
0: Banana satchel.
1: That's right. So I was like, okay, I am on board. It was a delight to do that.
0: Yeah, okay. Fantastic. I mean, because her character, and obviously your byplay with her, by the way, I'm thrilled because we don't get to talk too much Downton Abbey on this program. That every there are certain characters on television. She's not an anti-hero, but where every word, anytime this character shows up on camera, you know the scene is significant, and you know anything can be said, and you know it's a scenery chewing opportunity potentially. And it was almost every damn time.
1: Yeah.
0: So it was pretty cool.
1: Yeah. What her character brought to it was like a reality check when people were faffing about, oh, I don't know what to do about Celia's hat mm-hmm. or something. She would give a reality check and then sometimes she would, just maybe once a season, she would play an emotional card, and that was just like, oh man, mm-hmm. that, and it just counted for so much more when she did that.
0: Well, I'm so thrilled that you are here. The Librarians, the next chapter, season 2 premieres also this Sunday, 9 p.m. Eastern on TNT. So there's lots of premieres going on in your career. What do you like about that show?
1: Oh, it was just a really fun part. Okay. I didn't know the show because it's a kind of... It's a kind of early teens kind of show. Mm-hmm. It's kind of Harry Potter meets Doctor Who or something.
0: All right, there you go.
1: And I play a genie who's granted a wish to leave his lamp and causes chaos. So that was an awful lot of fun.
0: And that's coming up again. Season 2 premieres Sunday. At 9 p.m. Eastern on TNT. I kind of feel like we all got our wish granted that Ted Lasso's back, man.
1: Yeah.
0: It's the truth. It is the truth. And I'm so glad to get a chance to meet you and tell you to your face, thank you for doing what you're doing. I mean, it is...
1: Thank you, man.
0: It's outstanding. It's outstanding, and it is so crucial in this time where we feel disconnected and angry about things. And,
1: yeah.
0: And so many times we don't get the opportunity to turn on the television set and collectively feel good about one another. It really is awesome.
1: Beautifully put.
0: It's the way to go. Check out Ted Lasso. The Emmy Award winning smash hit returns for season 4 coming up Wednesday, August 5th on Apple TV. Jeremy Swift, I appreciate that. I'm going to give you a Sharpie to please add your name.
1: Absolutely,
0: Rich. The leave sign list here, which is thankfully intact.
1: Yeah.
0: Jeremy Swift right here on The Rich Eisen Show, back with so much more. And your calls at 844-204-RICH in a moment.
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2: Appreciate that.
3: And also, I would like to play the Steelers win-loss game with you today, if you'll have me.
2: I will have you, because guess what, David, in Ohio, I believe, unless nobody wrote down while I was out, nobody's done it yet.
4: I don't think so.
2: All right. David in Ohio is the first one.
4: Yeah, I was using your sheet to.
2: Okay. Here we go. Nobody's played the Pittsburgh Steelers win-loss game, which is kind of an upset in itself as we're damn near in August.
3: Yeah.
2: First up, David in Ohio, Falcons visit. What happens?
3: That's a win.
2: Then the Steelers visit the Patriots.
3: That is a loss.
2: 1-1 home for the Bengals.
3: Win.
2: 2-1 at the Browns on a Thursday night.
3: Oh, come on. That's a win.
2: Oh, no. That's an oh, come on.
4: Come on.
2: All right. 3-1 at the Colts visit.
3: That's a win.
2: 4-1 visiting the Bucks.
3: That's a loss.
2: All right. So now you hop a flight to Paris to take on the Saints. What happens then?
3: Ooh. That's a win.
2: 5-2, Browns at Steelers.
3: Win.
2: 6-2 at the Bengals.
3: That's a loss.
2: 6-3 at the Eagles.
3: That's a win.
2: Oh, 7-3. Day after Thanksgiving. Home for the Broncos.
3: That's a loss. Lost call on there.
2: Oh, wow. Okay. 7-4, home for the Texans.
3: Win.
2: Oh, wow. Okay. 8-4 at the Jaguars on a Monday night.
3: Duval, that's a win.
2: 9-4, home for the Ravens.
3: That's a loss.
2: Oh. 9-5, home for the Panthers.
3: We'll get a win there.
2: 10-5. At the Titans.
3: Win.
2: 11-5 at the Ravens.
3: Loss. Ravens sweep us.
2: Wow. Mm. Okay. 11-6. David and Ohio, thanks for the call.
4: All right, David.
2: Let me tell you this, man.
4: Okay.
2: Here's the measuring stick. You want a measuring stick? You didn't ask for one. I'll give it to you.
5: What's a measuring stick, Rich?
2: Measuring stick, December 6th, Texans at the Steelers. If they beat the Texans, the team that went in and absolutely curb-stomped this team out of the playoffs, and that was Mike Tomlin's last game on the sideline as the head coach of the Pittsburgh Steelers. If they flip that around, okay, now you're talking. But then they turn around and then get swept by the Ravens in the last month of the season. In the same way that the Rams and the Seahawks don't see each other until two out of the last three games of the season.
4: Crazy.
2: The league held the Steelers and the Ravens in their back pocket all the way until the Sunday before Christmas. So, but that's the measuring stick game, to be straight up with you. You know, first month of the season, gotcha. Going to Paris to take on the Saints, that'll be an interesting game, obviously. You could sit here and say, well, the Eagles and the Broncos are a good measuring stick. The real one is last year, Texans went in with that defense and they couldn't do a damn thing. And if Mike McCarthy's coming in here and adding a new layer and they got a better offense and they've got a better sense of things and Rodgers is more comfortable and they can somehow protect him and he can get rid of the ball fast and, you know, DK Metcalf doesn't pull in anybody's fake hair 3 weeks beforehand, screwing things up a little bit for everybody,
4: right,
2: including himself. That's the measuring stick, because the Texans, they've only gotten, you know, 1 year more wiser on that side of the ball. I don't think they got longer in the tooth, and I think they're going to be coming. So 11-6, though, would make the playoffs and give Rodgers one more shot at the ticket.
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8: Here is your latest Middle Tennessee weather. Sunny today with a high near 93. Heat index values could reach 97. North wind 5 to 10 miles per hour. Mostly clear tonight with a low around 69. Thursday will be sunny with a high near 89. 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
10: Welcome back to another PBR Minute with Dr. Crane, Nick Frazier, alongside Nashville Stampede head coach Justin McBride. Justin, off to a pretty good start of the season, 1-1 on the year, and just a 10-point outside of the top five spots. I mean, you got to be pretty proud about your team so far this season.
11: Yeah, you know, it was, like I said, it was a good start. 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
11: 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Thanks a lot, Nick. 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
2: Hour number two of the Rich Eisen Show is on the air. 844-204-RICH is the number to dial right here on Disney Plus, the ESPN app, ESPN Radio, Sirius XM, Channel 80. Keeping an eye going on all fronts involving the National Football League. Training camps opening up absolutely everywhere. It's now time to get to our next guest right here on this program. By the way, I've got a power rankings later on this hour, top running backs. I've got my four downs on the Cincinnati Bengals. I've got some phone calls. 844-204-RICH is the number to dial right here on the program. Mike Del Tufo, he's playing hurt today.
23: Yeah.
2: You've got back issues. Mike, the one thing I'm just going to suggest you don't do.
23: Swing.
2: With a back issue is watch Jackson Koivin swing at the club because you'll throw your back out again. Here he is, fresh off of his first career win as a professional golfer at age 21, holding off Scottie Scheffler in just his third career PGA Tour as a professional start. Good to see you, Jackson Koivin. How are you, sir?
23: Yeah,
2: how are you?
23: Good,
24: how are you?
2: How's life changed for you over the last few days?
24: Not much. I mean, I soaked it in on Sunday and then headed to Detroit on Monday for a new tournament.
2: How does one soak it in? How did you soak it in?
24: I enjoyed it with my dad on the golf course after the tournament, and then did a little fishing.
2: That's it? Fishing?
25: That's awesome.
2: Is that what you said?
24: Yeah.
2: On Sunday night, you went fishing?
24: Yeah.
2: Where?
24: On the golf course.
2: Okay. I've got some follow-up questions. Did you catch anything?
24: No, I followed up the groundskeeper, and he showed me a picture of a 42-inch northern pike he caught. So I know there's fish in there. I just didn't get as lucky as I did on the golf course.
2: So what? Hold on a second. So there's fish in the water on the golf course? Is that what you're saying?
24: Oh, yeah.
2: What hole? There's
24: all of them. Totally, there's great fishing on them.
2: Did you know this, Chris?
23: I saw the video and the pictures of him fishing directly after the round. I did not know that there was potentially a 42-incher in there. That's amazing.
2: That's it?
24: Yeah.
2: Okay. What requires more patience, fishing or playing golf?
24: Fishing.
2: Oh, sure. Really?
24: Yeah.
2: All right. When did you realize that you could play golf at a particularly high level, Jackson?
24: Well, I played most sports growing up, and kind of around 7th, 8th grade, I started getting better at golf, and I don't really have the football or basketball build, so I decided to kind of pursue that, and I was already pretty good at it, so getting into high school, I started leveling up.
2: And when did you start, breaking par consistently in your world, Jackson?
24: Probably end of middle school into high school.
2: Oh my goodness. Now that's a dream for Cage, is it not, Chris?
23: Yeah, my son is 6, Jackson, so he's also out there balling, but yes, that'd be great.
2: Okay.
23: I'm counting down the days till he can beat me.
2: And was your mom, dad a player at all or no?
24: My dad played recreationally, and that's how I kind of got into it. I just would tag along with him to the golf course, and then I just kind of fell in love with it and started asking him to go instead of him asking me.
2: Okay,
25: that sounds familiar.
23: Yeah,
25: sounds
23: familiar.
2: So you're an 8th grader breaking par. Is that really what you said? That you're 7th grader, 8th grader
24: breaking par? I would say around there, yeah.
2: From what, from the tips of a golf course?
24: Depends on the golf course we played, but sometimes we play a little further up. Sometimes we play the tips, but yeah.
2: All right. So what's the course that you broke par or, you know, won a tournament at when you were a young age that we would be like, get out of here. You played on that course. Like what course do you recall? Like, this is pretty sweet for me. I'm playing this course and I'm good enough to win here, Jackson.
24: Yeah, the AJGA Tour, it's a junior golf tour kind of across the country. They had some really sweet spots we could play on. Actually, next week's event at Sedgefield, the Wyndham Championship, there's a junior event there. And then they have a nice one at TPC Sawgrass. So those are two of my favorites growing up. Those were a little more into the end of high school when I started getting into those. But there's some good golf courses we get to play.
2: And how are you able to focus, Jackson? You know, like, to be honest with you, so many people your age are, you know, phone addicted, not able to zero in on things, a lot of attention span theater. But you're able to dial in. I imagine at one point look at a leaderboard and go, okay, Scottie Scheffler, I got to hold him off to win here today, which you then did. How do you do it?
24: I think it's just the love of the game. I really enjoy playing golf, and it's something I've always been able to really hone in on. Like you said, I mean, my attention span isn't great either, but for some reason, golf is something I'm really focused on.
2: Okay. What do you mean your attention span is not great either? What do you mean?
24: Just like sometimes when I'm doing other stuff, it's really easy to just kind of lose track and mentally zone out. But like I said, like, I just love golf, so it's just easy for me to lock in on it for 4 hours.
2: What do you love about it, Jackson?
24: I love it's you're almost playing against yourself. You kind of control your own destiny. I love team sports too growing up, but golf was always something where it's like I have full control over everything, and I'm playing against the golf course. Obviously, you're playing against other competitors, but at the end of the day, it's like what can you go shoot? And how much work can you put in to get to that point?
2: Jackson Koivun here on the Rich Eisen Show. How much did NIL play in your decision to hold off turning professional, Jackson?
24: Zero. NIL was definitely a bonus of college for me, but just the opportunity to go play at a great school like Auburn with some great players that pushed me to get better was the huge thing for me. I had the opportunity to turn pro after my sophomore year, and I just simply wasn't ready. The PGA Tour lifestyle is definitely a little different, and I just didn't really feel like I was mature enough to come out here and focus week in and week out and do this for a living. And then after my junior year, I already mentally decided I was ready to turn pro, and I'm glad I waited, and I feel like I've gotten to that point in my life where I'm mature enough to come out here and compete every week.
2: Well, I imagine the glad you're waiting might be somewhat results oriented, but what else? Why? How do you know now that you were not ready then?
24: Just like I said, like my maturity levels definitely grew through my junior year. After my junior year, I felt like I did pretty much everything I could in college. There was a few things I would have liked to check off the box, but that's getting a little picky. And but yeah, it's like I said, it's a different lifestyle than college golf, and I was well aware of that when I had that opportunity in sophomore year. And I, you know, you only get college once, and I was already cutting it a year short, and I just didn't feel like I was ready to cut it too short.
2: Okay, so how is it different? I mean, you've only been on the tour for a brief bit. How is it free time? What's the challenge here, Jackson?
24: Yeah, college is great because you get to travel with six guys and then two coaches who are looking after you and making sure you're doing the right things, feeding you, and you get to spend time with some of your brothers. And when you get out on tour, like, you have your friends, but it's a lot more lonely and self-oriented. So I think you just kind of have to be more on top of what you're doing to succeed.
2: Okay. And so who's in your circle now?
24: Yeah, I don't have a huge circle. My coach comes when he can, but we mainly talk over the phone. My parents kind of come to one or the other. It's just still getting used to it. I mean, this is my fourth start, and just really trying to take it all in and enjoy. That's kind of been my mindset.
2: Interesting. So are you binge watching anything? Like, what are you doing? What do you got, Jackson? What are you doing?
24: Been spending a lot of time at the golf course. Whether that's just coming here early to eat and hang out.
2: Okay.
24: Sitting in your hotel room alone is kind of boring. And yeah. It's pretty easy to like doom scroll on Instagram and get lost on Twitter. But just trying to not spend as much time just in the hotel room.
2: Yeah, the meals are free at the course, though, right? Yeah.
24: Yeah.
2: The spreads, not bad. Pretty good. I like that. Who? How many texts did you have? The grand total number when you got back to your phone after winning on Sunday, Jackson?
24: It was like 250 to 300. It was a pretty large amount. Mm-hmm. I'm still kind of trying to go through them. I kind of feel bad if I don't respond to them, but I appreciate the support. I mean, I heard from people I hadn't talked to in a long time, and it's cool.
2: Yeah, be careful, Jackson. I'm looking out for you here. You just spent about the last minute talking about your free time sitting in a hotel room doom scrolling, and somebody texts you saying congratulations. You should hit him back. I don't want to get you in trouble. You know what I mean? Like, you just basically told everybody I have time to look at my phone. Just be careful, all right? Like, this is now your next level. I'm just trying to help you out here. Drop a name, though. Give me the name of the person that you heard from that you were like, okay, this is pretty cool. I heard from after the win.
24: There's a couple. My agent used to work in basketball, so he called Chris Paul and Curry after I won, and got to talk to them, which was cool. And a couple former golfers, older golfers like JT and Billy Horschel and Russell Henley. It was cool to see some guys I looked up to shoot me a text.
2: All right, that's pretty cool. That's great. Curry, like, what did he say? Like, what's your conversation with Steph Curry like, Jackson? That's pretty cool, man.
25: Right?
24: Yeah, I mean, it wasn't too long, but he just said congrats, and he was just kind of impressed the way I handled myself, and it was all good, kind words. And
2: what's your NFL team? Who's your NFL team?
24: Packers.
2: Okay.
25: Hey.
2: I don't detect a Wisconsin accent from you, Jackson.
24: My dad grew up in that area.
2: Okay.
24: And I went to Lambeau when I was like 3 years old, and I always liked watching Aaron Rodgers throw the ball, and just kind of grew a Packers fan from there.
2: Okay. And you're playing with Wyndham Clark and Keegan Bradley this week, huh?
24: Correct.
2: Okay. Well, you tell Wyndham we chatted, okay, Jackson? Because I haven't brought this up on this program yet, have I?
23: No,
2: the photograph exists. I don't know. We have it anywhere. It's. But I chatted with Wyndham Clark a week and a half before he wins. Back to back on the tour, right? Was Arnold Palmer? Was it?
23: They won the U.S. Open, right?
2: Before the U.S. Open. Yeah. Right. So just understand, talking to me puts you on a streak. Is basically what I'm saying. Okay, just I just had to have half of a night with Wyndham Clark, right? And he goes on a run. So imagine what it's going to be like for you after having already won, and we talk. You know what I'm saying?
24: Hey, we can talk every week if that's true.
2: Hey, listen, you know, I'll help you pass the time. You know what I mean? I'm not above being called a time killer, you know, in my life. You know, we could talk football too. The Packers, what do you think before I let you go? What do you think for this year?
24: I think last year we were young. I got hopes, and, you know, I think Jordan Love's due for a really good year.
2: Yeah, as you know, age is just a number, Jackson. You know what I'm saying? You know that. Look at you. You're just sitting right here doing this.
23: Jackson, does the John Deere feel like 2 years ago instead of 2 weeks ago?
24: Yes, a little bit. That's actually in the town my dad grew up, so I have a lot of family friends there, and that's a pretty memorable event for me. So it kind of sticks in my brain a little longer, but it definitely does not feel like 2 weeks again.
2: Did you speak to Scottie Scheffler after winning? Did you ever?
24: I did not get the chance to talk to him, but I saw his interview and the kind words he had for me.
2: Congrats on everything going on.
0: That's awesome, man.
2: I look forward to chatting with you more. Certainly, you know, good luck this week. Again, tell Wyndham I said hello. He'll understand it. And Keegan, too. He's been on this program.
0: That's right.
2: Keegan's a Patriot fan?
0: Big New England guy.
2: Okay.
0: Keegan, yeah.
2: Do the Packers play the Patriots this year?
0: I don't.
2: Let's look that one up.
0: So.
2: Put something on it, Jackson. You know what I mean?
0: Actually, yes.
2: Is that right?
0: Week nine.
2: Let's go. And throw that gauntlet down in the middle of his backswing. See how that works. Does that work? Okay. Thanks. Take care of yourself, Jackson.
25: Congrats.
24: Thank you.
2: Ladies and gentlemen, Jackson Coyle here on the Rich Eisen Show. There he goes.
23: It's exciting. This kid's such a baller.
2: Yeah.
23: Giving off like young Spieth vibes. Just the trajectory and the hope and the thought. Like this guy, you know, multiple majors coming in his future. It's future's bright, man. Tour's in great shape. I love it.
2: Yeah, and then again, the way that he swings.
23: Violent.
2: Whenever I swing and invariably don't connect properly, they're like, that's too fast.
23: Yeah.
2: You swung too fast. Your tempo was off. His follow through, that's the way I think I'm probably hitting it.
23: Perfect.
2: He's unreal.
23: Middle. It's unreal.
2: He's unreal. I wanted to help him out. He can't sit here and say, I didn't get back to a whole bunch of people's texts after he just spends a minute saying, I'm sitting in my room. It's lonely.
23: I had time to go fishing.
2: But no, in all seriousness, though, the rookie season in the NFL for a lot of players is tough for various reasons. One is because it's longer than a college football season, where it used to be. Two, it's the spare time.
23: Yeah.
2: Again, I don't know how many times he was running off to class in Auburn.
23: No, but you're on a team. It's a it's a team event. There's team concepts to it, so you're always constantly around your team.
2: Around a team,
23: yeah.
2: Right? Well, but you're still around a team in the NFL, but when it's quitting time, it's like now what?
23: Well, guys go home to their families.
2: But if you're 21, 22, 23 and you don't have a family yet,
23: right.
2: Now what do you do? And the idle time can sometimes mess with people.
23: Yep.
2: I got to get that Wyndham. Did I ever get you that Wyndham Clark photo? Me with him?
23: I mean, I heard some of the stories off camera.
2: Oh, no. Oh, yeah, it's that one. Here, let me tell this story real quick.
23: Do it.
2: Yeah. I won.
23: That is amazing.
2: I won skins at a golf gathering on Long Island back in May. All right? And I'm not good, okay? As you know. All right?
23: I did watch some of the American Century.
2: My golf nickname could be T-88. Okay?
23: You're part of the 88 club.
2: Part of the 88 club.
25: Yeah, we mentioned that, right?
2: All right. So I get some candy, okay? I get some candy.
23: Yeah.
2: And I wound up winning not one, but two skins.
23: Wow.
2: That's like five Benjamins that's there. And I'm like sitting next to Wyndham Clark at dinner.
23: Did you know he was going to be at dinner? Or
2: no, I did not know he was going to be at dinner. Okay. He was on the golf course, just hanging out.
23: And you were near the open venue this year, right?
2: And it was right down the street from Shinnecock.
23: Yeah.
2: And I think he was in town. He was in town to play Shinnecock.
23: Yeah.
2: But here we are, at the Hills, an outstanding establishment. What's up, Melvin? Out there in Long Island. And I'm winning cash money.
23: Okay.
2: And the rest of the guys at the table know this is not right. So I stood up and I'm like, speaking as the other person here at the table who knows what it's like to win money through playing golf well. Wyndham Clark laughs. I sit down. That's the photograph. And then, you know what happens?
23: He wins the U.S. Open.
2: You keep forgetting. He didn't just win the U.S. Open. Didn't he play in the Arnold Palmer that next weekend?
23: Yeah.
2: No, it was in Texas. It was in the state of Texas.
23: Yeah.
2: Because he said he was flying to Texas next. Then what happened? Because this was on a Saturday. Tell me what happened two Sundays after this Saturday, Chris.
23: Yeah, he wins.
2: What did he win?
23: What's
2: the name of the tournament again?
23: He wins the CJ Cup Byron Nelson.
2: Yeah, he won the Byron Nelson.
23: Yeah. And then a month later, wins the U.S. Open.
2: Yeah. And everyone's wondering, what happened to Wyndham Clark? This is what happened to him. So, dude, if Jackson Coyvan wins this week.
23: Oh, man.
2: I found my talented golfer.
23: Oof.
2: just talking to winners and turning winners
23: back
2: into
23: to back. Yeah, that's what I mean. Back
2: turning
23: to
2: winners
23: back
2: into bigger
23: 21.
2: Winners. That's what I do.
25: That's what you did for me.
2: What I do for you?
25: I was already a winner, and then you made me a bigger winner.
2: But outside of golf,
25: I mean,
2: I see what you're saying.
25: No, I can putt. So
2: I'm sorry. I'm focused on golf right now. Everyone at the table is like, really? Rich is getting two skins worth in that envelope? Oh, yeah.
25: All right. I want to show my ignorance here, but I don't know what the skin. I know
2: okay. So
25: skins are,
2: if you have the best score on the hole, okay, yeah, like if you birdie and everyone else pars, yeah. you win the hole in a skin.
25: Oh, that, okay.
2: Yeah. Right.
25: That I get.
2: And so this tournament was not only if you won, you know, your hole for you and your teammate, but it was actually a winner on the whole tournament large. Like nobody else birdied the hole with the candy or birdied the hole with the candy and an eagle, then you win that money.
23: Yeah.
2: So I not only won the hole for me and my teammate once, but that was a winner tournament wide on that hole twice.
25: Okay. I get it.
2: See what I'm saying? It's in there. Oh, I'm saying the two things. It's in there. And you're welcome, Wyndham, and potentially in advance, Jackson.
25: The eyes and rub.
2: Yeah.
25: The eyes and the rub.
2: Bump. All right. Now we're done. On this subject matter, we still got half a show to go. All right.
25: That had to feel amazing, man.
2: What? Getting up that money?
25: Yeah. I mean, I know it's not a ton of cash, but
2: I appreciate
25: the scenario.
2: No, I thought I'm glad you meant me. I thought you were meaning Jackson. Gusto takes so much off your plate quickly and seamlessly when you're running a small business because they know it's not just doing the job. 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

0: happened on Monday.
1: Oh, wow.
0: Hire right the first time with LinkedIn Hiring Pro. 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Everybody. That was fun with Jackson Coivin.
1: That was.
0: Imagine being 21 and you're able to stare down Scottie Scheffler at a golf course. I mean, the amount of focus and talent that that requires, it is truly mind-boggling. It really is.
1: Yep.
0: Pretty wild. The guts, too, on top of it. Almost as gutty as saying, you know what, I'm going to sit down and I'm going to come up with a power rankings of the best running backs in the league, knowing it can get aggregated and picked apart.
1: I would count on that, actually.
2: I don't think you're afraid, though, Rich.
0: It's a Wednesday, which means it's power rankings time, everybody. Yeah. And it's time for my power rankings of top NFL running backs presented by SoFi. Hit it. Hit it.
3: This is my
0: power rankings.
3: There are many like it, but this one is
0: mine.
3: Power rankings.
0: All right, everybody. Presented by SoFi. Top 10 power-ranked running backs in the National Football League. Number 10, I went back and forth on a lot of these. Okay. So I put him on the list out of respect.
1: Oh, respect.
0: Out of respect for what he did in the biggest game of his career in an NFL season. I'm putting Kenneth Walker the third here. Even though he barely ran for 1,000 yards last year. His total number of carries, 221, was 20th in running backs. Just 5 touchdowns. That's it. His all-purpose yards, 1,309. That's all. But when he gets the rock in his hands this year, I can't wait to see what the Chiefs are going to do with him. Are they going to just let him loose a little bit more? I hope he gets more than 221 carries.
1: I hope so as well.
0: Zach Charbonnet got 12 touchdowns on Seattle last year.
1: Yeah,
0: so his number of touchdowns, you gotta go back and forth on,
1: right.
0: on what whether that's a metric or not. But the guy is physical, and the guy doesn't blink when the pressure's on. Chips are down. Number 9 on this list, just 1,065 rushing yards on 243 carries. And his all-purpose yardage, 1,415, cracked the top 10 for running backs on one of the worst offensive teams I've ever seen the Jets have, and that's saying a whole bunch of a lot.
1: Mm.
0: Breece Hall is outstanding.
1: Interesting.
0: And, man, I would just love to see him in an offense where there's more than just one wide receiver option to take away from the back end of a defense to back guys off the line of scrimmage and a quarterback that can threaten it. That would be great. That'd just be awesome. But... His ground game and his game-breaking ability is significant. I'm putting him there. I'm just going to give him some respect and due respect, even though I'm disrespecting those who are being left off the list.
1: Mm.
0: Number 8 on the list is a home run hitter. This guy can hit the home run from any part of the field, and it's Devin Achane. I'm putting him here.
1: Okay.
0: He was top 5 in rushing yards, 1,350. His total touchdowns, 12, was 10th best for running backs. And he's 6th on the list of running backs of all-purpose yardage. I am concerned about his ability to do what he did again. In the same way that I just talked about the Jets offense last year, I think the Miami offense is going to be better than that. They should be. But I am concerned about whether Achane is going to have 15 targets on him and there's only 11 players on the other side of the field. I'm just going to put it out there. Number 7 on the list is a guy who led the league in rushing yards. Might be a little too low for James Cook, but I'm putting him here.
1: Whoa.
0: Yeah, I am. I'm putting James Cook here. He had the third best carries, third number carries. And his total touchdowns, you know, it's tough when you're vultured by your own quarterback on that front.
1: That's true.
0: But his 14 total touchdowns tied for 5th. He was top 5 all-purpose yards. I just kind of need to see it again.
1: Hmm.
0: That's all I'm saying. Kind of need to see it again.
1: He's been good.
0: I get it. Number 6 on the list is Derrick Henry. The diminisher is not in the top 5 of my list, even though I am proud to say I was the first one to talk about a Hall of Fame from this chair.
1: You were pretty early on that. Yeah.
0: This was, what, 4 years ago?
1: Yeah, it was.
0: And you guys were like, really? And
1: well, it was
0: like,
1: a little ahead of maybe the conversation should have been, but.
2: I think you were like first ballot. We were like, well.
1: You nailed it.
0: No, I said Hall of Fame. You even had a problem with that.
1: Well, I was like, it was a little early.
2: I got to review those tapes.
0: You should, because you were definitely part of his party on
1: that. You're
0: in
1: now. Yeah, you're right now.
0: He did have the second most rushing yards.
1: He was awesome last year. It was kind of surprising. He was awesome.
0: And he, I don't know. I mean, he's basically saying, who cares that I'm over 30?
1: Have you seen his workout videos?
0: 307 carries. That's fourth most.
1: Yeah.
0: He was remarkable last year, but I just feel, I put Jonathan Taylor five.
1: Okay.
0: You know, I put him fifth here.
1: Might be too low.
0: It might be too low. He led the league in rushing touchdowns, total touchdowns from a running back position, and 323 carries.
1: Yeah.
0: All-purpose third on that list, third on the rushing list. He was so dominant. I thought he was the MVP midway through, and then everything fell apart. And I'm not going to lay that at his feet.
1: A quarterback goes down.
0: That was the end of that.
1: Yeah.
0: Fourth on the list, just out of respect, even though last year was, out of everybody on this list that I just mentioned, from eight on up here, Saquon Barkley had a total drop-off last year. I don't know what the hell it was. Everybody in Philadelphia is wondering what's going on here. And this is a big season for Saquon, to be very honest with you. Because if he can return numerically to and also results-wise to 2 years ago, he's going to put himself on a Hall of Fame path. That's what he could do. Certainly, if he can come up with another offensive player of the year, MVP type conversation, championship run season for the Philadelphia Eagles, who have a roster to be able to do it. The receiver position is obviously a question mark. And the offensive line was the whole thing, the whole offense last year, it was just a whole big bowl of whose fault is it again. But Saquon's still Saquon. I'm going to put him fourth here. Number three on this list is Christian McCaffrey. And this is another big season for Christian McCaffrey. Certainly, since now we're all wondering if the Niners are cursed again. I send my best to Kyle Shanahan as he's coming back from a pretty awful car accident. Ricky Pearsall, just in the commercial break before this segment, they're concerned about a PCL in his knee that's he's hurt before.
1: Got knee swelling.
0: Okay, Mike Evans, as we all know, it's been difficult for him to answer 17 bells in a regular season. And Kittle's coming off of an injury. And yada, and yada, and yada. But this guy is as consistent when healthy as anybody I've seen at the position. And if he does it again, he is now 30. He's reached that age, that magical age. And Christian McCaffrey, this year, if he does it again, he's on a Hall of Fame path. You could already see he already is. He could potentially, like, seal it. Don't forget, remember when this guy came out of Stanford? It's just like, oh, he's a piece of fine Tiffany. How's he going to run between the tackles?
1: Yeah.
0: He does it all.
4: Quit on his teammates.
0: He's so good. He could be the best receiver on the team, too. And I know Mike Evans is sitting there.
1: Mm-hmm.
0: With all due respect, he's three, man. And the only reason why he's not top two is because of these two home run hitters and young Turks who are holding in right now. Jahmyr Gibbs is two. And I can't wait to see what he does. You know, his 259 carries last year was tied for 11th.
1: Yeah, he was splitting time.
0: That's it. He was T11 in carries for running backs.
1: Mm-hmm.
0: 18 total touchdowns, that's second. Top five all-purpose yards. But he was fifth on that list. By the way, McCaffrey was second on the all-purpose yards list last year. Second. And second in carries with 311 behind only Jonathan Taylor. My God, he's so good. I almost considered making him one. But Bijan Robinson is just stupid good. And in terms of, it's just been, I don't know, man. I go back and forth. Is it a damn shame that he doesn't get the ball enough? I mean, although, let's just put it this way. He was fifth in carries last year. 287 carries.
1: That's a lot.
0: It is a lot. But
1: I want more.
0: I want more.
1: Yeah. I want more catches.
0: 298 all-purpose yards. That led the National Football League. That's why he was a first-team All-Pro. And his touchdowns, just 11 total touchdowns. That's it, which is 13th best for running backs. That's it.
1: We need that up near 20.
0: I think it's coming, man. I think it's coming. I think Stefanski knows exactly who this kid is. And all the stuff about we got to work him in, we got to give him this, we got to give him that. I think that's out the window, man. Same thing with Gibbs. And those are my power rankings brought to you by SoFi. Get your money right. And I send my respectful apologies to Kyren Williams, who's in on a lot of these lists. In terms of carries and yards and all-purpose, I'm like, where do I slot him? I could have put him 8th, 9th, or 10th.
1: I actually like Chase Brown more than Kyren Williams.
0: I get you. Chase Brown was on a lot of these lists. Travis Etienne was on a lot of these lists. Josh Jacobs. But he, you know, I don't know. He can score touchdowns when healthy. He just kind of just disappears mid-game.
1: Yeah, and we're not even talking about Ashton Gentry and Omarion Hampton, who you know, I kind of expect and others do to really make a leap into that top
0: would
1: 10
0: you,
1: this
0: would you,
1: season.
0: But you have to. You wouldn't put anybody in this. Javonte Williams.
2: I literally was just waiting for a pause to start. I had to do that.
0: Go for it.
2: Oh, no, I was just saying, 1,200 yards rushing, 11 touchdowns. I'm not saying he should be in the top 10, but he's a name that no one talks about.
0: I'm putting James Cook at 7 saying I need to see it again, I got to see that again.
2: Yeah, for sure. I'm just pointing
0: before
2: out.
0: I'm like talking on this list of I need to win a game. Who am I giving the rock to?
2: I feel you.
1: I might actually have James Cook ahead of Derrick Henry, but
0: I don't know about
1: that. The fumbles last year, you know, kind of took him down a little bit. That's all. And James Cook, more of a threat in the receiving game.
2: I think my only problem with your list is you said that McCaffrey might be a better receiver than Mike Evans. And Evans is one of those. I think
0: he's going to be.
2: I don't know if he's first ballot.
0: He's a Hall of Famer.
2: Wide receivers don't get first.
0: He's a Hall of Famer. That was.
1: For that team.
0: All right, I'm sorry. That was more of a compliment to McCaffrey than a slight to Evans.
2: I got you. I got you.
0: Could be. That's why I couched it. Again, I will just never forget. Watching McCaffrey at his combine. And the conversation about him coming into the combine was, can he hold up in his career? Because he's some, you know, slight Stanford Cardinal who's never been hit hard, right? He's a piece of Tiffany making his way to a Heisman Trophy list. Okay.
1: Can't run between the tackles.
0: That was one. And the other one is he a good teammate? Remember? Because he was one of the first to tap out on his bowl
2: right,
0: game.
2: Right. Yeah.
0: By saying, I'm not getting hurt in the Sun Bowl. With all due respect to our friends in El Paso, Manny, what's up? You know, so that was a conversation.
2: It was.
0: And how stupid are both of those things sitting here right now as he's a 30-year-old running
2: very,
0: back? How
2: very,
0: dumb
2: very,
0: can you possibly
1: very,
0: get?
1: Very. How many varies?
0: Now, I understand there's always red flags, conversations, and nitpicking, and a lot of that could be, I want him to drop. Like, if I'm Carolina, I'm talking about all those things to everybody. You don't want McCaffrey. You know, let him drop to us.
1: Mm-hmm.
0: And he's still that guy now. Now. So, I do remember at the Combine, too. Watching him go through his workout, this is why I brought it up. His route running, he was the best running routes
2: at that
0: combine than anybody. Wide receiver group included. And I don't even know who I'm disrespecting. I don't know who the wide receivers were in that draft.
2: And I'm not disrespecting him because you look at his receiving stats. It's
0: stupid.
2: He's got 300 catch seasons. 80 catch seasons.
0: And in the same way that Mike Evans is a red zone nightmare for defenses, 50-50 balls and the like,
2: mm-hmm.
0: Taking the hit across the middle as he's, you know, right in front of the goalposts and stuff like that. McCaffrey too, buddy.
2: He's tough.
0: McCaffrey coming out of the backfield in the red zone is a nightmare. And certainly since Kyle Shanahan can scheme it to his benefit too. Who are the receivers in that draft?
1: First-round wide receivers were Corey Davis, went 5th overall to Tennessee. Mike Williams went 7th. John Ross went 9th.
0: Okay. I'm telling you, McCaffrey was that dude at the
1: combine. Jones, Curtis Samuel, Juju Smith-Schuster.
0: Okay.
1: Cooper Kupp in the 3rd round.
0: Les Snead, man. Cooper Kupp in the third round, all the other guys that people spent first round draft choices on who aren't even in the league anymore.
1: Chris Godwin, third down. Third round is good wide receiver.
0: Exactly. And he, hey, man, he's healthy and one of those guys that, that the Bucs are going to have to count on this year in a way that maybe not before. He's the man with Ibuka.
1: Top of this draft, who goes number one? Myles Garrett, Christian McCaffrey, Patrick Mahomes.
0: Oh, my God. I mean, with all due respect, by the way, I just said everything about McCaffrey.
2: But I'm only to say he's going third in this draft.
0: He's the first one out.
4: Yeah, he might be.
0: In that regard.
4: Start bench.
1: T.J. Watt.
2: Ugh.
0: This was famously said Garrett, over Watt for a Defensive Player of the Year award that has still left me excommunicated to this day by.
2: Are we playing the results, Chris? Or just
1: who goes number one?
2: But see,
0: I think it's got to be Mahomes.
4: Oh, it has to be.
0: It's got to be Mahomes.
2: But we didn't.

0: or that team.
1: He was not Walter Payton.
0: He was an integral part.
2: Mario was a 4-time Pro Bowler.
0: I understand that, but Myles Garrett is just getting started, man. Oof. We'll take a break. 844-204-RICH, number to dial. Rick Stroud talking about the Bucks coming up next hour. 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
3: Here is your latest Middle Tennessee weather. Today will be sunny with a high near 93, though the heat index could reach 97. Winds from the north at 5 to 10 miles per hour. Tonight, mostly clear with a low around 69. Thursday, sunny with a high near 89. 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
28: This is Brandon Bigsby with your Game Center update. Shocking news out of the college football world today as Tennessee linebacker Arion Carter has been suspended for two games by the NCAA. The suspension comes due to Carter taking a $427 flight to an NFL pre-draft facility during his draft process. The senior out of Smyrna, Tennessee decided to withdraw from the NFL draft to return to the Volunteers in January. He was named 2026 preseason All-SEC third team and if the suspension stands, but missed the Vols games against Furman and Georgia Tech. In the NFL, it appears that both Falcons running back Bijan Robinson and Lions tailback Jahmyr Gibbs are holding out for new contracts as neither participated in the team's first training camp practices today. Both players have been working with their respective teams on a new deal, with each expecting to reset the running back market, surpassing Saquon Barkley's $20.6 million average annual value, which he signed with the Philadelphia Eagles in 2024. In a programming note, you can catch the Nashville Sounds tonight on 94.9 The Fan as they'll once again take on the Charlotte Knights for Game 2 of their six-game series. You can hear the pregame coverage starting at 6:20 p.m. Central Time, with first pitch being scheduled for 6:35 with Jeff Hem on the call.
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33: 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Earlier on the show, actor Jeremy Swift, PGA Tour winner Jackson Koivin, still to come. Tampa Bay Times Bucks writer Rick Stroud. Your phone calls, latest news, and more. And now, it's Rich Eisen.
1: The show is on the air. Hour one, we had Jeremy Swift, the Brit who plays Higgins on Ted Lasso. He was here in hour number one. Hour number two, Jackson Koivin, fresh off of winning on the PGA Tour and just his third career start as a professional. At age 21, he joined us. I didn't tell him the story of how when I was on the practice range at the American Century Championship before the first round, I was asked by a member of the tournament if I was playing the tournament as an amateur or a professional. Did I tell you that story?
5: I told
1: the person who walked up to me asking me if I was playing as an amateur or professional in this tournament that it's similar to being at age 57 carded at a bar. That it's a compliment that you can't tell, you know, my age or how good at golf I am. At which point I said, no, I'm an amateur. I need to maintain my status. You know what I mean?
5: Yeah, that's right.
1: Like, I'm not going to forfeit a member guest opportunity just to win cash at the American Century Championship. I have standards, and I also have a long view of things. I should have brought that up to Jackson.
5: Next time.
1: What I did bring up to Jackson, if you missed it, what we talked about, it's going to be on our YouTube channel. It's also going to be part of our podcast every single day, all 3 hours. Check it out. 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All 3 hours also available on Disney Plus. Okay, we mentioned it before. It's now time to reveal what's more likely here on a Wednesday. Just a quick one. Kyler Murray's first snap of the competition in Minnesota.
5: Haven't seen it.
1: Between him and J.J. McCarthy. Have you seen it, T.J.?
6: I've purposely skipped through the video twice because it popped up.
1: All right. Is it a massive mistake, pick six, or is it a huge touchdown pass to one of his new receivers? Big, huge bomb, literally or figuratively? Which one is it?
5: Pick six.
1: Ah, what do you think?
6: I'm going to say it's a bomb to my cousin Justin Jefferson for a tutty.
1: You are half correct.
5: Uh-oh.
1: 60-yarder to Jordan Addison.
5: Woo, Kyler.
1: All right. You're J.J. McCarthy, and you're like, damn it.
5: Oh, no.
1: Or, there's still more time. There's still more time. Kyler, 60 like. Yards.
6: I think.
1: Why'd you think it was a pick six, Chris?
6: Because that's how.
5: I don't know. Because usually everything's bad this time of year.
1: All right.
5: I mean, I'm watching Marvin Harrison drops. A.J. Brown and Drake May are 1-for-7. You know what I mean?
1: Come on.
6: I'm thinking J.J. McCarthy watched that and thought, let me go get mine.
1: You know how this works. Do you remember that one year where the Miami Dolphins social staff zoomed in on a throw perfect from Tua to Tyreek Hill, and it was that wobbly. It was wobbly. It was the antithesis of what NFL films has, that tight spiral, and that led to one of our famous drops of him then throwing a good pass. Remember that? I don't know about you, but that looked like money. Remember he did that? That was Tua back in the day. But Kyler, I don't know about you, but that looked like money from him.
5: Oh, there is another deep ball, this time to Justin Jefferson. At least 45 yards.
1: Day one.
7: I don't know about you, but that looked like money.
5: Kyler having a camp.
6: They got receivers.
1: Day one. I told you the way this is going to go.
5: Oh, here's a J.J. McCarthy dot to Juwan Jennings.
1: He's good, guys. By the way, Juwan Jennings being added to Jordan Addison and Justin Jefferson, under the radar.
5: What if they just go like an old school college and play both guys?
1: That's not happening. That won't happen. But you know the way I think it's going to go.
5: Yeah.
1: For those who don't know, I just think that they're going to be, it's going to be too curious as to what the upside is for Kyler Murray when they get him for $1.3 million. It's just going to be too big. But that's going to be, what a decision that's going to be down the road, man. Mm. the Atlanta Falcons' decision at quarterback right now. Tua versus the aforementioned Tua versus Michael Penix. They got a problem on their hands because Penix isn't ready to throw 11 on 11 yet. And Tua has had an aggravation of something that they're refusing to identify. But I believe Schefter's calling it a tweaked back.
7: Mm-hmm. Oh, I feel him.
1: Del Tufa. So they're looking for, they just signed Cooper Rush because they're looking for camp arms right now. With all due respect to Cooper Rush, he's more than a camp arm. Yeah. But right now he's sitting at home and he's the first quarterback to get a phone call saying, would you like to play in the National Football League or at least come to training camp and have a shot? Because the Falcons are looking for healthy guys to throw. That's the way they're entering their training camp season.
5: Yeah, Cooper Rush and a guy named Jack Strand.
1: Ah. Doesn't that sound like something?
5: Sounds like a 60s like cop show.
1: Yeah.
5: Jack Strand.
6: Russian Strand.
1: Or it does sound like one of those new, you know, those new fangled shows that you can watch streaming. A new guy who's on the crime case. It's Jack Strand.
5: If you could tell me where Jack Strand went to college, you get a dollar.
1: Where did Jack Strand go to college?
6: Vanderbilt.
5: Minnesota Moorhead.
1: Hey, everybody. Okay. And then there's the questions that were getting answered one by one. When Kirk Cousins got signed by the Vegas Raiders, it was like, makes sense, man. Makes sense. You're not going to just draft Fernando Mendoza and throw him on the field. And Aiden O'Connell's still sitting there, too. I get it. They've been there. They've done that with him. And he's a great guy to have in your quarterback room, too. But they weren't going to go hire Clint Kubiak and go into the season with, we're going to either go with Aiden O'Connell again and go, you know, best of luck to all of us here trying to win games because they're done trying to draft first overall. We're just finished. Got to start winning some games there in Vegas. And you're not going to just say, we're rushing Mendoza no matter what. Cousins was a perfect, perfect solve. You can win games with him, and in a West Coast, if you will, offense, you have any, if you're from the Shanahan, McVay world, as Daniel Jeremiah says, you must at some point pay fealty to Kirk Cousins. And they went ahead and got the genuine article. And it's no surprise that Coach Kubiak said, guess who's atop the depth chart here? It is, in fact, Kirk Cousins.
8: You know, for every position, there's got to be competition, right? The best player has to play. And that's not just what I'm going to see. You guys are going to see it in the preseason games. You know, we as coaches, we're going to see who's the best guard is, okay, best quarterback. Across the board, there's battles everywhere on the roster. So it's important for me to be fair to the players is to put the best player out there. When we go out to practice tomorrow, Kirk Cousins is a starting quarterback. He's the guy, and he's going to get a ton of reps, and he deserves them because he's played really good football. But I want Fernando and I want Aiden to push him.
1: Okay, so Kirk, job's yours, but you're going to be pushed. Kirk, you have the floor on that subject matter.
9: I think that's pro football. I think every day we go out there, we all try to work together, you know, raise the standard every day for one another. I think every position group, we're all competing. You know, I just think that's the world we've lived in, even going back to college, is they're going to put as many good players in a room as they can and see who can come out as the guy who's you know, taking the spot to play. But we're all kind of then supporting one another and working together. So that's just the journey we've always been on, and it's pretty much the norm.
1: Okay.
5: Okay.
1: Mike, hit it, please.
33: What were they really thinking?
1: Listen, I know Fernando Mendoza just won a national championship, and I know, you know, Aiden's been here for a while, and he's a good quarterback, but I'm Kirk Cousins. I've been around for a long time. I've been there, and I've done that. I know this offense. These guys aren't going to push me. The only way that I'm going to be pushed around here is eventually out. I also know what time it is. This is the first overall drafted quarterback who's a really good kid, and I'm happy to you know, mentor him and show him some ropes. But the showing of the ropes is me starting. And sure, you want to call a healthy competition, coach? That's fine. I'm here to support you in that regard and talk about these guys being, you know, talented players in the quarterback room, and we're pushing one another. And I do, you know, at the very core of my being, do believe that sort of stuff. But I'm starting around here. And scene. I can't, you know, listen. Now, can Fernando Mendoza be that Burrow-like type player? Let's see. Let's see what's going down. At some point, he's going to get it. Did you get the schedule before we turn to, speaking of Burrow, the Cincinnati Bengals, four downs? Raiders schedule. There are some tough games, clearly. Oh, yeah. But weeks four through seven.
6: Oof.
1: Weeks four through seven. Home for Kansas City, at New England, home for Buffalo, home for the Rams. Now, you're home for three of the four. That's good. At New Orleans in two, week three. I understand New Orleans finished last year in their division. But that's a tough spot to play in week three. Wow. People are going to be well-oiled in the crowd prior to that game. So I'm thinking it's smart to get Cousins out there for the first 2 months of the season and see how it goes. At the Jets, at the Niners, home for Seattle, at Denver. None of this is easy, clearly. There's not a lot of soft part of the schedule ever. You never know. Everyone always looks at Tennessee. I know everyone, when they're playing the Jets and Tennessee in the win-loss game, it's like, oh, we're going to beat them. We're Browns. Okay. But we just, you never know. But it makes sense to get Cousins out there for the first 2 months and let Mendoza watch him prepare. And then maybe Cousins plays the whole damn first season. I don't know. I doubt it. But it makes sense that he's starting week one. The Cincinnati Bengals, ladies and gentlemen, is the next team on our four downs list. Season preview of the Cincinnati Bengals. Hit it.
33: Four downs with Rich.
6: Here we go. Why did you stop?
1: All right, there's so many different ways I can go with the Cincinnati Bengals four downs, starting with the first down, the end of the story, the beginning and the end of the story is you know, obviously Joe Burrow, but I'm not going to lead with that. I'm leading with the defense, because the whole idea is Burrow going to have to score 90 million points a game or not? And how good can this Bengals defense be? And the Dexter Lawrence trade is front and center in the whole damn thing. They had a 10th overall pick, and they could have gotten your guy, TJ. Caleb Downs, in the state of Ohio, showed the last 2 years what he could do. Yep. And I understand you don't build around a guy that's in the back end of your defense who could potentially step up and play in the linebacking slot and just be moved all over the place. But that said, Derwin James and Christian Gonzalez and, you know, Kyle Hamilton, just to name a few, can change your defense. Just change it.
6: Absolutely.
1: And Caleb Downs, you're hoping he's going to do that for the Dallas Cowboys.
6: I guarantee.
1: Sexy Dexy. They go ahead and they get him. He's a terrific player in the center of defense. Who can change? You can change the defense from there too. Al Golden is back for year two as a defensive coordinator. Let's just take a touchdown a game off the board and see how that works. Oof. And if Caleb Downs is balling out in Dallas and Dexter Lawrence is not performing like the Dexter Lawrence of old, we'll have a conversation. But I'm just circling that decision prior to the draft. Mm-hmm. Clearly, they didn't know if Caleb Downs would be available. Francis Maunoa was taken with that draft choice that they flipped to the Giants. So if they don't protect Burrow or they can't give Burrow enough help on defense again,
5: long season,
1: we're going to hit this trade again.
5: Yeah.
1: We're going to talk about it. Second down. Let's just dive into it here. Can the Bengals perhaps focus a little bit better on protecting Joe Burrow? Can we get there?
6: Just a little.
1: This is, honestly, can we be done with watching Nine run for his life? And then we got our hearts in our throats saying, just get up.
6: Yeah.
1: Just get up and run back to the sideline. Let's not talk about a toe. Let's not talk about a knee. Let's not talk about anything like that anymore. Let's just get Joe Burrow standing upright, throwing touchdowns. For what, you know, could wind up being the best offense in the National Football League if this guy can be protected. And if you can take a defense off of the other on the field and take a touchdown off the other team's total, now you're talking. Third down. How much of a microscope is Zach Taylor under? He's been the coach since 2019. Just do it. 19, 20, 21, 22, 23, 24, 25, 26. This is year 8 for him. And you're like, wow. That's a long time.
5: Dang.
1: Well, you know who's holding that beer is Marvin Lewis, who is coach of this team for 16 years. If you think Zach Taylor's been at this job long and should have a hotter seat under him, if you think that, you don't know this organization. Yeah. Marvin Lewis coached this team for 16 years. That's what normally a Hall of Fame coach coaches a team for. John Harbaugh, Mike Tomlin. Now then, how much of a microscope is the coach going to be under? He's got one more year after this one. Who knows, man?
5: I know.
1: This team does not like paying dead money to coaches. They just don't like paying. They just don't like it. Fourth down. What does Joe Burrow think of everything? Every single press conference after a win, after a loss, is going to be, what is Joe thinking? Do you want out of here? Is he going to pull a Carson Palmer on us? Is he happy? Is he not happy? Last year, we were all wondering that. And it came out, well, the reason why he's saying all these things from a podium, it's just, well, he's just frustrated over the injuries. He's frustrated over this. He's frustrated over that. It's not frustrating with the organization. He's not frustrated with Cincinnati. He's not blah, blah, blah. What does Joe Burrow think of everything? What will he think of everything? Everything he says from podium is going to be parsed and looked into, and the lines being read in between. And right now, I think he's having fun with it. Because this soundbite's clanking around from just this very day. Joe Burrow on why he picked up a telescope.
5: What?
0: Got a cool telescope.
3: Got a telescope?
0: Yeah. I just thought it was cool. Just gather cool things as you get older, man. It's like, I don't know. Just find some cool stuff that I like.
3: So what are you looking at?
0: Galaxies, nebula, planets, moons, all the above.
3: Aliens.
0: Hopefully one day.
1: Well, he's got an alien at wide receiver. We know that.
5: Wow.
1: And so he's Instagramming out. Off season 26, see you on the battlefield. And everyone's like, okay, what does this mean? What does this mean? Are you out of this world? You're excited. I mean, the fact that he's into his telescope, does that mean he's as cool with this team and on offense as you possibly can get? You see where I'm going with all of this?
5: I got it, man.
1: This team has boom and bust, wouldn't you say? The bust is because the football gods will see to the fact that he's not healthy or somebody important is not healthy again, because Chase Brown is outstanding and those receivers are outstanding and this team can absolutely light it up. And if the defense is even a hair better, they can win the division and then good luck. Good luck, Joe Burr, back in January. Here we go.
5: Yeah, I mean, and Shamar Stewart, guy they drafted last year, carted off today. Ooh. With a leg injury, and it doesn't look good. Don't look at the video.
1: Really? So, oh, man.
5: Yeah.
1: See, the football gods already.
5: That's what I mean. So it's already started.
1: Well, they didn't do much with him last year to begin with. Let's hope it's not as bad as what you're intimating.
5: Yeah. Yep.
1: But that's my four downs on the Cincinnati Bengals, who could win the division, win the conference, the Super Bowl. We're all talking about, hey, the Rams can get back there. Don't forget who they played in that Super Bowl in SoFi. They can do it, man. 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

0: Back here on the Rich Eisen Show, ladies and gentlemen, back here on the program, man who knows everything about the Tampa Bay Buccaneers because his name is Rick Stroud, the beat writer for the Tampa Bay Times. Good to see you again, Rick. How are you, brother? Good to see you.
1: Rick, what's up?
2: What's up, Rich? I think that that maybe Vita thought he'd have a little more ballast in his wallet today, and it wasn't quite as heavy. Yeah, that was a weird one. He's holding a blocking sled and doing all kinds of stuff, but the tweak, the phantom tweak raised its ugly head.
0: That could be it, Rick. If he's been prepping for his, like, let's just say he keeps his wallet in the back right pocket.
2: That's it.
0: He's expecting that right side to weigh something. And if it's less than that and he takes one step with his left, that could tweak. That could tweak anybody, you know?
2: Yeah, absolutely. I think that's part of the mystery right here. It's been a weird, I thought I would ease into the new season on Monday, and then Vita says he wants to be traded, and then Tuesday Baker, cuts off his negotiations, and he comes back and going to bet on himself again and play under his current contract. So never a dull moment down here in Tampa, man.
0: All right, let's take it one at a time. Let's start with Baker. What's the number? What's the number that they couldn't get to, do you think?
2: Well, I'm not sure the number. I would think that if I'm them, in particular his agent, Tom Mills, I think it starts with a five.
0: Right.
2: From what I understand, Baker's side made some concessions in terms of length of the deal, whether that's that he wanted 3 years and he moved to, to two or four, three. Excuse me, I don't know what's going on with my voice. But, I think, to be honest with you, there might be a little sticker shock for the Glazers at the quarterback position. They've never really paid one of these guys. I mean, Baker's going to make $40 million this year. When Tom Brady showed up, and we all know that he does the discounted thing, right? He only got $25 million, and that was just a few short years ago. Now, he did have a TB12 down the street that the entire team went to that the ball club paid for all his players to go there. But I'm not sure the Bucs have ever really, paid this kind of money for a quarterback. So maybe it's just a matter of the Glazers settling in and understanding this is the market for these guys. And, but Baker, you back him in a corner. They know he's going to fight. They know he's going to play his ass off. And, the question is what happens if he does have a great season, you're happy. But then could he say, well, you didn't believe in me a year ago or when the season started, I'm going to find a new home. So you just don't know how that works.
0: Well, I mean, if I'm Baker, I'm hoping it's they just can't wrap their arms around paying a quarterback that amount of money as opposed to sitting there, they don't believe in him. I mean, for him to come in after Brady and then listen, I will always cape for him. I think he's outstanding. And he's the type of guy that I would want to go to battle with. And he's one of those guys on the opposing side, you're like, I can't stand him. So he's got that going for him. But for him to do what he's done so far, and then I know he's making 40 this year. At some point in time, though, in success, if whoever they do have at some point on the Buccaneers side after Baker, whenever that is, hopefully it's somebody young and generationally brilliant. $50 million will be a beer hold at some point in time in this league, Rick.
2: Yeah, no, that's absolutely true, and I do think that if you look at where he ranks right now in terms of his salary and what he's accomplished, he should be arguably a top 10, no more than top 12 quarterback, probably a top 10 quarterback. Those guys are making $50 million. I mean, just down the street, Trevor Lawrence is making over $50 million. So, he's 31 years old. The only cause for pause, and I don't think the Bucs worry about this necessarily. Now, he's one of three quarterbacks that have started 51 games in the last 3 years, with Josh Allen and Jared Goff being the other two. But Baker does wear down. He puts himself out there almost to a fault at times. Last year, he's on the injury report with eight different injuries. It definitely affected him, Rich, down the stretch. And I know they got out to a 5-1, 6-2 start. Then they lost 7-9. He was throwing a lot of fourth quarter interceptions. He went from 14 touchdowns, I think, and two interceptions to 9 touchdowns and 8 interceptions or something like that, or 10-9. And it wasn't good. He did not play well. Now, he had no offensive line. They were obliterated up front, especially inside at the guard position. They couldn't run the football very effectively. Bucky Irving was hurt. So many things went wrong last year. And then they also have a new offensive coordinator to replace Josh Brizard. So it wasn't all on Baker, but he's 31, and the way he plays like he's Josh Allen, but he's not as big as Josh Allen. So that might be a little concern too at some point.
0: So then obviously him circling a wagon, he's used to it.
2: Yep.
0: So he's doing it again here. How do you think he's taking it? What do you think, Rick?
2: I think this is where Baker lives. I really do. You know, he came in here 1 year, $4 million make it contract, some pseudo competition with Kyle Trask, who's out of the league now. And he embraced that and he lit it up. You know, the next year, of course, he got the 3 year, $100 million deal, which was great for him at the time. But finally got, you know, some security. He loves Tampa, Rich. He said he wants to make this his forever home, whether he plays here or not. The fan base absolutely loves him. I think the ownership loves him. I know that the players do, and I know that Jason Light and those guys do. I just can't understand. Usually when you have two sides that want the same thing, you can work it out. And like I said, I think he made concessions on the number of years. But for whatever reason, they've had a tough time wrapping their hands around what his value should be. And I don't really understand that, because I know what it is to this franchise and to this team. You either got a guy or you don't. And you can win a Super Bowl with Baker Mayfield. I believe that. We saw Sam Darnold do it. Now your team has to be better. Their defense was horrible last year. They've completely, you know, revamped that. They've hired new coaches on that side of the ball. So, you know, if they can protect him, he can take you a long way. But I'm not – this one's a little puzzling to me. But, look, he bets on himself all the time, right? I mean, this is – walk on at Texas Tech, walk on in Oklahoma, win the Heisman. You know, this is where he feels the most comfortable sometimes.
0: And it's a debt. Like, I know you never say never in this league, but it's definite. Like, they're not talking contract between now and week one. This thing is done because Baker said it's done, and he's a man of his word, et cetera. That's it.
2: I mean, you never say never, but I do think that's Baker's mentality. I feel like when he set that deadline, that was it. Now, Mike Evans set a similar deadline several years ago, and they stopped talking. And he played the season, he got his 1,000. And a couple days before free agency, they gave him what, you know, a 2 year, $52 million contract, which they thought would make him a buck for life. Little did they know he had more life, and he's in San Francisco. But, you know, the weird thing about this is, Rich, is that you just take, you know, what's happened since last season. Mike Evans takes less money to leave and go to the 49ers. That was a hurt. You know, that was a bite out of the Bucs. They felt bad about that. They understood it, but they felt bad about it. Levante David retires. Okay, that's fine. Then Vita Vea says he wants to be traded. Not I'm going to hold in, or I want a new contract. I want to be traded. I want out of here. And then Baker, of course, you know, pulls the deadline on him and says I'm done talking. So I just wonder, and I asked Chris Godwin about this today. You heard him talking about it, but, you know, what really goes on in the locker room when those guys get together and say, geez, man, you know, Baker Mayfield didn't get his extension, and Mike is gone, and, you know, Vita is a player we cannot replace. Todd Bowles told me that last preseason. There's one guy on defense I cannot plug in for, and that's Vita Vea. So, It's been a bumpy start to the season, but they'll pull it together.
0: All right. Well, let's take a couple of those things one at a time. A few minutes left here with Rick Stroud from Tampa. So Vita Vea says, I want out, because clearly whatever the conversations on the contract were so to his dissatisfaction that he's now he's officially demanded a trade. So the question I ask you is, if I had a GoPro on Jason Light, what would it have been when he found out what Howie Roseman signed Jalen Carter to yesterday, Rick?
2: I don't know, man. There's a certain lounge down the street on Del Mabry he might have run to at some point.
0: Right.
2: You know, and that's the thing, right? We talk about sticker shock, and the only problem is that Vita's on the wrong side of 30. You know, he's 31 years old, and he signed that deal 4 years ago. He still has 1 year left, but at $17 million, he's not even in the top 10, and he should be. I'm not sure why they can't just, you know, cooler heads prevail, find a way to bump him up at least for this year. Then he becomes a free agent. Maybe that's not, you know, good enough for what he wants, but the guy's still a beast. He's played the most snaps the last 2 years that he's ever played. And I don't know how this defense works without him. They've done a lot, Rich, on defense. I mean, they brought in new linebackers. They drafted Jeremiah Trotter. We know about Reuben James Jr. could be defensive rookie of the year candidate. So they've done a lot to get better. But without Vita Vea, it's a different defense, man. You can't imagine how different it would be. So, by the same token, he's out there wearing number 50. He's holding the blocking sled, even with his bad back, holding the mat. So I really, it doesn't feel like he's going anywhere to me.
0: Well, I mean, again, that's the way it works for most players in the NFL. Like, ask for a trade all you want. It's just not going to happen. This isn't the NBA, although it isn't the NBA for some. It's just rare that it is for defensive tackles. Dexter Lawrence got traded, but I kind of think Vita Vea is in a different category, with all due respect. So I don't know how that we'll have to keep an eye on that as things move on. Last one for you here, Rick. Why did Mike Evans leave the Buccaneers?
2: Great question. I've thought about it. I think a part of him saw that wide receiver room when they drafted Emeka Buka last year. Jalen McMillan's coming back. Chris Godwin's in his 10th year. Tez Johnson. They got Ted Hurst this year in the draft. Mike still had things he wants to accomplish, that's 1,000 catches, whatever it is. The streak broke, but he's had 5 coordinators in 5 different years, and I think he wants to win. I think he wants to win a Super Bowl, and I think he looked at the 49ers. They played them the last few years out there. The atmosphere is really good. He's got continuity with the coaching staff. God bless Kyle Shanahan. Hopefully he recovers completely. I think he had, this if not now, when moment. You know what I mean? Felt like he left the room in a better place than he found it. And his targets, Rich, were probably going to go down, And so here's a chance for him to go out there, start fresh with a storied franchise, and maybe win a Super Bowl and walk off that way.
0: Well, and the reason why I finish with this is because it kind of encapsulates everything that we've just talked about for the last few minutes, Rick, is that, Vita Vea says, I want to trade. Baker Mayfield says, we're done talking for the moment because these things didn't go their way. And if Mike Evans says, I need to ring chase before I retire elsewhere, that kind of makes any underpinnings of, hey, there's Reuben Bain, hey, we did win the division 4 years in a row before last year, that kind of takes those legs out from any hope, Rick.
2: I agree, Rich. I've said it. I don't know if it's true, and we haven't heard from the front office or Jason Light. They're laying low. But this is not the vibe you want in that locker room. Guys are represented by the same agent sometime. They're looking around. Now, this is a team that's rewarded their players in the past. Antoine Winfield Jr., Tristan Wirfs, Luke Goedeke, you can go on and on. But for whatever reason, these are two mainstays of their franchise, and it didn't happen for either one. And then, like you said, Mike decides, I got a better chance to win a Super Bowl somewhere else. So, if I was trying to message this thing in the PR department, I don't know how I do it. I don't know how I put a good spin on this, but somehow, some way, they got to play football and put this behind them. But it's a story for now, and it may be until they resolve it.
0: Yeah, I mean, as crazier things have happened. You're opening at Cincinnati, Baker likes winning in that state and planting a flag right in the middle of the field. and then three in a row at home. Although, you got multiple opponents with playoff hopes and previous seasons with playoff appearances that come before you start playing your own division. I mean, at that point in time, Todd Bowles could just, do his usual terrific coaching gig, getting some people believing, and then off you go. Who knows? I know right now it doesn't feel great. It doesn't for a Buck fan, so...
2: Yeah, no, I understand. We'll see what tomorrow brings.
0: Appreciate the time, Rick. You be well. We'll chat again soon. Okay,
2: man. Thanks, Rich. Good to have me.
0: Ladies and gentlemen, Rick Stroud back on the Rich Eisen Show, everybody. See, we didn't even ask him about Tom Brady.
1: That's right.
0: Usually that's all we would do.
1: I mean, he's still on. Do you want to ask him about Tom Brady?
0: No, he's gone now.
1: Whew, doesn't sound good.
0: I know it doesn't, but it's June 29th.
1: July 29th.
0: July. It's July 29th. Thank you. It's July 29th.
1: I know. We still have 6 weeks or so to the season.
0: Right.
1: But, yikes.
0: I'll tell you this, man. If it's the owners are just like, we it's tough pill for us to swallow paying a quarterback $50 million just because they did it down the road in Jacksonville with their first overall drafted quarterback. Doesn't mean we have to do it with ours, even though we were the ones who drafted them. Doesn't mean we have to do that. But at some point in time, it is the cost of doing business.
3: Mm-hmm.
0: Like, you're not going to get goats who are just, I'll give you a hometown discount. You're just not going to get, and then win a championship with them. They just don't just drop anywhere. And if they do drop, their names aren't Tom Brady, other than that one time. You know? See where I'm going with that? I mean,
3: just pay them.
0: It is the cost of doing business. But it's not like they don't pay anybody. I mean, Tristan Wirfs has got a massive contract.
3: Yeah,
0: I mean,
3: that's true.
0: Okay. We will take a break and finish up this program, let you know what's going on in on tomorrow and Friday as well. We've hit the middle of the week right here on the Rich Eisen Show. Final segment when we return. Rich Eisen here. 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
14: We'll be ahead of Philly, but sure.
15: Why would you be ahead of Philly?
14: For the sake of your argument.
15: Why would you be ahead of Philly? Why would you be ahead of Philly?
14: We're a better team than them.
16: Says who?
17: You got Paul George now.
14: For now.
15: And by the way.
17: Yeah.
15: It's PG-13, playoff P.
17: Yeah.
15: Let's be.
17: What playoff series was that?
15: Let's be respectful.
14: Palmdale. Boston?
16: There's a little Paul George disrespect.
14: Thank you, TJ.
16: But still. Yeah.
15: Toby, did you spark the argument that you wanted, or were just a little bit too less argumentative than you wanted right there?
18: Well, no, kind of to give my two cents on the situation, I honestly think LeBron is going to plug in way more than what people are really giving it credit for. Because, I mean, you know, he took the back seat, both Luka and Austin Reeves last season. But, and of course, stepped in, was an absolute animal in that series against Houston. And then, obviously, they just ran into the unstoppable force that is the Oklahoma City Thunder.
15: Yep.
18: So, I just foresee him plugging in really well. They really need a good passer. I feel like with Maxey, definitely is there, but he's not on LeBron's level as far as a passer. So, I think having him facilitate everything, I think it's just going to mesh really well. And then, obviously, I don't know. No disrespect to Paul George. kind of overrated, if I'm being honest.
17: How about that?
18: Just feels like it, it just never really feels like he's panned out where he's gone.
15: Not the first time he

0: Heard that. Thank you, Toby in Wyoming, everybody.
1: Toby gets it.
0: He starting gets it. Five, according to ESPN.com in Boston. Derek White, Baylor Shireman.
2: Yeah, bless you.
0: Paul George, Jason Tatum, Mitchell Robinson.
2: Yeah.
3: Thief in the night. You.
0: Starting five, according to ESPN.com of the Philadelphia 76ers. Tyrese Maxey, VJ Edgecombe, Jaylen Brown, LeBron James, and Joel Embiid.
3: Is that an Elton Brand jersey?
0: Apparently it is.
1: Ooh.
0: Oh, Anthony Simons on that team, too.
1: There he is.
0: Okay.
1: So this means we can put somebody in the dunk contest and not have to cut somebody who eventually goes on to start.
0: No, nobody's talking about that LeBron-KCP reunion.
3: It was last week.
1: Yeah.
3: Well, last week.
4: Paul George is probably going to average more points per game than LeBron, right?
0: Oh, God.
3: I mean, there's only one ball. Somebody's got to take a big hit. And it's just like, you know, who cares when your team's stacked?
1: I don't care about being top three. Like, I don't know. Like, Toby, that's fine. I just want to get
3: You turned in that Clipper card yet?
1: Not yet. I want us to stay healthy and get into the playoffs and then get busy.
3: Like, yeah, boy.
1: Top three would be great, but
0: The Clipper card that you think that TJ should hand in, okay?
3: Mm-hmm.
0: Let's not forget, LeBron comes here, gets teamed up with Anthony Davis.
3: Yeah.
0: Right. So the Clippers are like, we got to get ourselves a dynamic duo.
3: Mm-hmm.
0: Let's go knock on Kawhi's door. And his answer is like, the only way I'm answering is if you get Paul George.
3: Mm-hmm.
0: Okay. Paul George comes here, yada, yada, yada. SGA goes to Oklahoma City.
3: Mm-hmm,
0: but
3: thanks.
0: Let's just leave that aside.
3: Oh.
0: Paul George comes here. You know what's the bet here. Mm-hmm. Winds up in Philadelphia.
3: Yeah.
0: Okay.
3: TJ's
0: like, really? I can't escape this guy.
3: Mm-hmm.
0: But the fact that he winds up in Philadelphia lands him eventually Jaylen Brown
3: Woo!
0: For his team.
3: Right.
0: And then lands LeBron because of all that. So mm-hmm. Paul George going to the Clippers, it took a while to benefit TJ, but it has.
1: Well,
0: finally.
1: It's almost like,
0: did I follow that bouncing ball? It'll,
1: I had no problem.
0: So my question, though, in the minute we have left here, how did you feel hearing about how much LeBron decided, I'll just take that from Philadelphia as opposed to 5X that to stay in Los Angeles?
3: That's the only thing that really upset me. Him leaving, like, you know, I spoke about that. He's able to do whatever he wants. He delivered here in Los Angeles, and I'm all good. But, like, the contradictory reports are just, like, annoying as hell. And it's never the player that you really are upset at. It's his fans, his stand-em, if you will.
0: Yeah.
3: But, like, yeah, dog, just cut the cap. Cut the cap is all I'm saying.
0: He basically said, I will take cents on the dollars to not play for the Lakers.
3: But, like, I just get tired of the narrative, like, L.A. didn't do nothing for you that you asked for. Because, like, I mean, trading the core for A.D., all right? And then we got DeMarcus Cousins. It didn't work out. We got him. And, all right, that didn't work out. And then Caruso walks away so we could keep the clutch guy, THT, and he's nowhere to be found. So, like, you know, like,
0: don't forget Bronny.
3: Yeah, no, bro. I'm all for it, Ronnie. That's a USC alum right there.
0: Ladies and gentlemen.
3: We still got LeBron James.
0: That's the way we finish today.
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12: Here is your latest Middle Tennessee weather. Tonight will be clear with a low around 70. Thursday brings sunny skies and a high near 89. Thursday night, partly cloudy with a low around 66. Friday will be mostly sunny with a high near 92. 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
17: This is Brandon Bigsby with your Game Center update. Shocking news out of the college football world today as Tennessee linebacker Arion Carter has been suspended for 2 games by the NCAA. The suspension comes due to Carter taking a $427 flight to an NFL pre-draft facility during his draft process. The senior out of Smyrna, Tennessee decided to withdraw from the NFL draft to return to the Volunteers in January. He was named 2026 preseason All-SEC third team and if the suspension stands, but missed the Vols games against Furman and Georgia Tech. In the NFL, it appears that both Falcons running back Bijan Robinson and Lions tailback Jahmyr Gibbs are holding out for new contracts as neither participated in the team's first training camp practices today. Both players have been working with their respective teams on a new deal, with each expecting to reset the running back market, surpassing Saquon Barkley's $20.6 million average annual value, which he signed with the Philadelphia Eagles in 2024. In a programming note, you can catch the Nashville Sounds tonight on 94.9 The Fan as they'll once again take on the Charlotte Knights for Game 2 of their 6-game series. You can hear the pregame coverage starting at 6:20 p.m. Central Time, with first pitch being scheduled for 6:35 with Jeff Hem on the call.
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23: Being called a flare-up, and Michael Penix Jr. is still working his way back from a knee injury, which Coach Kevin Stefanski says is on schedule.
24: Every player, every injury you treat differently, and you treat based on the how the person's doing, the checkpoints, all those things. He's hitting every single checkpoint, so I'm very, very confident in the plan.
23: Meanwhile, Vegas coach Clint Kubiak says Kirk Cousins will get the reps with the top unit as training camp is underway. To baseball, the Marlins beat the Phillies 8-6 to complete a 3-game sweep of their series. The Diamondbacks topped the Pirates 3-0.
0: Hey, it's your resident Super Bowl champ, Chris Candy. Coming up Thursday, Aaron Rodgers says this season is his last. I'll tell you what success looks like for the Steelers in 2026. It's on Sportsmanlike, 6 a.m. Eastern, right here on ESPN Radio, ESPN2, and ESPNU.
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3: We have arrived.
1: And the HD studio in Atlanta, Georgia.
3: Let the groove begin.
1: This is Freddie and Harry.
3: Ante, the truck driver. We haven't heard from Ante in a minute. Ante, what is your favorite thick thing?
4: Hey, man, the reason why I love y'all because y'all do not disappoint. But my favorite thick thing is yams. I love some thick yams. You know, some people slice their yams thick, but my wife, she slices the yams thick.
5: Yes.
4: That caramel sauce and that butter and that cinnamon. Yeah, I like some. Yeah.

0: yeah. I got bills to pay.
1: So far.
0: I get to the yell.
2: Let me hear you say, sweet potato.
3: This is Freddie and Harry.

0: And sisters, welcome to the best show on your radio. It's the Wednesday Groove-a-thon, known as Freddie and Harry, and we are here. He is Harry Douglas. I am Freddie Coleman with our other two horsemen, meaning the four horsemen together when it comes to Shannon Penn and E-Dog Eric Hanneman, presented by Progressive Insurance on the ESPN app, SiriusXM Channel 80, as well as tune in. Don't forget to tell your smart speaker to play ESPN Radio and check us out on ESPN Plus. I will never, ever be able to hear that song the same way again from Miss Ego after we had our thick selection committee of top six thick things and Ante the truck driver winning the day with that phone call.
1: Show me the way. I got bills to pay.
0: Oh my goodness gracious. So but now that we got that out of the way in terms of the yams from yesterday, E-Dog, one of our horsemen, wants to give a special shout out to somebody who's been doing it and doing it and doing it well in a classroom.
2: Yeah, so my friend Mary Grace Albright just had met her through some friends here from ESPN. Long story short, and she is a she was a doctorate student at UConn. Okay. And so today was her final dissertation where she gave her presentation on climatology, something to that extent. I don't pretend to understand exactly what she's talking about. That's why she's a doctor now and I'm not. But she finished her PhD and now she's officially a doctor. Now I have to officially call her Dr. Albright. Nice. And she does have a little connection to the NFL.
0: Oh, really?
2: She is the daughter of Ethan Albright, former long snapper in the NFL, former Pro Bowl, put some respect on his name.
0: Absolutely.
2: Long snapper in the NFL for Washington. I believe he played for Buffalo as well and a couple other teams.
1: Wow.
0: Well done, Mary Alice.
1: That's pretty cool.
2: Yeah, we call her MG. MG, Mary Grace.
1: But you do have to make sure you put doctor in front of her name.
2: Oh, it's Dr. MG now.
1: Because she earned that title.
0: Yes.
2: Doc Albright.
0: That's a lot of schooling.
2: I know. I mean,
1: when you cross that finish line, it's well worth it.
2: What do you say, Freddie? What do you say, Freddie? 8 years of college?
0: 8 years of college. She did not major in eligibility becoming a doctor. That was what I did at Mansfield University when I went to school, and it took me five, and I majored in eligibility. That's a lot of schooling, but congratulations to Mary Grace.
2: Yeah, former D1 softball player at Furman University before she came to Connecticut. So
1: wow. Down here in South Carolina?
2: Very accomplished. Yes. Yeah, she's from, actually, live down there a lot.
0: The Paladins.
2: Yes, the Paladins.
0: Yeah.
2: So congratulations to her. Just wanted to give her a quick shout out. A lot of hard work that I was able to observe from afar.
0: Okay, real quick, because
1: that's a great friend to have too, E.
0: Put it this way. Do you want to be more intelligent? Hang around smarter people. E-Dog's got that figured out
1: already. Don't always
0: be
1: the smartest person.
2: I was at a lake house this past Saturday.
1: No pun intended.
0: Oh, please don't.
2: I was at a lake house this past Saturday with a bunch of UConn students, and people look at me, so what are you studying? And I'm like, I just work for a radio station.
0: Say that with pride, though. Come on.
2: Oh, I do. I did meet a guy, and I told him what I did, and he was like, Harry Douglas, the former wide receiver for the Atlanta Falcons and Tennessee Titans? I'm like, yeah, that's my boy.
0: Wow.
1: That's my boy.
0: Look at you. Your name just travels everywhere. The mere mention of your name, and homeboy told Ito, they gave the whole resume for Harry Douglas. You know, he likes long walks in the park. He likes yams. He enjoys big things. And he played in the NFL for 10 years.
1: Show me the way. I got bills to pay.
0: We're already out of control already on the Wednesday Groove-a-thon. Don't try to find your control. Be out of control with us in the Freddie and Harry call-in line at 888-SAY-ESPN, 888-729-3776. So now that the yams and thick thing is out of the way.
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0: Are we being set up by this new Jerry Jones, the owner of the Dallas Cowboys? Anytime he gets near a microphone, anytime cameras are around him, there's always something that's going to be said. There's going to be plenty of things to react to because Jerry Jones is going to be
8: Jerry Jones, no matter the situation, he always going to have something to say about the Dallas Cowboys.
0: I don't know, HD, who this Jerry Jones was when exuding confidence about the Cowboys, but keeping it on kind of like the slow play, the slow down, they were like, oh, wait a second, Jerry Jones?
9: Maybe confidence is
5: not the word I might use. What I've seen in the offseason gives us a chance, and we have the goods, so to speak, to really change up parts of the team. That adding 9 of 11 coaches on defense, that's a material change. And the system that's going to go with it, that's a material change. So what I'm excited about is that I really believe that we can do something. The last time there were this many changes of any team that I've been involved in, where we changed the system, changed out all the players, and plus changed out the coaches, was the first year with Jimmy Johnson, and we won one football game. So we know that changing out and starting new can obviously create quite a challenge. But I like what we've got to work with.
9: Who are you, Jerry Jones? Who is this well-reasoned, contextual owner that I'm not used to when he's being very, very prolific, very, very provocative about his Dallas Cowboys? Jerry Jones, who are you having reason
10: and what have you done with the real Jerry?
9: Exactly. Is he tied up somewhere in the ranch that we don't know about? The worst part about that, HD, I believe he's right. And the well-reasoned Jerry Jones, we're like in completely bizarro land now. When I'm agreeing and on the same side with Jerry Jones talking about this year's Dallas Cowboys.
10: Yeah, this is not the Jerry that we all have grown accustomed to hearing and also seeing. And this is not the Jerry last year and the year before that that I said is the greatest magician, in the United States that can sell water to a well, that can sell poop to a toilet. That's not the Jerry Jones that we're dealing with right now. The Jerry Jones that we hear talking currently at the moment is the one that's more realistic about his football team, because all the delusion at this juncture in his life and also within this organization is uncalled for. The things that we've heard from Jerry Jones, and we get it. You want to sell tickets, you want to sell the paraphernalia, you want to make that money. But the true fulfillment for Jerry Jones always came when he was able to win at the highest level. And that's
9: right.
10: Put a Lombardi trophy inside their trophy case. And when you look at how this team is constructed offensively, I don't see any issues. I do believe they're going to get better. And this is an offense that was pretty damn good a season ago. Mm-hmm. When you start with that offensive line, because everything starts up front, Freddie, the continuity and the relationship that those guys have with one another, they're going to build off what they were able to do a season ago. You look at the stats across the board. They were second in pass yards, second in total offense. They were 9th in rushing the football, 7th in scoring offense. All those things across the board are still going to be the same. Now, from an individual standpoint, and I want to make sure I get this right.
9: Okay.
10: Dak Prescott, 3rd in passing yards. Right. Javonte Williams, 9th in rushing. George Pickens, 3rd in receiving yards. CeeDee Lamb, 11th in receiving yards. Oh, and they have a pretty damn good tight end as well in Jake Ferguson. But the success of the Dallas Cowboys, in my opinion, does not lie on the offensive side of the ball, because I do believe they're going to handle their business. It's all about the defensive side of the football. That's why you've seen so many changes. And I do want to give Jerry Jones a lot of credit.
9: Uh-huh.
10: He didn't sit there last year and say, hey, let me give Matt Eberflus another opportunity in 2026 to anchor this defense. No, he noticed the problem. You see the problem, you get rid of the problem, and you move forward. A young, vibrant coach in Christian Parker, who learned under Vic Fangio, is coming in to anchor this defense now. That defensive line is going to have to be better. The linebacking group, they're going to have to be better, and especially that secondary, because they were just in the bottom of every category that you can think of as a defense in 2025.
9: He's Harry Douglas. I'm Freddie Coleman. It's the Wednesday Groove-a-thon known as Freddie and Harry, presented by Progressive Insurance and ESPN Radio, the ESPN app, and don't forget about us on ESPN Plus. Share your thoughts on this new Jerry Jones. Believe it or not, fact or fiction, true or false, 888-SAY-ESPN, 888-729-3776. And this is when I realized, HD, as a Cowboys fan that I am, that I felt I was in bizarro world when yesterday Jerry Jones says, I haven't stirred up anything, and he's right. And then he says, I'm not planning to do so because I have so much confidence in the Dallas Cowboys.
5: I've never thought that there was anything quiet or subdued about the Dallas Cowboys. I'd never thought of it that way. But I have been guilty of stirring it up. And you guys helped me. and we have been a great team. I promise you that for the last 30-something years.
9: Accurate.
5: And so that does happen, and it is good. I don't believe it makes one iota worth of difference on whether or not we block the guy or go off tackle. But I do like the perception that we've had a quite uneventful offseason, and let's see how we can work in that. Perception is big. Perception is big. But what I will tell you is I don't plan on doing anything around here for the next few days to stir anything up.
9: The easy answer is we'll see. But here's what I think regarding Jerry Jones, kind of pulling okey-doke on me, Harry Douglas, and other Dallas Cowboys fans out there. I wonder how much of this is another step to Stephen Jones becoming the voice of this organization. Jerry Jones is past 80 years of age. He's going to turn 84 years of age in October. I wonder how much of this is another step for Jerry Jones to say, can't do this forever. I want to make sure that whatever legacy I have, I'm going to pass it on smartly to Stephen Jones. A lot of questions Jerry Jones deferred to Stephen Jones yesterday, part of the State of the Union address to the media. I wonder how much of this okey-doke, this new Jerry Jones, is part of a transition and succession period for Stephen Jones to eventually be the mouth of the Dallas Cowboys.
10: Yeah, and we've been saying this for the very, very longest, Freddie. On every network, on every single show, especially ours here at ESPN, we've been telling Jerry so many times in so many different ways, hey, pass things off to Stephen Jones. And you just be an overseer. You don't always have to be at the forefront of everything when it comes to decision-making for the Dallas Cowboys. Trust that you raised a son that's going to do the right thing and that you taught him in the right manner. That's where that trust really comes in, right? Because a lot of people hold off from giving other people things because they might not trust them. Well, when you've trained that person, if you're not passing it off to them in the correct manner, you're basically saying you haven't trusted your training within that person for them to take over right now, I would say, for the Dallas Cowboys. So I do agree with what you're saying, Freddie. Like, this could be the pass off of Jerry Jones giving things to Stephen Jones and letting him take over. And Jerry, in his, you know, he's in his 80s.
9: Yes, he is.
10: Right? Mm-hmm. And we want Jerry to live to be 120 because I think it's just great for the National Football League and Dallas Cowboys. But all great things, you know, at some point end. Now, I'm not trying to put him there. I'm just speaking facts. And for Stephen Jones to be able to take over, they've drafted well over the years. They've been able to develop players. Now it's time, in my opinion, for someone who's younger and also related to Jerry Jones, but has all the credibility to be able to take over, take things over and make the quality and right decisions, but also not make so many headlines from what you're saying, but by what your team is actually doing on the football field.
9: It's funny you mention that when it comes to headlines, because yesterday Jerry Jones was asked about Max Crosby. Could the Cowboys be a player for Max Crosby? At one time, we thought he was going to go to the Baltimore Ravens. That trade falls through. He's still a member of the Las Vegas Raiders. He doesn't want to be there. The Raiders want to get something from him. Now, usually, if this question was posed to Jerry Jones, oh my goodness, look out. He would have broke out the band, the parade, everything. The new Jerry Jones?
11: Why did you walk away from Max Crosby when it fell apart with the Ravens and not revisit that then?
5: We didn't.
11: No,
5: no, because there's nothing more to elaborate about, but we did not walk away. That's about all there is to say because we understood his injury well, and so we thought he could help us then, and we're surprised the way that was resolved, but to basically take what happened with him after he came home from the team to the Raiders, back to the Raiders, to inject any thing about what we're thinking or doing, and because he went back to Raiders, would be a mistake. He's a Raider.
12: Jerry Jones, you really let me down. I thought for sure you were going to say something silly so I could come on the air the next day and say, stop talking, Jerry Jones. You're not helping. Jerry, you really let me down. You've been to reason for my own good as a Cowboys fan.
9: Because he's exactly right. If you have Max Crosby, you're saying, we didn't walk away from anything. That means the deal's still on the table. And if I'm the Dallas Cowboys, with the kind of picks you got in a haul from the Green Bay Packers making that trade, Micah Parsons, you have capital that you can use to sway the Las Vegas Raiders and say, yep, that's the right kind of deal for us, especially if you trust the medicals. He let me down, HD, by being reasoned, by being calculating, but by being first and foremost, I'm not going to let anybody know about any deal until a deal is made. And if there's no deal on the table, then there's no deal on the table.
10: And I love it. I love it, all this about Jerry Jones, because I do still believe there's the potential of Max Crosby going to the Dallas Cowboys. And the reason why I say that, Freddie, yes, you traded for Rashawn Gary, and he's a veteran player that has had success in this league. But when you look at the other outside linebacker or end rusher in a 3-4 type defense, you have a very young player in Donovan Isiraku, and you also have Malachi Lawrence, who you drafted from Central Florida. Now, Isiraku, I think he's going to grow to be a really, really good player.
9: Yeah, he needs to put on about 10 more pounds, though.
10: Yes, he's a little light in the britches right now, but 2 years ago in college football, he was second in sacking the quarterback. So he has the ability to know how to go get the quarterback. It's about putting that weight on, also adding strength, so you can get around that corner, because these offensive linemen at this level, they're a different breed. They have those long arms. They're strong at the point of attack. And most of the times, you're going to be dealing with some quality guys at the offensive tackle position that you're rushing against. But they have Quinnen Williams. They have Kenny Clark. Don't sleep on another interior defensive lineman that they drafted in the fourth round this year, LT Overton from Alabama. He is another load to deal with as an interior defensive lineman. But from a pass rush standpoint, they need these guys coming off the edge to be phenomenal and to be basically wreak havoc early and often. You can't wait until the middle of the year and say, hey, man, we got to get going. No, you have to get going from week one, your very first matchup, and make sure that you're protecting these guys in that secondary, even though the secondary has gotten better. But anybody is going to look like they can't play in the secondary if they have to hold receivers for 9 or 10 seconds. That cannot be the case. So you're going to have to scheme up pressure, rush the quarterback on a normal basis, and figure out ways for you to get to the quarterback so that secondary is not being compromised on the back end.
9: Usually when you put legitimate and Super Bowl in the same sentence, Dallas Cowboys, it leads to complete laughter no matter who you're talking to. But Louis Riddick, ESPN NFL insider, early today on Get Up, he says, oh, it's actually legitimate that you can make a claim that a Cowboys team is a legitimate threat to get to you know where.
13: This team will be able to score points. They will be able to stop the run. We'll see if they can rush the passer on the edges well enough to be able to really contend with the most explosive teams in the NFC, which really may fall upon a rookie. Look, Malachi Lawrence, who's their first-round pick, has to be big for them. But you know what? Rookies have come up big before. Jayshon Barham, who they drafted out of Michigan, has to be big for them. Can play off ball and can rush the passer, as he showed at Michigan. They have really, really done a nice job. A really nice job. And it's not just pie in the sky. We hope Dallas is relevant this year because they're America's team. They're the most talked about football team, the most talked about professional franchise, you know, in the United States for sure. I don't know how they rank worldwide. But this team legitimately has claims to you know, the discussion of them being a Super Bowl contender. I know that's going to make people uncomfortable and people laugh about it, but it's true.
10: I feel you, Louis Riddick. It wasn't too long ago, July 16th, when I was on First Take with Kevin Clark and also Shea Cornett, and I said, I haven't talked like this, I don't know if I ever have, about the Dallas Cowboys. But that day on First Take, I said they are Super Bowl contenders for 2026. Because I do believe that defense is going to be better. And they don't have to be top 10.
9: Mm-hmm.
10: If this defense is top 20, then I do feel like this is a team that will be playing for a Super Bowl or could be playing for a Super Bowl when it's all said and done, because they're so doggone good offensively. And sometimes people lose sight of that because the Dallas Cowboys have been laughed at. Last year they went 7-9-1. The year before they went 7-10. Combined the 2 years, 14-19, and won over the last two seasons, and they missed the playoffs. So it is laughable to people sometimes. But when you have people who are entrenched in football and don't just say things because it sounds good, and they take the time out to actually watch the film and dissect the moves that are being made across the NFL, I would listen to them, folks.
9: This is making me so uncomfortable. The Dallas Cowboys being talked about this way. I don't want to trust you, Harry Douglas. I don't want to trust Louis Riddick. I don't want to trust Jay Cornette from First Take. Even Stephen A. Smith is like, hey, man, look out. I don't even want to trust that. This is what happens when you've been burned way too many times, where a lot of bluster's gone out there, and all of a sudden,
10: so another it's like year when you're not dating, winning Super Bowl. Right? And yeah, you okay. had a love,
9: right.
10: and y'all broke up
9: uh-huh.
10: over some craziness, and
9: sure.
10: then you kind of shielded a little bit to get
9: right.
10: another relationship, and you really won't let that next person love you the way
9: uh-huh.
10: they should be loving you because you remember
9: right.
10: what has happened in that last one.
9: Or you don't want to
10: like that a little bit.
9: Or you don't want to be loved by that person anymore because you know that person's going to break your heart. But you stay in the marriage anyway for the kids, the dog, the two cars, and the garage. That's where I'm at. This is making me so uncomfortable between the new Jerry Jones, HD, and Lewis Riddick. People out there saying the Cowboys have a legitimate claim to be a potential Super Bowl team. Somebody please save me from myself at 888-SAY-ESPN, 888-729-3776. It is a Wednesday Groove with our known as Freddie and Harry. He is Harry Douglas. I am Freddie Coleman. Excuse me. See, I'm so uncomfortable, I've forgotten my own name about this love for the Dallas Cowboys. But how uncomfortable could Harry Douglas be about his Atlanta Falcons, and we have not had a single game played yet? 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

0: I'm Ed Benkin. Training camp is underway in the NFL, and several injuries have hit several teams today. Panthers rookie wide receiver Chris Brazel II went down in practice. As first reported by The Athletic and confirmed by ESPN, Brazel suffered a moderate LCL tear in his left knee, and he is expected to be out for 8 weeks. Bengals defensive end Shamar Stewart was carted off the field during practice after suffering a leg injury. Saints defensive lineman Brian Brzee suffered a knee injury. The team is fearful it could be a torn ACL. In quarterback news, Vegas coach Clint Kubiak says Kirk Cousins will start camp, getting reps with the top unit. Speaking of quarterbacks, Houston C.J. Stroud said his focus is on football, not negotiations for a contract extension.
1: I've learned you got to keep the main thing, and, you know, just focus on one day at a time, one play, and the football is what's got me to even having the conversation to be able to get a second contract, so I've got to focus on football.
0: The Texans picked up Stroud's fifth-year option during the offseason. Baseball, Marlins finish off a sweep of the Phillies, winning 8-6. Diamondbacks beat the Pirates 3-0. Right now in the eighth inning, the Mets lead the Braves 3-2. Orioles and Tigers tied at 7.
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0: Harry, thank you very much. He's Harry Douglas. I'm Freddie Coleman on ESPN Radio, the ESPN app. Sirius XM Channel 80, and don't forget about us on ESPN Plus. So who does Harry Douglas really love in the quarterback battle involving his, I'm going to do it just like he does, his Atlanta Falcons? Because we know he loves Michael Penix Jr. But Tua Tagovailoa is a part of this football team right now. They brought him in a one-year deal for barely $1 million. Now, Tua Tagovailoa has been sidelined with a back injury. Kevin Stefanski, the new Falcons head coach, what do you have to say about that? And also involving Michael Penix Jr.
1: Tua is dealing with an injury right now. It's not long term. He'll be out there sooner than later. But we'll work through that in the next couple of days.
0: We'll work through that, HD, in the next couple of days. Well, Michael Penix Jr. was back at practice dealing with his injury from last year. How concerned about you about your dirty birds at that quarterback position, boss?
2: I'm not at the concern level yet. It's just unfortunate that this has occurred at this time of the year, training camp. You want everyone to be out there starting the season off healthy and getting those reps, which are quality reps. Now, I would be concerned, Freddie, if this is an issue in 2.5-3 weeks. I will be massively concerned at that juncture in the season, because you're starting to get into the meat and potatoes of training camp, and you're starting to get ready for the season, and you want guys to be out there, and you want that continuity across your offensive system across the board. When you ask the question, like, who do I love at the quarterback position right now, for me, the healthy one. Just whoever's healthy.
0: It's there for you right there.
2: I would love a quarterback just to be healthy for my Atlanta Falcons. I really do. And when you look at those skill position players, they just paid Kyle Pitts. They just paid Drake London. Bijan Robinson, I'm hoping that they pay, because right now he's not practicing. He's out there, but he's not practicing because he wants that contract. And rightfully so, because he was the entire offense a season ago. I know Drake did good, but when you have a guy that can make a difference in your run game and your pass game, and it's literally the center focus of every defense that you're going to play, you need that guy to be out there on the football for you at all times whenever you have the ball offensively. But one of the main reasons why they brought Tua in is because he has had success in this league. Now, there's also an injury history attached to that. But when you can get a quarterback for peanuts, $1.3 million, I know people are listening, wow. $1.3 million, peanuts? Well, compared to quarterbacks making $50 million to $55 million, yes, that $1.3 million, it is considered peanuts to a front office who was able to bring in Tua, and he has taken most of the reps of this offseason so far. Hopefully this is not something that the Falcons are dealing with on a consistent basis, and he will be out there sooner than later. But the encouraging sign that Michael Penix Jr., I know the way it sounds like Michael Penix Jr. is not practicing at all. Mm-hmm. He's doing individual drills, y'all. He's doing, you know, 7-on-7, threw a touchdown pass to Zachariah Branch today in practice as well. He's just not doing the 11-on-11 drills. And what I've seen happen to Shamar Stewart, I'm not too upset about him not doing an 11-on-11 drills, because any kind of freak accident could happen. But this is a quarterback that is trying to work his way back from an ACL.
0: You mentioned Michael Penix Jr. trying to work his way back from another ACL injury. He had a couple in college. Wound up being a finalist for a Heisman Trophy, got the University of Washington to a national championship game before they lost to Michigan. Trying to do that once again. But even he's not rushing things, even with a quarterback battle on the horizon.
3: Right now, we just seeing where I'm at, you know, and just, you know, just trusting the process, you know. It's more seeing how my body is feeling, you know, with these practices. But I know I was told that, like, another 4 weeks possibly going into that next stage. But at the same time, it could be earlier. You know, it just depending on, you know, how my body is doing, you know, throughout this whole camp process.
2: That's the thing about these ACL nowadays. And Freddie, being someone who tours ACL, MCL, meniscus, and had a bone fracture back in 2009, I would never sit up here and tell someone how their body is feeling and when they should come back. But we have seen things be ramped up a little bit more now with the way these guys are recovering. You see Patrick Mahomes out there with the Kansas City Chiefs. He's already been cleared, and he's doing team things 11-on-11 with the Kansas City Chiefs. For Michael Penix Jr., it's also get healthy, fully healthy, but the understanding of the urgency that he has to move around with, because there's a new regime in Atlanta. There's a new general manager in Ian Cunningham. There's a new head coach in Kevin Stefanski. There's a new president in Matt Ryan. All of these guys that I just mentioned did not draft Michael Penix Jr., in which he went eighth overall a few seasons ago. He's going into his third year, and you want to be the guy. You don't want to miss a ton of reps when it comes to training camp, because you do have a guy there in Tua that they brought in. And whenever a team brings in a quarterback, no different from the situation in Minnesota.
0: Sure.
2: Kyler Murray and J.J. McCarthy. When they bring in a quarterback who at once was being paid and still being paid by the Miami Dolphins a ton of money, that says that they don't know if they fully believe in you right now. And also, you're dealing with something, which is the injury. But you have to have that sense of urgency, because they're not just going to be stamped to you because you're on the roster and you were drafted eighth overall by the last regime.
0: It's the Wednesday Groove-Thon, known as Freddie and Harry. I'm Freddie Coleman. He's Harry Douglas on ESPN Radio, the ESPN app. Don't forget about us on SiriusXM Channel 80 and ESPN Plus. That was wonderful. I loved every second of it. I'm not going to push back on it, because that's your team. This is not my team. I got no problems with the Cowboys and Jets. I got my own issues to handle both of those teams. But if I'm an Atlanta Falcons fan, you should really want Michael Penix Jr. to be your starting quarterback. I know he's been injured too often in the first couple of seasons. I understand that. But you were drafted in the top 10. This organization, before Kevin Stefanski and Matt Ryan got there as coach and running the operations respectively, this organization thought enough of you that it turned Kirk Cousins' nose crossed, saying, why are you drafting a guy when you got me here? And once he slipped, Michael Penix Jr. got in there, and he showed me more than enough. At the end of his rookie year, and even though it was haphazard second year, I know the talent is there. And I believe that kind of talent, the kind of offense that you can have in Atlanta with an underrated offensive line, Bijan Robinson, who may be pound for pound the best player in the National Football League, Drake London at wide receiver, Pitts at tight end. You got some dudes that can make some plays. Nothing against Tua. I know how accurate Tua is. He doesn't have the kind of ability that I know, at least in terms of potential, that Michael Penix Jr. has. If you're an Atlanta Falcons fan, the last thing you should have is that Tua Tagovailoa is challenging Michael Penix Jr. Yeah, challenge is one thing, but not have any chance of beating him out. If it's a 50-50 split, that's just bad for Michael Penix Jr. And if you're Atlanta Falcons, you may have to think about taking a quarterback in the draft in 2027.
2: Well, that's the thing about Michael Penix Jr. You have to move with that urgency and understand that, hey, this is a team, when drafting Kyle Pitts, Bijan Robinson, and Drake London, all guys in the top 10, and if you include yourself, that's four guys over the last few years that they've drafted in the top 10 offensively, and we haven't even sniffed the playoffs. We haven't had a playoff berth to show for it. They put up a thing during the World Cup, all the things that have been hosted at Mercedes-Benz Stadium before a damn Atlanta Falcons home playoff game. So that's why I'm saying the urgency is definitely right here in Atlanta, Georgia, where I'm living, for the Atlanta Falcons to make hay of this roster that they have with these young players. Because the worst thing you want to do is start paying all these guys.
0: Yeah.
2: And then other guys have to drop off because you're deferring all this money to these players, but you still don't have a playoff berth or winning this division to show for it. If you get into a dance, you always have a chance. Don't I say that all the time,
0: E-Dog? All the
2: time. Absolutely. Not saying that the Falcons are going to win the Super Bowl. I would love for them to, but you get an opportunity to go to a playoff situation. Anything could happen on any given day. But first, in order for that to happen, you have to get there. The Falcons have not done that since 2017, Freddie. That's the last time the Atlanta Falcons made the playoffs, 2017.
0: At Pittsburgh, home versus Carolina, at Green Bay, at New Orleans, home versus Baltimore, home versus Chicago, home versus San Francisco, at Tampa Bay, home.
2: Nobody asked you to bring that up.
0: Well, here's why I'm bringing it up. Believe me.
2: I know why you bring it.
0: Believe me. When you look at the Dallas Cowboys, they better be 2-0. They're going to have any kind of potential Super Bowl aspirations. They better be 2-0 before they play the Ravens in Rio in Week 3, when you got two division opponents when it comes to the Giants and Commanders. If you believe in yourself you can be a Super Bowl team, you can't be 1-1 coming out of that stretch if you're the Cowboys. You better be 2-0 before you face a Ravens team that many people, Harry Douglas, believes can get out of the AFC and get to a Super Bowl. But if you're an Atlanta Falcons team, Matt Ryan's going to find out exactly who he wants to keep and who he does not want to keep, at least on paper right now, based on the games that I just mentioned. Because look at the different kind of superstar players or teams you're running into.
2: For the first 12 games.
0: Absolutely. Aaron Rodgers.
2: The first 12.
0: Yeah. Aaron Rodgers, we know we still got it from the Pittsburgh Steelers, and he wants his last hurrah to go well. The Carolina Panthers won his division last year, and Bryce Young wants to prove to people he is that guy. The Green Bay Packers with Jordan Love and that offense, I think, will be better in 2026. The Saints are up and coming. They will knock you upside the head. You may beat them this year, but that's 60 minutes of hell dealing with the who dats down in New Orleans when it comes to New Orleans Saints. They got a Ravens team that's going to be better. A Bears team that has Super Bowl championship aspirations. A 49ers team that beat up from the feet up, and it doesn't matter. They win 11, 12 games a year. And a Tampa Bay Buccaneers team that may be playing for their coach's life when it comes to Todd Bowles. Matt Ryan's going to find out exactly who's in. Yeah, the last three.
2: Cincinnati, the Chiefs, mm-hmm. and the Minnesota Vikings.
0: Yeah.
2: And then the Detroit Lions.
0: And then the Lions. Yeah, exactly. Before you get, quote, unquote, a breather against Cleveland. Oof. Matt Ryan's going to find out, especially a quarterback, if we got a guy or have to go get a guy. Because he knows the kind of guys he has. You better make sure your quarterback is that dude. And if you're Atlanta, you're a Falcons fan, you better hope it's Michael Penix Jr. and not Tua Tagovailoa.
2: And I feel very comfortable saying this. If the Atlanta Falcons are in a situation where they have a top five draft pick for 2027, yeah, you better pencil it in. They will be taking a quarterback for the future.
0: And the future is now for the guys there now. Michael Penix Jr. and Tua Tagovailoa. He is Harry Douglas. Hit him on the socials at HDouglas83. I'm Freddie Coleman. You can do the same at Coleman ESPN. It's the Wednesday Groove-a-thon, known as Freddie and Harry, presented by Progressive Insurance. So that's the game going on in Atlanta. Who's going to be the starting quarterback? Is it a dangerous game about to be played out between Tampa Bay and Baker Mayfield when it comes to the Buccaneers quarterback? This is ESPN Radio, the ESPN app, and check us out on ESPN Plus.
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0: Like, what the hell have you guys been doing?
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3: Here is your latest Middle Tennessee weather. Tonight will be clear with a low around 70. North-northeast wind around 5 miles per hour. Thursday sunny with a high near 89. East-northeast wind 5 to 10 miles per hour. 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
6: Sides. Mm-hmm. Why Baker Mayfield and his side of things should get a long-term deal, but you have, you know, reasons why if you're the Tampa Bay Buccaneers that you don't want to do it right now.
7: Right.
6: At the end of the day, I know the organization has this wild card in their back pocket, and it's called the franchise tag, and not only can they do it once, they can do it twice.
7: The Buccaneers, I think, are kind of telling Baker Mayfield where they regard him by not giving him a contract before the year is up, before he goes into being a free agency. Because I'm sure Baker Mayfield surveyed the landscape of quarterbacks who got their money before the final year of their contracts. Justin Herbert with the Los Angeles Chargers. Jordan Love with the Green Bay Packers. The name two guys off the top of my head
6: Trevor
7: right
6: Lawrence.
7: Now. Trevor Lawrence of the Jacksonville Jaguars. Dak Prescott of the Dallas Cowboys. The clubs did not allow a quarterback that they believed in to be playing in the final year before he becomes a free agent. Baker Mayfield could use that slight because we know he'll take anything HD and use it as a slight to give him the kind of fuel to say, I told you, I told you, I told you. So the Buccaneers are trying to play that psychological game, trying to use that psychological emotional warfare that could benefit Baker Mayfield, benefit their football team. Okay. But I know if I'm Baker Mayfield, I'm thinking, so wait a minute, after all I've done for you guys, and you guys gave me a chance, what we've been able to do, and you still do not want to tear up my contract because you don't believe that you should or you don't believe in me, that could be a slight that could work out in Baker Mayfield's favor, maybe in the future with or without the Tampa Bay Buccaneers.
6: Yeah, so you look at Tampa in that first year versus, I mean, with Baker Mayfield, they made the playoffs, they lost in the second round to the Detroit Lions in 2024. Let's not forget, they hosted a playoff game versus a rookie Jaden Daniels and the Washington Commanders, who had a lot of deficiencies on their football team, but Jaden Daniels made up for a lot of those deficiencies. They lost at home to Jaden Daniels, and that rookie quarterback was the guy that went on to go to the NFC Championship game. It wasn't Baker Mayfield and the Tampa Bay Buccaneers. So that's also could be the thinking, okay, how do we like Baker Mayfield up against Jaden Daniels or any of these other quarterbacks for these teams that are young in the NFC that he can run into? Jordan Love, Caleb Williams. Mm. How do you like Baker Mayfield versus those guys in the playoff setting? Are you taking Baker Mayfield? Are you taking Jordan Love? Are you taking Caleb Williams, right? And I think if you're the front office, you say, well, I'm taking Jordan Love and I'm taking Caleb Williams over, over Baker Mayfield any day.
7: Yeah, it's about to get tricky, if it hasn't already been that, in Tampa Bay and Bob Baker and the Buccaneers in that city. He is Harry Douglas. I'm Freddie Coleman. It's the Wednesday Groove with our known as Freddie and Harry. It is the Big Ten's world, and one Big Ten coach told the SEC, stop living like it's 2005. 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
17: 35 years of the best sports talk in Nashville. It's the George Plaster Show with Tennessee Sports Hall of Fame quarterback Kelly Holcomb and young gun Lewis Maddox. And now, here's your host, George Plaster.
18: Hello again, everybody. Welcome in. It is hot. It's the summer, and that's exactly what we ought to expect. From our digs at the Ford Ice Center in Bellevue, we welcome all of you in on this Wednesday afternoon. We are happy to have former NFL quarterback Kelly Holcomb back, ready and raring to go. Kelly, how are you?
19: I'm great, George. How you doing?
18: Doing good.
19: Did you miss me yesterday?
18: We did.
19: That's a lie.
18: Well, then why did you ask?
19: I mean, fake it a little bit. I mean, make it sound believable.
18: Okay, let's try it again.
19: Did you miss me yesterday?
18: I was in near tears. So let's try this again. Lewis, did you miss Kelly?
20: Man, I like Kelly. I don't know what the, you know, y'all got the beef. You know, me and Kelly can go back and forth sometimes too, but
18: Kelly and I don't have any beef.
20: Well, you know,
18: we have truthfully, the playful off air, we have never had a cross word.
20: Well, I'm so happy for you guys.
18: Although I've thought some things.
19: and then Chip comes on here the other day talking about wardrobes. I mean, what is Chip talking about?
18: Well, I'll
19: say
18: this.
19: Glad I didn't hit him up.
0: The picture we had of him, though, with that sport coat, that's better than anything I've ever seen you wear.
19: George, what do you want me to do? To dress up in a three-piece suit on the radio host or on YouTube? I mean, are you serious with this?
0: But when you take shots at people, you've got to expect some back.
19: Oh, I used to talk more smoke than anybody there was a bunch of defensive linemen that I knew when to shut my mouth because I was about to get whipped.
0: I mean, wearing your dad's hand-me-down shirt, that's not going to work.
19: That's what you've done, George. I mean, mothballs have eaten through the bottom of the shirt where your armpits are. I mean, it's awful.
0: They really haven't, but thanks.
20: Yeah.
0: Thanks. So, we're stalling around because Terry McCormick should be with us in a couple of minutes. Are you aware that we have, in your absence, we have debuted Terry's Daily Titans Update, award-winning as it is?
19: I saw that, George. I did see that. I'm no stranger to the show, that's for sure. So I knew where that was going.
0: Right. Means football season is here, and we have got a great topic for you. At 3:20. Today's going to be a little different. Mike Organ had to throw me a little bit of a curveball. He'll be on with us today at 4:25. Former San Francisco Giant right-hander Matt Cain, who won over 100 major league games in his career and was recently inducted into the Tennessee Sports Hall of Fame, he'll be with us at 4:00. We got a great topic at 3:20, so get ready.
19: Yeah, I saw it. I saw it, George.
0: You don't like it? You don't approve?
19: Well, I do like it. It's the show. We're based on opinions, man. We have strong ones, so
0: we do.
19: We'll see where it goes. We'll see where it goes. But it's amazing to me, George, that like I'm out of the game now. Obviously, I got to keep up with it. But when I coached, it's like it always sneaks up on me because I'm like everybody says, well, they've already started practice, and I'm like, they've what? It's amazing that it just sneaks up on me now. When I was such a big part of that for years and years, for 30 something years of my life. And then, or 25 years of my life. And then now it sneaks up on me and I'm not even sure. I can't believe that the NFL has started training camp, which is crazy.
20: So there's no internal clock for you that, you know?
19: No, not anymore. It used to be. It absolutely used to be. That's kind of what I'm saying. Like it sneaks up on me and I was watching stuff today and I'm like, because they were talking about the Cowboys and the Cowboys' expectations, and it's amazing that the Cowboys have not been to an NFC Championship game or Super Bowl in 30 years. That's amazing to me.
20: I love it.
0: So, Kelly, let me ask you this. Right now, it's 88 degrees with 57% humidity. So when we go outside, it feels like a furnace. What does it feel like with all that football gear on?
19: It's tough to get used to, but when your body is used to it, you do get it's just what you do. I've told you all this before, but the hottest I've ever been was when I was with the Philadelphia Eagles for a training camp, and we were in the Lehigh Valley. We were at Lehigh University. That's where they had their training camp. I guess they still have it there, but we were in mountains, and then we were in the valley, and it was the hottest I've ever been in my life. And Andy Reid just wanted to keep on practicing and practicing and practicing. And I'm like, oh my gosh. And you just sit there sweating and there's no breeze. You can see the breeze in the trees when you look up on the hills, but it wasn't down there. It was the hottest I've ever been.
0: Terry McCormick is now with us. He's a happy camper. His Yankees have laid waste to the White Sox the last two nights at whatever they call it, rate something or other field. Terry, how are you?
21: I'm doing good. How are you, George?
0: You getting a sweep tonight?
21: I hope so. I hope so. I'm actually going to go on Sunday up at Wrigley. Connor and I are.
0: Really? The child?
21: Yes. The child.
0: Is he rooting for the Cubs?
21: No, absolutely not. Why would he do that?
0: Because they got a better shot. Today was the first day of everybody out there at training camp. What all went on? What do you need to tell us?
21: Well, started off the very first, actually first two plays, the offense in the team period, false start followed by false start. So not an auspicious debut by the offense there. But then they kind of got it together and looked a little better as the day went on. I think Cam Ward, I think by my tally, I think it was 9 of 16, which is okay, and had a couple of touchdown passes in the red zone, which looked pretty good. Really, the highlight play of the day was one that he threw that Carnell Tate went up, and it was a really good throw and a really good catch. In the red zone, went up between two defenders and pulled it in and came down with both feet.
20: I'd like to hear that.
0: Yesterday, you told us that there is now a quarterback competition to be the backup between Will Levis and Mitch Trubisky. What do you make of that? Is that a Trubisky hadn't shown enough? What is that?
21: I don't know. I think, you know, some of it is probably, you know, I mean, everybody needs motivation, and competition is motivating. So I think even though Trubisky, I'm pretty sure, has the inside track to claim that number two job, you know, they've got to see what they have in Will Levis to see how much improvement he's made, how healthy he is, and all that. And he got the second team reps today because Trubisky was scratched because of tightness somewhere. They didn't reveal exactly where, but he's going to be day-to-day, so he's going to miss a little time. So it's going to give Levis a little extra kickstart there. And it also opened the door for Hendon Hooker to get a few reps today with the third group.
0: Hendon Hooker, man, there's a name out of the past. And you say he's got no chance to make this team?
21: He's got a chance to make the practice squad. His best route is the practice squad if they end up trading Will Levis at the end of camp. Otherwise, I really don't see a path forward for him on this roster.
0: Okay, give me 30, 45 seconds of what you saw on the defensive end.
21: Well, defense, you know, it's one of those deals where, you know, since they're not in pads, they didn't really go all out and as hard as they could. But you see the waves of defenders that Robert Saleh has talked about, you know, on the first team drill series, you had your starting four defensive linemen out there, and they ran about three plays, and all of a sudden they were all off. Four new guys came on, and they were, you know, kind of continued in the series. So it's going to be interesting to see how it all shakes out. Designed to keep everybody fresh, but we also know that when you've got a guy like Jeffrey Simmons, who is an all-pro type of player, that he needs to be on the field in every critical situation, if at all possible. So I'm interested to see how it's all going to shake out once they start getting into the preseason games and really into the regular season, just kind of see the snap count for Simmons versus some of these other guys. I do have one other thing that I kind of wanted to throw out there, and this may be something Kelly can answer, having been a pro quarterback. Cam Ward told us today, talking about the quarterback room, he said that in different situations, that what Brian Daboll does, that in the situation, like the plays that he calls for Cam Ward to run against what he's seeing on defense are maybe different than what he calls for Will Levis or for Mitch Trubisky. Is that unusual, Kelly, for the OC to call different sets of plays for each of the quarterbacks? Now, I get it. If you've got one guy who's a passer and you've got a backup who's a runner, that you would want to call something different, but is that from guy to guy? How unique is that?
19: Man, that's unique for me because that never happened when I played. Now times are different. Now you've got guys that have different skill sets. You've got the Jalen Hurts, the guys that can run. Cam Ward is kind of that way. I don't know how elusive he is, but he can move around and make things happen. But yeah, Mitch Trubisky's kind of a pocket guy. I think Will Levis is more of a pocket guy. I think he'll run, but like, yeah, that's kind of different to me, Terry, because I guess every coach goes into it thinking that, hey, you know, I know what this guy's skill sets are and I know what he can do. And maybe it's always happened and maybe it happened with me. I didn't know that, but I can see that happening with a coach knowing the strengths of this guy and the weaknesses of guys. And they know that, hey, what Cam has got is a strength, but like Trubisky and Will Levis can't do that. They can't make that throw on this play. So I can see that happening, but it was never brought up to me.
21: Interesting.
0: Yeah. Terry, good stuff on day two. Thank you as always. We'll talk again tomorrow. And in fact, we'll get Terry on in a little longer form tomorrow as well during the 4 o'clock hour.
21: Sounds good. See you guys then.
0: See you then, brother. Terry. Thank you. Mm-hmm. That's Terry McCormick's Daily Titans Update, which then leads us to what, Lewis?
20: Leads us to Lewis's Daily Sports Update.
0: Mm-hmm.
20: Yeah. Okay. Well, let's get started.
0: That's good.
20: We'll start it here because we reported on this earlier when it happened, and it was terrible news. But Andy Reid has come out in a press conference and said that the Chiefs offensive coordinator's wife, Mia Bieniemy, is out of the ICU and is apparently doing great.
0: Good.
19: Good. Good.
0: Good.
20: Yeah. Tennessee linebacker Arian Carter has been suspended for the first two games of the season against Furman and Georgia Tech. He was suspended by the NCAA after apparently reimbursing his agent $427 for a plane ticket to a pre-draft destination at an NFL facility. Tennessee and Carter are planning to appeal that suspension.
0: Okay, let me be an idiot. Why is that a violation?
19: Yeah, seriously, with the way things are going now, why is that a violation?
0: I mean, we got nothing better to worry about.
20: Right, and that's why they're going to appeal it, because Big Orange Nation is going absolutely nuts over this right now. I mean, this dude is the epitome of good dudes in the SEC and decided to come back, was weighing his options of entering the NFL draft this past offseason, but ultimately decided to come back, and now he's getting this thrown at him, which is pretty ridiculous, in my opinion.
0: In one word, the decision, dumb.
19: Dumb.
0: Dumb.
19: Agreed.
20: There was a graphic that I saw this morning on Instagram that pretty much said Brendan Sorsby does what he does. His suspension is two games for betting on his own team, and Arian Carter reimburses his own agent $427, and he gets the same punishment.
0: Wow.
20: Just pretty ridiculous.
19: Ridiculous.
0: Moving right along.
20: So we'll see how that shakes out. The Tennessee linebacker room is plenty talented to take over for those first two games, I imagine, but he's definitely going to be missed. The San Jose Sharks, Macklin Celebrini, they've come to a decision. He's going to become the highest paid player in the NHL. A 5-year extension worth $94 million. That's $18.8 million a year. Previous highest paid was Leo Carlson at $18 million a year even.
0: This year, when he had such a great breakout season, 19 years old. Hello. It's pretty sweet.
20: Yeah. Another contract extension, the Browns' Denzel Ward is going to become the highest paid defensive back in NFL history. He just signed a 2-year extension worth $62.6 million a year. That's $31.1 a year. Trent McDuffie was the previous highest paid defensive back at $31 even a year.
0: Hmm.
19: It's only going up, fellas.
0: It's good to be Denzel.
20: Yeah.
19: Yeah.
20: Market keeps resetting.
19: I guess so.
20: Former UFC fighter Anthony Smith, now UFC analyst on TV, he was arrested on 3 felony charges. Let's see here. The 38-year-old retired fighter, now UFC TV analyst, he was booked on charges of domestic violence causing serious bodily injury, terroristic threats, and false imprisonment. As of this morning, he's still being held on a bond of $500,000.
0: Not much to say.
20: Yeah, not good.
0: Not good.
20: The Falcons have signed Cooper Rush to their roster because Tua Tagovailoa is not practicing because of a back injury.
0: The Rush is on.
19: George has been waiting to say that all day, Lewis.
0: And from all indications, it's going to be big.
20: Yeah, right. Anyways. Two more players in the NFL are also not practicing in training camp to start out, but this is because of contract disputes and their two star running backs, Jahmyr Gibbs and Bijan Robinson.
0: Something tells me that both will end up getting done. But, you know, if you miss out on a few of the 89 degree, 65% humidity, so what? Kelly, how often does that go on in that profession?
19: It happens, man. I don't even know, George. I couldn't even tell you, but it happens. It happens.
0: You thought about it.
19: Absolutely, I thought about it. Like, when I got older, I thought about it. Like, I did not want to. I got to the point where training camp is awful. Now, nowadays, it's not.
0: Right.
19: It's a country club. But when I can remember my first training camp. I've told y'all this. I went to Anderson University in Anderson, Indiana, and we stayed 5 weeks. And I thought I wanted to slit my wrist when we were about 3.5 weeks in. And after that, if I would have had enough leverage on, yeah, I would have loved, I would love to do what Aaron Rodgers does. Like, hey, sit out and then hey, I may come back. I may not. Okay. I think I'm going to come back when training camp's over. I would love to do that. I would have loved to do that.
0: Kelly was in the salt tablet era.
19: Yes. I was in the drinking Cokes at halftime when I first came in. You know what I'm saying?
0: Nice.
19: Back in the day.
0: That's worth a good belch.
19: Yes.
20: Oh, there's a new update on the Kyle Shanahan crash incident that happened on July 14th. He says he was baffled when the accident report was released that said the crash was not his fault. He has said that it was his fault. His phone apparently fell into the crack between his seat and the center console. Went down to grab it, and he didn't even make it back all the way up after grabbing his phone before the airbag deployed and broke his nose.
0: Ugh. Sounds like he's lucky to be alive.
19: He's very lucky. That's what I was going to say, George. Very lucky to be alive over a phone.
20: And yeah. Kelly, you missed it yesterday, but there was another update on it yesterday that said he was, quote, this close to losing one of his eyeballs.
19: Oh, Lord.
20: I mean, 40 stitches.
19: Did he break his occipital bone and all that?
20: Well, I don't know, but he had 40 stitches put into his face. So,
19: good gracious, man.
20: Wow. Last piece of the update today, fellas, training camp fully underway in the NFL, 79 degrees in Cincy this afternoon, but things got a little steamier this morning between Ja'Marr Chase and two defensive backs, DJ Turner and Jalen Davis. Let's take a look at it.
0: We have obtained here on the Plaster Show some of the transcript of what was said in there, and there was a lot of yo mama.
19: and that right there, when I see that, first of all, I'm just watching. I'm back here and say, hey, fellas, go at it. But that's just energy that they lost right there. Good luck with that. Keep doing it if you want.
0: The Bengals practice facility, if it's where it normally is,
20: it is
0: right next to their stadium, which is right next to the Cincinnati Reds stadium. So you get a look at all three of them on the way into town. There's a piece of info that you don't get on every show.
19: Thanks, George.
20: Set up just like a Virginia Tech with their practice field right outside the stadium.
0: Yeah. So we done?
20: Yeah.
0: I got to be honest. It was a weak update.
20: Seriously?
0: It didn't have a lot.
19: I've told you, George, I like him, man, because he's got a good presentation about him. Mm-hmm. Like, if there's nothing there, he still presents it in a very professional manner.
20: Well, and there wasn't a whole lot there, so.
0: And he has not tried to go down the America's favorite update.
19: Yeah. Well, I know where you were leading to. I was wondering if you were going to see if he named his update like Parker.
0: So that did not go well for
19: graciously
0: Parker.
19: Did like yeah, I mean America's favorite update, but you know what, at least he stepped on the plank,
0: right? You know? He got his feet chopped out.
19: That's right.
0: Okay, after the break, an emerging situation in the National Football League that you don't see happen very often. We'll explain it next on the George Plaster Show.
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0: That is some great stuff. Turn that up for a second back at the studio. Oh, yeah. Kelly, you left me here on the way to paradise.
19: George, what was the song? I couldn't hear it.
0: Sanford Townsend Band, "Smoke from a Distant Fire."
19: It's a shame that I can't hear that. I can't hear Jeff when he calls in. I don't know what the deal is. You know,
0: I don't know. What can I tell you? So, Kelly, it was about 20 years ago that I really figured out that, man, if you've got a quarterback, you're gold. Mm-hmm. And if you don't, you're screwed. And I'll tell you where I learned it. It was the 2 years I was doing Georgia Tech games. We had the greatest wide receiver you could ever have in Calvin Johnson, a ton of SEC caliber players around him. They were loaded, but they had Reggie Ball at quarterback, and he just kept holding them back with dumb decisions, bad throws into coverage. And it really hit me then, you got to have a quarterback. You know, more so maybe than at any point since I had been alive that I feel that strongly about it.
19: I've told you all this, George. It's trickled down all the way to high school football. If you don't have a quarterback, you used to, and I've said this 100 times on the show already, but it used to, if you had a great running back, that's the way the game was. If you could pound the ground, you didn't have to have a great quarterback. You just had to have a guy to manage stuff, and you had to have a guy to make a couple of third downs, especially when you got to college. But now the pro game has leaked its way down into the college game, especially with these guys running the zone reads off the gun stuff. If you don't have a guy behind center that you can rely on or is capable and can throw the ball, you have to be able to throw the ball now. That back in the day, that was kind of an afterthought. If you could throw it good enough, you could get by with a guy, but now you cannot. So you're absolutely right, George. In pro football, it's kind of always been like that, but now it's in college and even in high school. You see these high schools, you see very few now that don't have a quarterback that can run the ball and throw the ball too. So it's gotten so much more sophisticated since I was in high school. I was lucky that I played when I did because I was one of the only guys in the mid-state that was throwing it around. Coach Thompson, we threw the ball. We didn't throw the ball crazy numbers, but we had a balanced attack. We ran the ball most of the time, but like there were games when, there were times that we had to win the game through the passing game. You just didn't see that back then. But now it's every game, every time guys hit the field, that's what happens. And you have to have one or you're behind the eight ball.
0: So NFL teams, for the most part, are smart enough. If they've got one that can spin it, they're yep. not going to let him get on the market, which is right. making what's going on in Tampa a little bit head-scratching. Baker Mayfield, within the last 36 hours, has announced that he is through negotiating, not going to listen to any more Tampa-based stuff through the season, and he'll let it play out, and he's a free agent at the end of the year.
20: Unrestricted.
0: Now, Tampa could tag him. They could do any number of things that would really cost him. But the point is, when's the last time a really, really good quarterback got on the free agent market? And Kelly, I'm thinking Kirk Cousins when he left Washington and ended up in Minnesota.
19: Yeah, that's right, George. Obviously, they can't come to an agreement on what Baker thinks he wants and what the Tampa Bay Bucks are willing to give. I did some homework a little bit, which is unusual.
0: Really? Show prep.
19: But I'm looking at these salaries, George, and it's amazing from, and I've been gone almost 20 years from the NFL game. And, Patrick Mahomes, obviously, is the highest paid, but like $448 million. But these guys are getting $60 million a year. Dak Prescott's getting $60 million. Patrick Mahomes getting $64 million. And then the rest are down to $55
0: million. Oh.
19: And then,
0: I don't know how they make it work.
19: I don't either, man. But like Jordan Love, like I think that's where you have to – if you're Baker Mayfield, I think that's where you're kind of upset a little bit because they gave Jordan Love, and I think they did that a little bit early. Like he's making $55 million a year, and I think that's where Baker thinks that he deserves the money. I'm sure Tampa's probably at $45, $46 million a year, and he's trying to get maybe 51 or 52. I think that's kind of what it is. He's definitely not going to have to go to the food line, which I think people look at that and they talk about stuff like that. But then it comes to – they always used to talk about – I remember my agent talking about slotting after the draft, and that's kind of where this stuff ends. Where is your value? And you look at all these guys and, Trevor Lawrence is, like seventh. Matthew Stafford's up there. Jared Goff is up there. I understand that. Brock Purdy's up there. Justin Herbert, I like him. He hadn't won much. Lamar Jackson. Jalen Hurts has won a Super Bowl. But, where is Baker with in regards to Jalen Hurts? Where is Baker in regards to Jordan Love? I think those are the people that you have to look at if you're Baker Mayfield. And I think, hey, if I'm him, I'm thinking that's kind of where I'm slotted at. And I see where his gripe is, like $51 million, $50, $51 million a year. I can understand that. But I will say this. When Baker was in college, he left Texas Tech because he wanted to play at Oklahoma, and he had no guarantees there. He went in as a student and walked on at the University of Oklahoma and then became a Heisman Trophy winner there. So he has the uncanny knack of betting on himself and coming out on top.
20: I think that's what he's doing now, too.
0: Well, it feels that way. And yet Tampa is probably sitting there saying, okay, you're a fine quarterback, but you are also very turnover prone. Baker, at his worst, is a turnover machine. At his best, to me, he's a guy that players rally around. They love playing for him and with him. The problem, looks like to me, is here's Tampa in a pretty weak division. And they couldn't beat out the Carolinas and the New Orleans and the Atlanta a year ago. Right. And I wonder what Tampa, what is the message? First of all, we don't know exactly. It's possible Baker is asking for the moon and Tampa's saying, get real. But the way Kelly explained it, it's kind of a slotting deal. And so you've got a pretty good idea where this stuff's going to fall in the quarterback world. What? Now, I don't believe for a minute that Baker Mayfield is going to hit free agency, because I don't think Tampa Bay can afford to let that happen. But if they do, graphic please, here are some of the teams that would probably die to have him. Pittsburgh, no Aaron Rodgers a year from now. Nobody on that roster who really is very proven. Pittsburgh, Kelly, would be an obvious.
20: You got Drew Aller and Will Howard as the backup quarterbacks there.
0: Oops.
19: Yeah, and we've already seen, you know, I've talked about Drew Aller, and then the Howard kid won a national championship. But I think I've heard that they like him, but, like, do they like him more than they would like Baker Mayfield? Probably not, because Baker's done it. You know, we understand what you're going to get this year with Aaron Rodgers being with Mike McCarthy. We get that, if he can stay healthy. But then if he doesn't, then one of these guys are going to have to come in, and then if they do it, then there won't be any need for that. But if they don't, yes, absolutely. That would be a team to go to for sure.
0: Go back to the graphic. The Jets are one of the teams I listed. They have contacted Kelly looking to get him out of retirement. Things are desperate up in JETS. Now, the Vikings, we know what we got there right now. We've got the Arizona transplant, and we've got the Michigan kid dueling it out to see who's going to end up where. And I wonder if deep down Minnesota ends up saying, you know, he comes open, Baker's better than either one we've got.
20: 100%. Yeah, he's better than both of them.
19: I wouldn't disagree with you, George. They're always trying to better their team. So yeah, if that happens, you got to think about it for sure.
0: In New Orleans, you've had about 2/3 of a year where Slough looked better, the kid out of Louisville.
20: Chuck?
0: Yeah, what am I saying? Not Slough. Thank you. Than anybody thought. But is that going to hold? Don't know. Yeah. If it doesn't, they definitely would be in the market. Arizona, let's just say it the way it is. They're in the market. Jacoby Brissett.
19: Don't be hating on Jacoby, George. Why are you hating on Jacoby?
0: I'm not, but you don't think that they don't think Baker's a better option?
19: Oh, no question, but I'm just saying, Jacoby, hey, he's been around. He's won games. He can maybe be a stopgap, but yeah, you're right.
0: Okay, and last but not least is the Falcons. You got Tua, and you got the other lefty. And are either one of them good enough? Don't know.
20: Their guy's not proven. Penix is not proven.
0: Yeah. So, I mean, there's no question that Baker, I mean, this doesn't take a rocket scientist to put that list together. There are at least six out there that he could tell his agent, look, I know what I'm doing. Any of these six would die to have me a year from now.
19: That's correct. But George, here's what I'm talking about slotting. I'm going to show you. Like Patrick Mahomes, we know, no. Dak Prescott, I think Dak's pretty good. I just don't think he's been unhealthy. And he hadn't been around, you know, he's got some pieces now, and I'm interested to see how this works. You look at Joe Burrow. Joe Burrow's had some injuries, but he's not a Joe Burrow. Josh Allen, absolutely not. Now, Jordan Love, that's where you can have the gripe.
0: Right.
19: If you're Baker Mayfield, that's where you got the gripe. You know, you got Jordan Love. Then you got Trevor Lawrence. You might have a gripe with Trevor Lawrence as well, because he's up there. Matthew Stafford, no, we're not. You're not going to do that. Jared Goff, I like Jared Goff. He's statue, but like, it works in Detroit, and they make it work for him. Brock Purdy, I'm a Brock Purdy guy. I've told you all this. I don't like Brock Purdy's won a lot of games. Now he's been in the tank with having injuries. You know, last year, Justin Herbert. I think Justin Herbert. If Harbaugh will do something for him.
20: Yeah.
19: I'm interested to see, you know, Tyron called in. I'm with him. He's got to win a playoff game. There's no question about that. But the dude is ultra talented. I don't think that. But you know, then you got Lamar. Lamar's kind of a unicorn. And then Jalen Hurts is another gripe. That's where all this stuff starts. You know, you got Jordan Love making that money. What has he done? He's a young guy. They probably tried to break the bank with him too soon. I don't know. But that's where his gripe is. Trevor Lawrence, that's where his gripe is. Jalen Hurts, that's where his gripe is. Like, Jalen Hurts has won a Super Bowl, though, so I don't know if you can go down that road. But, like, that's Baker's gripe with all this stuff. And I can understand what he's doing. I see it. And he is willing to just say, forget it. I'm not going to talk negotiations. I'm going to go out here and I'm going to do the best job I can and let my production on the field – show my value to this football team, and then we'll go from there. And then if he has a great year, man, can you – like if he's an unrestricted free agent, he will break the bank, and then Tampa probably will not let him go.
20: Can I bring up a couple of points here? You said Kirk Cousins was the previous best quarterback that hit free agency that you thought
0: that's
20: of.
0: That's the last one I can think of.
20: I think very recently, just a year ago, when Sam Darnold – was a free agent.
0: Good point.
20: I think that's right up there with it. But let me also bring up this. And I told you guys, y'all should watch quarterback. And I know, Kelly, you don't want to because you don't want to relive all that stuff.
19: Everybody keeps telling me, you've got to watch quarterback on Netflix.
20: Dude, Peyton's the executive producer. It's his show. You should watch it. But anyways.
19: Okay.
20: It's,
19: so what?
0: Hold on. What's your reaction to that?
19: So what? I don't care who produces it.
20: Okay.
0: Whatever. Oliver Stone.
20: But you'll know, let me bring up some stats here from Baker. Okay. Through 10 games last season, let's see, 2,300 yards, 17 touchdowns, 3 picks. They started off 6-2. He was the MVP favorite first 9 weeks the season. And if you watch the show, that dude sprained his AC joint, dislocated his shoulder at the same time, messed up his knee. Like, he went through hell the last 7 weeks of the season.
19: He lost his comfort blanket in Mike Evans.
20: Right. And then he ended up the season still great numbers, in my opinion, 3,600, almost 3,700 yards, 26 touchdowns, 11 picks. That's when he started to become a turnover machine, and right, he was good for a couple of games. But the thing is, that dude was the best quarterback in the league through 9 weeks of the season, and I think that's his arguing point, and I think Tampa's arguing point is the last 6 games. But at his best, I think he's got an argument to be a top 5 quarterback, paid-wise and play-wise, in the league.
0: Okay, let me try a couple of points here. Can we all admit the quarterback salary thing has gotten totally out of control? It's absurd.
20: I think it's worth it.
19: Yeah, but that's who people come to watch now, George. That's That's what runs the league. That's why they've got all these guys in the back. It's like the quarterbacks have a red shirt on. It's not like when I played or when I saw Peyton's dad at his Hall of Fame deal, Archie, where he said, hey, we used to get killed. You know, he said he just had a hip replacement. He's like, we used to get killed. We didn't have all this. But, like, they in the NFL, the referees, I'm sure they've set them guys down and said, this is our league. We have to protect them the best way we can. I don't like some of the stuff. But it's just like Al Davis used to say, you got to hit the quarterback and you got to hit him hard. Well, they don't. That's out, man. You ain't doing that no more.
20: Got to lay him down with a pillow.
0: And that was in the first 5 to 10 plays of the game. The quarterback must go down.
19: The quarterback.
0: And he must go down hard.
19: He must go down hard.
20: Just win, baby.
0: So what happens when a GM says, look, we need you to set your ego aside. We need you to somehow live on $40 million so we can go sign X, Y, and Z that'll make our team better and make your life better. How about that part?
19: I would be totally okay with that. I would be totally okay with that because you're only as good as the people around you. And if you're taking up – I've said this before too, George. I'm sure people are getting tired of hearing me say, be repeat Ricky. But, like, when you pay a quarterback so much money, it's hard to pay anybody else. You got to be really willing and dealing, and you got to find guys in the draft or you got to find guys in free agency that didn't make it somewhere else or wasn't very high on lists, and they've got to turn out for you. So I think it's kind of ridiculous, too, but I am all about that because you hear stories about Tom Brady and them going back and restructuring his deal because I think Tom Brady knew that, too. I'm only as good as the Julian Edelmans, the Wes Welkers, the Randy Mosses, the Rob Gronkowskis. If we can't keep them, we can't keep doing what we're doing. And I would be all for that if somebody came to me and said, hey, $40 million, hey, I can live off that for a year. I'm good with that. Go sign these guys. I would be all for it.
20: I think Baker would too, but also at the same time, playing devil's advocate a little bit, Baker might not be the guy that you would want to go and check an ego on because his is up there towards the biggest in the league. And I guarantee you he's basing his negotiations off of him stating that he was an MVP caliber quarterback when he was healthy, and he thinks that he's going to be that again this year. And I think he does. I think there's no scenario where he's out of Tampa after this season.
0: Okay. I was about to ask that. Where do you all think this is going to end up? And I agree that on Tampa's end, there's no way they can let him out. But Kelly brought up an interesting point. Baker's one that will get his feelings hurt a little bit, get this boulder on his shoulder, then say, screw you. I'm playing for next year.
19: Oh, yeah. And that's he showed in college when he was younger that he was willing to do that, and he's willing to bet on himself. He's got confidence in himself to say, hey, I don't want to talk about it anymore. I'm going to let my play on the field dictate to what my contract's going to be next year, and I'll show you guys. If I play good, y'all are going to have to pay me, and y'all are going to have to pay me handsomely, and they may have to pay him more than he was asking if he has a great year. If he doesn't, we'll see.
20: I just don't see it happening because Tampa's got to be sitting there thinking, if we do let him walk, we're going to be in the same situation as an Arizona Cardinal type of QB room at the end of this year, because backing up Baker this year, more than likely, is Jake Browning. And then the other two guys on that roster are Connor Bazelak, who's in his second year, not really a proven guy at all, and then Jalen Daniels from Kansas, who is an undrafted rookie. Like, I think you got to give him what he wants.
0: Okay. After the break, we're going to head up to Minnesota and continue a little bit of the QB talk. What are the Vikings going to do? We'll give you the answers next on the George Plaster Show.
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0: So with all of these training camps beginning, you've got four or five pretty interesting quarterback battles, maybe none more so than what's going on in Minnesota, where you've got Kyler Murray, who appeared to wear out his welcome in Arizona, and J.J. McCarthy, who won a national title at the University of Michigan under Jim Harbaugh. So let me ask you guys this. McCarthy, in 2 years, has been a dud. Have you given up on him?
1: Have I given up on him? George, I'm not trying to be harsh, man. I know he won a national championship at Michigan, but and he played good, I guess. I don't know why I've never been a huge fan of J.J. McCarthy's. I really hadn't. I think he's a good kid. I really do. I know that he can't stay. He's got to stay on the field. That's for one thing. You've got to – like, they still, as a Minnesota Vikings organization, they still don't know what they have in him because he hasn't made a season yet. So that's one of the deals that you have to be dependable, and you have to. Now, I know sometimes you have bad luck, but like they still don't know what they have. And then they go out and they get Kyler Murray. I don't know if I'm sold on J.J. McCarthy. I've never really been sold on J.J. McCarthy, and I just don't think he's the guy.
0: Lewis?
2: Hey, I'm trying to fix what's going on StreamYard right now.
0: Okay. So. We'll keep you out of it then for a couple of minutes.
2: I appreciate it.
0: So, Kelly, to me, when I've watched him, way too inaccurate in a league where if you don't put it where you're supposed to, you're going to get eaten alive.
1: That's absolutely correct, George. That's one thing that I try to explain people, because people are always asking me when I meet them or they find out what I do or whatever. Like in high school, the windows are very large. When you get to college, it gets a little bit closer, and then when you get to the pros, it's unbelievable how accurate you have to be, and you have to anticipate throws, you have to anticipate windows. Guys are not in windows, but you have to throw it. You have to throw it off a linebacker's ear. You have to throw it off a DB's back shoulder. It's just people don't understand the accuracy, and those guys, I can remember one of my first

0: first times when I went to middle, the speed was different, and that was at a FCS school. But like when you go to the pros and you see how fast guys are and how fast they can close, you have to be on time and you have to be accurate. And that's just one of those things that he struggled with. And he has accuracy comes, everybody thinks, well, accuracy comes from, just innate ability, and it does. But you have to be good with your lower body. You have to be ready to throw, and your feet have to be in balance. You have to be under your body, and you have to be timing wise really good. And I just haven't seen that from him yet. Now, I don't know if, Kyler Murray's one of those guys that he won the Heisman Trophy at Oklahoma too. He's a runaround guy, but he's got some experience and he's played quite a bit more than JJ McCarthy. I've just never been sold on JJ McCarthy, and I think he has a lot to work on, and I'm sure he's a hard worker, and we'll see. I mean, they want him to win the job because they picked him in the first round.
1: Right.
0: So they want him to be that guy, but is he? I don't think he is.
1: So, give me some real quick stuff on. All, how much do you want him running?
0: George, you're going to have to repeat that because y'all went out on me for about 15 seconds.
1: Okay, Kyler Murray. How much
0: Yeah.
1: do you want him running around? Because even at a point where he's been in the league a long time, he has not lost his wheels.
0: I don't know if you can take that away from him, George, because that's his game. I think you have to, when you get him, you have to understand that he's not the tallest guy in the world, but he's very athletic and he's very fast, and he can make things happen with his feet. He always has. So when you're going after a guy like that, if you're the coaching staff and you're the organization, you have to understand what you're getting with him, and you just have to live with it. That's what he does. And if it's me, I'm from the school of the old school of you have to learn how to play the position, and you have to learn how to play the position from the pocket. Now, sometimes you have to move around and run. You have to move and sway yourself to a different hole behind the line of scrimmage. But I never was that guy. So me looking around, I know you have to change with the game, but I wouldn't want a guy like that. I would want a guy that is opportunistic running, but he runs a lot of times when his first read's open, it seems like he takes off running. Now, I'm friends with the strength coach out there. I had him in Cleveland. He said he's a really hard worker. It'll be interesting to see how he goes from Arizona to Minnesota and if he can do that. But I just think that that's one of those deals where you know what you're getting and you just have to live with what he gives you.
1: Okay, in the 4 o'clock hour, former San Francisco Giant pitcher Matt Cain will lead us off, then Mike Organ later on the George Plaster Show.
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14: Hour number two of the George Plaster Show, as always, kicking things off with the Apple Collision Center's stat of the day. George is 1-1 on the week. I'm 1-1. Kelly, you are also 1-0 because you didn't get it yesterday, obviously, because you weren't here. So you
1: he
14: guys
1: was
14: ready?
1: The DNP.
14: Yeah. On the pup list. Okay, well, let's get into it. Which MLB player has the most career intentional walks?
1: Kelly, I've been thinking about this. It's got to be Barry Bonds, doesn't it?
0: Wow. Oh, that's a yes, George. That's I would think so. Wouldn't you? I mean, that's a good. I think it had to be Barry Bonds. I mean, he played for a long time.
1: When he hit the 73 homers around that period of time.
0: Yeah.
1: Not only did his head get about three times bigger, but he got walked a ton. We got to go with Barry Bonds.
14: Is that okay? Well, yeah, okay.
1: It was.
14: Yes.
1: Thank you.
14: By a long shot.
1: Yeah.
14: 688. Albert Pujols at 316. Then 298, 293. Hank Aaron at 293.
1: Yeah.
0: Wow. 688 times that guy was walked. That's wild.
14: That's insane.
1: And, you know, whatever you think of him, and I certainly do not think of him as the home run champion. Henry Aaron, to me, is the home run champion. But I'm also a little biased. An incredible career, really was.
0: How many times do you, George, you probably don't know this, but how many times does an average hitter have a plate appearance if he plays the whole year? How many plate appearances do you have during the year?
1: 650. If you play 150 games, excuse me, it's probably 650 at bats.
0: Wow.
1: Yeah.
0: And he got walked 688. Yeah. That's wild.
1: In his career.
14: So like more than an entire season of at-bats.
1: Crazy.
0: At-bats.
1: Absolutely crazy. Okay. Excited to meet and say hello to former San Francisco Giant right-hander Matt Cain. This is a guy that won over 100 games in his big league career, was involved in three different San Francisco Giant World titles, made the All-Star game three different times. Let's bring him up and say hello to him. Matt, how you doing?
15: I'm doing all right. I'm doing all right.
1: So you need to know that John Wilfong's a buddy of mine.
15: Oh, sorry about that.
1: From our Memphis State days.
15: There you go.
1: So you know the kind of stuff somebody from Nashville is likely to ask you. This one comes, you know, right out of the hymnal. What did you first think when you heard Buster Posey was going to hire a manager straight out of college?
15: Sounds about like Buster. You know, he's not afraid of kind of working outside the box, but he definitely has the knowledge and the mind, the bandwidth to be able to showcase, like, hey, this is the reason that I'm doing it. And he's not doing it just because he thinks it's a good idea, you know, on a random Tuesday. He's looked into it, and that's why all of us, you know, obviously trusted Buster when he was behind the plate making all kinds of calls.
1: By the way, shame on me for not congratulating you. Matt Cain was recently inducted a couple of weeks ago into the Tennessee Sports Hall of Fame. That had to be pretty cool.
15: Yeah, no, it definitely was. It was nice to be able to meet all the other inductees as well and kind of get to know their stories. So they did just a wonderful job of really putting on an amazing event. I was very humbled to be able to be there and be a part of that group with everybody. So I really enjoyed it. Got to have some family out and a buddy out as well. And John came over. So it was just a tremendous night.
1: Let me go back to where I was going, because I'm dying to ask this. You were in a major league dugout for 12 years. Kind of tell me what a college coach would have to do coming in to ultimately earn that dugout's respect.
15: That was my thought as well, is like, how can you translate it? Because it can be tough. You have, I know as a player, it could be very difficult if you all of a sudden are getting, coaching from somebody, and all of a sudden you decide to go down the rabbit hole of looking up their history of where they've been and what they've done, because you can see, like, hey, maybe a coach is telling you, like, this is what you got to do to get better. And you're like, you know, hey, man, you hit, you know, 200 in AAA. Like, how are you telling me what to do? So I think that can be a really challenging situation. So I lead that into of going, you have to have a clubhouse, and you have to have guys that are open-minded to not sit here and worry about their ego and their worry on somebody just because somebody is very talented and gifted in being able to coach somebody doesn't mean that maybe they were physically able to do it. And that's where we have to separate the two. Just the same as just because, you know, maybe a player is very gifted at the athletic side of it, they might have zero ability to be able to teach guys. So that they have to, you need guys that can really look into that and see where Tony's coming and what he's trying to preach to these guys and how he's trying to lead them. So hopefully, you know, they can keep continuing with that, doing that over there, and Tony can get a hold of it. And the results don't always show. And that's, you know, that's they're going definitely through some bumps and bruises now.
1: So I'm a hardcore baseball fan, as opposed to Wilfong, and make sure that he knows that I said he doesn't know a damn thing about baseball.
15: Right.
1: Matt, what I want to know is, Buster Posey, to me, always had this it factor. It was so obvious that there's just something different and something special about him. What was it?
15: I think that was... it's funny that you do say that, because he really did. He came into the clubhouse as a new draftee and had that presence. Like he has that kind of, as the kids would be saying, that aura about him. And just, he walks into a room or a group of people and you can see that he has this deep thinking, that he's not just there to kind of run of the mill anything. Like he actually is interested in understanding how he can improve people around him. And I don't know why, I don't know what it is, but somehow he just carries himself that way. And I think that's why he was able to jump in the middle of 2010 and just lead us, you know, through the playoffs into the World Series and win a World Series as a, you know, let's just say as a freshman catcher in the big leagues.
1: You had a front row seat for one of the most amazing postseasons I've ever seen. Madison Bumgarner, the year you all beat the Royals, which I think was 14.
15: Yep.
1: Tell me what that was like.
15: It was kind of silly, really. I mean, you look back at it, it was comical because it's, and earlier, I guess I would kind of look back into, maybe they're bad examples, but it was the hitting performance that Melky Cabrera looked into, you know, at the first half of 2012. You just see it. And I guess that would be the same thing as you saw Beltran do it in the playoffs so many times. He had that confidence when he had the ball. And the other team, you could see it. When he came in the middle of Kansas City in this game seven, you'd never believe that 40,000 people could be as quiet as they were, because they were terrified. They knew that what he was capable of, and they knew that he was going to deliver. That was the scary part, is that like, you're like, oh, okay, he's got this ability. But then you're like, and I know it's going to get taken care of. And that's what Bum did. Like he lived up to everything that you'd ever wanted out of a starting pitcher that entire playoff.
1: Kelly Holcomb is with me, former NFL quarterback. Kelly, say hello to Matt Cain.
0: Matt, how you doing, man? I wish I would have met you, because I'm a Tennessee Sports Hall of Fame guy too, and I was not able to come, so I wish I would have met you. I want to know, because I want to ask about that. I asked somebody the other day, but what have they changed at the Tennessee Sports Hall of Fame? Did you get to make a speech?
15: We got Q&A, so luckily they didn't have us athletes up there just trying to pretend that we wrote something. Yeah, I think they're learning their lesson that, you know, we're not the greatest speakers, but if you ask us an interview question, we might be able to talk about it.
0: That is awesome, man, because I was supposed to stay up there for like 5 minutes, and I was about to get the gong, man. I think I stayed up there for like 12 minutes. I did have somebody come up afterwards and said, I could have listened to you all night, which made me feel better, but I'm sure everybody was pissed off at me for staying up there for so long.
1: Yeah, but admit it to him, it was a relative that said that.
15: That's true. It doesn't count. It doesn't count. I know my 15-year-old is making fun of me for my 35-second speech that was supposed to be two minutes long over at the Memphis Hall of Fame. She's like, seriously, like, could you have read it any faster? And I'm like, hey, I got the point across, okay?
0: Well, George is the baseball guy, and he always asks these great questions. I'm just an aficionado. I'm not that big of an aficionado of baseball, but I do want to ask you this. Who was the toughest guy that you ever faced? Like, there were teams when I played in football, there were teams that I didn't like playing against the Pittsburgh Steelers because you had to stay up at nighttime thinking about their defense, or the Baltimore Ravens. Yeah. But there had to be guys that you faced that you were like, I've got to be on point with this guy, or he could do something bad to me.
15: I mean, that was, it seemed like it, my biggest nemesis was always the Brewers. That entire team, it just seemed like they knew it was coming all the time. And they might have, actually. which is never fun when you're just like, I'm pretty sure they know what's coming. But like, I mean, a Pujols, you know, Pujols was a nightmare. Hanley Ramirez gave me fits. So when he got traded over, I was like, seriously, I've got to face him, you know, possibly six times when he's with the Dodgers. Manny Ramirez was another nightmare. And then like some of the other guys that were really the that would worry me was the little slappy, like Juan Pierre, like speedy guys, because I knew that they're on base. Well, then now I've got to worry about the middle guys that I'm already worried about. So once I figured out, like, hey, if I can just let's get the speedy guys off the base, and then if the big guy takes me for a double or a homer, well, at least it was just a solo shot, you know, not a two or three runner.
0: Right. So I saw, and you don't see this much anymore, but you stayed your whole career in San Francisco, man. Mm-hmm. Like, how big of a deal was that? Like, I've never played for quite a few teams, but you don't see that anymore in today's game, even in football and baseball, that a guy stays at one team. How awesome was that?
15: It was, I mean, that's the way, if, you know, is little abilities we have of writing up our career. That's how I would have written it up when I started. Is I love that loyalty factor, and I thought that they did a tremendous job of putting a bunch of faith in a high school kid. And I did. I mean, I can't say that, you know, early on in my career when I got up to the big leagues, seeing all the other teams, you know, winning and doing that, and when we were not winning, I definitely wanted out. But as we started to see the ball turn and we started to see some of the bigger pieces being put into play, like, I didn't want to leave. I had gotten to where I'd gotten so invested in everybody there, that I loved it. And, I barely regret it, just because you always wonder what sometimes is out there. But as in, that's, you know, I wouldn't change it though, because I love the fact that they, you know, they took that leap of faith to say, hey, we want to keep you here. We want to have what you're giving to the team and the family of the team and the city around. And, you know, it really has become a second home to me out here.
0: Well, I mean, you won. Was it three World Series that you won there?
15: I'll say two and a half, because I was hurt the second half of the 2014 season.
0: But yeah, that's what you play for. So three World Series. First of all, obviously, with you being with one organization, what do you think it's going to take to get them back to where they're like that? I mean, I know they're in there with the Dodgers and the Padres, but you know, the Giants. I remember growing up, I used to, you know, see the Giants play. But like, you won three World Series, and then how cool is it to be in a World Series?
15: Yeah, I mean, I think the biggest thing for them, I mean, all of it, is it's just figuring out, like, hey, how can they get those pieces, some core pieces, and even seeing some of those building blocks that can come up through the system. And for what I saw, what worked really, really well with our team, you know, was a starting staff that they groomed all the way through the minor league system, and they knew that they could count on. So if they can somehow find that again and build that around Webb and whoever else they can keep a part of that, and figure out the center of the field for those guys is what I see, you know, being a huge key to success, at least for sure in that ballpark. I don't know that it's just not an easy place for somebody to come in and just, you know, to hit a bunch of dingers and do all that stuff. For some reason, that ballpark just doesn't play that way. Even if you can get some runs out of there, all the years that we were there, it just didn't play that way. And then to be in the World Series is, I mean, it's the pinnacle. You
0: right.
15: Once you get that taste of what it feels like to have a playoff atmosphere, I mean, the whole season is just so... Sadly, it's boring, because you know how good the energy is in the stadium, and the intensity about every pitch. Like, there's just, and that's even now, like, I'll watch playoff sports in general, and you can feel it. You can feel it through the TV. So that magnified of being a player, I mean, it's just 10 times that.
0: So my last thing here is, since you've been out of it, you know, what has changed in the game since you played? Is there anything that has changed? I mean, athletes, what has changed since you've played?
15: Yeah, I've just seen the evolution of at least, and we'll go pitchers and hitters, but yeah, as the pitchers, I see a little bit of the craft of understanding how to pitch isn't as much as it was. It's more about embarrassing guys. I feel like it looks like it's like, well, what is, you know, the object of the game of pitching is just getting outs. You know, and that was one that took me a while to understand. It's like, if you can go out there, you're not helping as a starting pitcher. You're not helping the staff. by pitching five innings. Like, you need to go up there and eat up innings and let the bullpen guys come in and shut it down, you know. And then in the playoffs, when you've worked, you know, for 200 innings, those guys can come pick you up in those big situations in the playoffs. And then I feel like it's kind of the same thing with the art of hitting. Is I remember playing the Yankees in 2007, and I'm pretty sure Matsui was up with a guy on second, no outs, and he gave himself up. He just wanted to hit a ball to the right side. If he had got a hit, he got a hit. But, you know, now guys are worried about hitting the ball, you know, into the water. And it's like, no, he just wanted to work on getting a run. You know, let's get things going. Let's get momentum. And so that's that part of the game, I don't think, is some of those nuances that do make the game boring. But when you understand the game, that's the craft that guys, that takes a lot to do, to be able to, you know, sacrifice in a ways yourself. Hey, I'm gonna move the ball to the right side and take a purposeful swing to let the next guy come in and do his job.
14: Hey, Matt, man, it's good to see you again. Appreciate you again taking the time to talk to me at the ceremony, and congratulations again on that. But Kelly kind of asked a different version of a question that I've got of hitters that you faced in your career that gave you the most trouble or made you lose sleep at night. But thinking about MLB history as a whole,
15: I feel like you've looked up something and you're about to hit me with something right now. I know you are.
14: No. I'm not going to hit you with anything. I want to know, when you're thinking about MLB history, past and present, who's a guy that you think of and would say, I wish I had gotten an opportunity to face off against him?
15: I know that, like, I actually like thinking about it. And the part that I go back to Kelly's question is, the sad part is not having pitchers hit anymore. I feel like that is such a, there brings such a different element to the game when the pitcher has to hit and has to be a part of the lineup. So I guess a semi way, and maybe something will pop up to my head, but the thought that, like, I got to hit against Randy Johnson, I got to try to hit off of Greg Maddux. I was cheering down the first baseline when I got a bunt down off Greg Maddux. He was that nasty.
14: Sure. Yeah. Yeah.
15: You know, like those things, like I got to pitch again. Yeah. I got to face off against Tom Glavine. Like, these guys that, like, I looked up to and I saw pitches as a kid. Here I am seeing firsthand now what that looks like, you know, like that appreciation was so fun to be able to sit here and see, like, hey, like, what does 100 miles an hour look like? Or what does a K-Rod slider look like, you know, from the 2002 World Series that I saw on TV? Like, oh, that's filthy. Like, I see why he threw one pitch most of the time and guys couldn't do anything with it. But like, who do I wish I got to face? Because I didn't. Yeah, I didn't get to face Mark McGwire. But I did get to face Frank Thomas, which was my childhood. That's why I wanted to be him. I wanted to hit homers like him. And I got to face him when he was with the A's. Luckily, he was on the back end of his deal, career-wise, but and it was a spring training game, so we were playing in Oakland, yes, our little preseason, and he hit a homer off me, and I'm pretty sure it took part of the concrete out of the steps in left center field. Like, he just absolutely destroyed a ball, and it was the coolest thing ever. I'm like, that is amazing.
14: Yeah, you can't even really be mad about it.
15: No.
14: And Kelly also kind of asked this too, but I guess just a different version of it. The game today, you talked about strategy when it comes to how teams play, but the actual change in the game, ABS and pitch clocks and ghost men on second and extra innings. Can you talk about that a little bit? And you probably don't have strong positive feelings about it. What would you change even further past that? And what would you take away back to what it was?
15: Well, it's a hard one because, I mean, there's so many things that are beneficial. I mean, because I'm borderline, I'd be a hypocrite to say that, like, you got to take away replay, because that was, you know, 2014. That's probably the reason that we won a World Series, is the replay in Kansas City, the double play in the first base. And so it's like, there's the human element that I absolutely love. And that's a little bit off, but it's like, that's one of the reasons that I enjoy race cars. And I want a car that doesn't have any safety aids on it. It's because it's me in the car. Like, I have to adapt with it. And yes, I could go faster probably in ways with a car that has a little bit braking system, but it's like, and the game is more crisp. It's right exactly when you have, you know, that stuff at the home plate when balls and strikes. But there's a human element that, like, we have to live through that we're also starting to detach. Like, we're disconnecting from how we are as humans. And this could be very sideways on, you know, how we're talking, but like, we need to learn that as people. Like, we need to learn that, yeah, like, the umpire is a human back there, you know, like, yeah, he missed a call. I've got to work through it now, you know, like the rest of the guys have to work through it. And that's kind of life. So that's where I see it getting a little bit gray and a little bit tough is, you know, like, we could take that out of it. And it could be interesting if it goes too far.
14: Hey, and I've got one more thing, and it's kind of a double-sided question, but back to your Giants to finish things off. Obviously, I went to Tennessee, so I'm a Tony V guy, but, and you kind of talked about how that could be hard for a guy that's not as proven to come into a situation like that and perform immediately, and people are already talking about his job. How would you evaluate Tony V and how he is handled this new venture in his career, but at the same, and on the other side of that, I want to know about, like, pitching velocity and what you think the weaknesses are, and velocity is just getting more and more as time goes on in the MLB. Pitches are getting faster. Pitchers are getting faster and how they operate. So, I mean, when it comes to the Giants room, where do you see that in the MLB as a whole? Where's the weakness there? Where's the positive in that as well?
15: Yeah, I mean, and I would be – it's hard for me to really speak into the Tony V part because I haven't paid enough attention to, you know, to see what's going on. And I think he's hopefully, I think as we said earlier, is he can get enough time to be able to showcase, like, what his ability is and what he built over in Tennessee, because he's obviously got some amazing ability to be able to showcase, you know, what athletes can do. So hopefully he gets that chance to do that. You know, whether it works out, we don't know, but let's hopefully it runs its course and he gets that opportunity. And then what was with the game you were saying with the,
14: just how pitching has become faster over time.
15: I mean, if I look at it, it becomes scary because you start to see, like, what are we actually capable of doing? So, you know, yes, we can consistently, or we can throw extremely hard, you know, as pitchers. But then again, like, are we going to be able to do that year after year after year? You know, so, like, is that all we're chasing? Is that all we're chasing is, like, hey, do I just get the best, you know, miles per hour? Per hour out of a guy, but he's just throwing the ball down the middle. It's like, where there's got to be a balance. And that's where a lot of times you would see, you know, when I was coming through is when in the minor leagues, there's plenty of guys that had way more athletic ability than guys in the big leagues, but it was figuring out how do they hone that to where they can consistently do it. So that's always that, like, a tipping point is like, okay, are we just worried about numbers, or do we see that, hey, you know what, somebody statistically on paper doesn't look like they're going to be better, but he goes out and he competes and he throws the ball where he needs to, he gets weak contact when he needs to, and he has that kind of full rounded thing instead of just, hey, he can go out there and just try to throw it and you know, the same as guys that can just hit homers, you know, like, there's more to the game than that.
14: Right.
1: Kelly, would it make your day if you knew that this guy and his teammates just ripped my guts out in 2010?
0: I would love that.
1: Yeah. Well,
0: Big Braves guy, Matt.
1: Game three at Turner Field, Brooks Conrad's error. Matt, I think I'm driving home all happy and giddy, and damn, it didn't happen.
15: Yeah. So, yeah, that was a tough one. That was a, whew. I mean, honestly, that was a tough one to see from the other side when we were benefiting from it. Cause you feel for somebody like that. You feel for just a tough situation. Yeah, but
1: part of the game.
15: Sadly, those are the things that you need, you know, when the game gets to that pinnacle, that's kind of what has to happen. And that was what was tough is once we finally, you know, got to the playoffs and you started to see what a winning season looked like. Sadly, you could start to recognize that even earlier on in the season and being like, oh, that's not a hit. Like, we need those to see, to get further down the road. And, you know, those little bloop hits or this call goes your way or that. So it's interesting once you sit around the game long enough.
1: Hey, you were really good to come on and listen to all this mess. First of all, thank you. Congrats on the induction, and tell Will Fong I said hello.
15: Definitely will do. Y'all take it easy and have a good time.
0: Thanks, brother.
1: Take care, Matt.
15: All right, guys.
1: Former San Francisco Giant Matt Cain joining us here on the show. Won over 100 games with Madison Bumgarner on that staff. They were loaded, and as he put it, they knew how to win. Very good interview.
14: How many seasons was it that he was in San? Was it 12?
1: 12. Hey, you 12. From 05 to 17.
14: You win three titles in 12 years.
1: Pretty good stuff.
14: You're legit.
1: Mike Organ joins us after the break, so stick around on the George Plaster Show.
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0: You know, I was thinking back, Kelly. Things did not go well in game three of that series. Game four was Bobby Cox's final game as the Braves manager. And one of the things I remember, the Giants won the game in Atlanta, and they all of them on the Giants side, went to the top of their dugout and sort of tipped their cap to Bobby Cox, which I thought was incredibly cool. I am assuming that Mike Organ is ready and raring to go from the Tennessean. Mike, if you are there, thank you for waiting. Go ahead.
1: He hasn't called yet.
0: Okay.
1: So they're going to call him.
0: Okay. Well, that's nice. A lot of things to talk about. One of them we're going to get into, Teresa Walker, who has been one of the real pioneers in sports writing on the women's side, has announced her retirement. There is a picture of Teresa. TSU, in what is a total mess, has named an interim athletic director and placed Mickey Allen on the dreaded administrative leave, whatever that means. And so we're going to get into all of that with Mike here in just a second, and just kind of waiting here.
2: We are waiting.
0: We're waiting. We're in a rain delay. Time only has been called.
2: I will say this, Lewis, if you're going to ask an ABC question, man, let's get under 5 minutes, man.
1: Did my question run along?
2: I mean, you just kept going. I couldn't, like, I didn't even know where you, like, he was like, okay, what was it you asked? I told George, I text George, can Lewis land the plane?
1: Oh, well, that's very sweet of you.
0: Isn't it, though? He's always looking out for your best interest.
1: Yes.
2: I am. So, I'm trying to help him.
0: No, yeah, I can tell you are. you've always been for the team.
2: Love some Lewis, though. Do love Lewis.
0: Yeah.
1: Appreciate that. Love you, too. Got him.
0: Okay. Mike's ready. Let's bring him up there. Mike, how you doing?
3: I'm doing good, guys. How are y'all doing today?
0: Good. Let's talk about Teresa Walker, because to me, he's one of those pioneers on the sports writing side, on the women's side. He announced her retirement effective near the end of the Titans season. Man, a tip of the cap job, really well done.
3: Yeah, and she and I talked about this. Teresa and my careers have nearly paralleled. I started about 3 or 4 years before Teresa did at the Tennessean, and she started at AP. She started actually at Maryville Times around the same time I started at the Tennessean. Then she showed up in Nashville in 89, and, you know, we've done. I mean, she's one of the longest colleagues that I have in the business. And she and I talked yesterday about if you can go out on your terms in this climate today in sports casting, right, in the sports reporting business, then you're doing something. And I'm so happy that Teresa, because she deserves it. She's put in a lot of hard work. You know, AP is tough. The time they covered everything of significance, and you know, it's a one-man crew or one-woman. This case was with for many years. She replaced Skip Latt. I don't know if you remember Skip Latt.
0: Sure do.
3: Yeah, and you know, I thought, boy, this is a lot for her to take on. And, boy, she tackled it in a big way, and first female to win Tennessee's a year, was awarded by a national entity, and she won that in 2016, and that was the first time for her to win it, and then she won it 4 times after that, and was always a finalist. So kudos to wrap up. She's going to retire at the, I think on October 1, but she's going to stay on the rest of the Titans games as long as they last, either January 3rd, or if they make it into the playoffs, she'll stay with them.
0: And she started at a time where the culture was, in a lot of cases, the female doesn't belong in the locker room, doesn't deserve to be reporting, doesn't have the knowledge. I mean, she fought through a ton of that kind of garbage.
3: Absolutely. She and Andy Smith, who from the Tennessee, and she was kind of a pioneer at the same time. And man, you think the things that they were, things that they saw from the Atlanta Journal-Constitution. I think of her when she tried to go into the Vanderbilt locker room. All the reporters were going in. I think it was after the Georgia game, and she had the door shut on her and told by an administrator, we don't let girls in. And so that's kind of how it was in the mid-'80s, late-'80s, when some of these pioneers were coming on board. And Teresa's right in that group. I think she started in 86 or 87, right after graduating from Tennessee. She was a classmate of Rose. I didn't know that until we talked yesterday. And she said she and Chris had a couple of classes together. And, of course, Chris was a ESPN writer that went on to ESPN and now is working for On3.
0: Yeah, how about that? Let's talk about the TSU mess, because now they've placed Mickey Allen on the dreaded administrative leave, whatever that means, and they've hired an interim. Tell me about Jennifer, and where do you think this is really headed?
3: Well, Jennifer Bell is well known. Jennifer Bell has been at TSU 30 years. She started in 96. She came on about the, she was a really good basketball player at Fisk, three-time all-conference player, scored 1,000 career points. And then when Teresa Phillips came over from TSU, she came over and I guess she had played for Teresa at Fisk and came over. But I think she was Teresa's first assistant coach. And she coached for about 8 years. And then when Teresa went into administration, and you talk about pioneers, Teresa Phillips was a pioneer in that field. A female and athletic, as an athletic director in the 90s, coached a men's basketball game one time, first woman to ever do that, and came on and was her right-hand woman. She was her top, all the, that Teresa was the athletic director. And quite frankly, a lot of people were shocked that when Teresa retired, that Jennifer didn't get the job. She was a candidate, but the former president hired Mickey Allen instead. And so that was a little bit of a surprise. So for Jennifer to step into this role was a natural. If Mickey's not retained, then Jennifer will be a candidate for that position. So very But she's been over every aspect that you can be over in athletics, a point or another, from athletics to well-being to compliance. I think compliance was her most where she spent most of her time. And I don't know how important that is in this day and age with the NCAA, but used to, compliance used to be a big deal.
0: Yeah, it's funny the way you said that. Kelly, we got time for a couple of questions, so do your best.
2: Mr. Orgen, did you get anything out of the SEC Media Days when they had it in Tampa this past week?
3: No, because I was so wrapped up with my stuff. And it just, Kelly, I'm going to be honest, this was about the quietest, most passive, I don't know, SEC Media Days that I remember. This is a humongous effect. You know, I remember before I started, which I started in 85, it was huge. And then whenever I would go to it from 85 through about 2005, and Kelly, it would be 200 and 300 reporters in the rooms when the coaches would talk. And you some boring pitches. I mean, Jackie Sherrill talking about the third string tackle, or other coaches that would. But that, again, you also had Steve Spurrier and him taking gabs, Tennessee, and different things like that. Woody Woodenhofer at Vanderbilt getting up and being crazy. So the huge, and I just didn't get any feel for it at all this year. I say I didn't pay attention, but I think I didn't pay attention because there wasn't a whole lot out of it that I know of.
2: Do you think, just your opinion, and obviously that's all this is, but do you think that this is going to be, with all the transfer portal and all the kids moving, everybody, it seems like everybody wants to go to the SEC or Big Ten. Do you think this is going to be a better league than it was last year?
3: Yeah, I think that's where we're headed, Kelly. You know me. I've been on with you guys. I've been talking Super Conference, and it seems like every week that we get closer and closer to that. And I think that what you're talking about with the best being one of those two leagues is another giant step in that direction. So, yeah, I do think that that's what you're going to see. Players from teams outside the SEC and the Big Ten are going forward going to want to play for a those leagues.
2: So let me ask you this, this quick one. I know we got to go, but we had Chip on the other day, and the Blue Raider Blitz is making its way. It came to Nashville the other day. What are your thoughts? Derek Mason got up and spoke, and he spoke on the news. I heard him, but what do you think about the Blue Raiders this year?
3: Well, I'm encouraged. I covered remotely because Cecil Jordan, our MTSU beat writer, was on vacation. So I covered Conference USA for MTSU's day last week. And I was really impressed and encouraged by the fact that a good quarterback. I'll be honest. Yep. I know they had a veteran quarterback in Vitello the last years or however long he was there. But I feel a lot more confident about the ability of Gagliano. That he was his first recruit, he said, and I don't mean at MTSU. He said, I started recruiting him when Derek was at Auburn, because he's from down there. That was, he had that region where he was from. I started recruiting him, and then I got the head coaching job at MTSU, and I continued to recruit him. And he kind of got rushed, not rushed in, but it didn't go quite as planned because he had to go in and play the last three games. Last season, ready, and he won two out of the three. So he comes in with some momentum. They off season building them. That included getting a new offensive coordinator and offensive line coach and everything. And they brought in five linemen from other schools that it looks like will probably start. You mentioned for a portal, so they're going to protect him. And I think that for the first time here's Kelly, there's something to look forward to with MTSU football.
1: Hey, Mike, I've just got a couple of quick ones for you, and I'm going to go a little Titans here, but my favorite player outside of a Tennessee Volunteer in the SEC last season to watch was Anthony Hill Jr., the linebacker from Texas that we picked up in the second round. Have you heard anything about him yet? I mean, is he a guy in that room to this point?
3: Well, they didn't do much at that position. You know, they addressed every position, you know, in a big way outside of quarterback. And but they didn't do a lot at linebacker. So he's the one guy that they did. And I think that says a lot for you is when you're the only one they bring in, that means they weren't focused on that position, but you were two to pass up. So, yeah, I think, you know, that he's a guy to keep an eye on, I think, this year.
1: So, and my last thing, we talked a lot of Vanderbilt football last week when you were on, and you mentioned that your expectation would be for them to win six or seven games, and you'd be really happy for them if they would win eight. And to me, the whole vibe around Vanderbilt football has completely changed after last season. But what makes it go back to what it was before last year, talking about the vibe around Vanderbilt football? I mean, what is the bad marker for them to where people are jumping off of this train?
3: I would say five wins. Five or four wins would scare people. Would make last year and the year before look more like a flash in the pan, and would lend you for you to put it more on top of you. The program. So I would say four wins. Five wins, I think, keeps you hanging in there. You got a new quarterback. I get a five-star, but still a new quarterback, and you've replaced a lot of linemen. So, you know, I think you get and it is Vanderbilt, so I think you get cut some slack at 5 wins, but 4 wins would scare people to death.
0: Mike, you were good to do this. I'm glad we were able to work it out, even though we had to change the time. Thank you for the visit. We'll do it again next Wednesday.
3: All right, George. Thanks for accommodating me. I appreciate that.
0: Absolutely. You know it.
3: All righty.
0: Mike Organ from the Tennessean joining us here on the show. We'll go to the break. We'll wrap things up. And, Kelly, we will celebrate a victory last

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3: Baseball is just like music. You don't believe me? Let me show you. It's jazz, improvised, and unpredictable. It's rock. The crowd explodes like a guitar through a wall of amps. It's rap. Fast, sharp, all rhythm, and timing. It's country. Nothing but three outs and the truth. Do you believe me now? 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

0: Well, we have had quite the full day on the show between Baker Mayfield, J.J. McCarthy, Matt Cain, and Mike Organ. We've covered it all.
1: And a StreamYard fire.
0: So tell people what goes on in that. They'd kind of, I think they'd love to know.
1: Well, so I run the show from behind this computer camera here. I went to make a graphic during the show that was going to show Kyler Murray and J.J. McCarthy and that battle of who's going to win that spot. And when I did, I came back to the stream and it was completely frozen. So, and you can't really stop it because that puts us off the air. So we figured it out. We got through it.
2: I'm glad you know how to do all that, because if it was up to George and I, we would have called it quits about an hour ago.
0: We'd have given it a Roberto Duran. No mas.
2: That's right. I don't know what's happening. George would be yelling at me, and I'm looking at him. I don't know, dude.
0: Okay, you want to celebrate last night's victory?
1: Not really, but I guess I will.
0: Well, so nobody is for me.
1: No, I'm not for you.
2: No, nobody's for you. You've had a really good year, though. You know, you were 20 games above 500. Now you're 18. But you're not going to go anywhere. I mean, you're going to win this time. Like, can we finish this one and go on to another one?
0: Well, as soon as the year ends, I mean, that's the way this works. But,
2: yeah, but you've called Kelly, it off before.
1: You also took
0: favorite. I called it off one year when it was so embarrassing.
2: It was.
0: But here's what's concerning, Kelly. I mean, yes. Lewis has been here about 3 weeks.
1: Okay.
0: And he now
1: tomorrow.
0: Okay, well, whatever. And now he's openly admitting that he's rooting against me.
2: Well, as he said to me earlier on a text, he's the young gun, so that's what it is, man. He's Lewis the young gun, you know?
0: So put last night's win. Put last night's win on the board.
1: Yeah, the favorite New York Yankees for your win.
0: Okay, well, what do you want me to do?
1: I don't know. Be bold and take the Sox and lose like a man.
0: Nice. So it feels like the White Sox

0: are kind of losing, kind of slipping a little bit. The Yankees have taken the first two in Chicago, and by White Sox standards, they had 34,000 last night, which for the White Sox is huge. But wow.
1: Sounds tight.
0: If I'm the GM of that team, and lucky for them, I'm not, I'm kind of sitting there saying, this is a division we can win, and right now we're starting to fade. I kind of look for the White Sox to do something really bold. I may be dead wrong, but I've watched enough baseball. They're starting to slip.
1: And it seems like they've got a cat by the tail a little bit with how many people are interested in them.
0: City is very excited about them.
1: Yeah.
0: And given where they've been, I mean, 2 years ago, they were, what, 40 and 122? One of the all-time worst records in Major League history. So we've stalled around long enough here. Let's get to tonight's win, Kelly.
2: No. Bill Bravos, huh?
0: The Atlanta Braves, for one reason and one reason only, Chris Sale.
2: Whoa.
0: Listen, the Braves at the moment have a six-game lead over the Phillies, and it feels like fool's gold. First of all, the Phillies are finding ways to lose since the All-Star break that are incredible. They had a 6-0 lead earlier today in Florida and got beat 8-6. And wow. Jeff Conine, the former Florida Marlin great, his son Griffin, hit the 2-run homer in the bottom of the 8th inning that I was cheering on. But the Braves bullpen, which has been badly overworked, is suddenly starting to spring leaks. They did today, and the Mets beat them 3-2 in the opener of a day-night doubleheader. They will play in about an hour. And Kelly, I'm going Chris Sale. And if anybody wants to know, he might ought to be the Cy Young Award winner again. He has been that good.
2: That's pretty good. That's pretty cool, man. Florida Gulf Coast. That's where he went.
0: That's right. Traded for Vaughn Grissom. How did that work?
2: Not good for whoever traded for Vaughn Grissom.
0: Vaughn Grissom's now with the Angels. It was the Red Sox. They've shipped him. So anyway, tomorrow, here's what we got going. Danny Evans is going to join us right off the bat. Trade deadline is 4 days away, next Monday. And I'm starting to ask myself, is it possible we're not going to have anywhere near the activity that everybody believes for one reason? The sellers are trying to fleece the buyers. I just wonder.
2: I think that, George, I really do, man. I can't believe you said that, because I was thinking that. I really do think that it's not going to be what people think it's going to be. Maybe Danny's got some insight.
0: Well, I want to hear where he's going to go with it. And then Terry McCormick will join us at 4 o'clock, and we'll do a couple of segments with him on what he's seeing. Titans only a couple of days into training camp, so it's early to try to, you know, say, okay, this is what's happening. But nonetheless, we'll have him on. And Kelly, it'll be good to have you on for a second day in a row.
2: I don't have to. I wonder if the people thought, since I said Monday, that, you know, and you told me you can go ahead and go. They didn't see me yesterday. I wonder if they thought I'd quit, which I'm cool with.
0: Yeah. Listen, we got 10 seconds to say goodbye. Lewis, good job keeping us afloat. We will see all of you tomorrow. Same time, same place.
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13: Lane Riggs will exit turn number four. Rich Keeter puts the white flag in the air. One lap to go for Lane Riggs in heavy traffic in turn one.
14: Lane Riggs has been showing off all night long, but he is in some heavy lap traffic here on this final time off of turn number two. Riggs will pull to the inside of Tony Breidinger in turn three, trying to get to the checkered flag.
15: He will have led all but 40 laps here this evening. Lane Riggs coming off turn number four. It has been a tour de force. He wins the T-Sport 200 at Indianapolis Raceway Park.
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16: Hello, everybody. Welcome to another edition of NASCAR Live here on the Motor Racing Network. Mike Bagley and the entire MRN crew here with you after a weekend at North Wilkesboro Speedway. Now we transition to the great state of Indiana and the legendary Indianapolis Motor Speedway for a crown jewel race, the Brickyard 400. Coming up on tonight's show, we'll be joined by last year's winner of the Brickyard 400, Bubba Wallace, will stop by. We'll also give you a status report on where things stand with the NASCAR O'Reilly Auto Parts Series. We'll relive the famous white glove incident. Stay tuned for that. Plus, Ryan Blaney's crew chief Jonathan Hassler will stop by and we'll preview the full weekend ahead in Indianapolis. But first, here's Kyle Rickey with the latest in NASCAR news. Kyle?
17: Mike, not only will the NASCAR Craftsman Truck Series return to action at Lucas Oil Indianapolis Raceway Park this weekend, but a young prospect in the Toyota camp will make his series debut. 18-year-old Gavin Boeschel will pilot the number one for Tricon Garage in three events this season. Besides Indy, Boeschel's three-race deal will include a seat at Richmond Raceway and New Hampshire Motor Speedway. Speaking of Richmond, a longtime NASCAR veteran is making his return to the sport. Colleague Racing announced that Elliott Sadler is coming out of retirement to join Ram's free agent program for the NASCAR Craftsman Truck Series event on Friday, August 14th. The 51-year-old will pilot the number 25 Ram 1500 and is making his first NASCAR start since 2019. And Junior Motorsports co-owner Kelly Earnhardt Miller confirmed in a SiriusXM interview that Justin Allgaier will return to the organization in 2027. The 2024 NASCAR O'Reilly Auto Parts Series champion indicated he had considered retiring after the season, but will compete with the team for at least one more year. In 21 races this season, Allgaier has racked up a career-high 6 victories and leads the standings by 240 points. Mike.
16: Coming up, we'll sit down with Bubba Wallace.
8: How does Chase Briscoe win? With the hands of his pit crew changing 4 tires in under 9 seconds. The voice of his spotter carving a path through the pack. His race engineer, systems engineer, all working tirelessly to shave off a tenth of a second. With his team at Toyota, his crew chief, his fans, his family. It's all of this all at once at 200 miles per hour. From the moment Chase joined Toyota to the moment he ends up in victory lane. So how does Chase Briscoe win? In summary, not alone. Toyota Racing. Your race, your story. NASCAR is a registered trademark of the National Association for Stock Car Auto Racing, LLC.
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16: 1 year ago, Bubba Wallace became a Brickyard 400 winner. He'll join us next. 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
12: 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Now back to Mike Bagley.
16: This weekend, the NASCAR Cup Series returns to the Indianapolis Motor Speedway. The defending winner of the Brickyard 400 is in the house. We're speaking of one Bubba Wallace. Bubba, welcome back to NASCAR Live. How are we doing?
21: I'm good. How are you guys?
16: I'm doing fantastic. Before we start talking about bricks and the kissing of them, let's talk about how this past weekend treated you. 450 laps, 6th place finish at North Wilkesboro. Walk us through your Sunday night.
21: Yeah, it was really... I'd say the only eventful part was maybe the first stage, you know, obviously reliving the Atlanta penalty and not having to qualify, having a chance to qualify, started us 26th. And I quickly realized like track position was going to be a big factor here. And so I think we did a great call of taking 2 tires to end stage 1 start stage 2. And we were able to hang on and have a really good run. And that kind of got us into a different category of, you know, where we thought we were going to run or how the night was going to go. Like it quickly flipped to, okay, we can run inside the top 5 here. So how do we get that to go to, oh, we can compete for a win. So it was nice to kind of go through those motions quick. And then as the race kind of played out, we were 4th to 5th place car. And that's how it was. The 22 was strong. The 11 was super strong. And the 19 was fast. And so, we had some spurts of speed. So we've just struggled a lot with our short track package, of finding the feel, of what we need. And I thought we took a step in the right direction, but, still got a lot of work to do. So it was nice to come out of there with a good clean weekend. I can't say it enough of how beneficial clean races are, you know, when everything just goes how it should, then you walk out of there with a top 7 finish. You know, our stats and all of our data, when we have green races, our average finish is 7.8. When we don't, it was 25.7, something like that. Like it's just like, that's a big, big jump. And so, I'm getting out of the car finished in 6th, I'm like, damn, we won. Cause we've had a lot of bad things strike, but, it was nice to come away Sunday with a good clean day.
16: So if you look at the last half dozen races, this will punctuate the point you're making. You're 20th plus or you're top 10, you're up, down, up, down, up, down. How do you go about narrowing that wide range of finishing to get on that consistent plane that you're going to need in the chase?
21: Yeah, I look at the last 3 weeks, really. Atlanta, you know, take the penalty away. That's a second or third place finish, right? And so I look at how we were able to execute the last 3 weeks, Chicago, Atlanta, North Wilkesboro. That's the 23 team. Yes, we still have room to go. Like, we're not happy with sixth. Like, we are an organization and a team and a group of people that, that are destined to win races. And that's, we won't settle for anything less, but we also know when we need to take the good momentum that's on our side and build off that. And so, yeah, the last 3 weeks have been showing like the true indication of where we're at. And that's what we're focused on. Just Atlanta's the eyesore. But yeah, what's the Indy's next, off weekend to regroup. And then it's Iowa, right? Another good track for us, I believe. So, I'm not stressed. I'm stressed over the part that same old story. Here we are on the cut line fighting, but it is truly different this year. You know, green races are 7.8 average finish. I'm happy with that. That is eighth place on the grid. We can take that and build from that. A lot like the month of May, man, like a lot of that stuff was out of our control. And I would, years past, I would dwell on that for months and months and months, you know, and like truly it's like, oh, well, now it gets hard when it continues to happen. But truly, we've been so fast. We've had speed and everything you want as a race car driver. We've had, it just hasn't played to its full potential.
16: So what's been the aha moment to help you be more accepting of maybe the days that don't go your way, as opposed to what you just described, the hand-wringing and sweating it out for weeks and weeks and weeks?
21: Yeah. Living it. You know, same old story, you know. But at the end of the day, family, you know, spending majority of my time with my family and watching the kids grow up, like it allows you just to truly escape from it. And then you surround yourself with the right people that you can vent to. My wife obviously being at the top of that list, but then friends and family are there just to hear you vent and be a sounding board for you. So it's all those things.
16: Chatting with Bubba Wallace, defending winner of the Brickyard 400. So you're coming off turn four last year. You won it in dramatic fashion. You take the checkered flag and you're riding around. You get out of the race car. What's the coolest thing to happen to you after you took that checkered flag as winner of the Brickyard 400?
21: Yeah, I would say it was the cool down lap when everybody's coming up and you know, revving the engines, and you know, I was running into people. Like, it was, that was cool. You know, and Dale had mentioned, I actually watched the race last night, and you know, and he had mentioned, you know, this is a, not that I had thought this, but it was, you know, he said this was a popular win and in the garage, and you know, that, you know, for me going throughout my career and trying to you know, have fun and be competitive and pick and choose your battles of sarcasm with people, you have your run-ins throughout the years, right? And at the end of the day, you just want to be a good dude. You just want to be a good person and leave a good image and a lasting image on yourself. And so when you cross the victory lane and you have all your competitors come up and thumbs out the window, revving the engines, you know, like it's like a feel good moment. It's like, oh man, you know, maybe I need to give myself a little bit more credit, right? Because these people respect me. So it's cool.
16: And then you got to kiss the bricks. What's that like? We will never be able to do that. So we're going to live vicariously through you. What is it like in that moment?
21: Yeah, it's cool, man. It's a tradition on, like no other. Right. And, it's interesting. You know, I remember Freddie telling me as I was getting ready to do the burnout, he was like, hey, just a reminder, don't do a burnout across the bricks, and sarcastic me. I'm like, why not? You know? And they're all like, oh gosh, is he about to do it? I would never. Yeah, it's just, it's cool. It's not the greatest kiss in the world. You know, my wife would appreciate that comment.
16: That a boy.
21: Yeah. But yeah, no, it's just a cool deal.
16: So what will your race car have to do Sunday for you to kiss those bricks again?
21: Yeah, I think it comes down to execution, putting together a good solid race like we did. You know, it was very uneventful last year. The times it got interesting was when we took the lead, and then obviously the green white checkers. But other than that, it was just, you know, no mistakes, no big hiccups on the racetrack, and it started really on practice. You know, in practice on Friday, you know, just average day, and then we qualified second, like that was good. So it's kind of okay, we're shaping up to have a good start here, let's just execute. So I think if we do that, we'll talk with the team today and our meetings coming up to figure out, you know, what changes have been made to our setup to be even better, because even when you win, there's people that there's areas that we can be better at with our cars. So excited for that, and yeah, it all starts on Friday.
16: Appreciate you, my friend, all the best, and try to double up there at the Brickyard.
21: Absolutely, we'll see you there.
16: That's Bubba Wallace of 2311 Racing going for his second Brickyard 400 win in a row. When we come back, we're going to update you on the NASCAR O'Reilly Auto Parts Series.
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16: Welcome back to NASCAR Live. Only three races remain before the chase begins for the NASCAR O'Reilly Auto Parts Series. Following this weekend in Indianapolis, the series will make stops at Iowa and Daytona before 12 drivers will set out for a series championship during the fall. Our Kyle Ricci is here now to give us an update on where drivers stand heading into this critical stretch.
24: It is hard to believe that there are only three races remaining in the regular season for the NASCAR O'Reilly Auto Parts Series before their chase begins. The first 21 races of the year have brought thrilling races, veteran success, and rising stars breaking through. But the story of the year has been the continued success for one man.
25: Here he is, checkered flag in the air, and Justin Allgaier wins the Govex 200 at Phoenix Raceway.
26: Screaming to the start-finish line, the checkered flag is waving. Justin Allgaier wins in Darlington.
25: Checkered flag is in the air. Justin Allgaier will win the Miller Tech 250 here at Pocono Raceway.
24: Justin Allgaier continues to age like a fine wine. Despite turning 40 years old in June, the 2024 series champion is in the midst of his best statistical season yet. The junior motorsports driver has 6 victories and has already clinched the regular season championship and the point advantage it grants heading into the chase. After his crew chief Jim Pullman left in the offseason for Richard Childress Racing, this kind of success wasn't a certainty, something his team owner Dale Earnhardt Jr. even admits.
27: It's been a great year for Justin, a really great year for Junior Motorsports. Got to give Andrew Overstreet a lot of credit, building great race cars with his guys, putting really fast cars underneath Justin. Justin's had some changes to deal with in his program, and those have went seamlessly, obviously, with the results we've had. And I don't know that all of us were sure what to expect this year. GM was such a big part of Justin's success. That was a change that none of us were really sure about. And Andrew put that on his shoulders and had a chip on his shoulders about putting good cars under Justin. And he's beyond that at this point in the season. But I think starting off the year, he was bound and determined to prove that he could make this opportunity with Justin work, and so just proud of both of them.
24: Overall, the season has belonged to Junior Motorsports. The team has won 13 of the 21 races and has three drivers currently in chase positions and one more in contention. One of those drivers who is all but certain to make the chase is Carson Quappel. Even though Carson is still searching for his first career victory, the season he's having this year might be more impressive than a single victory. He's sitting fifth in points while driving for multiple teams. Quappel admits the back and forth has been challenging, but the experience of his rookie year has helped.
0: It's been harder than the previous year, but it's also been easier in the fact that it's my second go around on this, and I'm not coming to all these places for the first time. You know, I kind of have a pretty good idea of what I'm getting into every weekend, and I have experiences from the previous year that I can apply to this year's race. So it is hard, though, switching back and forth. It's already hard enough to have a successful season in one car, right? Whenever you got to switch a few different cars, it's not detrimental, but it's hard to get into that rhythm that everyone else is able to get into, I guess you could say.
24: The other Junior Motorsports driver currently in position to make the chase is Sammy Smith. And while JRM has had a dominant year, there are still plenty of other teams trying to hunt them down.
25: Austin Hill has dominated Daytona. Austin Hill yet again will win at Daytona.
24: It is no surprise that Richard Childress Racing is once again contending for a NASCAR O'Reilly Auto Parts Series Championship trophy. Austin Hill began the year with yet another Super Speedway victory at Daytona and recently won at the Naval Base Coronado. He sits seventh in points with over a 100-point cushion to the cut line. Then there's Jesse Love. The defending champion had somewhat of a challenging year without a trip to victory lane, but he's still second in points and has had the most consistent season other than Allgaier. The other two drivers behind Allgaier and Love in the standings are in the midst of breakout years.
25: Out of turn number four, Sheldon Creed picks his way around Chastain and Hill, and for the first time, he's a race winner of the NASCAR O'Reilly Auto Parts Series.
4: Caution is out. This race will officially be over. The car clearly out in front is Corey Day.
24: Both Sheldon Creed and Corey Day have scored their first career victories in 2026 and have the points position to prove it. Sitting third and fourth in the standings, both should clinch chase spots in Indianapolis this weekend. While Day, Creed, and Quappel have all been pleasant surprises in 2026, the biggest shocker has been the success of Parker Retzlaff. Driving for Viking Motorsports, a small organization, the Wisconsin driver has a 71-point advantage on the cut line off of the strength of 10 top 10 finishes. It also wouldn't be an O'Reilly Auto Parts season without Joe Gibbs Racing having successes of their own.
25: Checkered flag in the air, and Taylor Gray wins the Kansas Lottery 300.
26: Checkered flag is out, and in his 42nd start, William Zawalich wins at the NASCAR O'Reilly Auto Parts Series.
4: Checkered flag is in the air, and Brandon Jones wins the Cuervo 300 at Chicagoland Speedway.
24: Joe Gibbs Racing has victories with three different drivers in 2026, but the consistency hasn't been there with the exception of Brandon Jones. Rookie Brent Cruz and Taylor Gray currently hold the final two spots in the chase, with Gray squarely on the cut line. William Zawalich, who went to victory lane at Rockingham, is on the outside looking in by 21 points behind his teammate. The other driver right below the cut line is O'Reilly Series rookie Rajah Caruth. It will be interesting to see how it all plays out over the final three races of the regular season, with Rajah doing battle with three Joe Gibbs Racing drivers, with there likely of being two chase spots available between the four of them. And that three-race stretch begins this weekend at the historic Indianapolis Motor Speedway.
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16: Welcome back to NASCAR Live. While the NASCAR Cup and O'Reilly Auto Parts Series will be racing at the Brickyard this weekend, the NASCAR Craftsman Truck Series will be in action at Lucas Oil Indianapolis Raceway Park across town, and that gives us the opportunity to relive one of the most iconic moments to take place at that track in that series. Flashing back to 1998, Jack Sprague and Ron Hornaday Jr.'s rivalry went to another level at Indianapolis Raceway Park with the white glove incident. We were fortunate enough to have the two come in studio to discuss the details behind that heated moment.
8: Hornaday and Sprague right bunched up tightly behind him. Sprague peeks inside. He's beginning to get a rearview mirror full of Dennis Setzer.
12: Lonnie Rush doing a great job here on the older tires, but again, continually under attack. Here's Hornaday again, dropping to the inside, looking for a way to get by. He's got to make something happen. Sprague's behind him, and here's Dennis Setzer making this a four-way battle.
15: Lonnie Rush making his Chevrolet awfully wide, coming off the corner. Now here's Sprague going for second. He and Hornaday come together. Now Hornaday goes around, slams into the wall. Sprague and Hornaday make contact. Now Setzer gets by. Roper gets by. Hornaday drives off. But Sprague and Hornaday make contact, putting us under the seventh caution. Make that the eighth caution of the Cummins 200.
8: Yellow flag at lap 173. Jack Sprague and Ron Hornaday racing for the second spot. Contact between them. Hornaday ends up bouncing off the outside wall, rips the tailgate panel away from his truck. And a lot more as he comes back by, still running in fifth position. He's kept going after bouncing off the wall, now running up on the back of Sprague's machine and putting himself in line in front of Sprague and stomping on the brakes on the racetrack as Ron Hornaday is now going to be penalized by NASCAR for that action. He will be receiving a one-lap penalty when he comes down pit road for pulling up to pit and then basically brake-checking Jack Sprague out of the back straightaway. Things begin to take a rather different twist here in the late going. The haulers, the team transporters, are parked on the outside of the racetrack here at Indianapolis Raceway Park, out behind turns 1 and 2. The crossover gate to access that area is in the middle of the backstretch. And after the checkered flag, Hornaday stayed in his racing machine, drove it directly to that crossover gate, out of the racetrack, and back to his transporter, which we will take to mean as a sign that he wants to get out of here without commenting at this point. Go ahead, Tony.
17: We've caught up with Ron back at his motorhome. He's had a chance to change clothes and cool down with a refreshing drink. Ron, that was a crazy last 20 laps. How'd you see it?
18: Oh, I didn't need to cool down or anything. I just need to come walk my dog before he went to the restroom in my motorhome. I guess good hard racing, if Jack wants to put it that way, but a whole different scenario going racing next week. Fun racing. IRP's been good to me. Jack Sprague hasn't, but that's racing, and nothing comes around. Don't go around. It won't be for me because he's made about six other guys mad out here tonight. I'm not going to say nothing I regret, but Jack's a hard racer. He knows what he did wrong. If he can take it and come over and apologize to me, fine. If he blames me, different story.
17: That's the word from Ron Hornaday.
16: All right, boys.
19: And that's how we played it. We
16: discuss.
19: We got everything out in the open. Jack usually waits a week until the next race, but we know we got to drink a beer afterwards, but it was, I think that's when the white glove incident comes out, when we in-car cam showed Jack's glove kind of, he did get loose, but he still turned into me.
16: Jack?
20: It wasn't intentional by any means, and I've told him that for 20 years now.
19: Yeah.
20: But, so here's what happens. So we all pit, but Lonnie doesn't. He's not even in the picture, but he is now. He's leading. IRP's progressive. He's running the top. He's
19: blocking us, basically.
20: He's doing what he has to do. Ron's trying to get around him, and anything other than the top is not that grippy. Well, my mistake that I made was while Ron was trying to get around Lonnie on the inside, I decided to go around both of them on the flat. it wasn't a good idea. So I get the only time in my life I wore white gloves because I forgot my black ones. So I go down on the flat. Inside Ron, he's inside Lonnie. I get loose. I save it. When I save it, I hit him, left rear. He goes in the fence. It was not intentional, but I led that thing all day. I was going to win it. It was that simple.
0: Two big takeaways from that.
20: Too big?
0: Two huge takeaways. First of all, when you brought the truck to pit road, you decide to get out of the truck and you go over to the 24 pit box. Now, they got some big boys over there.
20: We had the biggest boys, and it was for a reason.
19: We called that. Just the way he drove, yeah. The way Jack drove, he'd the big boys.
20: Big Randy told him, go back to your pit, boy.
19: Oh, he grabbed me by the bottom of my arms. He said, Ron, you don't want to do this. Go back to your pits.
0: Well, what were you thinking? And you weren't even wearing a full-face helmet.
19: Well, when I sit in the truck, and they said, hey, we're done. We can't fix it. I just seen a smirk on Dennis Connor's face. I didn't know if it was a smirk of somebody saying something to him, but it got me so wound up, I had to go say something to Dennis Connor. And I didn't even make it to the gas man. And that was bad. And he just picked me up and said...
0: And the other thing is, I've never heard, ever heard a winner booed as much as you got booed that night.
20: Dude, it was bad. So John Hendrick was there and his wife Kathy. And we're in Victory Lane. He's looking up there, and the fence is going.
19: Yeah, moving back and forth.
0: Because the fans are on the fence at IRP.
20: Yeah, yeah, and he's like, are we going to get out of here live? Randy said, you'll be all right, boss.
0: That was a crazy, crazy night.
20: It was.
0: And for a lot of folks, that was the incident that defined your relationship. Was that fair for that to happen?
19: Yeah.
20: Defined it. What do you mean by that?
0: Meaning that when the first thing, whenever the words Ron Hornaday and Jack Sprague are uttered in the same sentence, they go back to IRP 1998.
20: Just like you did here today. Yeah.
0: Well, I've got other things, too. You've got a list.
20: We got a list.
0: Because that wasn't the only one.
20: No.
19: I don't know if you got Loudon's, but Jack kind of did the same thing. I was running lower and lower and lower because my truck was tight.
20: That was the next week.
19: Yeah, he got up on the flat.
20: I was scared to death to pass him. And I got on the flat and got him again. I'm like, God.
19: Backed me in pretty hard. Well, I did everything I could every time Jack went to lap me. I made sure I slowed down so Jack lapped me more than once.
20: And he ran me all over the place.
19: I think it's five lanes wide down the back straightaway, and I got Jack all the way in the grass twice.
20: Yeah.
0: So it's easy to sit back and think about all this stuff and laugh about it now. But what was the emotion back in the day between the two of you?
19: I think we were good.
20: Up
19: I mean,
20: and down.
19: Jack holds grudges more than I do, but I just got a good memory bank, and like I've told other people, don't talk about it. Just go out and do it. If you're mad at somebody and they wrecked you and you know they did it, just go back and wreck them. It might take you a year or 2 years from now.
20: Here's the funny part. You know what he tells me? Because he always ran into me in the corner. He's like, well, you had so much motor, I had to slow you down. I said, well, dude. He's like, I never wrecked you. I said, I'm just better at saving it than you are.
19: Yeah. It took him 2 years to figure that one out right there, that saying.
0: Oh, what a night it was at IRP. Coming up, Jonathan Hassler will join us.
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0: How is Ryan Blaney's team handling the pressure of performing well at Indianapolis along with the in-season challenge final? We'll ask the crew chief, Jonathan Hassler, next. 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
22: Here is your latest Middle Tennessee weather. Clear skies tonight with a low around 70. Thursday will be sunny with a high near 89. Thursday night will be partly cloudy with a low near 66. Friday will be mostly sunny with a high near 92. 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
0: Welcome back to NASCAR Live. This weekend in Indy, it represents one of the biggest weekends of the year for Team Penske. The pressure will definitely be on Ryan Blaney and the 12 team as they're set to face Todd Gilliland in the finals of the in-season challenge. Blaney's crew chief Jonathan Hassler joined the MRN crew call duo of Todd Gordon and Steve Post to discuss what it's like to have that pressure racing at IMS.
1: Jonathan, just the chance to get back and run North Wilkesboro and just see what that old racetrack was like. I know we want to talk Indy and go forward a little bit, but just real quick, what's your takeaways from North Wilkesboro?
9: Yeah, we had a lot of fun there at North Wilkesboro. It's a really good track. Puts on I think our short track package in general is really good, and then North Wilkesboro just has a lot of grooves, a lot of places guys can run, so it certainly makes it interesting. I think for us on the 12 car, it's probably been one of our, I think about any short track we go to, we can go and be in contention to win, but it's definitely, we've probably been a step behind there, so definitely been something we're trying to get a little bit better at. Obviously, our teammate has been really good there, and we've been able to try and learn as much as we can from him, but he continues to excel there, so good, great for those guys.
10: How does that 22 win affect Team Penske and your progress to the chase?
9: Yeah, it's definitely huge for all of us. There's a lot of different levels to it. Obviously, just from a performance standpoint, we have another really good data point of, a short track race that, we had great speed as a company. So that, will carry over to, Richmond and New Hampshire going forward. And then just in the, from that team standpoint, the confidence that they now have, and I think that's going to go a long way to improving their performance at a lot of different racetracks as well.
1: Your team's so solid, though, as we look at it. I was just looking through the stats. 11th place finishes in the last 11 races. Jonathan, you're 78 points out of the lead as far as the regular season goes. Is that attainable, or how far can this team go here in the regular season?
9: Yeah, I think it's absolutely attainable. I've said to a lot of people, what really stood out to me is, Sonoma a few weeks ago, we had the cool shirt issue, and, Ryan battled through that, and we put together a solid finish, and I rode with him kind of back to the airport that night, and, he said to me, "Hey, man, we're only 100 points out. We're still in this." And, that meant the world to me, and he's definitely in it. He knows what we're capable of, and we got a lot of good tracks going forward. So I definitely think we can, chip off a little bit at a time. Obviously, a win would go a long way to closing that gap as well.
10: All right, going forward, Indianapolis Motor Speedway. What's the pressure to perform at RP's sacred ground?
9: Yeah, it's, like you said, it's, that track means the world to him, obviously, now even more than ever before. But I think, that pressure probably exists for us each and every week. We know that we have a driver and team that are capable of winning, at each and every racetrack. So Indianapolis is certainly special, but I don't think the pressure to perform is any different than any other week.
1: What was that like for you when you went to Indianapolis? I mean, you've been in a very similar seat, the same seat that Jonathan has. What was that like for you, Todd?
10: I've been in that seat, actually. But yeah, no, it's, I agree with what Jonathan's saying, but there's always that kind of angst to me of this is Roger's track, right? This is hollow ground. What's he got? 20 IndyCar, Indy 500 wins there or something like that? It's just incredible. It's kind of unique.
9: Yeah, Indy's definitely unique, Todd. You definitely have to have, having a fast car certainly makes it easier. It all starts with qualifying and with the track being the configuration that it is. And so, narrow passing is really difficult. So if you can, qualify up front, that definitely puts you in a great position. pit stalls there, they're really long, but pit road's really narrow. So again, qualifying, the better you qualify, you can get yourself down towards the front of pit road, which is definitely where you want to be to kind of be able to box guys out. If you make a, you know, kind of a strategy move to, you know, try and jump some guys on pit road. So it all starts with qualifying and having a fast car. And then from there, you know, strategy is super important. You know, you have to play games to you know, with, you know, maybe pitting before, you know, the end of a stage or, you know, maybe taking two tires or fuel only. All kinds of strategy options are in play. Indianapolis at this point isn't too crazy hard on tires. So it definitely gives you a lot of opportunity to try and, you know, put yourself ahead at different points in the race.
10: Big picture, we've got the chase format now. Talked at the beginning of the year, everybody felt like, hey, we've got to be top five in points. You are. I think you've got to, you're going to contend. You're one of three, I think, that can contend for the regular season championship. Now that we've been through kind of, you know, most of the regular season or you know, 20 races of it, what will it take to win a chase? And are there certain tracks you prepare for differently?
9: Yeah, at the moment, you know, I don't see us changing our process in terms of how we prepare for each and every race. I think you just got to, you know, attack it one by one and you know, make sure that you're bringing the best stuff each and every week. I think early on, you know, we felt like you probably needed to be top three or so to really have the best odds, obviously, of winning the championship. But those are just odds. You know, if you look at the runs that, you know, Denny has had, that Tyler's had with, you know, several kind of wins, the points bonus for winning is huge. And so I think if somebody kind of anybody, you know, we've definitely seen in the sport that, you know, teams, companies can definitely get hot at times. And I think that definitely makes it where, you know, somebody could be, you know, eighth, 10th in points, coming in and really just kind of find their stride through the playoffs and go on and win the chase. So, you know, we're in a better position than most, obviously being towards the top of the standings, but we're certainly, you know, not protected. And we continue to, we have to run our best, obviously, through the chase.
0: Coming up, we'll preview the weekend ahead in Indy.
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1: Welcome back to NASCAR Live. The Brickyard 400 represents yet another opportunity for drivers to etch their names in NASCAR history as winners of a crown jewel event. Our Susie Armstrong now joins us to share drivers' thoughts and lay out the weekend ahead at Indianapolis Motor Speedway.
0: The NASCAR Cup Series heads to one of the sport's most historic venues this weekend, Indianapolis Motor Speedway, for the Brickyard 400. Winning at Indy has always carried a little more meaning. The history, the prestige, and the chance to kiss the bricks make Indy one of NASCAR's true crown jewel events. For Chase Elliott, that history is something you feel every time you arrive at the Speedway.
2: First off, I am glad it's back on the big track. I certainly understood the reason for the change, you know, and I respect the effort to try and do something different. It just kind of felt from my seat, at least, that, you know, the Brickyard is a really big deal. And it always has been in our sport ever since I was a kid. And I just felt like that race belongs on the big track. I just think it feels better. Whether the race is good or not, suck it up and we'll just run it on the big track. And if it's a good show, it's a good show. And if it's not, it's not. And at the end of the day, I think that race winner should come from the big track itself. So I totally support that decision, regardless what the race looks like. Yeah, I mean, that was one of the very few races that I was old enough to, you know, even have a few memories from or even just be in the pictures of Dad's wins, you know, which was really, really neat. You know, I knew even then, right, I was little, but I knew how big of a deal that was. It was evident in the way, you know, he acted and in the way that, you know, that race was portrayed. And, you know, even as a child, you know, you could tell the meaning behind it. And so I think for that reason, it always has carried a little more weight than some of the others. And I would love to, you know, would love to check that box for a lot of reasons, you know, that one being the number one, but have, you know, never won a crown jewel race, been close on a handful of occasions and never gotten across that bridge. So, you know, be as good a place, if not the best, to make that happen.
0: It's also one of the most demanding tracks on the schedule. Christopher Bell says success comes down to execution.
3: It definitely means a lot more racing on the oval. I'm so happy that we're back on the oval there. It's such a tough race because, you know, it's an execution race. You're not going to, you know, have the fastest car and drive right to the front. You've got to qualify well. You have to have, you know, good pit stops, good restarts, good strategy. It is very much an execution race, and it's a grind there. So it's very difficult to pass, and you have to do all the extracurriculars well there.
0: Todd Gilliland says every corner has its own personality, making it critical to race your own race.
4: A place like this, to me, is, you know, more so about racing your race. You know, getting the most out of your tires when you can, when you have clean air. Definitely have to have good pit stops. Like I said, if you have a bad pit stop, get to the back of the pack, it could take you all day to get back up. So yeah, it's been an exciting place. Like I said, I've had fast cars there. Each corner is a little bit different. I think that's another thing that gets overlooked. Turn one is, you know, one of the more intimidating corners I think you come up on in the Cup Series. Just, you know, the massive scoring pylon going over the yard of bricks. It feels like forever to think about what you're going to do into turn one. Very flat. It seems like turn two is obviously very flat as well. And then, you know, the turn two wall comes up very quickly. I feel like that's where you see the most issues that guys have. And then for me, I love the turns three and four, you know, side of this racetrack so much more. It just feels very fast, very sweeping. And then turn four is like one of the fastest flowing corners I feel like that we have in the Cup Series. So it's a fun place, very challenging for sure.
0: That's where the pit box can make the difference. Joey Logano believes aggressive strategy and driving is usually the key to a place like Indy.
5: It's one of those places where a lot of times the aggressive racer excels, whether that's on restarts or strategy-wise too as well. It seems like if you're willing to risk a lot, you can find yourself in position to win it. That same person also can be on the other side of it, tore up or miss the strategy completely and finish 25th. But it is definitely a place where, you know, you're willing to take some risks because, one, it's Indy, but two, it's very challenging to make passes later on in the run. So you got to, you know, get them while you can.
0: Team Penske competitor Ryan Blaney knows that the team's roots in Indy add a special dynamic to the event. Racing for Roger Penske is one thing, but winning at the track he owns would be iconic.
6: I mean, that place has always been special in general, and let alone in our organization. When you sign up to race for Mr. Penske, you know that that's an important place to him. It's not talked about in the shop.

0: It's just known. And now, you know, that he's owned the Speedway for the last handful of years, it's even more, I wouldn't say pressure to win there, but it's more of a known in our building that, you know, if you can win at the boss's track, that means a lot to him. That got him into racing when his dad took him there when he was a kid. Like, that's, you just know the meaning behind that place to him. And then obviously as a driver, you want to put your name on there. So big weekend. I hope we can deliver for him. We got to catch up to the IndyCar guys who are kicking our butt at that place on their track record at Indy 500. So hopefully we have something for him, and be the coolest thing to share victory lane moment and kissing the brakes with Roger. That'd be a heck of an experience.
1: And for Indiana native Chase Briscoe, the home track adds even more motivation.
2: Indy is definitely a huge, you know, point of interest for me every single year, just being from there. And I think even as a team, like, they've kind of rallied behind that Indy is a very important race for me, but just trying to be best prepared that we can be, you know, from a setup standpoint. And even just from a driving standpoint, there's a lot of things that, you know, I could probably do a lot better there than, you know, I did last year. So, yeah, just a huge emphasis for us at Indianapolis and myself, obviously. And hopefully, if we can win there, it would be the coolest thing ever.
1: There's more than a Brickyard Trophy on the line this weekend. The NASCAR in-season challenge will also be decided. And Todd Gilliland says winning it would be a game changer for Front Row Motorsports.
3: It would be big for a whole race team. I think all the little things, right, that go along with it, media attention, you know, sponsorship attention, you know, all the stuff that maybe sometimes we, you know, take for granted a little bit, you know, as being a smaller team, right? We're not usually up there getting all the TV time, all this stuff. So I think for us, it's a little bit of a different, you know, approach throughout the whole thing, right? This is all positive for us, no matter what happens. But yeah, obviously going to the very end and to be able to win this, I think would be a really, really massive upset. Like, you know, it's still 1v1 and it is, you know, we've gotten very lucky up to this point. I'm 100% agreeing with that. But hey, someone's got to win it. Might as well be us. So like I said, my team's ready for it. I'm excited for it. And yeah, obviously anything can happen, good or bad. So we'll play it by ear and see how it goes.
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4: Welcome back to NASCAR Live. We once again close the show by continuing to celebrate the life and legacy of Kyle Busch. Rowdy claimed two victories at the Indianapolis Motor Speedway during his career, but his success in Indy didn't stop there. Three times he won at IRP on the NASCAR O'Reilly Auto Parts Series level, the last of which occurred on July 24th, 2010. Let's take a moment to listen back to that winning moment.
8: The field will be getting the one-to-go signal when they get to the start-finish line. If you're a Joe Nemechek fan, after that relatively easy spin, he has continued around on the speedway, so the attrition list is not added to, as Joe was able to stay out there in a very distinctive paint color. That blue and yellow kind of reminds you of the old Rod Osterlund car back in the late 70s, early 80s that we saw on what was then the Winston Cup Series. Very, very distinctive paint job. Good to see.
6: Yeah, you and I had a chance to chat about that as we were in the last break. And a tough break for Joe Niemicek here this evening as he now has fallen back to the 24th position as we do get ready for the restart. One more lap will put him back under the green flag. Kyle Busch was second here last night behind Ron Hornaday in the NASCAR Camping World Truck Series event. Role reversal for him. He's going to restart at the front of the field here with Carl Edwards in second. One thing's for sure, Kyle's been awfully tough on these restarts.
8: The way the laps have wound down now, this is going to be the first attempt at a green-white checkered flag finish. So the field now getting themselves lined up. Kyle Busch and Carl Edwards on the front row with Kyle starting on the outside. If you're not familiar with the procedure, if they don't get around here on the first lap, we'll have a second try, then a third try. Once the race leader gets the white flag, the race is technically over. The very next flag would be the checkered flag. So this is the first attempt at a green-white checkered flag finish in the Kroger 200.
6: Just as he's done all night, Kyle Busch is going to restart in the outside lane. And as he's done all night long, he is a rocket ship headed back to turn one.
7: Pulls away by three car lengths over Carl Edwards. Slides up the racetrack. Edwards regains some of that lost ground, but has to fall in the line in second. Eric Almirola is there in third. Trevor Bayne fourth. Reed Thorns in the top five. Along with Trevor Bayne, they're all single file.
6: Here they come, side by side, off turn number four. White flag is in the air. One lap to go in the Kroger 200. Can Kyle Busch hold off Carl Edwards?
7: Edwards had a great run off of turn number four, was able to pull up alongside Kyle Busch. He'll have another shot off of turn number two. Busch drifts up high. Edwards is there within striking distance. Single file into turn three. Busch goes high. Here comes Carl Edwards to the bottom.
8: But can Kyle Busch keep it wound up high? Edwards bobbles just a bit. In his 16th race of the year, it is win number eight of the season for Kyle Busch.
4: Folks, that's all the time we have for you for this week. I'd like to thank Bubba Wallace and Jonathan Hassler for joining us. I'm Mike Bagley. For the rest of the MRA crew, we thank you for joining us as well. We hope you enjoy your weekend of racing in Indy, with a reminder to download another episode of NASCAR Live Wide Open this Thursday, and an invitation for you to join us 1 week from tonight at 7 p.m. Eastern with another edition of NASCAR Live. 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
22: Slurpee, you know,
23: I
22: like
23: do,
22: those.
23: Well, a Slurpee and an Icy to me are in two different categories. I don't know what I'm doing there, but a 7-Eleven in particular Slurpee. Shout out if you want to sponsor an Amber and Ian. Hit me up, 7-Eleven. That, like a Coca-Cola 7-Eleven Slurpee. Yes, I have fond memories of those days as a child. I could probably mess with that as an adult. And Icy, my kid gets these blue Icies all the time. They're disgusting.
22: You got to get cherry. The only flavor to get is the red.
23: All of it is just fake.
22: It is, Amber. If you spill it on your clothes, the odds of getting it out are 0%. And then I think the most overrated thing at the movie is most movie theaters have bad popcorn. I think it's just not that good. There's a couple of theaters in Cleveland where I live, Cleveland Cinemas, where they do their own homemade and they put real butter on the popcorn. Now that I will go to the concession stand for, because it's worth it. Otherwise, it's just empty calories. It's like eating air. I would much rather bring snacks from home that are pre-packaged and pre-proportioned that my wife smuggles around in her purse that's large enough to, you know, smuggle somebody across the border in, frankly, and, you know, and do that. That's much more my way of doing things than going to the concession stand and buying stuff.
23: I mean, that's a smart strategy. I could not agree with you less about movie theater popcorn not being good popcorn. That is the
22: The bag is always too big. Like, the small is really a large. The large is like a bathtub of popcorn. Like,
23: that's part of the beauty of it.
22: What do you have a family now of four. Okay, so you guys could split one popcorn if you went to go see a Toy Story 5 or, you know,
23: right. One
22: of the other lovely Disney movies that our company has come out with over the course of this year.
23: You are such a company guy.
22: Yeah, and you could all have a couple pieces of popcorn. If my wife and I go to a movie, we're not going to make a dent in the popcorn. We're not going to get halfway through that bucket of popcorn.
23: You have kids as well. You can wrap it up. You can take it out. You don't need to feel pressure to finish the entire thing. It's popcorn.
22: Oh, Amber, you have taken popcorn home from a movie?
23: I actually have not, because I don't want it in my life after I leave the movie theater, because it shouldn't have been in my life to begin with from a caloric perspective.
22: That is a bold move, to walk out with the half a thing of popcorn and then put it in a bag and eat it the next day from the movie theater.
23: I don't know how fresh that would stay. Maybe if you brought a Ziploc with you, maybe that is the move.
22: The other phenomenon now that happens where I live, and I'm sure it's other places too, is these movie theaters are just fancy. Like, there isn't popcorn and candy. Like, there's
23: dinners. I have a movie theater across the street from me that serves dinner and alcohol.
22: A salad niçoise with a glass of Chardonnay while you watch Spider-Man? Like, no thank you. I don't know. I'd rather eat a burrito than eat some fancy plated meal that's served to me in the dark while I'm trying to watch the new Spider-Man movie. Like, right. I don't know that all of those things go together in my mind. I would get the popcorn, the gourmet stuff with the real butter on it. That's good. Otherwise,
23: so fancy popcorn's okay. Fancy food is where you draw the line.
22: So do you ever get searched? Like, if you were to bring something in, they would never mess with you.
23: It's not a thing.
22: Right?
23: I have to admit to you, I never go to the movies. I think I've been to the movie theater one time in over a decade. So I never go to the
22: movies. Amber.
23: Movie
22: Amber,
23: I never,
22: are you
23: it's not an experience
22: you're,
23: I ever
22: indulge
23: You're
22: ripping at me for not getting popcorn. You don't go to the movies.
23: I don't, but I remember the popcorn was lovely.
22: You and your husband, you guys don't go out on like a dinner and a movie date? It's
23: In
22: like
23: fact,
22: the perfect stereotypical.
23: I'm not sure my husband and I have ever been to a movie together, period. And we've been together like 14 years.
22: Oh, I think there are rules in the state of Florida that you can't officially be married if you've never been to a movie together. What? What are you talking about? You've never been to a movie.
23: I don't think we've ever. I think the last guy I went to a movie with
22: was
23: not my husband.
22: You went to see Titanic?
23: I think he's still salty about it because we knew each other at the time.
22: Oh, my gosh. Amber, you got to go. You got to go to the theater. You got to get. This is a great time. We got The Odyssey. We got The Toy Story. We got Spider-Man coming out this weekend. They got theaters are packed.
23: All anybody talks about is this Odyssey. A true story. Adam Kaufman, when I worked with him last night, he left the show. He hopped off air the second we got off at 10 p.m., yeah. Made it to the theater by 10:20 to watch 3 hours of The Odyssey to get home at 2 in the morning.
22: So was that his first viewing, or he's now gone multiple times?
23: That was his first viewing. Jonathan Zaslow, our other colleague, has now seen The Odyssey in the movie theater multiple times. There is no movie on planet Earth that I think is good enough for me to watch it at A1 in the morning or B multiple times in a theater.
22: Well, when I was a kid, I mean, I think I saw Raiders of the Lost Ark like 3 or 4 times. Amber, it was in the theaters for like 7 months. Remember, like, you know, back
23: what
22: when
23: changes
22: we were
23: between
22: about the same
23: time 2 and time 3 and time 4. What are we? What are we experiencing?
22: Better.
23: We didn't experience the first time.
22: The other one, I think I saw American Pie in the theaters 5 times. I thought it was I still think
23: That's
22: it's great.
23: That's not even a theater movie, America. Like, you don't need to see that in the theaters. There's no special effects in American Pie.
22: But you do like, don't you like to see a comedy in a room with a bunch of other people that are watching the movie along with you?
23: I don't like to see anything in a room with a bunch of other people.
22: Amber, I like my couch
23: and my solitude.
22: Amber, I think you need to get back to the movie theater. I think that we should have, you know, one of these top movie theater companies obviously sponsor this show. And
23: clearly,
22: you and Ian need to do like a movie club where you all go see the same movie once a month or whatever. You bring a bunch of fans with you. You review the movie. You talk about it. It's a stereotypical American experience. The other thing you can do, we have drive-ins here in Cleveland.
23: That's
22: the
23: cool.
22: Other great experience is, especially with the kids and the pajamas and the blankets and the only way to do Toy Story 5 now around here is to do it at the drive-in with the kid. That is fantastic. That's a 10 out of 10.
23: Cool. We don't have a drive-in here. I don't
22: think. Oh, I'm sure you do. You just have to look.
23: Maybe I just need to look around. I can't say. I've looked it up. The only movie I have seen in the movie theaters in the last decade is Minecraft.
22: What?
23: I took my kid to Minecraft. It was like a year and a half ago or 2 years ago, whatever Minecraft came out. That's the only movie I've seen at the theater.
22: Of all the ones to go to.
23: And by the way, we spent the first part of the movie in the hall because my kid had never been to a movie theater before. Because again, we've already covered the fact that me and my husband don't go to the movie theater.
22: Do your kids leave the house? Do you guys ever leave?
23: Yes, but just not to go, not often, not to go to the theater. So my poor child, who's like 6 at the time, has never been to a movie theater. So we go in to watch the movie and he's completely overwhelmed by the sides of the screen and the noise, and he's scared. He's scared
22: of it. And
23: all
22: the other people he's never met. Like, you
23: know, like. He's scared. I swear he leaves the house. So he's scared of it. And he makes me stand in the hallway of the movie theater for the first 25 minutes of the darn movie. He will do is peek around the corner and then go hide and then peek around the corner because he's scared of the whole experience. And finally, after a while, I got him comfortable enough to go sit down. How rarely I go to the movies. That's
22: okay,
23: bad.
22: Okay, so quick question, just to back out of married Amber, back to single Amber.
23: Mm-hmm.
22: If you were, when you were single and you did go to the movies,
23: yes.
22: not with the guy you ended up marrying, which is a whole other story.
23: But plenty of others before that, Aaron.
22: If the guy smuggled in the Skittles as opposed to buying them at the counter,
23: I would have been okay with that.
22: Would you judge him as cheap, or would you judge him as like savvy and kind of fun?
23: I mean,
22: because Because when my wife Allie and I were dating, like, we would have fun trying to smuggle the most outrageous thing into the movie theater, and it was like this cool special thing that only we knew about. It was like somehow even kind of like cute and romantic.
23: It was dangerous.
22: Yeah.
23: Sounds like it was like you guys were Bonnie and Clyde.
22: That's right.
23: That was your connection
22: with
23: each other.
22: We were doing something illegal.
23: It's
22: and it had to do with
23: and
22: Chipotle and some
23: the Chipotle burrito. Oh my goodness. All right, how's your rundown looking, Stosh? Coming up next year on Amber and Ian with Aaron Goldhammer filling in for Ian tonight. We will talk about some sports because Shams Charania, he told us something about LeBron's free agency with the Cleveland Cavaliers, not about LeBron going to Cleveland to go to drive-through movie theaters. But Aaron is in Cleveland. We're going to get his reaction to it all right here on ESPN Radio.
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33: I'm Connor Newt with your Game Center update. The Tennessee Titans are back on the practice field as the first day of practice in training camp was today. And overall, a remarkably good day from quarterback Cam Ward. Ward was pretty accurate in his passing attempts, with some great moments from Carnell Tate and Wandell Robinson to aid him at his side, and 3 touchdowns passing in the red zone for Cam today. After practice, Ward was asked about his efficiency in the red zone and how he looks to carry that over throughout the entire season.
34: We're trying to score every play. We had some good plays with it. All 3 groups, but you know, our mindset is to score the ball every chance we get. You know, we didn't do that enough. We scored enough points to possibly win a game, you know, in that situation, but you know, we for sure gotta be better. I still have to be more on time on on quicker routes in certain situations. But, you know, it's the first day of camp. You know, I'm looking to be better tomorrow.
33: Other news and notes from Titans training camp today is head coach Robert Saleh has confirmed that as of right now, center Austin Schlotman and right guard Cordell Volson will be the starting players in their respective positions. Jackson Slater is expected to get some rotational role in those positions as well. But as of right now, those are the confirmed starters. And tonight, right here on 102.5 The Game, following DVD, join me and Parker Kelly for another episode of The Six, where we break down everything that happened at Titans training camp and much, much more. Coming up right here on 102.5 The Game, starting at 6 p.m. For The Game Nashville Sports Network, I'm Connor New.
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1: Drives one, deep left field, that ball is gone!
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1: It's time for Nashville Sounds Baseball from First Horizon Park in Nashville. It's an International League showdown between the Nashville Sounds, the AAA affiliate of the Milwaukee Brewers, and the Charlotte Knights, the top affiliate of the Chicago White Sox. Good evening, everybody. It's Jeff Hamm here with you once again. Welcome in to Sounds Baseball. And tonight, game two in this six-game series and homestand for the Sounds. And they're looking to get even with the Knights. A matchup of two teams going in opposite directions right now. They're very similar in both second half and overall record, but the Sounds have dropped eight of their last 11 games, and Charlotte has won eight of its last 11 games. The Knights took the last night's series opener by a final score of 6-1. They got a two-run homer in the first inning from Ryan Galaney, and then a three-run homer by rehabbing White Sox outfielder Austin Hayes in the fourth. And that turned out to be the difference in the game. Those two swings gave Charlotte more than enough offense against a Sounds team that got one run in the bottom of the ninth, thanks in part to a Charlotte error. And the Sounds only had three base hits. None of them went for extra bases. A quiet night for the Sounds offense. Brett Witrowski took the loss in his return to the rotation, his first start since coming back off the injured list. The Sounds did have a couple of bright spots at the back end of the bullpen last night. Drew Rahm with a 1-2-3 inning, and Blake Holub yet again did not allow a run. He's only given up three earned runs in his last 23 appearances. So Rahm and Holub got it done in the eighth and ninth innings. But overall, it was a quiet night for the Sounds. They did get some good production from a couple of guys working their way back from injury, including Brandon Lockridge, who will be the DH tonight Lockridge with a good milestone last night in his Brewers rehab. He played all nine innings for the first time. He had played partial games last weekend in Sugar Land, starting the rehab assignment and trying to get back to the Brewers for the first time since early May. Lockridge will be the DH tonight in his fourth game on this rehab assignment. And we also saw the return of Akil Baddoo last night, his first games with the Sounds in a little more than a month. He played a partial game last night and is expected to do that again tonight. Baddoo will lead off in right, and Lockridge will bat right behind him as the designated hitter. Tyson Harden is on the mound tonight for the Sounds as we take a fresh look at the pitching matchup. It's brought to you by Twice Daily. Any time of day, get what you crave. And if the Sounds hit two doubles in tonight's game, you can enjoy pizza for just $1 tomorrow at Twice Daily using the Twice Daily Rewards app. Twice Daily, fresh all day. Harden is 3-2 with a 3.48 ERA. He makes his 13th appearance. He took the loss last Friday in Sugar Land, gave up only two runs, but it took 83 pitches for him to work four innings. He had pitched very well here out of the All-Star break in that Friday game against Norfolk with six innings of one-run ball, and overall he has been terrific in his first time at AAA going back to mid-May when he joined the Sounds from AA Biloxi. Tyler Gilbert is going to open the game for Charlotte. He's on White Sox rehab assignment, coming back from a left shoulder impingement. And then their originally scheduled starter, Jonathan Cannon, is expected to follow him as the bulk pitcher. But it'll be the lefty Gilbert at the outset, followed by Cannon on this Wednesday night. Beautiful night for baseball. Nice and warm again. Harmless clouds, blue sky, sunshine, as the Sounds try to even this six-game series. Thomas Pannone was called up today by the Brewers. We had mentioned last night he had been reportedly with the Brewers in San Francisco on the taxi squad. His contract was selected today, and Pannone made his own return to the big leagues for the first time in a few years. He started for the Brewers in what turned out to be a tough defeat for them against the Giants. The Brewers got routed, but Pannone got back to the big leagues. And to make room for Thomas Pannone up there, Garrett Stallings was optioned back to the Sounds by the Brewers, who lost in San Francisco and are now off tomorrow before they're in Anaheim this weekend. This is Sounds on Deck, brought to you by Pepsi. This season, make Pepsi your go-to game day drink. It's the only drink for the hometown team. Proud sponsor of the Sounds, Pepsi. That's what I like. When we come back, we'll hear from Drew Robb about his own journey back to the big leagues this year for the first time in a couple of seasons, his outing last night successful yet again, and his hobby in the trading card business. That with Drew Robb when we come back on 94.9 The Fan and the Sounds Radio Network.
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1: Sounds on Deck, presented by Pepsi, continues from First Horizon Park here in Nashville. It's Jeff M. back with you. Sounds and Charlotte Knights coming up in Game 2 of their six-game series. And we're joined by reliever Drew Robb. Drew, you got in there again last night with a scoreless inning, and we'll talk about your big league time here in a moment. But just more recently, coming out of the All-Star break and putting up another inning last night without a run, how are you feeling?
8: Feeling good. All-Star break gave me, you know, some time to recover, regroup, and you know, just get ready for the second half. You know, whether the big league calls me or I'm needed down here, really ready for whatever. But yeah, I feel good running in this second half, and you know, I just hope to keep it up the rest of the year.
1: You've been one of the Sounds' steadiest pitchers this year, and we caught up in this format way back early in the year.
0: and we talked about your last couple of years of the frustrations of coming back from different injuries. I can't imagine what the phone calls were like in early June when we were in Jacksonville getting to tell your fiance and your parents and some friends that you were going back to the big leagues. What did that moment mean to you?
8: I mean, it meant everything to me. I mean, all those years of, you know, putting in the work of, you know, getting back healthy again and, you know, just all my support staff rallying around me for the last 2-3 years and, you know, just keeping me going throughout everything, you know, my fiance, my family, my friends, you know, just everything that has just kept me going throughout this. And, you know, it just honestly felt like I was getting the call for the first time again. Like, it was 3 years in the make, like, it was 3 years and, you know, it's been a while. So, like, yeah, all those emotions came back just like it was day one. But, you know, I was able to settle in after the first day. And, you know, all the guys up there made me feel really welcome. And, you know, Murph, Jim, you know, Hookie, they're all the greatest up there. And, you know, they're great at what they do. And, you know, I trust them with everything. So, you know, I'm just down here biding my time until I'm needed again.
0: You said it. I was going to ask that very question. It wasn't your debut, but did it feel like it? And what could you draw from your debut to try to help any kind of nerves be a little bit less of a deal?
8: I think last time through, I was just more nervous than anything, and I didn't really let the adrenaline play, and this time I just let my adrenaline play and just go out there and just compete rather than, like, you know, kind of take my foot off and just try to throw strikes. This time it was just pound everything through the zone, let them try to hit me, and, you know, just go out and compete and attack. You know, I've been waiting for this opportunity for 3 years, and, you know, it felt good to get back out there again.
0: Well, you had a handful of outings then in that first stint, and then you've been back up one other time, so there's some body of work now for you this year as a big leaguer. How would you describe how it's gone for you?
8: I feel like it's gone pretty well so far. You know, I don't really have any complaints from up there. You know, I realize the position I'm in. You know, I'm still a young guy, even though I feel kind of older in this clubhouse. But, yeah, I'm just down here gratefully for the opportunity. And, you know, I'm just waiting on the call again. But, you know, I'm just sitting down here staying ready.
0: You'd see Thomas Pannone up there today making a start. Garrett Stallings recently gets a long-awaited debut. How would you describe this Sounds team, what you guys have as a collective of pitchers have done, and then seeing friends like that in the big leagues? Does that ever get old?
8: No, I don't think it ever will. I mean, seeing a lot of these guys go up, I mean, especially with Pannone being the first time in, you know, a similar situation I have, it's been years, and seeing Stallings getting his debut for, I've been watching him pitch since 22, 23, and, like, knowing that he deserves a call since then, and, you know, finally just, like, seeing that he gets it, it was definitely, like, a happy moment, like, a proud moment for me, just because, like, I've watched him grow as a pitcher and watched him grow as a person, and, you know, seeing him finally get his opportunity was fantastic, and there's a slew of guys in here just waiting for the opportunity, too.
0: Stallings is an example. You coming back from some injuries. Cameron Wagner hasn't gotten to the big leagues yet, but he's had his share of injuries, now having a great season. What's the takeaway? Is it just as simple as you have to find a way to keep going in this career that you guys have chosen?
8: Yeah, I mean, I think it's just fine, you know, what drives you every day. And for me, it was just, like, getting back and just being able to compete with my friends and my teammates every day, you know, just making, you know, myself proud of what I do every day. And, you know, just not, and just being able to look back, you know, in 15, 20 years and knowing that I gave it my all and not just quitting and, you know, just laying down. And I think that's what all these guys that have faced injuries and have just waited for the opportunity, I think that that's what, you know, they kind of come to understand, too, that, you know, they can't, you know, really change anyone's decision. It's, they have to force everyone's hand, and that's what everyone down here is doing. So, I mean, it's great to see from everyone on this team.
0: I want to go off the field a little bit. The first time we caught up, we talked about your passion for soccer, and you had also mentioned in that interview that you're in the trading card business to a degree, or it's a hobby for you. What is your most sought-after card? Is there one out there that you're in pursuit of?
8: Not necessarily what I'm in pursuit of. I just got my debut patch not too long ago, so I have that one. I have a couple of my one-of-ones. There's a guy out in San Diego, actually, that's trying to complete my rainbow for me from my first from my rookie year. So I think, you know, being able to connect with him and, you know, just being able to connect with all these, like, all the people that are in this hobby, and it's just great to see just everyone from, you know, my teammates, just seeing, and then us going out to car shows together and just seeing just the amount of people it brings out, and just, you know, it kind of brings me back memories of when I was a kid too. So it's great to see. And at the moment I don't really have one, but I mean, I'm sure once I start getting back in the offseason, there'll be one or two that catch my eye.
0: Am I correct that Coleman Crow is into this too?
8: I think, yeah, Coleman's into it. I mean, I think we've got almost half the clubhouse into it by now. I know Manfredi's into it. I know Brock's into it. I mean, there's a whole slew of guys. Pannone was getting really into it too. I mean, I think Coleman and those guys, it's more so collecting their teammates than anything, and just, like, having that memory. But for, you know, some other guys, it's, you know, maybe make some money on the side and just, like, enjoying just ripping packs and just enjoying, you know, the hobby.
0: Well, I was curious, like, are you sort of competing with any of your teammates to collect certain cards that everybody's after?
8: Not really. I'm kind of interested in more than just, like, the baseball cards. I collect basically all sports, Pokemon, One Piece, and everything. So it's like I have a divested interest in, you know, a bunch of the other cards and all that stuff. Like, I collect a lot of soccer, too, and... You know, I think it's just fun to see what everyone ends up bringing back from the card shops when they go out.
0: When it's another athlete, do you then try to meet that athlete and get the card signed?
8: Yes, of course. I mean, if that's the ultimate goal, is just being able to make that connection with, you know, the guy. And, you know, my one piece, or my one card that I have that I've been holding on for the last 3 years trying to get signed is, like, it's a dual card with Bobby Witt and Mike Trout on it, and it's, like, it's 76 out of 76 with the USA background on the back, so it'd be really cool to have, like, awesome. You know, the future and the present Captain America on that, as they're deemed in baseball. So, I mean, that's kind of like the one I just want to get signed if I don't get any others.
0: Well, the Brewers are in Anaheim this weekend. Yeah, you know, I'm just saying.
8: I know. I wish I could have, you know, handed it off to one of the guys up there before they went, but I just really wasn't thinking about it. But I'm hoping that I get the opportunity to play against both of them and get that.
0: Absolutely. Appreciate you, man. Good job last night.
8: Thank you. I appreciate it.
0: All right, Lefty Drew Rahm, this has been Sounds on Deck, presented by Pepsi. Stay tuned. The lineups and first pitch are coming up next.
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1: 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Charlotte comes in at 14-14 in the second half, 56-47 overall. They're managed by former Sound Chad Pinder and AAA for the Chicago White Sox. Riku Nishida leads off at second base. Ryan Galaney in right, batting third, the DH, Michael Turner. Tim Elko at first. Caden Connor bats fifth in left. Nolan Jones in center. Batting seventh at catcher, former Sound Eric Haas. Mario Camilletti at third, and Andy Weber bats ninth at shortstop behind left-hander Tyler Gilbert. Sounds come in at 13-15 in the second half. Overall, they also are 56-47, managed by Rick Sweet and AAA for the Milwaukee Brewers. Akil Baddoo leads off in right field. Brandon Lockridge, the DH tonight. Tyler Black in left. Luke Adams at third base. Batting fifth at first base, Brock Wilkin. Luis Matos is in center. Andrick Nava is catching. Freddy Zamora at second. And Eduardo Garcia bats ninth at shortstop and back of right-hander Tyson Harden. Harden set to go. Here he comes to Riku Nishida. And the first pitch is down and in for ball one. And we are underway. Wheels up at 6:36 Central Time on this 86-degree humid Wednesday night. Nishida takes a strike. And it's 1-1. Some cloud cover in the area, but it's all harmless. We've got blue sky and sunshine overhead. And the 1-1 to Nishida is down low. Two balls and one strike on Riku Nishida, who was 3-for-4 with a sacrifice last night. And he's had some history with Tyson Harden. The 2-1 pitch swung on and fouled away. And that one got Andrick Nava, who might need a moment. The home plate umpire is Tom O'Neill, and he's going to walk a new ball out to Harden near the mound.
0: Darius Ghani is the crew chief working at third tonight, and Alex Shears is over at first. Umpires in the short-sleeved black shirts, gray pants, black shoes, and black hats. 2-2 on Nishida, hitting 321, second best in the league. The pitch, and he swings and bounces one toward the middle. Garcia at short, gloves it near second, and throws to first in time. Nishida runs well. Garcia made that play on the move. And one down to start the night for Harden, who's making his 13th start with the Sounds. 3-2 with a 3.48 ERA. Continues to be very impressive. Harden is over 60 innings now with the Sounds. And when you combine that with his about 30 innings at AA this year, as he deals to Ryan Delaney outside for ball one, he's at 91 innings on the year. And he's walked only 29 and struck out 105 collectively between AA and AAA. 1-0 pitch, that skips up there, a sinker. And Harden steps off the back of the mound for a moment in frustration after that last pitch. Harden saw Charlotte on July the 8th in that series before the All-Star break. And thinking about him just getting Riku Nishida out on a bouncing ball up the middle. Here's the 2-0 pitch, and it's swung on, popped up by Galani. Right side, Brock Wilkin near the bag at first. He is under it and makes the catch, two down. Nishida hit a comebacker off Tyson Harden in that game on July the 8th. It hit Harden on the back of his right leg, got him on the calf, and he only gave up one run in that outing. He had a stretch where he retired nine batters in a row, but it tightened up on him a little bit as the game went on. And out of precaution, he came out after three innings. So that's what went down the last time he saw this Charlotte lineup. Here's Michael Turner, left-handed batting DH, takes a strike with two down here in the top of the first. So Nishida hit that ball through the middle there, but it did not come all that close to hitting Harden. But there's some history there with comebackers. And Tyson Harden, the 0-1 pitch. And it's looped in the air down the left field line by Turner. That's going to fall in for a base hit. Tyler Black over to get it. Turner wants two. He's heading for second. The throw there by Black is late and offline. And it's a two-out hustle double by Michael Turner. They jumped on Brett Witrowski last night. Now they're threatening here tonight with Tim Elko standing in. But Tyson Harden, after that game in Charlotte, which only lasted three innings, then pitched the first game for the Sounds out of the All-Star break here against Norfolk and gave up just one run over six innings, and we caught up with him the next day, and he was relieved that in that game against Norfolk, he did not have to deal with any kind of comebackers hitting off his body because it had happened to him 5 weeks in a row, including that game in Charlotte. Tim Elko takes down and away on a cutter. And then Harden worked Friday in Sugar Land last week. Only gave up two runs, but only lasted four innings. It took him 83 pitches to throw those four innings, so he did not work as deeply into the game. The 1-0, Elko takes a strike on a sweeper. Most of the infield in the shade, the outfielders in some sunshine. There's a little bit of breeze tonight, not much. Elko playing in his sixth game with Charlotte. He's come back from an injury. The 1-1, and that's taken for a ball down low. Tim Elko's had 23 games this year with the White Sox. He's batted 134 up there. He's 4 for 16 with a homer down here. 2-1. Check swing. The pitch outside. Did he go? No. Elko had knee surgery last October. He played through some injury late in the year and then ultimately with a torn ACL had off-season surgery. Here's the 3-1, and he takes it off the plate for ball four. So Elko draws a five-pitch walk. Harden was all around it there, but missed a couple of times down. So with Turner at second, Elko now works a walk, and here's Caden Connor. It's a left-hand heavy lineup tonight for Charlotte. Six of their nine are batting from the left, and Harden has been very tough on lefties here at AAA. They're only hitting 190 against him. First pitch, strike one on Caden Connor, and Connor wants to challenge it. He took a changeup down and in and thought it missed downstairs, and oh yeah, it did miss downstairs. Tom O'Neill missed that one, so the call is overturned. That was out of the zone by 2.5 inches.
1: And the Knights win that challenge and still have their two. Two on, two out here in the top of the first. Harden trying to strand a couple. Tyson ready with a black glove near the belt, the 1-0. And Connor rolls one out towards short. Gloved at second by Garcia. He throws to first in time, and that ends the inning. So Turner and Elko are stranded. Harden does not allow any runs. One hit and two left for the Knights. And after a half, it's Charlotte nothing and the Sounds coming up.
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1: This copyrighted broadcast is presented by authority of the Nashville Sounds Baseball Club and may not be reproduced or retransmitted in any form, and the accounts and descriptions of this game may not be disseminated without the express written consent of the Nashville Sounds Baseball Club. Bottom of the first inning here in Nashville, Akil Baddoo, Brandon Lockridge, and Tyler Black are ready for the Sounds. And Tyler Gilbert is the opener tonight for Charlotte. We got word of that today, that Gilbert on White Sox rehab assignment would open the game, and then we expect to see Jonathan Cannon later. He'll be essentially the bulk pitcher, their originally scheduled starter. And there's a delay here that I'm trying to figure out the cause of. I don't know if it's PitchCom related for Tyler Gilbert or what's going on here. We've got two umpires down near home plate. And everybody's just kind of waiting. Now I see the Sounds head groundskeeper, Thomas Trotter, coming out. There must be an issue of some sort with something down on the field. Tyson Harden stranded two in the top of that first inning. And now Gilbert ready to start his night. And they're looking at something over near first base. First base must be a little bit loose. Thomas Trotter, the Sounds terrific head groundskeeper, has come out. He was kind of stepping on first base. And he needs some kind of tool, I think, to dig a little bit deeper hole, it looks like, at first base. It must be a little bit wobbly. So he has gestured, and they're going to bring out an entirely new base over at first. So either the base, must be the base itself that had an issue rather than the hole into which it was planted. So they're swapping out first base, and Tyler Gilbert's going to take a couple of additional practice tosses here just to try to stay loose. The Sounds are in navy blue tonight with Nashville on the front in red. Red numbers on the backs, the white guitar strings on the shoulder and sleeve, and the home white pants. And wearing the navy blue caps with the red N and the red bill. Charlotte is also in blue, but they're in their light blue, the teal, with Knights across the front in white, the light blue caps with a black bill, and their road gray pants. So we are all set now, it looks like. First base is in order, and Tyler Gilbert ready to go on Akil Baddoo, Brandon Lockridge, and Tyler Black.
0: The Knights defensively are a little bit different tonight. Caden Connor came in mid-game last night when Junior Perez came out. And Connor tonight is getting a start. Austin Hayes was in left field for them last night. But Hayes is on rehab assignment and is not in there tonight for Charlotte. He remains on their roster on rehab, so it must be a scheduled night off for Hayes. So they've got Connor out in left, Nolan Jones in center, and Ryan Galani over in right. And then the infield is Camaletti and Elko on the corners. Weber and Nishida up the middle, just as they were last night. And Erikos, former Sound, making a return to First Horizon Park. He's the battery mate for Tyler Gilbert, who is now all set to go. And Akil Badu steps in and chops one foul right side, and it's 0-1. Tyler Gilbert is on the White Sox injured list as of June the 10th with a left shoulder impingement. He had gone up to the big leagues at the end of May. Veteran lefty coming home, and the 0-1 to Badu is taken for a strike. Akil Badu again tonight, expected to play a partial game. All went well last night in his return to the Sounds. His first game with the club since June the 20th after rolling his left ankle in Memphis. Here's the 0-2, and Badu swings and misses strike three. Akil was 0-for-3 last night, played seven innings, and he leads off again.

0: And last night, a really good sign. And tonight, that Lockridge is back in there is a great sign. Last night, he played the full nine innings after playing partial games in Sugar Land over the weekend. And now back in there tonight is the DH. 2-0. And it's drilled by Lockridge out to left field. Connor back on the track at the wall. Gone! Brandon Lockridge homers to left. And the Sounds lead 1-0 right away. Lockridge starting to feel it with his timing on offense. He got a fastball up and in and turned on it. And it's 1-0 Sounds in the first on a blast by Lockridge. He had been having a terrific start to the season with the Brewers this year before getting hurt in early May. The pitch, Tyler Black fouls it away. Lockridge with the Brewers batting .294. He had not homered, though. So that home run there is Lockridge's first of any sort in 2026. Now the 0-1 by Gilbert back to Tyler Black. And that's downstairs for a ball. So a good feeling for Lockridge to drive that ball. First home run since July 20th of last year before he had been acquired by the Brewers. He was at AAA El Paso for the Padres. Black takes on a check swing. He didn't go, and it's inside. Lefty on lefty here as Tyler Gilbert, 32-year-old southpaw, comes home, and Black takes it for a strike. Black was 0-for-3 with a walk last night. Gilbert has seen the Sounds a few times this year. Remember, Charlotte came here in the Sounds' first homestand of the season, and Gilbert worked twice in that series. 2-2 pitch now. And Tyler Black takes strike three called. Got him looking with a sinker on the outer half. Black does not seem to love the call, but StatCast shows it was a strike. And there are two down here in the bottom of the first inning. Luke Adams, the batter. And then the Sounds went to Charlotte later in April, and they saw Gilbert twice in that series. So Tyler Gilbert has worked a total of 6 2/3 innings against the Sounds this year. Here's the pitch. Luke Adams takes inside. Luis Lara homered off Gilbert in Charlotte in late April, and now Lockridge takes him deep here tonight. Adams 0-for-3 with a walk last night. Luke takes a strike on a sinker. Gilbert went up to the White Sox at the end of May, got into four games with Chicago. His ERA in limited sample size was elevated. He gave up 7 runs in 3 2/3. The 1-1 now, and Adams fouls it away. And then he went on the injured list on June the 10th and began this Major League rehab assignment last Friday. Tyler Gilbert, 32-year-old lefty, throws a lot of sinkers. He's thrown back-to-back sinkers to Adams. Now the 1-2, and that's in the dirt for a ball. Adams hitting .265, 12 home runs. He's knocked in 33 in 51 games and a .952 OPS. Waiting with the hands up high. The 2-2 is swung on and fouled straight back on a breaking ball. Gilbert working from the stretch, third base side of the rubber. He's had big league time with a few different clubs. 6-3, 225. And ready and redealing. And Adams loops it out towards short. Weber goes out onto the grass in shallow left and makes the grab. And that will retire the side, but not before Brandon Lockridge homers. And the Sounds, who never led last night, are off to a much better start tonight. One run on one hit. We go to the second. Sounds 1, Charlotte nothing.
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5: Tyson Harden has an early lead to work with after the home run by Brandon Lockridge. 1-0 Sounds here in the second. It'll be Nolan Jones, Eric Haas, and Mario Camilleri for the Knights. And Harden back to work after 17 pitches in the first inning and stranded two. First pitch to Jones is up and away, ball one. Sounds have Black, Matos, and Badu in the outfield left to right. Again, Lockridge the DH. Here's the 1-0. And Nolan Jones takes a strike on a cutter. Adams at third tonight. Luke there for the 15th time this year. He and Brock Wilkin continue to get time at each spot on the corners. Wilkin at first tonight, the 1-1, and it's up and away for a ball. And then Garcia and Zamora up the middle. Ethan Murray is not in the lineup tonight, but Rick Sweet told me before the game Murray was under the weather yesterday. He is available if needed tonight. The 2-1, and it's taken for a strike. When somebody's under the weather and you're in those clubhouses, whether big league, triple A, whatever, teams are always careful. The 2-2. And that is taken outside for a ball. You don't want something like that to spread, and all of a sudden a bunch of guys are sick, and that's happened over the years to various teams, including the Sounds. So Murray was away from the team, actually, yesterday. Here's a ground ball up the middle. Garcia, near second, has that at shortstop, and he throws to first in time. Harden's gotten three grounders like that up the middle here in the early going. One away in the second, and here's Eric Haas. So back-to-back games where Ethan Murray is out of the lineup, but today we've found out why, and it's Murray's, for all intents and purposes, fine. He was back around the ball club today and available tonight if needed, which is good to hear. Here's the pitch, and Haas takes a strike. Good to see Eric Haas back at First Horizon Park. He played 60 games for the Sounds between last year and 2024. The 0-1 pitch is off the outside for a ball. And he's had a lot of big league time the last few years as well. The veteran right-handed batting catcher just signed a free agent deal with the White Sox, the 1-1. And he swings and fouls it away. Haas had both AAA and big league time this year with the Giants. 9 games at Sacramento and 29 in the big leagues. And he became a free agent a couple of days ago, and the White Sox jumped on the chance to add Eric Haas as some catching depth. Shares that role here now with Corey Lee and Michael Turner. The 1-2 is fouled away. They just added Haas yesterday. And as it works out, he joins up with the Knights in a ballpark he is very familiar with. Here's the pitch. And Haas checks on a ball down low. Foul tip, actually, for strike three. He made contact with the ball. Haas didn't think he went around on the swing, but he actually tipped the ball, according to plate umpire Tom O'Neill. And Tyson Harden gets his first strikeout as a result. Got him with a sweeper, and there are two down. Sounds lead 1-0 in the second, and here's Mario Camilleri. And just to finish the point on Eric Haas, it's his first game action since July the 10th when he was in the big leagues with the Giants. Here's a strike on Camilleri. He had the All-Star break after that, and then a week or so out of the break.